0: tired of him.
1: Quick handoff left side, bouncing to the outside, and met up at the original line of scrimmage. Bennett Kujawa, who is one of the lead backs that was out earlier on in the year due to a leg injury, went out in the Hutchinson game, came back for the last two, has had a decent number of touches so far. So Kujawa so far this year, one touchdown, 83 yards on the ground, but only four games played due to that injury. Second down here in 10 for the Becker Bulldogs, sitting at the 46-yard line.
0: And Kujawa's a guy in limited games. He's towards the top of the team in total tackles, so you'll hear his name quite a bit on defense when Ricori gets the football.
1: It's going to be a jet sweep. Inside goes, and out near the 45 in Ricori territory. That one was Boyer again. And just shy of the first down, is going to be third down and about one for the Becker Bulldogs. Now in Ricori territory, sitting at the 45.
0: And even though Ricori has been able to push this to a third down, it has been incredibly easy for Becker to move the football, mainly on the ground. They got a little bit of a pop on a pass play, but Ricori's going to need to put up a push here.
1: Kolakowski under center, handoff left side. Kujawa back at the line of scrimmage, not going to get anywhere. Making it fourth down and one. Make that a handoff to Cody Dieters. And so fourth down and one, and I would assume Becker's going to go for it here.
0: Yeah, I mean, this is certainly what could be four down territory. You're in positive field position.
1: As Becker gets out, fourth down and one. We've seen numerous sets here from Becker so far in the first. Two wideouts left, one wideout right. Kolakowski under center, handoff directly up the middle. I don't know if that's going to be enough. It's going to be close. And we'll see where the official mark is. As it was a handoff right up the gut. And it looks like they might bring out the chain gang here. And they will. For how close it was on that fourth down. Now, I don't know who ran the football, running three, four different running backs, all wearing numbers, single digits. And my eyes, as I get older, not as good. We'll see where the official mark is now. And they're going to say it's enough for the first down, just barely. As Ricori's response showed that it was just a nose over. So first down for Becker, their second here of the first. 0-0 the score with 9:12 to go. And again, Becker, numerous looks so far on offense. Have already run a five-wide set, no back set. Now they're going to run a shotgun. Three wide to the near side, one to the far side. Kolakowski standing on the 50. He gets the snap. He'll roll out to his right. Left-handed thrower as he moves. Gets out past the 45, drops his shoulder, bounces around down near the 41. And Kolakowski gets a gain of three on the play, making it second down and seven. With under 9 minutes to go here in the first, 0-0 the score.
0: It's been pretty easy going for Becker besides that kind of last four down situation that Ricori was able to force them into. But at the very least, Ricori has started to step up in terms of their run defense the last few plays, not letting any sort of big carries, moving the sticks or anything like that.
1: They're going to run a double reverse here to the outside, butts back through one. Drops his shoulder, gets out past the 40, down near the 38-yard line. There on the end around, number 22, Blaine Cox, the senior, making it second down, or making it third down, and about four for the Bulldogs here in this first quarter. The defense mainly stopping the run so far. Kolakowski dropping back to pass, ended up running it himself. Now they're going to run a shotgun formation again. Two wide receivers near side, one far side. And Kolakowski looking to his left, floating it high. That one's caught out past the 30, down near the 25. As that was Hooley with the reception and the yards after. Nice little play there. Just a quick toss getting Hooley the yards. And it's going to be another first down ball on the 25-yard line just outside the red zone for the Becker Bulldogs in their first possession.
0: So despite this first possession being methodical, Ricori's defense still out there for what is already a bit of a extended period of time, and Becker just keeps on moving the sticks, and they've kind of rolled their way right on the doorstep of the red zone.
1: Kujawa bouncing through, past the line of scrimmage, gets a gain of about two. Saw the lane up the middle, met up by Cooper Notch, who's all over the place. One thing to point out in this game, of course, Kolakowski, a national recruit, was a part

0: that quarterback 11 that's a very prestigious thing to be a part of. But having that type of notoriety brings the coaches, so players on the other teams and even on his own team, getting some of these looks for Division I players are from Division I teams. So getting a little extra out of these guys, they're going to run two wideouts again, one far, one near, end around handoff. And bouncing out past the 15 down near the, it'll be at the 16 specifically. That's another one, Blaine Cox with the handoff. It'll be third down and short inside the red zone now, the Becker Bulldogs. So the Bulldogs mainly just killing time and burning this defense out. And we mentioned it before, a lot of these guys playing two sides of the football. So getting them as tired as they can before they go out on offense for their first possession. Not a bad idea. Two wideouts far and near. Kolakowski under center. He gets the handoff. Left side, Cox. He's going to try to bounce through, and he'll get enough for the first down. But that's about it. Cooper Notch there on the tackle again. And I tell you what, you've got individual players for your fantasy football, your individual defensive players. Cooper Notch, got to be one of those guys.
1: Yeah, I mean, he's just so active at that middle linebacker position. He's a guy that crashes down to the first level the moment that he knows that it's a run play. And he might not be the biggest guy out there on the field, but man, he just plays with so much heart and so much force.
0: Two wideouts, one near, one far. Kolakowski under center, one running back in the back. Kolakowski, look at corner of the end zone, in the air! And it looks like it's caught. It is. Touchdown, Bulldogs. Genzelos, number six on the year. And a 15-yard pass gets the Bulldogs on the board right here in the first. 6-0 the score with 6:01 to go.
1: What a beautiful ball from Kolakowski. I mean, I imagine that it's not going to be the first time that we say that tonight. But, I mean, Kolakowski putting that right where he needed to. He had either an option of kind of going towards the right shoulder of his wide receiver or just try to throw it to the pylon. He instead high points the ball, and just a beautiful play. Becker just, I mean, I don't want to say killing Ricori slowly. It wasn't the longest drive ever, but it was certainly planned out and controlled. Becker looking like a machine offensively to get things going.
0: A methodical first drive for the Becker Bulldogs as they now lead 7-0 here with 6:01 to go in the first. We'll take a break, get you back here for Ricori's kickoff. High school football returns after this on the KNSI Sports Network.
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0: Nearly 70-yard drive for the Becker Bulldogs as they get into an end zone on a 15-yard pass from Tristan Kolakowski to Tarver Genzelos as Ricori gets the return. They're going to bounce it out to the 20, now towards the 35, bouncing out to the 40. And taken down at the 41-yard line. And then Juan Shafi, the guy, he had a big kick return touchdown against the Otters last week. And now another nice return to start. And the Spartans are going to have great field position led by Tyson Zarhar.
1: Yeah, Juan Shafi's a guy that, with the ball in his hands, Ricori really, really likes their chances. He's, you know, pretty typically the main target on offense for a guy like Zarhar. And somebody who's trusted enough to return the football, even though he's got a big role offensively, interested to see if he can pop off some big plays after a really nice kick return.
0: Zarhar standing in shotgun formation, two wideouts on the far side. He's got Wirtz to the right. They're going to put two guys in motion, Van Loy and Juan Shafi, and that's going to be a flag, false start on the offense. Not something you want on the first play, but putting those guys in motion right away. Trying to get Becker out of position, it's going to be a loss of a few, replay first down here.
1: Yeah, I mean, not only a false start on the right side of the offensive line, but Van Loy just got down and set, and Juan Shafi was not fully set yet as that second tight end going over towards the strong side. So whether it's a false start or any sort of other procedural penalty, not the best way to start, and you put yourself behind the sticks on the first play.
0: Ball back on the 36-yard line, first down and 15 here for the Spartans, looking to get their first offensive play underway. Three wide receivers on the near side, one far side. Wirtz drops back in the backfield. He'll get the handoff from Zarhar, following his blockers rolling around near the 40. It'd be a gain of four on the play, making it second down and 11. As trying to spread out those defenders to give Wirtz that lane up the middle, following his block, second down now here, under 6 minutes to go here in the first quarter.
1: And not too conducive to the run getting 4 yards, but it was either Ayala or Springs that were blocking their men. I believe they blocked the Bulldog about 10, 12 yards down the field. There were a couple people put on their backs off of that offensive, those couple of offensive linemen.
0: Zarhar gets a snap, looks left. That one bobbled but caught. Breaking one tackle, fighting forward down near the 35-yard line is Blake Kelly, the senior. Making it third down now and six for this Spartan offense. And again, led by junior quarterback Tyson Zarhar, who's been very calm. Mm-hmm. And that's the one thing that we have seen. He hasn't really rushed any throws. He hasn't tried to do anything over the top that you see from a lot of young quarterbacks. He's been very composed, and it's something you really like to see, and his vision has been fantastic. Three wide receivers now to the far side for the Spartans. One wide receiver near side. Zarhar shotgun formation, standing back at the 40. He looks in, gets the snap, handoff, left side, Wirtz, breaks one. He's got some room out to the 35, to the 20, 10, knocked out of bounds. Wirtz finding a lane and taking it almost to the house. They're going to mark him at the 11. And a huge gain there for Wirtz. And Wirtz feeling pretty confident back there. And how about the offensive line making the lanes for Wirtz so far tonight?
1: Yeah, absolutely. I mean, that left side of the offensive line, which is led by, I mean, I would think Grayson O'Neill or Romero Ayala, they created so much space for Wirtz to run.
0: Zarhar pass, Kelly inside the five, diving forward. And they're going to mark him just shy at the half-yard line. It's going to be enough for the first. So it'll be first and goal. And how about that? A quick play. Kelly going behind his wide receiver as a blocker, finding the lane and getting down at the one.
1: And I do want to mention this before we, you know, kind of run out of time before the touchdown potentially here for Ricori. But what a play call on third and six from Ricori. I was thinking pass, some sort of short pass behind the sticks, try to get it to the line to gain. And it looked like Becker was thinking that too. Big play call from the Spartans to break off that huge run from Wirtz.
0: First and goal, Van Looy going to get the handoff. Nobody in front of him. Into the end zone. Touchdown, Nolan Van Looy on the direct snap. And the Spartans now trail 1-7-6 here in the first with 3:33 to go. Just kept it simple. Take the big man and Van Looy was expecting some hits right up the middle. Mm-hmm. Didn't get anything, even walking into the end zone. So the Spartans get on the board. And it looks as though they might go for two here. Get aggressive right away. I kind of like it.
1: Yeah, I mean, you haven't had much resistance, especially on the ground in that first offensive drive. You're winning the trench battle. Wouldn't be surprised if this is a shotgun handoff here.
0: Van Looy, the quarterback again, gets a snap. He's going to take it himself. This time met up by about 4 or 5 Bulldogs. And he'll be taken down. Two-point conversion, no good. Spartans trailing 7-6 after a huge Wirtz run led by a Van Looy touchdown. We'll take a break. High school football returns after this on the KNSI Sports Network.
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0: 7-6 your score in favor of the Becker Bulldogs high school football on the Kansas High Sports Network. All thanks to Fantastic Sam's, helping kids look sharp on and off the field. Brian Riley, Brian Mose, AJ the professional back in the studio. We got 3:33 to go here in the first. Recorey had a great drive. Started off on a great kick return by Mason Wanshoffy, and then it was a big run by Wirtz getting him inside the red zone, followed by a play to Blake Kelly, and then a quick run by Van Loy getting him into the end zone. Two-point conversion, no good, and now we're kicking off. Notch kicks it out to the 20. Becker picking it up and flipped at the 32-yard line, and that's where the Bulldogs are going to start their second drive. One drive, one touchdown, killed a lot of time. What did you notice the first series there for the Becker Bulldogs?
1: Well, for the Becker Bulldogs, it was just very controlled. Even when they got into a four-down situation past midfield, there was nothing really panicked. They kept the ball on the ground. This Becker team really trusts their offensive line to win that initial push. And honestly, both offensive lines for either team on the opening drive have been winning the battle.
0: Handoff left side, Becker towards the 35, and that's where they'll mark him. So a gain of three on the play, second down and two. As that's a run by number three, Isaiah Boyer, who's been the lead back so far tonight. So now making it second down and about six. One wide receiver far, one wide receiver near. Kolakowski under center, end around handoff, bouncing around is Becker. Flag thrown, a holding call. On the way, Stuper with the run to the outside. We'll see if it gets brought back. Could potentially be an illegal block, too. Nah, holding. Should have stuck with my guts.
1: Yeah, I mean, a flag in the offensive backfield almost always going to be coming back there. And a Becker team that offensively has been humming. I mean, three straight wins. They hung a 50-point outing on St. Cloud Tech recently. I mean, they've been just incredibly solid on offense, so very interesting to see a team take a penalty like that. Now they're way behind the sticks on second down.
0: Two wide receivers near. Kolakowski downfield, in the air, incomplete. No flags thrown. Pass intended to Hooley.
1: And that's great coverage from Eli Penner right there. I mean, he makes enough contact to not draw a flag or anything like that. I mean, R.J. Houle had a lot of space out there in the open field, and just a slight bump from Penner. You don't extend the arms. You don't give any reason for the refs to flow a flag, or throw a flag.
0: Nailed it.
1: Excuse me.
0: Got it.
1: And, you know, just keep things clean. Really good defense there from the corner.
0: Two wide receivers near, one far. Kolakowski dropping back. He's got pressure. Ball deflected on the throw. Van Loy, the man there. And it looks like fourth down in the punt unit going to be taking the field. Great stop there, bringing the pressure. Kolakowski saw the wall collapse. Couldn't do anything except throw it in the hands of Van Loy.
1: Oh, they're going to rule that a fumble.
0: So a backwards lateral brings that football all the way back to the nine.
1: And I'm not really sure about that. It looked like the ball went forward, but
0: Hey, I'm not going to argue it.
1: I was going to say, and you know, we both talk about it when we're not sure about a decision from the officials. They have the best view of it, or I mean, you reference the
0: MSHSL.org. You'd sign up to be a referee. Yeah. They're looking for them. You'd gladly do it. The punt unit out inside the end zone. Booming kick as it's spinning. And Kelly drops it, picks it up at the 45 in Recorey territory. He's trying to get to the inside and gets taken out at the knee, and a flag is thrown. As Hendricks was on the tackle, Kelly gets up. He's good. And it's going to go against Becker.
1: Man, I'd be out for at least 2 weeks on that.
0: I'm out 2 weeks just watching that. As we've got 2:19 to go here in the first, 7-6 in favor of Becker. And we'll see what the official call is. Oh, it's going to go against Recorey. So now that return is going to go all the way back down to the 36-yard line, or the 34-yard line. And now here come the Spartans. Second drive on offense for the Spartans. They scored on the first one. See if they can do it again. Two wide receivers far side, two wide receivers near side. Wirtz, the running back, shotgun formation, left side of Zarhar. It's going to be a pitch to the inside, breaking through out past the 45. And that's Juan Shafi. And that's going to be a first down. And those little pitch forward passes seem to be one of the more effective plays, and that was one of them, getting 11 yards, enough for the first.
1: Yeah, I mean, the biggest risk with that is, you know, having a guy get blown up right from the nose tackle on defense, but credit to both offensive lines, and especially Ricori's here in the early going. I mean, they are winning the push. Neither of these defensive lines have made too many issues besides that Van Loy pressure that caused a fumble that forced Becker to punt on their latest possession.
0: Wirtz swinging around. He's going to get the pass. He'll catch it. Almost shoestring. Gets his footing and bounces out towards the 50. A gain of four on the play. Second down and six now for the Spartans. And Wirtz just kind of pinballing around a bunch of guys right now is what it seems like. Becker can't get a hold of him.
1: No, and Wirtz is a guy who, you know, as a young back, you certainly want to get him involved. Whether that be just straight from a handoff, we saw him break off a massive gain to set up first and 10 inside the red zone for Ricori on the last drive. But if he can keep steady hands and catch the ball out of the backfield, I mean, this is a guy who's going to cause problems for teams for a long time wearing a Spartan uniform.
0: Handoff up the middle, that one to Kramers. And a gain of two, third down and four for Ricori here in the first as there's 1:19 to go. Got to get another playoff here before the end of the first quarter. And Ricori moving the ball well in all facets. Throwing the football, not as much, but, I mean, those forward passes, I guess, seem to count, but haven't really need to. This offensive line doing a great job opening up the lanes. It seems like the linebacking core for Becker playing off ball.
1: Yeah, I mean, in the last 2 weeks for Ricori, putting up 42 and 33 points, so their offense is really clicking at a high level right now.
0: As that's going to be a handoff, barely past the original line of scrimmage, maybe a gain of one there on the play, as that one was Kramer's again. And the thing to point out is the last game we broadcasted for Ricori, head coach Alex Larson not here.
1: Yep.
0: Again, he's not one of the play callers for this Ricori Spartan team, but we had mentioned it before, when you don't have that guy here, that person, it throws off not only your strategy, but it also throws off your momentum. You don't have that, just like the quarterback, you don't have that person to guide you through it. So with him back, averaging over 30 points a game, not a bad number for the last 2 weeks.
1: No, not whatsoever.
0: Looking to keep it going. One wide receiver near side, make it two on the far side as Kelly goes in motion. Zarhar rolling out to his right, looking to throw. He's going to find Wirtz, enough for the first down and a couple of more as he's down shy of the 40 at about the 42. And it'll be enough for the first down, and that clock's going to wind down all the way to zero. So through one quarter of play, the Spartans are charging, but trailing 7-6. High school football on the KNSI Sports Network, all thanks to Fantastic Sam's. We will take a break and get you back here to start the second quarter. High school football is on the KNSI Sports Network.
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5: We love high school football. KNSI.
0: Ricori with the football. First down and 10. Shotgun formation is Zarhar as he looks to the right. Pass caught. Not enough for the first down, but enough to gain seven. That one's Logan Adams, the junior receiver, making it second down here for the Spartans as they're in Becker territory inside the 40 at the 37.
1: And that's some good play design, too, from Recorey. They had four wide out to the far side of the field. That'd be Tyson's left-hand side, and they had Wirtz all the way back. It was kind of like a diamond on that far side, but they just threw to the lone guy, being Adams, along that near side. Just a quick, easy pitch and catch for 6 or so yards.
0: Zarhar handoff, and that's going to be a loss of a couple. There on the run was Juan Shafi trying to get something going, but in the backfield, Cody Dieters wrapping him up, making it third down now and long for the Spartans here at the start of the second quarter.
1: And Dieters, a guy heading into tonight's game, 26 tackles, at least according to the stats that I could access. Sometimes high school stats aren't always the most accurate, but we do what we can.
0: I tell you what, if you want to be an investigative reporter, start with high school football, because if you can get stats from these teams, yeah, you're halfway there. Mm-hmm. I promise you that. Two wide receivers now on the near side, one on the far side. Zarhar shotgun formation standing at the 45. He's got a running back to his right. As Zarhar gets a snap, fakes the handoff to Wirtz, rolling out to his right, pass, caught, toe tap, catch, first down, Spartans. That's Juan Shafi, the favorite target for Zarhar, picking up another first down for the Spartans on third down. And again, great play calling, having Juan Shafi from the far side of the field coming across, sideline pass, perfect execution all the way through.
1: Yeah, and it's not an easy throw either for Zarhar, because he had a guy in waiting in Jace Cost, who was, I don't know if he was necessarily playing zone, but he had eyes on the quarterback, and he was shading about 4 yards under where Juan Shafi was, and Zarhar had to place it perfectly to not overthrow it, but get it over Cost's hands.
0: Zarhar, wide open lane. He's going to run to the near side and step out of bounds inside the red zone at about the 12. And Zarhar picking up another first down, five wide set there. And again, spreading out that defense. And the one thing that I had mentioned is that this linebacking core, known for being aggressive and almost similar to what the Vikings do, blitzing a lot, very reserved so far in this football game for the Becker Bulldogs. Not something we're used to seeing them run, as they've got a five wideout set again, make it a four wideout set here for the Spartans. Wirtz to the left side of Zarhar. Spartans going left to right on the dial. One wide receiver on the right. Handoff Wirtz up the middle. He breaks one tackle, tripped up at his feet, and he's down at the 5. So a gain of 6 on the play. Make it 7. So second down for the Spartans here.
1: Well, and you mentioned the fact that Becker's linebackers look like they're playing more off ball. There's got to be a lot of respect for each other's offenses when it comes to these teams. I mean, Recorey putting up 42 points and 33 points in their last week, a part of a two-game win streak. Becker on a three-game win streak, those first two games of that win streak, 54 and 57 points. Right. So these defenses have their hands full tonight.
0: Two wideouts on the left, two wideouts on the right. Shotgun formation, works to the left side of Zarhar, standing at the 10. Zarhar going to keep it himself, try to follow a block, not going to get it. Taken down behind. That's going to be a loss. Almost back to the original line of scrimmage, so we're looking at third down and almost 10 for the Spartans here as we've got under 10 minutes to go here in the first half. Spartans trailing 7-6 on the KNSI Sports Network. Brian Riley, Brian Mose next to me, AJ the professional back in the studio. He's got your halftime report. Everything you need to know, including Minnesota Wild hockey. They played yesterday, Minnesota Timberwolves. I would say the Twins, they've been out of it for far too long. I will say, though, the Milwaukee Brewers.
1: Mm-hmm.
0: Look at anybody that can take out the Dodgers right now, we're okay with.
1: I mean, it's 2-0 heading to L.A.
0: It's a good...
1: Still got 2-6 games left, though.
0: Fake handoff to Wirtz. Pass over the middle. That's going to be caught inside the 5 near the first down marker. There on the grab was Juan Shafi. And it'll be 4th down and 1, if that.
1: Yeah, 4th and 1 from the, 3-yard line?
0: Yeah. So more or less needing to get into the end zone here as the Spartans have 8.5 to go here in the first half. 4th down and short. Spartans inside the red zone. Zarhar gets the call from the sideline, and they're going to call timeout and take another look at this thing on this 4th down. Timeout brought to you apart by St. Cloud Toyota, voted best dealership in central Minnesota. We will take a timeout here as well as the Spartans look to convert on this 4th down. 8.5 to go. We'll take a break. High school football returns after this on the KNSI Sports Network.
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0: Fourth down and about one inside the five for the Spartans. And it's Brian Riley, Brian Mose, AJ back in the studio, the KNSI Sports Network. High school football on a Wednesday. And normally in a situation you'd kick a field goal like this, but the kicker, as you had noticed, Mose, out with an injury. Van Looy going to get the direct snap, and it's going to be an end-around. Zarhar looking to throw wide open. Wanchoffy, touchdown, Spartans on the trick play. And a flag thrown, and Wanchoffy's going to get an unsportsmanlike because he flipped the football to the ref, and the ref didn't catch it.
1: Come on.
0: And the flag is thrown into the corner of the end zone. Touchdown is going to count.
1: And that looks like Coach Alex Larson talking to Wanchoffy. I don't think Wanchoffy meant any ill intent there. So now you got a two-point conversion from, what, the 17-yard line?
0: Yeah, it's going to be an absolute banger of a two-point conversion here. Spartans now take the lead, though, 12-7 with 8:10 to go on that fourth down conversion. On the trick play, second trick play we've seen so far tonight for the Spartan team, just pulling tricks out of the hat. And to be specific, looks like the ball is going to be placed on the 18-yard line, even better. You know, what's an 18-yard two-point conversion? It's more impressive when you can do it that far.
1: You got more space to throw from as well. You got wanting to go pass.
0: The options are there. Van Looy is back out there. He's not going to line up as quarterback. It'll be Zarhar with Wirtz to his left. Two wide receivers to his right. Two wide receivers out to his left.
1: Yeah, you got Van Looy kind of playing a slot receiver position on that left side. Wonder if the big man will get a look here.
0: Zarhar looking to his right, rolling out to his right. He's got a lane, fires towards the end zone. That's going to be to Adams, incomplete over the top. Zarhar had some room to run, but I get it, 2 points. And trying to convert in that sense going to be a little bit more difficult. Incomplete on the two-point conversion, 12-7 the lead, 8:10 to go, 30-second break, and we'll get you back here for kickoff. High school football returns after this on the KNSI Sports Network.
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0: 12-7 in favor of the Recorey Spartans here at Blattner Stadium, home of the Spartans. Brian Riley, Brian Mose, AJ back in the studio. He's got your halftime report coming up in just a bit. All thanks to our friends at Jedilo Snyder Stumas, attorneys at law, as a trick play to get into the end zone, Mose. And honestly, all of the trick plays that have been run have been extremely effective.
1: Yeah, I mean, that looked like Philly special, wasn't it?
0: I think it was. I mean,
1: with
0: technically.
1: Zarhar lining up on the far side as receiver, you get the pitch in, and then you throw it out towards the near side. Looked like Philly special out there.
0: If it works, it works. We'll call it the Spartan special tonight. 8:10 to go here in the first half as the Spartans get ready to kick off. They'll be going kicking off left to right. Becker will be going right to left on the dial. Two return men back at the 25. Cooper Notch, the kickoff guy, as you had mentioned before. Mick, their normal kicker, down with an injury. So Notch going to boot that one out to the 15, and that will be picked up by the Becker Bulldogs and all the way out to the 46-yard line. Shenzilo, the return man on that one, and almost 35 yards on the return, given the Becker Bulldogs great field position with just about 8:03 to go here in this first half.
1: And I know it didn't turn out well for Recorey, but man, Cooper Notch in there for every defensive snap, and he can kick it inside the 20. I mean, that's a talented kid right there.
0: Two wide receivers, one near side, one far side. As Kolakowski, high, that's going to be caught by Genzelis, I should say. I got to get it correct. These names are more difficult than possible. Also, 10 days on vacation coming back.
1: Yeah,
0: to
1: yeah.
0: Hey, look, there's a lot of excuses that I'll be throwing out throughout the broadcast, and that's going to be one of them. First down, though, for Genzelis and the Becker Bulldog getting that football out to the 35-yard line.
1: Yeah, that's a really good catch from Kolakowski's, you know, favorite target.
0: Genzelis is what we figured out.
1: Genzelis.
0: As Kolakowski gets the snap, rolls out, looks to his left. That one's going to be caught at the 30, met up at the 28, knocked out of bounds. And in on that one was Hooley on the play. So not enough for the first down, but enough to get him past 5. So a gain of 7, making it second down and 3 inside the 30.
1: Yeah, a couple of quick strikes off of a super positive kick return. And you're already within 10 yards of the red zone. I mean, this Becker offense, already impressive coming into this game after stalling out on their last drive. They're right back to business.
0: One near, one far, handoff left side. That one bouncing past the 25, down near the 24, enough for the first down. And running that one was Boyer, one of the captains on this football team, and one of the leading rushers, if not the leading rusher of this football team. The Becker Bulldogs.
1: Yeah, it's a pretty balanced rushing attack, but if my memory serves me right, Boyer's the guy with the most rushing yards, maybe not the most touches, but Boyer's a guy who really leads a multi-dimensional rushing attack.
0: Boyer, 366 on the year. Genzelis over the middle. That one's caught as he's taken down past the 15, down at the 10, pulling some of those linebackers, and Becker having a dominant drive here as they're closing out the second half with under 7 minutes to go.
1: Yeah, I mean, after Nolan Van Loy was a play wrecker in a positive way for the Spartans against the Becker offense on that last drive, there has been no resistance from the Spartans on this Bulldog drive.
0: Handoff right side, bouncing around, taken down. That's Mikulski, one of his first carries of the evening. Mikulski, 181 yards this year. He does have a touchdown on the ground. But when you look at this team and you talk about a balanced rushing attack, Boyer, Stuper, and Mikulski all averaging at least 45 yards or more on the ground. And then, of course, you go to the receiving side of things and you look at those guys, multiple players averaging 12 yards per reception. So this is a team, again, dynamic up the middle. And all the way through, is that's going to be a run up the middle, down at the 4, so second and goal, or third and goal now for the Becker Bulldogs.
1: Yeah, that was Kolakowski on a snap. He went right into kind of a speed option look. He had the option to pitch, but he decided to take it himself and just barrel down inside the 5. Kolakowski not with a ton of rushing yards on the season. It's kind of more of a situation where he doesn't have to run the football, but good for Becker, at least, that he has the ability.
0: Kolakowski looking to the corner. Incomplete. Pass intended to Simonson. And making it fourth down and goal for the Becker Bulldogs as the clock stops at 5:36 here in the first half.
1: Yeah, it looked like a slot fade look. I mean, they had a guy on the boundary towards the near side just run a pretty quick curl right in front of the goal line, and then you had that availability from Simonson, but the ball just a little bit too far into out-of-bounds territory. Not a very common mistake that you see from a guy like Kolakowski.
0: Timeout going to be called. Timeout brought to you in part by our friends over at St. Cloud Toyota, voted best dealership in central Minnesota. The Bradshaw and Bryant scoreboard update, 12-7 in favor of the Recorey Spartans. Bradshaw and Bryant fighting for the injured, cheering for the team. Bradshaw and Bryant seeking justice for the injured here on the KNSI Sports Network. We'll stay right here. Brian Riley, Brian Mose, and you got fourth and short. What do you expect out of Becker in this play? Or what would you plan for, scheme for, if you were recording this situation?
1: I mean, I would expect the short pass in a spot like this. I mean, maybe that just plays right into Becker's hands if they want to run the football. They have a couple of really dynamic backs at their disposal, but I don't know. It's just at the 5-yard line, especially with goal to goal, it's such a weird spot when you're running the football, and it looks like that ball is going to be spotted closer to the 4-yard line. And, yeah, this is definitely going to be a pass. He had a five-wide or four-wide set with a tight end.
0: Four-wide set. Kolakowski into the end zone. And touchdown, Becker. In the hands of R.J. Hooley. And it's going to be a lead change. 13-12 now in favor of the Bulldogs. And Hooley wide open over the top. Good effort there by the corner, but able to get into the end zone in another pass that only one receiver can get by Kolakowski.
1: Yeah, and I believe that was Eli Penner that was in coverage out there on the far side boundary, and he read the play. He just jumped maybe a little bit too early. I mean, it's easy to say from up here, calling the action, but what a catch from Hooley as well. I mean, landing with a foot in bounds, takes a hard bounce right into the turf, but just a highly executed play from a Bulldog offense that, I mean, we've come to expect that at this point, running a three-game win streak coming into Cold Spring, Minnesota.
0: Two of the hottest teams right now as they're both surging on win streaks as Becker now leads 14-12 on your Bradshaw and Bryant scoreboard. And Ricori set to return Juan Shafi, who is dangerous back there. And again, it feels as though this game is all about just who can outsmart the other team. Because both the way these two, the offenses are running on both these two teams, they're both moving the football extremely well. We've seen, what, one punt?
1: Yeah, one punt, and that was, you know, Becker after Van Loy forced a backward lateral on third and long. So, I mean, these are two teams with offenses that execute at a high level. You don't want to boil it, or at least I don't want to fully boil it down to this, but it might just end up being who makes the first mistake.
0: As Juan Shafi's going to get the kick, a squib kick picked up at the 15. He's finding a lane out past the 30, trying to get ripped down. He'll break a tackle to the 45, cuts back towards the 50, down at the 45 in Becker territory, and what looked like a broken kick return at about the 35 in Ricori territory turns into positive yards all the way out into the 45 out in Becker territory.
1: Yeah, I believe that was Jackson Ewing, who is in on kick coverage. He's also a starter on defense for the Bulldogs. He grabbed Juan Shafi's right shoulder, and Juan Shafi dragged him for a good 3 or 4 yards, trying to fight for just more and more notches up the field, and he puts his offense in a fantastic position.
0: It's going to be a five-wide set here. Wirtz now going to drop back, and he'll fake the handoff. Zarhar over the middle to Adams. They're going to say incomplete off the turf, and it'll be second down and 10 on that 45-yard line. And just a low throw there from Zarhar. The play call was there. He even had the run up the middle if Wirtz would have taken the football, but either which way, the way that this Becker Bulldog team is playing off ball, and that's been the conversation piece so far tonight, Ricori finding those seams and finding the open players. They've got five wide again. Wirtz kind of has the up back tight end as he'll now go to the backfield. Three wideouts on the far side, one to the near side. That one handoff to Wirtz as he gets it up the middle on the delay. 1 yard on the carry to the 44. One ref saying at the 43. Hopefully we can convince him that's where it should be, and looks like it might be. Third down and long, though, for the Spartans here in the first half with 5 minutes to go, as the Spartans trail 14-12, and Ricori will get the football to start the second half.
1: Yeah, and Wirtz met basically right away by Logan Carrington, and it's something that not just Becker needs to improve on. It's, you know, both teams winning the line of scrimmage. There has not been much resistance to the ground game for either offense.
0: Three wideouts far side. Wirtz wrapping around, now going back. Swing pass, he's going to snag it. Following his block, he's got some room, enough for the first down and more. Out to the 20, to the 15, 10, 5, touchdown, Spartans. A 40-yard pass and catch to Davis Wirtz in the backfield on a screen. And the Spartans have taken the lead 18-14 here in the final minutes of this first half.
1: Not only a great run from Wirtz, who made a couple of Bulldogs miss right at the first down mark, but great blocking, too, from Ricori and that wide receiver group. They were able to get up to the second level, and the blocking alone guaranteed Wirtz a first down. He just gained the rest of it and got six out of it with his talent and his, you know, really quick movement. Wirtz, a guy who's just a sophomore. I mean, this is going to be a big-time player for the Spartans moving forward.
0: It's going to be a two-back set here. Zarhar gets the snap, rolls out to his left. He's going to flip it. That one high towards Wirtz, bouncing around. Diving for a second effort there was Juan Shafi, not able to get it. And the two-point conversion, no good. And the Spartans on your Bradshaw and Bryant scoreboard now lead 18-14. Bradshaw and Bryant fighting for the injured, cheering for the team. Bradshaw and Bryant seeking justice for the injured. We will take a quick 30 and get you back here. Spartans take the lead on their third possession with 4:21 to go. High school football returns after this on the KNSI Sports Network.
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12: With Mike Bryant on your side, seeking justice for the injured. 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
5: Who has every local school covered? KNSI.
0: You can't help but get excited about a sophomore running back as shifty as Davis Wirtz. A 40-yard halfback screen into the end zone to give the Spartans an 18-14 lead with 4:21 to go here in the first half. High school football on the KNSI Sports Network. All thanks to Fantastic Sam's, Brian Riley, Brian Mose, AJ back in the studio. We knew we were going to have a good football game between these two teams. We didn't know it was going to be this good as Becker set to return. They pick it up from the 15. Shinzelos out towards the 30 as he fights past the 30 down near the 33-yard line, and that's where the Bulldogs are going to start with just about 4 minutes to go here in this first half. And we have said it before, and I had mentioned it before, this is going to be a chess game when it comes to it, a chess match, I should say, when it comes to a football game, because these two teams' offenses are moving and playing extremely well. It's going to be, like you had mentioned, potentially down to whoever makes the mistake or who could just outsmart the other team, as Becker's out there on offense for the fourth time tonight. One wide receiver far side, one wide receiver near side. They're going to pitch that over to the near side as Becker bouncing it out past the 35, down near the 38-yard line. And that's going to be ran by Mikulski, making it second down at about 5.
1: Yeah, Mikulski's a guy who's, I mean, unless you get some sort of late transfer to a different school, but I wouldn't expect that from Becker. I mean, this is a guy who's going to be here next year as well. Mikulski's showing that he can be that lead back next year after you've got guys like Stupar and Boyer graduating. And that's a nice pitch and catch. Again, Kowalski just making things look easy past midfield.
0: Past the 50, down near the 40. They'll mark him at the 42.
1: I think that was Simonson on the receive of that catch.
0: Simonson on the receiving end of that one. So now back in Ricori territory. And again, as we had mentioned, the offense is just moving. And that's for both Ricori and Becker, as we see now in Ricori territory. One wide receiver near side, two wide receivers far side. Kalikowski under center. End around handoff. Following his block out past the 30 or the 35. And that's where they'll be met up. Cox, the running back on that play. And under 4 minutes to go, make it under 3 minutes to go now here in the second half as Becker trailing by 4, 18-14.
1: I mean, this game has kind of the feel, at least to me, of, you know, like a 2000s Big 12 run-and-gun type of game. I mean, these offenses are just not getting apprehended. And Ricori's the only team that has forced an offense to punt here, and Becker is still in this game by just one score.
0: Kalikowski looking downfield deep. That's going to be a couple of flags. Pass interference might be one of them. Shinzelo, the intended receiver.
1: Yeah, I believe that was Nolan Elfering, who was in on the plate defensively for Ricori, and he got a couple of tugs on the 85 of that jersey.
0: Now, two flags on the field. I don't know if they're both for the same call.
1: I would think so.
0: As the refs are all conjoining here. Both flags thrown at the 20. So it's going to be a holding on Elfring, and it'll be a first down for the Becker Bulldogs, 10 yards from the spot of the foul, or 10 yards from the ball, or from where it was. So now getting inside the 30, down at the 24.
1: I mean, penalty could have been worse right there. Could have been a 15. Pass interference call, give them a quick 15. At the very least, you keep Becker out of the red zone, and you'd certainly rather take a penalty than what probably was going to be a quick six along the near sideline.
0: Two wide receivers. It's going to be a forward pass, almost a pitch, holding in the backfield. Cooper Notch was the guy that got held up. One player down to a knee on the far side for Ricori, but a flag thrown back at the 30. And it is a holding. That one is going to go against Riefenberger, the senior lineman. So now that penalty they had negates what they, and now they'll go backwards.
1: Yeah, so now first and 20.
0: So it all evens itself out. Back to the where they started. Now it's going to be first and 20 back at the 34 instead of second and 10 on the 24.
1: A slightly shorter stick, though, I would say, drawn for Becker, because it's not like it just goes back to a first and 10. Now the Bulldogs have to work with first and 20, so
0: right.
1: Way behind the sticks on an offensive possession that looked like you were going to answer Ricori's touchdown.
0: Two wide receivers near side, one far side. Screen pass going to be picked up at the line of scrimmage. And guess who's there? Cooper Notch, the safety valve, making the tackle on Stuper. Make that Boyer. And that's going to be a gain of Nada on the play, making it second down and 20.
1: I mean, Notch is a guy who lines up in the middle of the field. He's right in the pocket, if you look at it from the offensive perspective, and he makes a run all the way out to the far side and makes a big tackle. Notch, such a special player, and Ricori's got him for another year after this.
0: As Notch, middle linebacker here, spying the quarterback floating. Pass high, incomplete, intended for Boyer over the middle, who was wide open. Closest defender on that play was Haven, the linebacker. So making it third down and long here for the Becker Bulldogs.
1: Yeah, I mean, nobody near what looked to be two routes from Becker. I mean, they had a couple of go routes near the far side hashes that were open, and a somewhat surprising misfire there from Kolakowski.
0: Kolakowski, time in the pocket, pass high, deflected, incomplete for Dean. Had the hand on it, was looking to just kind of see where the ball was, didn't realize it was right there. Deflected it down. It'll be fourth down and long for the Bulldogs, and it's that position where it's too short to punt, it's too long to kick a field goal in high school football, so needing to get inside the 15 is Becker here on this fourth down and very long.
1: That's fantastic coverage from Ferdine. I mean, I know he wants the interception, but at the very least he gets a handout after a Bulldog wide receiver pulled his left arm away from the path.
0: High throw, Kolakowski towards the end zone. Is that intercepted?
1: Yeah.
0: They're going to call it an interception. Pass towards the end zone, intended for the wide receiver, Hooley, gets intercepted on the come down by Nolan Elfring, and the Spartans are going to retain the football at the 20. Great play there by Ricori, and great coverage there by Elfring. And it's now 18-14 Spartan football with 109 to go in the first half.
1: And Elfring was the corner that got dirty laundry earlier on in the drive, but he saved the touchdown by taking a defensive holding. So after taking a tolerable negative play, he comes up with a huge turnover, and as he landed in the end zone, it's a touchback.
0: Zarhar pass, finds Wirtz past the 25 as he keeps trying to fight forward down near the 27.
1: Yeah, Ricori trying to speed things up here. Each team with two timeouts, but Ricori does not want to burn it right now as that clock is going to wind under 50 seconds to go in the half.
0: Three wideouts far side, two wideouts near side. Zarhar alone in the backfield. Shotgun formation, finds some room, steps up in the pocket, rolls out to his left, evades a defender. Towards the first down marker, he'll get it. Oh, he won't.
1: At the very least, he gets out of bounds.
0: So the clock will stop. And I believe it's going to be at the original line of scrimmage. Maybe a loss of one on the play.
1: Well, and Zahar, I mean, some time gets burned, but that's a heads-up play from the quarterback. Zahar was trying his best to stay behind the line of scrimmage on that rollout. He had space to run, but if he goes for the run immediately, Recorey's going to have to burn one of those two timeouts that they were holding on to. So I know he doesn't get the first down, but that's still a positive play from Zahar, even if it doesn't move the line of scrimmage all that much.
0: Five wideout set again. Juan Shafi gets the catch at the 35, and he'll be taken down enough for the first down. And a timeout's going to be called by Recorey with 30 seconds to go in the first half. Timeout brought to you in part by St. Cloud Toyota, voted best dealership in central Minnesota. 30 seconds to go here in the first half. Don't forget, halftime report. Our man AJ back in the studio going to tell you everything that's going on in the world of sports, because AJ's the guy that knows all about sports. It's brought to you in part by Jedalo Snyder Stumas, attorneys at law. The law office of Jedalo Snyder Stumas is proud to support this area's high school sports, and you can find them online at jssmn.com. High school football on the KSI Sports Network. All thanks to Fantastic Sam's, Brian Riley next to me, Brian Mose. And I had mentioned before, the sports master himself, AJ, back in the studio. 30 seconds to go here in the first half as Recorey moving the football very, very well. They will get the football to start the second half as well. So if they can get into the end zone here with 30 seconds and then start with the second half, talk about a momentum shift.
1: Yeah, and with their kicker injured in Noah Mick, they're going to have to get six on this. You probably don't have any kind of field goal range to work with, despite being so close to the halftime break.
0: Wirt's going to be in the backfield. They'll fake the pitch to him. He leads as a block. Stepping up into the pocket is Zahar. He'll roll out. Gets to the right. Finds some extra room. Gets out of bounds. Past the 45 and down near the 46 in their own territory. 21 seconds to go in the first half. And Zahar picks up the first for the Spartans.
1: It's a good scramble there from Zahar, but at some point here, you're going to have to try to take the lid off the defense. You just don't have enough time for, you know, 10 or so yard gains. And I'm not trying to critique Recorey's strategy here. Getting the chunk plays early is a good idea, but now it's crunch time. If you want to get points and try to double up a Becker team that has been so good offensively, after getting a turnover, You need to punish a hot offense for any sort of mistake that they make.
0: Back to the five-wide set, but another timeout is going to be called.
1: It has to be Becker.
0: And it looks like Becker's going to call the timeout, brought to you in part by St. Cloud Toyota. So we will take a water break and get you back here for the final 21 seconds of the first half. Recorey leading 18-14 with the football on the 46. We'll take a break as high school football returns after this on the KNSI Sports Network.
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5: Who has every local school covered? KNSI.
0: 21 seconds to go in the first half. Recorey leading 18-14 high school football on the KNSI Sports Network. All thanks to our friends over at Fantastic Sam. Sharp cut, slick plays, and no sideline prices. Brian Riley alongside with me, Brian Mose, AJ, the professional in the studio. Five wideout set again here for Recorey as the ball's on the 46. Zahar gets the snap, rolling out to his right. Firing on the run. That's going to be caught by Adams, and he rolls out of bounds at the 29-yard line with 13 seconds to go. And that clock should stop. And another Spartan first down, and now inside the 30 to try to get into the end zone to get some final points before the half.
1: Yeah, you got time to run probably two plays. You'd have three at most, but with how long some of these passing concepts have taken to develop in Zahar needing to scramble, probably got two shots at the end zone here.
0: Zahar shotgun formation, dropping back. He's got pressure, steps up, evades the traffic, rolls out to his left. Wide open is going to be Kelly, and he'll get it and step out of bounds at the 11. They'll mark him at the 10, and that burned down some time. We got 4 seconds to go inside the 10. And this is going to be most likely the final play of the half. And that's going to be another timeout brought to you in part by St. Cloud Toyota. And you had mentioned it before, Record needs to take the top off.
1: Yeah.
0: And they're doing well. They're getting a couple here, a couple there. That's all they really needed. Enough to get them inside here, inside the red zone at the 10.
1: Yeah, I mean, and it's also why.

0: As the clock expires.
1: Hit him on the hands. It was going to be a tough catch, though.
0: Everyone's throwing up the one. There's 1 second on the play clock now on the incomplete pass. So Ricori going to get one more stab at the end zone here with 1 second to go in the first half. And we'll see what happens here. That one was close, intended for Adams, in and out of the hands. And so here we go. Second down and goal, ball on the 10, 1 second to go in the first half. Ricori leading by four going into the half, looking to score as they get the football to start the second half. Shotgun formation again, Zarhar looking left, pass, incomplete, no holding call. Pass intended for Adams. Look, MSHSL.org, but I don't know about that, and that's how the first half is going to come to an end. Deflating way the first half will come to an end, but an impressive first half nonetheless.
1: You know, I hate to be the odd one out here, but to me, it looked like mutual contact at the goal line. And not that the ball wasn't completely uncatchable, but it was short of the end zone. So I understand the no call. I mean, I know why Ricori wants the flag to be thrown there. But it looked like mutual contact towards the end zone. It's a tough judgment, and I know that, you know, for a lot of referees, kind of at any level of football, they don't want to feel like they're deciding the game, even if that does end up working paradoxically where, you know, if you keep the flag in, you end up deciding it anyway. But I'm not surprised by the gut reaction to, you know, keep the yellow hankies in the pocket.
0: Through one half of play, your Bradshaw and Bryan scoreboard reads 18-14 in favor of the Ricori Spartans. We will take a break and send it back to the studio for AJ for the halftime report as we sit back here at Blattner Stadium and watch the future of Ricori football take the field. We'll take a break. We'll get you back here for the second half. High school football returns on the KNSI Sports Network.
2: In sports, winning the game is one of the best feelings ever. 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

0: 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The MLB postseason, you'll have the Guardians against the Rays in the ALC, and that series is tied 1-1. And then for the NLCS, you've got the Dodgers and the Milwaukee Brewers. And the Brewers are in the lead for that series 2-0. They're doing game 3 right now, and the Brewers are in the lead 1-0 at the bottom of the 4th. The Minnesota Vikings beat the Saints 23-13 last Sunday. Next, they're taking a bye week, and then after that will be against the Colts on Sunday, October 25th at noon. And the Vikings are still undefeated 5-0. The Gophers lost to Purdue last Saturday 41-13. Next, they're also taking a bye week, and then they'll be going against Iowa on Saturday the 24th. They are 4-2 so far. The Minnesota Wild lost to the Jets yesterday 5-2. Next, they'll be taking on the Blues tomorrow night at 7. They are 4-2-1. The Minnesota Timberwolves are starting their regular season in 1 week. Next Thursday, October 21st. Right now, you're listening to high school football. Ricori taking on Becker, with Ricori in the lead, 18-14, at halftime. That was your halftime report on the KNSI Sports Network. Back to the game right after this. 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
2: What a first half to really break down high school football on the KNSI Sports Network. Brian Riley, Brian Mose, AJ Beck in the studio. 18-14 the score going into the second half. Corey's going to start with the football, but the thing to talk about, especially in that first half, was how consistent the offense was, not only for Recorey, but for Becker as well. And we had said it throughout the broadcast that this game is going to be an absolute barn burner all the way through.
5: Yeah, and it certainly has been. I mean, Recorey had an opportunity to go up by, you know, 10 points or 12 points. First go at it, they were able to, get 1 second back on the clock without a league office review, and then they couldn't make it work on that final play. Just a little bit too short. There was some hand fighting. Recorey wanted a pass interference, but Recorey's offense, I mean, correct me if I'm wrong here, Brian, but I mean, no turnovers on downs. Haven't punted the football either. The only team that's made mistakes is Becker, and Becker had, you know, that Becker had a not necessarily three and out, but their offense got taken off the field by Recorey's defense, and then interception to set up that last blitz to try to double up the Bulldogs. I mean, this is a great spot for Recorey to be in. Right. I know that it's unfortunate that they couldn't, you know, kind of get the points and kind of do a bit of a, you know, backdoor, whether it be 12 or 16 points, depending on right. two-point conversions and whatnot. But you at the very least have another chance to go up by two scores, and there's no reason to doubt your offense right now, whether it be through the hands and the feet of Tyson Zarhar or the, you know, big playability of a guy like Wirtz in the backfield. Stuff is clicking right now for Recorey, and for a team that had high expectations coming into this season, maybe a bit surprising looking back on it with, you know, a new coach and some players graduating. But this is looking more like the Recorey team that was expected in the preseason versus kind of the sputtering Spartans outfit that we saw through the first 3 or 4 weeks.
2: And the other thing to really look at, I mean, you talk about possession of this game. There's been 9 total possessions in this football game, 5 for Becker and 4 for Recorey. And Becker, the only reason they got the extra one was because they got the kickoff to start. Mm-hmm. But otherwise, it's been 2 turnovers, 1 an actual interception, the other one a punt. Otherwise, Recorey has scored on 3 of their 4 drives. Becker has scored on 3 of their 5 drives. So these are 2 teams that have been moving the football extremely well. When you look into the second half, though, and you look at the adjustments that need to be made, what type of adjustments does Recorey need to make, and what type of adjustments do you expect Becker to make in the second half?
5: I mean, I don't know if I have many notes for Recorey. I mean, in an ideal world, in an ideal football game, you would be able to kind of apprehend Becker's rushing ability, but I mean, I don't think much is going to change from a halftime break in terms of where Recorey is at. And the things that they've done well on defense has been big plays and, you know, completely breaking any big play ability from Becker on a couple of drives, whether it be, you know, the interception from Elfering or the strip sack that ended up being ruled a fumble and not a forward pass from right. Van Loy. So when you're in a game like this where you've got a run-and-gun feel to it and there's going to be multiple possessions of kind of easy offensive drives, the best thing you can do as a defense is force turnovers.
2: Right.
5: Recorey has done that so far. For Becker, I wouldn't be surprised if there's something different maybe with the linebackers in terms of their coverage on a guy like Wirtz. I know Wirtz isn't the only problem that Becker has had in terms of defending Spartans, but I mean, Wirtz is a guy who has been getting his touches either behind the line of scrimmage or at the line of scrimmage, and there have been a few plays where Wirtz has just killed Becker,
2: right.
5: And Becker just can't allow that to happen. You know, maybe Recorey, the scheme-on-scheme offense to the Bulldog defense, maybe it's just kind of natural that some big plays are going to happen, but you can't allow small pitches and catches to bleed out into long gains.
2: Right.
5: So I would expect something different from Becker in terms of their coverage of Davis Wirtz. Because if they don't, I got a pretty good feeling about Recorey holding on to this four-point lead throughout the rest of the second half.
2: I mean, I 100% agree with you. I think the linebacking core for Becker really needs to make a change. Not as though they're playing bad. They just need to make a change in the sense of you need to be able to stop them. Now, the question is, you bring those linebackers in. You play them on ball. Kind of what Becker did a few years ago, that'll open up that passing game here. The question is going to be whether or not Zarhar is going to have time in the pocket, because even with two guys collapsing that pocket, Zarhar still was running for his life. So you bring a couple of more guys and you don't give him that time, that might make a lot of changes here for Recorey come the second half.
5: Yeah, I mean, Becker has been able to get pressure, especially on that final drive where Zarhar had to scramble, and it worked in Becker's favor. Yes, Recorey got close to the red zone and almost scored, but it bled seconds off the clock. Recorey could have had a couple extra plays if it weren't for the fact that Zarhar was forced out of the pocket and had to scramble. So the most disruptive play, I mean, I know the one that sticks out to a lot of fans would definitely be interceptions, but I feel like sacks are the most disruptive play that you can have defensively. Becker hasn't got one yet, but not through a lack of effort. There has been pressure getting home. You know, Zarhar has just been really nimble on his cleats.
2: We'll see what happens here as the second half is underway. Kickoff picked up at the 25-yard line, bouncing out to the 40, to the 45, near the 50, and out of bounds is Recorey as Rugemer gets the return there on the line drive, and we are underway. Kickoff brought to you in part by Gate City Bank, a better way of life, as the Spartans take the field for the first time here in the second half with 11:53 to go.
5: And I understand keeping the ball low on kickoff when you have somebody dangerous like Juan Chaffee, but the first squib kick that they did, Juan Chaffee got it anyway and broke off a huge return. Now Rugemer picks it up, and he gets it at the 25, which is already pretty solid position, and he puts it into positive territory. Wonder if Becker will change their kickoff coverage.
2: Three wide receivers on the far side, one on the near side. Wirtz going to go into the backfield now. And Zarhar going to roll out to his left, finds Juan Chaffee. He will break through two defenders, falling forward down near the 41-yard line. Be a gain of four on the play, making it second down. Well, they'll maybe make it five. So second down and five or six, depending on the spot. And that play, linebackers didn't do anything. Not a lot of changes there for the defense for Becker on that first play. We'll see what happens here as we just start the second half. Recorey with the football leading 18-14. They're going left to right on the dial. While Becker going right to left, Recorey wearing the black on black, Becker wearing the white on white with the navy blue helmets. Two wide receivers far side, one wide receiver near side, shotgun formation. Juan Chaffee in motion, Wirtz in the backfield, taken down by the ankles. Trying to do a quick trick play to the outside, Kujawa there on the tackle. And it's going to be third down now and 11, so a loss of six on the play. Making it third down and long, still near the 45.
5: And this is the way that Becker gets a stop on defense. Obviously, the drive isn't over yet, but if you force Recorey into obvious passing situations And like we talked about in halftime, trying to attack Davis Wirtz at the line of scrimmage or behind it, you put this Recorey offense in a position that they wouldn't favor over what was going in the first half, and looks like Recorey's just going to take the mulligan on this drive, a quick screen out to Wirtz, and hopefully Wirtz is okay. He got bent in half.
2: Slow to get up, but he's getting up on his own. And now with the football, now I believe that they might go for it because their kicker is down.
5: Yeah, I mean, and it makes a lot of sense, too, even obviously with the punter being out or the place kicker, whatever it may be, but you're already in plus territory.
2: They're going to run five wide, three on the far side, two on the near side. Zarhar trying to get the snap, and he'll get it to punt. And it's going to just be a short punt bouncing at the 20, and it'll get a nice Recorey roll inside the 10, down near the 6.
5: Penalty on Becker, it looks like. We had a Recorey Spartan down on one knee away from the ball.
2: So before we go anywhere, Zarhar might stay on the field. So they're going to go half the distance from where they were. So they'll be down at the 3-yard line. The Recorey Spartan that was hit, kind of limping, was Skoblik, holding on to his lower back, took his helmet off. He's off the field. Coaches have asked, how are you? He said, I'm good. I'm good. So we'll see.
5: Yeah, Skoblik not pleased at all.
2: Walking a little bit gingerly here. So the Spartans back out on defense. Ball's going to start at the 3-yard line for the Becker Bulldogs, going right to left on the dial. Kolakowski, the quarterback, has got two wide receivers to the far side, one wide receiver to the near side. Shotgun formation, looks to his left. He's going to fire downfield in the air, in the breadbasket, and flags are thrown. And that's his favorite target, Mr. Number 85, Carver Genzelos. Flags were thrown. It'll be, I would assume, declined. Unless it's a spot foul from the flag, which 15 yards from there brings it past the 40. And it will be declined. So first down for the Bulldogs from a pass from Kulikowski in the end zone. And so that ball is now going to be on the 42-yard line for the Bulldogs, still in their own territory. First down and 10. With 9:26 to go here in the third quarter. Bulldogs trailing 18-14 to your Recorey Spartans here on the KNSI Sports Network. They're going to run one wide receiver far side, one near side, one in the backfield. Kolakowski under center. Cox in motion. Pitches it out to the far side to Boyer. As Boyer bounces to the outside, holding call in the backfield. As Boyer gets out near the 10. But that'll most likely be coming on back after that one.
5: This game's starting to get a lot more chippy. As on that Wirtz tackle where he came up from his feet pretty slowly, where he got kind of split in half on a tackle, there was some extra jawing after the tackle made by Nathan Repke there. And ever since then, there's been some extra. I mean, we had a blindside block on that punt return pass interference and now a holding. So
2: now we've got first down and 10. Ball's going to be all the way back to the 27, 26-yard line. So the same position they were in before, needing to get all the way near the 50. Kolakowski rolling out to his left. That one's passed. Shinzilo gets the catch. And a great passing catch for 14 down at the 41. Now making it second down. Shinzilo with the reception down at the 41, making it second down at about 8.
5: And after Recorey couldn't capitalize on really positive field position, they make the most out of it with a wonderful punt from Tyson Zarhar. But the arm talent of a guy like Kolakowski has just wiped that completely off the board. Becker now going to get into plus territory, it looks like.
2: As Boyer gets that pass enough for the first down.
5: So just behind the 50, it looks like.
2: And those underneath routes are kind of the plays right now for Kolakowski. And finding wide open receivers underneath and getting the yards after catch.
5: Well, and it's a natural response, too, from the Spartans' defense, especially their corners, because Kolakowski has been able to hurt Recorey on whether it be go routes or fade routes, kind of on the boundaries. He's been able to connect for big plays. So Recorey, defensive backs playing much softer, whether it be zone or man, and Kolakowski's still biting them.
2: As Mikulski gets the snap or gets the pitch to the outside, down near the 50, a gain of one on the play, making it second down and nine. 18-14 in favor of Recorey, 8:23 to go here in the third quarter on your Bradshaw and Bryant scoreboard.
5: And it looks like Davis Wirtz is also being looked at, too, on the near sideline. He doesn't look like he's injured enough to be out of the game, but now he's walking onto the track.
2: He does have a little bit of a gingerly limp.
5: Yeah. So he's going to go into a tent.
2: So we'll see what happens here. Shotgun. Kolakowski to the left. Throws it. Caught. Not enough for the first, but enough to get into Recorey territory at their 43, 44-yard line. Needing to get to the 41, making it third down and about three. And so here comes the Bulldogs back out on offense, and Kolakowski having a near-perfect drive for the Bulldogs in their first possession here in the second half.
5: Yeah, and he hasn't had to do anything too fancy outside of that 30-plus yard pitch and catch he had at his own 3-yard line before we had multiple penalties kind of reset the field. But everything has been simple underneath routes and right there just trying to get to the sticks. Don't think it's going to be enough for a first down, but a short curl trying to get the first. Looks like it's going to be fourth and short, though.
2: Third down and about one. And I'd look for a run here. Probably coming from Boyer. But that's the thing about Becker is that they can throw the ball all game, and then the next thing you know, they can run the ball the rest of the game. So you don't know what they're going to pull, but an even match offensive on running and passing is Kolakowski going to go under center, probably going to take it himself, and he will to the outside. He's got enough room for a couple of extra down near the 35 as Kolakowski picks up the first down for the Bulldogs, and now the ball is going to be on the 35 in Recorey territory.
5: On a design quarterback sneak, Kolakowski bounces outside his right tackle, and he picks up 12 yards on a run that was supposed to be in between the tackles. Kolakowski now also on the ground, causing problems for Recorey. I mean, this drive, there's been multiple drives like this, but this one has been incredibly clinical.
2: Handoff, Boyer up the middle, gets tripped up right at the line, but still gets a couple of extra yards. That's Renner Haven there on the shoestring tackle. So second down and about seven for the Bulldogs, needing to get to Recorey's 25 to pick up the first. So one wide receiver out to the far side, one wide receiver near side. Kolakowski under center. He's got a receiver in motion. And Kolakowski sees it up the middle. He's going to run, gets out to the 30, maybe even the 29, and that's where he'll get marked down. A gain of a couple there, not enough for the first, making it third down and short.
5: And we got another penalty. There was a Recorey player down on the field. It looked like Renner Haven was going to pick him up, and not that Haven took the penalty, but there were Bulldogs surrounding him. Wonder if Haven heard something that caused him to step in and try to grab his teammate.
2: So on sportsmanlike conduct, it's going to be on the lineman Matthew Whipper, the senior. And that's going to be 15-yard spot foul. So now from being third and short, going to be third and decently long.
5: Yeah, what, third and four, so now third and 19?
2: So that ball is going to go all the way back to Recorey's 44, needing to get to Recorey's 25. So as Moses' math corrects, it's 19. 5:36 to go in the third quarter. Recorey leading by four on the Bradshaw and Bryant scoreboard. High school football on the KNSI Sports Network, thanks to Fantastic Sam's, helping kids look sharp on and off the field. 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
5: Timeout.
2: And a timeout's going to be called the first of the half, or the second half, by Becker. So we'll take a quick 30 and get you back here. St. Cloud Toyota bringing you the timeout on the KNSI Sports Network.
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2: Ball's on the 44-yard line in Ricori territory. Third down. Good news is Becker needs to get to the 25 to pick up the first. High school football on the KNSI Sports Network. Brian Riley alongside with me, Brian Mose. AJ, the producer, back in the studio. Third down and long. Shotgun formation for Becker. Kolakowski. He's got one wide receiver to his left, one to his right. He'll roll out to his right. He'll fire. That one's caught back at the 40, wrapped up, taken down. And Elfring going to make the tackle. He's got an interception tonight right before the end of that first half. It's going to be fourth down and long. And I would assume the punt unit comes out, but we've only seen one punt so far tonight. And it looks like Kolakowski is going to go and get the snap. And I know 14 yards they need to pick up the first down seems like a lot, but the way these offenses have been moving, that's a chip shot for some of these teams.
5: Well, and you're inside the 40-yard line, too. A punt might not do you too much good.
2: It's Kolakowski's going to get the snap, looks left, now looking to his right. He's going to fire in the air. Ferdin makes the diving stop, and it's going to be incomplete and a turnover on downs. And that's going to be Ferdin's second pass deflected tonight. Both almost in the identical spots. Mm-hmm. Great coverage there by Ricori's defense, and now they're going to get the football on their own 40 or 39-yard line.
5: And he used that same right hand to defend both of them. Was an out route, a curl to the sidelines from Becker. And, I mean, the easiest way to not pick up a pass interference is to guess the route correctly and just get in the ball's path. And Ferdin has done such a good job of cutting off those curl routes on the far side.
2: Three wideouts on the near side, one on the far side. Zarhar's throw, that one's going to be caught by Elfring as he gets out past the 40, down near the 43. And that's Elfring's first reception of the evening, making it second down at about six for the Spartans. Spartans on the last possession had a turnover on downs. They had a punt, which got inside the 10, mm-hmm. and a penalty bringing it to the 3, and able to get a turnover on downs in that possession by the Bulldogs. Back out here for the second time tonight. Three wide receivers, far side, one near side. Keep an eye out on Kelly as well as Juan Shafi on the left side as Wirtz swings out. Zarhar, floating pass to Adams, incomplete, but a flag is thrown. And there for Becker was Hooley, and he doesn't like the call as he thought he made a good defensive stop, but instead it's going to be a pass interference call 15 yards from the spot, or 15 yards from the play, whatever.
5: And
2: I'm trying to say,
5: I get why Hooley doesn't love it, but he makes contact before Adams can even make a play on the ball, and you see it all the time on kind of the reverse slash angle on replays, whether it be college football or professional football. Once you see the defensive back get a hand on the wide receiver's hip and pull him just a little bit, referee's going to throw a flag every single time.
2: Shotgun formation, handoff, Wirtz up the middle, who was in the tent, but he's good. Bowling ball through, past the 40, down after the 35, and it should be enough for the first down. And we'll see where the mark is, and the chain gang is moving. So another first down for the Spartans, and another great run there for Davis Wirtz, the sophomore, and getting the Spartans inside the 35 at the 33 in Becker territory.
5: Good to see from Wirtz as well after he got knocked around on the previous offensive drive. Becker really keyed in on him. Wirtz only needs a sliver of space to make a big play, and that's a quick stick-moving inside tackle rush.
2: Three running, or two wide receivers, one far, one near, two in the backfield. Handoff, left side, bouncing, but taken down in the backfield was Ryder Kramers. And that's going to be a loss of about four, maybe five, making it second down and long here for the Recorey Spartans as that ball is going to be now at the 38-yard line, needing to get to Becker's 24.
5: And he won't get credit for the tackle, but that was Cody Dieters who made first contact coming off the from the defensive view, the right edge, playing that kind of right outside linebacker, came down, crashed into the line of scrimmage, had a teammate able to wrap up for a loss, but Dieters has been impressive for Becker in a defensive game that has not been great for the Bulldogs.
2: Wirtz in motion. They're going to pass it to Juan Shafi, who's going to try to follow a block, get past the 40, trying to fight his way to the 35, not going to get it. Gain of one on the play, making it third down and long for the Recorey Spartans as there's under 3 minutes to go, about 2.5 remaining here in the third quarter.
5: It's crazy to think that this quarter could potentially be scoreless after how good the offenses were in that first half, but there's just been a lot of penalties. And not that the penalties have affected Recorey on this specific drive, that, you know, big loss on first down isn't going to help things, but it hasn't been quite as clean a football in terms of the execution side of things in this second half.
2: And that's going to be a false start on the offense. The snap doesn't get there. And that'll be another 5 yards. So a third down and even longer here for the Recorey Spartans with about 2.5 to go in the third.
5: Yeah, no player mentioned on the false start as well. I counted about 8 guys moving besides the 2 guards in the center who knew the snap count. Either that or they didn't know the snap count from Zarhar. Somebody broke down, but even Zarhar was moving in a empty look from the shotgun, but all other 8 players were on the move and antsy to try to convert the third down, and now it's just going to be harder for Recorey as it's third and 18.
2: Ball on the 41, 2 wideouts far, 2 wideouts near. Zarhar dropping back. He's got pressure, firing downfield. Juan Shafi incomplete, but there's a flag thrown. And another 15 yards. Now, I don't know what the rule is in high school football, if it's an automatic first down or if it's just 15 yards, and now that they're 18, it's going to be replay of 3rd and 3.
5: I suppose we'll find out here in a second.
2: You know, that's the one thing they don't give you is the rule book to read through, as if I was going to read it, but at
5: least... It's still third down.
2: Okay. So my math served me right. That ball is now going to be placed at the 26-yard line, needing to get to the 24-yard line. Or the 23-yard line, so needing 3, obviously. Recorey, third down here and short after that pass interference. 3 wide receivers out to the far side, 1 wide receiver near side. Wirtz to the left side of Zarhar as he's in the shotgun formation standing at the 31. Wirtz going to be in motion. Becker going to bring the pressure. Fires in the air over the top of Juan Shafi. Incomplete. 4th down and 3 here for the Spartans as that ball at the 26-yard line.
5: And that's a play that you call in a spot where, unsurprisingly for Recorey, you know that you're in 4-down territory. It's 3rd and short. You try to take a shot in towards the end zone. But also good to see, despite Recorey not being able to score points so far in this third quarter, there's still a lot of confidence in this offensive group to get the yards needed for a fresh set of downs on 4th and short.
2: This feels like a Wirtz screenplay. They've got 2 wide receivers far, 2 wide receivers near. Wirtz to the left side of Zarhar. I'm wrong. That pass caught by Juan Shafi. Enough for the first down. Past the 20 at the 19. So needed to get to the 23. Decided to add 4 more and picks up the first down. Now in red zone territory for a first down.
5: To give you credit, though, Wirtz did wheel out to the far side, so he was available for the screen, but obviously Juan Shafi there was much more open, and maybe not even necessarily open, but he was open in a place where he was guaranteed a first down.
2: Just wanted to make sure people knew I was paying attention. That's all it was. Third quarter, 1:21 to go. No score here in the third quarter. 18-14 the score in total. Recorey with the lead. Van Looy in motion from the tight end spot on the left, now to the right. He'll go back to the left, trying to be as a lead blocker. Wirtz going to bounce around, gets back to the original line of scrimmage. Gain of nothing, 2nd down and 10 inside the red zone on the 19 as that clock will keep ticking away here with 1:08 to go here in the third. And the third quarter is one of those games, or one of those times where teams start to slow down, mm-hmm. kill as much clock as they possibly can. You saw it a little bit with Becker moving that football, trying to get upfield as quick as they can. Ricori taking their time when they get to the line here. They've got about 15 seconds to go on the play clock. Three wide receivers out to the far side. One wide receiver near side, Zarhar. Looking at his receivers, he's got Works to his left, standing at about the 29-yard line. Gets the snap, fakes the handoff, looking over the middle. Launch off, he gets the grab towards the end zone. Touchdown, Spartans! 24-14 in favor of Ricori as they lead by 10, and they're going to go for the extra point.
5: At least it looks like it. I think they held up one.
2: As Cooper Notch, well, unless Cooper Notch is going to be the quarterback here, he's setting up for the extra point. As he's been the replacement kicker with Mick being injured.
5: It's got me thinking about what if you put Notch in as like a fullback or a lead blocker? Maybe that could work.
2: The kick is up. The extra point, no good. But the Spartans still have a two-possession lead with 34 seconds to go in the third quarter on the Bradshaw and Bryant scoreboard. Spartans lead after a touchdown pass to Juan Shafi. We will take a break as high school football returns after this on the KNSI Sports Network.
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2: There's been two possessions where Corey hasn't won. Two possessions since Corey hasn't scored a touchdown. When Port's on the board, and that one was not one of them. A 13-yard pass and catch to Juan Shafi. Extra point, no good. Corey now leading 24-10. Or 24-14, excuse me. So a 10-point game. And they have looked very good in all facets of this game.
5: Yeah, I mean, despite kind of stalling out there on the first possession of the second half, they won the field positioning battle. Even despite, you know, not coming up with points, they pinned Becker inside their own 5-yard line. And now you got a 2-score game.
2: As Becker sets the return, goes from the near side out to the far side.
5: Ooh.
2: And a big hit at the sidelines.
5: Penalty.
2: And
5: yeah.
2: A penalty is going to be called there.
5: I don't think it's for the hit, though. It looked like it was for something after.
2: Gendilos is the guy that got the return.
5: You know, Brian, I get the feeling that these guys don't like each other.
2: Well,
5: I think they're sick of each other.
2: It is a rivalry-ish game.
5: Yes.
2: I mean, you look back at all of their playoff matchups. I mean, we broadcasted the game back in 2023, the section final game, where it was a one-point game, and Becker had it down to the wire. And Ricori was able to deflect it and then go to state. But, I mean, it's every year these two teams were always battling back and forth. And now, of course, getting to state and play in the season, second to last game.
5: And both teams coming off of win streaks as well.
2: Correct.
5: So there's still plenty to play for down the stretch.
2: They're going to run two wide receivers near side, one far side, one receiver in motion, end around handoff.
5: Ooh.
2: And no flag on the play. Could have been a horse. Oh, there's a flag on the play.
5: Face mask or horse collar there. And is that Van Loy who's going to be the guilty party?
2: It's either going to be Van Loy or it's going to be Stevens.
5: Yeah.
11: Shane's Ellis on the carry. There's a flag on the play.
2: But it's interesting that the line judge was the one that didn't call it. It was the lead judge that made the call from back at the 35. So it is on Van Loy on the horse collar. So that's going to be another 15 yards. So two penalties back-to-back for the Spartans, giving them 30 yards, the Becker Bulldogs. And now going from the 40, where they started in their own territory, now getting all the way out to what's going to be the 32-yard line in Ricori territory.
5: And that wasn't a frustration penalty or any sort of unsportsmanlike thing. I mean, Van Loy was just a half step behind and tried to grab anything to try to drag that guy down. Just a tough break for the Spartans.
2: Two wide receivers near, two wide receivers far. Shotgun formation. firing towards the end zone is Becker, high, incomplete. Hooley was the intended receiver. Kelly was the defender. Kolakowski threw an absolute dime towards the end zone.
5: I think that's going to end the third quarter as well.
2: And that's how the third quarter is going to come to an end. Holy buckets. Your Bradshaw and Bryant scoreboard reads 24-14. Bradshaw and Bryant fighting for the injured, cheering for the team. Bradshaw and Bryant seeking justice for the injured. We will take a break and get you back here for fourth quarter action. High school football returns after this on the KNSI Sports Network.
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0: 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You got two black
2: eyes from loving too hard. Becker's going to start the fourth quarter with an incomplete pass intended for the favorited target tonight, Tarver Shenzelos. So it's going to be third down and 10. Ball on Ricori's 32-yard line here in the fourth quarter. High school football on the KNSI Sports Network. Brian Riley, Brian Mose, AJ in the studio. Again, more sports next week. Another football game on Wednesday next week. Wednesday football, I like it. I don't know why. I kind of like, maybe because football's not on the other days. That's going to be a pass short from the first down marker. Still inside the 30, about the 28. And it's make that the 27. It's going to be fourth down and about five here for Becker. And a big fourth down is needed here. Trailing by two scores, and the way Ricori's offense has been motoring, giving them another opportunity with the football. Not in their favor. So they got two wide receivers near side, one far side, running back to the right side of Kolakowski. He's looking left. He's got time in the pocket. Fires over the middle. That one's going to be caught towards the end zone. And that's going to be a touchdown for Becker. Tarvers and Delos in the end zone for 27 yards, and Becker brings it within 8. Within 6, I should say. Or 4, that's the math. Holy buckets, Brian. What a night this football game is. 24-20, and they're going to go for the extra point to make it a one-score game, three-point game. Not a 13-point game, because that's not how math works. Extra point is up. Extra point is through, and it's a three-point game, 24-21 in favor of Ricori here in the fourth and final quarter with 11:10 to go. We'll stay right here on the KNSI Sports Network, and Kolakowski looks so poised, and his offensive line gives him so much time in the pocket. It's unbelievable how he just it, – and it's the crazy thing is he's not scrambling. He's standing still and finding his receivers. That's very impressive, especially for the offensive line for Becker.
5: Yeah, I mean, the most scrambling that he's had to do is just kind of escape outside the pocket maybe a little bit, but he hasn't needed to make plays with his feet for most of the night, not in a similar or not in quite the same way that you would see with a Zarhar where, you know, he has that ability to step up past the line of scrimmage and make a big play happen. So for Becker, it's certainly a luxury to have, and even with all that said and how good this Becker offense has looked at times, Ricori getting that two-possession lead has been so crucial, and even though you give up a long drive to the Bulldogs, you have yourself up by 3 points, and your offense has been humming, so I wouldn't anticipate any sort of panic from Recorey.
2: Becker with a squib kick picked up inside the 10, and another flag is thrown. This one going to go against Recorey on a block. And Juan Schaffy got a good return, but it's going to be called back. Carson Stummis most likely going to be called on that. So it will be. It's actually a hold on
5: Cooper Notch.
2: Cooper Notch. So a three-point game, 11 minutes to go here in the third. We'll see what Recorey does here as they lead 24-21 in this fourth and final quarter. Football is going to be brought back to basically the 10-yard line, the 10.5-yard line, if you can mark it there. So first down, needing 90 yards to get into the end zone, as Recorey has been playing close to perfect tonight so far. They're going to run two wide receivers, make it three on the near side, one wide receiver on the far side, worse to the right side of Zarhar. Recorey going right to left on the dial. Shotgun formation, standing at about the five. Zarhar fakes the handoff. He's going to fire downfield. Logan Adams is in the air, and he's going to catch that. And that's going to be a first down. Ball's going to be at the 32, 33-yard line. And that will be a first down for Recorey.
5: What a catch from Logan Adams. I mean, he knows that contact is coming. He gets popped on the backside of his shoulder blades, or shoulder pads, excuse me. As he's coming down, he's able to keep a foot in, and a big-time haul from Adams to immediately, just in one play, take Recorey out of poor field position.
2: Shotgun formation, handoff, this time to Wirtz. Actually, Zarhar is going to keep it. The end around, out to the 40, as he'll be pushed out of bounds. As Zarhar gets a nice gain there. But going back to that Adams pass, I mean, he even went up, caught it at the highest point, exactly what you want your receivers to do. Everything about it was fundamental. And Zarhar, right off the snap, putting it at the spot. And just, again, so poised as a junior quarterback.
5: Yeah, I mean, it's quite impressive. And not only that, but, you know, Logan Adams, also a junior. So you get to keep that connection as well heading into next season. I know Recorey doesn't want to worry about that right now. They want to extend this winning streak to three games. But it's already paying dividends right now.
2: Zarhar over the middle, intended for Adams, and incomplete. Hooley, the defender, on the play. And it'll be third down with 10:45 to go in the football game as Zarhar comes to the side to get the call.
5: And Hooley made sure to put his hands up right after the ball hit the turf.
2: He wanted to make sure.
5: He does not want to get tagged with a flag right now. And can't blame Becker for that, because they have coughed up plenty of yards on penalties to this Recorey offense that certainly hasn't needed the help.
2: So three wide receivers to the near side, one wide receiver out to the far side, works to the left side of Zarhar. He's standing near the 35, gets the snap. Zarhar looking to his right. He's going to roll. He's going to fire on the run. Adams is going to catch that one past the 50, and another flag is thrown. And I don't know if that's going to be a late hit or he was out of bounds when that happened. We'll see what happens on the call, but the throw was towards the receiver.
5: Makes me wonder if potentially there's offensive pass interference. I mean, Adams was open. I didn't see if he pushed off or anything. But I don't think the hit would have drawn a flag. It was pretty elementary. Oh.
2: So Adams knocked out of bounds before he touched the football. So the pass is going to be negated. And I believe that's a 5-yard penalty. So that will be third down.
5: Well, it's going to be 10.
2: Oh, even better. So that's going to be now third down and long for the Recorey Spartans. Is that football even farther?
5: Is that a 15-yard penalty? Wow. So third and 19 from the 19-yard line?
2: Which, again, something we had mentioned, it from the 24 is where they'll be. Needing to get out to the 43. Either way, the way these two offenses have been rolling, I mean, again, a chip shot in tonight's football game. Most of the time, it's a long play. Three wide receivers near side, two far side. Zarhar all alone in the backfield. He sees pressure over the middle. Juan Schaffy incomplete. Not going to get a call. And it's going to be fourth down, and I would assume Zarhar is going to set the punt here.
5: Yeah, don't know if Juan Schaffy felt or noticed Dalton Wise in on coverage, but Wise wasn't going to be able to make a play on the ball. He was there to hit Juan Chaffee, and I don't know if Juan Chaffee just wasn't able to look the ball in. The throw wasn't a perfect target. It was a little bit behind him. A
2: little bit.
5: So would have been a tough play to make.
2: So the punt unit's going to come out. Zarhar is going to be the punter.
5: Starting QB and punter.
2: You got to do it all. That's going to be a short kick.
5: He
2: end
5: got
2: over
5: hit.
2: End.
5: Zarhar got hit after he kicked it. That's going to be a flag.
2: And the flag is thrown, and Zarhar on one knee.
5: Yeah, he got hit right on the right ankle.
11: It's fielded by Houle at midfield. There's a flag on the play.
2: And so Houle gets the return at the 50, but if this is a 15-yarder, it would, again, I don't know the exact rules, but I would assume 15 yards in, it would be 4th and 4. That football would then be placed on the 40. Unless they give him the first down. Referees are talking. Recorey leading by 3 with 10:22 to go. And I'll tell you what, the flags thrown in the second half, doubling the flags that were thrown in the first half. And it looks like the...
5: It's only 5 yards?
2: That's actually crazy. So going out of bounds to catch the football is 15.
5: But running into
2: the kicker is only 5.
5: Yeah. Hey, in theory, a defenseless player, he can't protect himself, you know. I mean, it's not my place to make rules.
2: No.
5: So
2: we'll just go to the rules meeting.
5: Yeah, I'm not on any sort of committee or anything like that.
2: MSHSL.org. That's the safe play. Just as long as you throw out the website, that's the safe play in this situation. Now it's going to be 4th and 14.
5: Much better. Much better.
2: Yes. Well, I will say that punt was ugly. So
5: yeah, you get a second chance at it.
2: Get a second chance at it. Maybe getting it past your own 50 might be the play here. Zarhar gets the snap, and he will punt it. This one, line drive low.
5: Another
2: it is
5: flag.
2: Past the 50, and another flag is thrown.
5: The far side line judge.
2: And is that going to be offsides?
5: I don't know.
2: The defense is on its way out.
5: Yeah, I feel like this is going on Recorey in some fashion. Probably a hold.
2: So the ball out to the 42.
5: So the motion was false start. I don't know if it was a false start. It might have been a pre-snap procedural penalty or something, but
2: 5 yards going to be added at the from the spot. So 5 yards from the 42 makes it the 47 if my elementary school math works well, and it looks like that's going to be the case. So Becker trailing by 3. A lot of time left here in the fourth quarter. 24-21, Becker with the football.

0: linebacker position, comes off the edge sometimes in pass rushing situations, and now he's got a touchdown to his name. I mean, Becker just, they have talent up and down the depth chart. It's pretty crazy to me, at least, that this team started off with three straight losses.
1: It's now a four-point game in favor of Becker. And by the way, Dieter's leading the team in touchdowns with six on the ground this year. That one making it number six. So Recorey has now with their backs against the wall here in the fourth quarter. Good news is only 20 seconds killed off the clock.
0: Mm-hmm.
1: So Recorey has 10:02 to get into the end zone and regain the lead as they trail by four here in this fourth quarter. Juan Shafi is back for the return, standing at about the 10-yard line. And we'll see what this offense has. And again, it wasn't as though the drive for Recorey on their last drive was bad. Penalties mm-hmm. was what killed them. And like I said, penalties seem to be very common here in the second half.
0: Yeah, I mean, I would say more than double of the penalties in the first half, and we're still in the early stages of the fourth quarter here. It has been a lot of infractions here so far, and even though Becker has had a lot of consequential penalties gone against them, they've made the most of Recorey coughing up a couple of yards.
1: Recorey on the return, trying to break a defender, bouncing back from the outside near the center field was Rugemer. Midfield, I should say. And Rugemer's taken down shy of the 35. So it will be first down and 10 for Recorey, trailing by four with under 10 minutes to go in the fourth quarter. Plenty of time on the clock, and see how the game management goes here. Passing has been great. Juan Shafi has a receiving touchdown. Wirtz has a receiving touchdown tonight. Van Loy has a rushing touchdown as well. Two wide receivers on the far side, two wide receivers on the near side. Shotgun formation in motion. It's going to be a forward pass to Juan Shafi. He follows his block, gets to the edge. He's out to the 50, cuts back from the 40 to the 30. He's open! 20, 10, 5, touchdown! And just like that, on their first possession, Recorey gets into the end zone and regains the lead. Two plays, 100 yards combined, and two touchdowns in all of 35 seconds. Unbelievable.
0: I mean, Juan Shafi breaks one tackle at the 40-yard line as he's cutting in, and then a Bulldog is trying to wrap him up on the feet, just trying to make a shoelace tackle, and Juan Shafi still keeps those legs moving. And was that one of those forward touch passes?
1: That was technically
0: okay, so
1: a pass.
0: That's going to count as a passing
1: touchdown.
0: So
1: another passing touchdown for Zarhar.
0: And not surprising here, going to go for two.
1: Leading by two, 30-28 here with 9:40 to go in the football game. Recorey scoring on a long drive. Rolling out, it's going to be a pass to Wirtz. Two-point conversion is good. And now Recorey has a four-point lead. 32-28, 9:40 to go on the Bradshaw and Bryant scoreboard. Unbelievable. We will take a quick 30 and get you back here for kickoff so we can grab a drink of water. High school football returns after this on the KNSI Sports Network.
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1: If you're going to get hot, now is the time. Recorey averaging 30 points a game and continue on that average as they lead 32-28 over the Becker Bulldogs here on the KNSI Sports Network. High school football, Brian Riley alongside with me, Brian Mose, AJ, the producer back in the studio. Unbelievable. The only word I can describe the last 42 seconds of this football game.

0: as Notch is set to kick off right to left for Ricori. It's going to be a low line drive kick picked up near the 12. Ricori out on defense trying to make a stop. And they will at the 26.
1: It's been that kind of game where a tackle at the ankles is going to get a celebration from your entire sideline. Bringing guys down has been so hard for both teams. It's good on Ricori. I don't mean to, you know, be
0: pessimistic.
1: Be like snide at them or anything like that. It's good to celebrate with your teammates, but it's certainly been that kind of night in terms of tackling.
0: One wide receiver near side, one wide receiver far side. Under center, Kulikowski on the 25-yard line, needing 75 to get into the end zone. He'll fire one over the middle. Genzilo with an unbelievable fingertip grab past the 30, past the 40, down at the 41, 42-yard line. And a gain of 17 on the play.
1: Man, Genzilo just has... he has a really impressive catch radius. I mean, this guy is, and that's not to say that Kulikowski's been throwing the ball all over the side of the barn or anything like that. He's been making accurate throws, but when needed, Tarver's been able to come down with big catches.
0: End around handoff, out past the 45, down near the 46-yard line. It'll be second down and about six for Becker. But it almost just seems like any ball, and you're saying that radius, any ball just thrown to him, he is caught, and it's been... And again, you go back to the blocking. The blocking up front for Becker has been fantastic, giving Kulikowski as much time as he wants. He's going to get the snap now, looking to his left. There he is, standing. He's going to float one over the middle. And there's Zenzelis. Zenzelis with a grab inside the red zone, down near the 9. And as I said before, so much time in the pocket there for Kulikowski.
1: And Ricori had two guys in coverage. They were running up the field, and Genzilos readjusts his positioning and comes back to the ball. I don't know if that was intentional from Kulikowski, but in terms of the placement of the throw, but that was a perfect place for the ball for Genzilo to readjust and come back to it and get Becker right back into the red zone.
0: They're going to run wide receiver out to the far side. It'll be a handoff instead inside the 10. Fighting their way towards the 5 is Becker. Be down near the 7. Gain of 3 on the play. Second and goal on the 7. As Ricori leads by 4, 32-28, 7:48 to go here in the football game. We've had an absolutely exciting Wednesday night football game. And the one thing that you and I had mentioned when you talk about these two teams, they're, and a lot of teams throughout the state because of MEA break, you're talking about a four-day break to get back in after a game on Friday. So these guys trying to catch up as fast as they can. It's going to be an end-around pitch, fighting forward, getting a couple of extra yards, just shy of the first down. Cooper Notch trying to rip the ball out of the hands of the running back, Stuper. But instead, Stuper's going to fall to the ground. It'll be third and goal, ball on the 3-yard line, maybe even the 2.
2: Stuper takes the pass and down to the 2-yard line.
0: It will be on the 2-yard line. So third and goal on the 2 for Becker here as they scored on their last possession on a first play run by Dieters. And trying to keep it is Kulikowski, but instead he'll fall. And he might lose a yard there, so it'll be fourth down and goal for the Bulldogs, and a big stop needed here for the Ricori Spartans. The fans are getting loud. 6.5 to go in the football game. Ball on the 2-yard line. As Kulikowski on the sidelines... probably going to be a timeout.
1: Yeah, they've only got 10 seconds left on the play clock. They're going to have to burn one.
0: And they're going to burn. It'll be their second timeout here in the half. And they will use that as a timeout, trying to ice this defense. And how about this? Another update, Major League Baseball, NLCS, Brewers, Dodgers. Brewers up 4-2.
1: All right.
0: On a... home run, a couple of home runs. And look, I said it before, any team but the Dodgers. That's all it needs. Any team but the Dodgers. Both two teams making it 100 wins on the year. There was
1: The Brewers are getting power tonight from Garrett Mitchell and Jake Bowers.
0: Exactly.
1: Their first home runs of the postseason. Churio getting a home run isn't surprising.
0: Right.
1: And not that Bowers doesn't have pop, but he hasn't hit home runs as well as he has in past years.
0: There was a number of Tarek Skubal could have played for either of these two teams during that trade deadline.
1: Yeah.
0: Here we go. Fourth down and goal. Ball on the 2-yard line. Becker with the football, trailing by 4. They call the timeout. They've got one remaining coming off the timeout. Shotgun formation. Kulikowski, 2 wide receivers far side, 1 wide receiver near side. He's going to keep it. Goes up the middle into the end zone. Kulikowski, touchdown. Becker regains the lead by 2. The option was set up. Kulikowski tucked it himself and motored his way into the end zone with brute force, giving the Bulldogs a 2-point lead, 34-32, here in this fourth and final quarter.
1: Yeah, and it makes sense from the formation, really good play design from Becker and Coach Lundeen, where you've got 2 wide receivers out to the far side, but not just out on the far side, like completely out, almost towards the sideline hashes. That's how far out they lined up. It spread the defense out completely and isolated just one player on Recorey to make a choice. Go for the pitch or go for the quarterback. He chose pitch, and that was an easy scramble for Kulikowski.
0: And the extra point is good. So it's now officially a 3-point game, 35-32. And the one thing that we know, Recorey not going to be kicking the field goal. They've had one field goal attempt on the extra point, and that was no good. Their normal kicker out with an injury. So this will be a return now for Recorey here in this fourth quarter. Offense has been moving. 6:01 to go in the game. Plenty of time. And, again, no scores in the third. We've had 3 scores within 3.5 minutes here in the fourth. So Becker now going to be kicking off left to right on the dial. Football on the 40. Juan Schaaf back to return. They've been squibbing it the majority of the second half. And they're going to do the same thing. Low line drive kick picked up near the 25-yard line. Recorey going to get out past the 30, trying to cut back. And they won't. Taken down shy of the 35. Kramer's the return man hobbling off.
2: Rugemer on the return.
0: Make it Rugemer. So make it first down and 10 for the Spartans just shy of the 35-yard line.
2: 34.
0: Needing 66 yards to get into the end zone.
1: Can't imagine that's too big of a hill to climb for this Recorey offense.
0: The way their offense has been moving, especially throwing the football tonight, has been remarkable. 2 wide receivers near side, 1 far side. Shotgun formation again. Juan Schaaf in motion. Fakes the pitch, hands it off to Wirtz. Wirtz has some room up front. Out past the 40. Now to the 50. Into Becker territory, taken down near the 37-yard line. And you had said it, 66 yards doesn't seem like a lot, and after that run, it's not. Now into Becker territory, inside the 40 at the 37, as the clock will keep ticking away here with 5:39 to go here in the fourth and final quarter.
1: So if my math is right, what, that's a 29-yard just quick rush from Davis Wirtz?
0: I'm going to take your word for it, but
1: this,
0: yes.
1: This guy's special to be moving this quickly as a sophomore.
0: As Zarhar drops back, it's going to be a forward pitch to Juan Schaaf, past the 35, down near the 33-yard line. And, yeah, I mean, you talk about this offense, right? You talk about some players that are going to be gone. Nolan Van Loy, a key contributor of this team for many years. But you do bring back Zarhar, you bring back Wirtz, you bring back Adams as a wide receiver. They always seem to have those dynamic offensive players. You have young freshmen that are still working their way up that have been talked about to come to this program. Recorey's in very good hands. And you can tell right now, if they have a quarterback this confident, things go and your team will go a long way. Zarhar dropping back, fires over the middle, intended for Adams, incomplete. little bit too far in front, making it third down now and about six for the Spartans as the clock will stop here in the fourth quarter.
1: Bit of a late push, too, from R.J. Hooley on Adams as he was cutting across the middle of the field. The ball had hit the turf, and Hooley gave him a little bit of, hey, do you notice me, shove as he was running across. And, I mean, I'm really only pointing that out just because, not that I'm saying it should have been a penalty, but with the amount of flags that we've seen, I'm surprised that nothing was called.
0: Exactly. Three wide receivers now on the near side, one wide receiver far side. Recorey going left on your dial from right to left. Zahar, shotgun formation again. He's got time. He's going to roll out to his right. He's going to step up, fires towards the end zone. That's going to be caught by Adams at the one. Unless they say he was out of bounds, which I think that's what's the case.
1: Oh, no way.
0: His feet were out of bounds. He would have been down at the one. He jumped in front of Hooley to make the grab, but couldn't keep his feet in bounds. And now it's fourth down and six for the Spartans as they trail by two with 4:24 to go. A crucial fourth down here for the Spartans.
1: It's not going to count, but Zahar and Adams should keep that clip and just not say that it was ruled out of bounds. What a highlight.
0: Zahar, shotgun formation, fourth down, gets the snap, rolls out to his left, fires on the run, Van Lyon, and out of the hands, intercepted, and Becker knocked out of bounds. As Van Loy had the first down, lost the football in transition, and was intercepted by Kujawa. And Becker now has the football with 4 minutes to go in this fourth and final quarter.
1: Man, it came out of Van Loy's hands a couple of times.
2: Number 9, Kujawa on the interception.
1: I don't know if
2: Becker starts first and 10.
1: I don't know if it was Justin Tarr or Cody Dieters that was on the initial pass defense, but one of those two just popped Van Loy right in the chest after he was trying to bring the ball in, and Kujawa, right place at the right time, team's leading tackler now is a pick.
0: Going to be a handoff up the middle as Becker just going to try to burn as much time as they can, leading by two with under 5 minutes to go in the football game.
1: I mean, Recorey has got to be just itching on the sidelines to get one more chance, because Recorey's a team that I would argue has made less mistakes tonight, and if a odd kind of fluky interception is what does them in, I mean, it just be a brutal way for the game to end. There's still plenty of time, though, so it's not over yet, but man, just for the sake of, you know, being a spectator myself, I'd like to see Recorey just get one more shake at it.
0: Second down and eight. Shotgun, end around handoff. Getting out towards the 40, taken down near the 41-yard line. There on the run for Becker was Dieters, who had that long touchdown run earlier on in the fourth. And Dieters hobbling a little bit as he comes off the field.
2: It's third and two.
0: Third and two now. Clock will keep going. 3 minutes to go in the fourth quarter. Ball placed on the 41-yard line in Becker territory. Becker with the football going left to right on the dial. And by the way, that was the first turnover of the football game.
1: Well, first turnover for Recorey.
0: For Recorey in the football game. Handoff left side. Past the first down marker. Past the 45, down near the 47, and Recorey needs to make a stop here as 2.5 minutes to go, and no urgency here for Becker in the final 2.5 minutes. And again, don't need the urgency either based on everything. I mean, you have the two-point lead, you have the possession, everything is in your favor.
1: The one thing that Recorey still has going for them is that they have not used a timeout yet in this second half, so they still have all three. They're going to wait to use them right now.
0: Handoff up the middle again. Not enough for the first, but gets into Recorey territory down near the 44-yard line. I would assume Recorey going to be using some timeouts here.
1: Yep.
0: And there's the first one they use. So timeout brought to you in part by St. Cloud Toyota. We'll take a 30 and return after this. 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
0: Recorey on defense, trailing by two here in the fourth quarter. High school football on the KNSI Sports Network. Brian Riley alongside with me, Brian Mose, AJ back in the studio. And it has been an unbelievable game from start to finish. Hand off up the middle again, and Becker's going to get the first down and a couple of extra yards and more. Kujawa with the run past the 30 into Recorey's territory down at the 25. And Recorey going to use their second timeout. Mm. 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Kujawa needing to make a stop here in any way, shape, or form.
1: Yeah, I mean, and now at this point with only one timeout left, the only way that you're going to give your offense another chance at this is to punch the peanut. You got to force a turnover here. They're under 2 minutes left to go, only got one timeout left, and Becker just continues to move the sticks on the ground.
0: So Becker going to try to burn the clock here. They got one timeout each, 1:59 to go on the clock. So here comes the Bulldogs, first down and 10 on the 25 in Becker and Recorey territory. End around handoff. Kujawa fighting for extra yards inside the red zone down at the 19.
1: Ooh, we got some extracurricular after as Recorey really wants a penalty on that. Looked like an offensive lineman drove a Recorey player down after the whistle.
0: And not going to get the penalty. Recorey will use their final timeout.
2: It's a gain of six. It'll be second and four.
0: So second down and four is what the call is going to be. So another timeout brought to you in part by St. Cloud Toyota. Second down here, most likely a run expecting. But the thing is, what type of run? They've been doing different forms. They've been diving. They've been doing end-arounds. They've had just about everything. You know the ball is going to be on the ground, but
1: yeah.
0: The question is, how is it going to stop?
1: Well, and that's what makes Becker so difficult, and it has made Becker so difficult to beat in recent weeks, is that they just have multiple dimensions to their running game to where anybody who can get a touch. I mean, this Becker offensive line has been moving people. Recorey has, besides the Van Loy pressure that caused a backward lateral fumble earlier in the game, there has not been really any pressure getting home or any sort of stalling out in the run game. You've had your few here and there, but Becker has just been able to kind of run wild.
0: So second down here for Becker inside the red zone with 1:51 to go. Ball on the 19-yard line. Kulikowski under center. Wide receiver out of the far side. One wide receiver near side, and that's going to be a jump on the defense. They're going to pick up the first down and run a play and burn it all the way down to the ground here. And unless something happens, that kind of feels like it's going to seal the game now with a first down.
1: Yeah, I mean, just a heartbreaking way to end it for Recorey. I mean, even on the non-touchdown scoring offensive possession, they put Becker inside their own 10 and got some help from a penalty to put him inside their own 5. As, yeah, Becker's in victory formation. It's just, it's tough to wrap your head around the fact that the one mistake that Recorey makes offensively ends up costing them the game when, you know, Becker had a punt earlier. They had an interception that led to a Recorey score.
0: I'm not saying
1: that Recorey was absolutely perfect tonight, but man, just
0: But when you talk about cleanliness of a game, Recorey was cleaner than Becker all the way through. The only difference was Becker's quarterback and that offensive line was able to do some things, holding Recorey down and making some plays that other quarterbacks in the state probably aren't making. It's just more or less how it's going to go. Final score here as the clock runs down. 35-32. It's going to be in favor of Becker on this third down kneel. And we'll go straight into the postgame show. Thanks to Gilberto's, Minnesota's authentic Mexican taco shop, now open on 33rd and Division. Open 24 hours, your postgame show. I mean, we talked about it a little bit. Recorey, in this football game, played a cleaner game.
1: Yeah.
0: But in the end, it was Kulikowski and that offense doing a couple of things just a little bit better and coming away with a victory at the end.
1: I mean, what a way to escape it as Recorey somehow has to come up empty-handed in a game like this. But, man, you just run into a team like Becker where they've got one of the most talented quarterbacks in the country.
0: Right.
1: And that's enough. I mean, yeah, it's
0: – I mean,
1: I'm surprised it shook out this way. To go from 18-14 at the end of the first half, Recorey was a pass, a completion at the goal line away from making it 24 or 26-14 at right. halftime, and then they score on, you know, early in the second half, and it just ends up slipping away. This is going to be a tough one, and you know, for Recorey, obviously all the cliches. Hey, we got to flush this. We got to move on. They got a game next week, but man, this is a difficult loss to fully understand.
0: Well, and the other thing too is the thing we pointed out that this a short week for both these two teams. Recorey's still averaging 30 points. It's a young roster.
1: Yep.
0: And to look at how Becker is celebrating compared in this game as if they won and they beat a higher ranked team. They knew going into this game, and you could tell they should not have won this game. Mm-hmm. They just had a couple of other plays that worked into their favor. And that's how the thing shook out. But nothing to hang their heads about as Recorey, unfortunately, falling, though, tonight, 35-32. You got to give a player of the game thanks to All-Star Trophy and Awards. Brian, who are you giving it to? Giving it to anybody.
1: If it's up to me, and I know this is a bit of a easy one to make, but, I mean, Tristan Kulikowski is...
0: Two touchdowns on the ground.
1: Is pretty easy to me. I mean, yeah, he gets, you know, a rushing touchdown. He tossed... multiple big pass plays. The first touchdown that he had was one of the best throws that I've seen so far this high school football season. I mean, there are plenty of guys who deserve a nod. I mean, I could argue for Bennett Kujawa. He was, you know, in places defensively. He came up with a big pick at the end of the game. But there's a reason why when we talked about Kulikowski pregame that we praised his steadiness and his ability to take care of the football. And to be fair to Kulikowski, the interception that he threw, he was going for the touchdown, and if Elfering just falls a yard or a couple yards up the field instead of in the end zone, it's basically an arm punt. So it's a mistake that Becker did make, but Kulikowski was so cool, calm, and collected. And you know, Kulikowski, not really a rusher, but he had a couple of big plays on the ground, even outside of, you know, the rushing scores. I think about the designed quarterback sneak at the 47, and he somehow gets 12 yards out of it, getting it all the way to the 35.
0: Right.
1: I mean, Kulikowski had an answer for anything that Recorey threw at him, especially in the first and fourth quarters. He was electric in the opening and closing act.
0: And for Recorey, I mean, Davis Wirtz as well as Tyson Zarhar could both get it. I mean, Zarhar had an amazing game throwing, and Wirtz had an amazing game on the ground and receiving. So both of those two guys.
1: And Logan Adams definitely had some highlights to his reel with some of the catches that he hauled in tonight.
0: Juan Chaffee as well. I mean, you could give it to a lot of different people. All-Star Trophy and Awards, making everyone feel like a champion for the last 30 years. Custom engraving award and trophies in St. Cloud, Minnesota. And, of course, the keys to the game in the postgame. Thanks to American Sartell, your home away from home at Highway 15 and County Road 1, where St. Cloud, Sauk Rapids, and Sartell get together. Final score 35-32 in favor of Becker. We will be done broadcasting for the week, but volleyball as well as football next week to close out the season, and then sections right around the corner. Mm-hmm. We got a lot more to get to, and of course you can stay up to date with everything, KNSIRadio.com. A big thank you to the color commentary tonight, Brian Mose. Big thank you to AJ, our professional. My name is Brian Riley. That was high school football on the KNSI Sports Network. We will send it back to regular scheduled programming coming up right after this.
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2: Which is someone who's going to allege that this is politically motivated. So get them on tape, get their hand in the cookie jar, make sure you got a busload of nuns who saw them do it. Otherwise, make sure you got admissions, you got things in writing that prove the case beyond a reasonable doubt.
3: Yeah, I'm with you. I hear you, but I don't have too much confidence in, I guess they can get us any way they want. But when you have Congress complaining about Jack Smith going through the phone records of senators over who they called, when they called on January 6th, and the outrage was overwhelming. Imagine if they would have raided their offices looking for their phones, right? Imagine what would have happened then.
2: Yeah, it cuts both ways, though. How you set the question up earlier was, these people are always complaining that's politically motivated. Here's the problem. A lot of times it is. I'm not saying in every instance, but a lot of times it is. And so you really just have to have objective, solid, credible, honest evidence in each case to overcome what you can anticipate, which will be some type of argument that is politically motivated or some other defense argument that we as defense lawyers make.
3: What's the next step in this Ilhan Omar case? What happens now?
2: They hopefully take their time and not rush to judgment, go through everything. They analyze everything that was taken. They speak to every witness, and then they decide, do we have a criminal case or not? It doesn't mean merely because they did a search that she's done anything wrong. And it also doesn't mean that if she did do something wrong, they can prove it. So only when they have proof beyond and to the exclusion of every reasonable doubt, and I keep coming back to that burden of proof, because probably guilty, possibly guilty, is not enough to bring a criminal case.
3: Will we know what the judge signed off on? Do we know anything about that whole process?
2: If it's released to the public, and it should. Right now it's shielded for some reason. At some point it should be open. This is not a secret society. It's just supposed to be open so people have confidence in the system.
3: How a week, 10 days, 2 years? How long before it should be public?
2: The direct answer is I don't know. I don't know why it was shielded. So perhaps there were some sensitive issues or material or whatever it is. And when that's no longer an issue anymore, that should be released to the public. I can't be more specific because I don't know why they shielded it from our view.
3: Yeah, we'll have to sit and wait and have you back when all that comes out. Mark Eiglisch, who is a prominent Miami-based criminal defense attorney, former prosecution attorney, and you've seen him all over the place, News Nation, CNN, Fox News, you name it. Mark, thanks for coming in and explaining all this to us. Have a good night.
2: My pleasure. Thank you.
3: You got it. I should say, listen to this. So, coming up next hour, there's a book. Kai Bird has written a book about Roy Cohen. Speaking of attorneys, holy mackerel. That is a whale of a book, and it landed instant bestseller on the New York Times bestseller list. When we come back, stick around. We've got news on the new White House spokesperson, and there was a question over whether or not she is a lawyer. So more information on that, I'll tell you coming up in a moment. America at Night, back after this.
4: America at Night with McGraw-Millhaven. You've
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3: Hey, let me defend Katie Zachariah. She was the brand new White House press secretary that came out yesterday. And ever since then, they have been all over her. And then came some type of allegation. She was billed as a lawyer. And there was a question over whether or not she was an actual lawyer. So let's first break that down for a second. So, according to the Wall Street Journal tonight, she graduated from the Pepperdine Law School in 2011. And according to one of her professors, was, from all accounts, a great student and a wonderful person, according to this Wall Street Journal report. However, according to this Wall Street Journal report, she took the California bar exam after graduating Pepperdine 2011. And according to a person with direct knowledge of the matter, she didn't pass the bar. She took the exam around the same time she was planning a wedding and preparing to move to China with her future husband. Now, she moved to Beijing later that summer in 2011, and she worked as an associate at an international practice at a prominent law firm in China. Now, apparently, she did some type of, this is all very convoluted, so I'll sort of cut to the chase. You can read the article for yourself. But apparently, she did some type of legal work that didn't require her to have a law license. And apparently, I didn't know this either, but to be a lawyer in China, you have to be Chinese. They don't sort of register American lawyers over there, which is fine. So she's never passed the bar. So she's not technically a lawyer because you're not a lawyer until you pass the bar. She graduated law school, hasn't passed the bar. So that was the one sort of caveat from the other day, right? They're trying to pile on this poor woman. It was her first day as press secretary. Her first day. If we're all judged on our first day, shame on you, okay? To look at somebody who has been like a Catherine Levitt and did it for, I don't know, was it 18 months? To compare her last day to the new woman's first day is totally unfair and, quite frankly, totally sexist. They commented more on her hair, on her clothes. I heard Megyn Kelly went after her for the way she was dressed and her hair. And she couldn't, I mean, she mentioned her hair and her dress 19 different times. Oh, that's not appropriate. You need to dress this way. You need to do that. Then get over yourself. It was her first day. Again, I repeat, it's her first day. Are you going to have jitters? Yeah. Are you a human being? Yes. The left, the center, the right all ripped this poor woman up one side and down the other. And they insinuated all sorts of inappropriate things. If it was a man, they totally would have. If it was a man who had a first time jitters performance, they would have treated that man so much differently. So my point is this. Is that the left who criticized her? All sexist, because they don't like her political point of view. All sexist. They didn't like her because she was attractive and she had long blonde curls and she wore a nice outfit. The center didn't like her for this reason. The right didn't like. I mean, it was piling on to the nth degree, and they were all doing it for clicks, and they're all doing it for. Trying to be funny, huh? I mean, that's a real human being there who has real feelings, who is at the, you know, she was named White House press secretary. How about, and I'm calling, you know who else I'm calling out? The press secretary on MSNBC, Jen Psaki, who I normally have no problem with. She was President Biden's press secretary. You know, you were in that job. You know how hard that job is. And there's a certain camaraderie between press secretaries across political spectrums. How about giving her a little support? How about How about calling her up and giving her a couple helpful hints? How about sort of being a human being to this woman? Instead, going on national TV and just ripping her up one side and down the other like she doesn't have feelings? I don't know. I was thoroughly embarrassed for the national media. And I guess now that I do the show, I guess I don't know if I'm part of the national media. I still think of myself as just a joker who's doing the radio show until somebody finds out I'm doing the radio show and they hire a real broadcaster. But, I mean, come on, man. Give the woman a break. It's her first day. I was so brokenhearted that, you know, you reach this level of accomplishment and you're all of a sudden you're destroyed because of your first day. I mean, were you judged on your first day in your job or the first day at school or the first day of kindergarten or the first day of anything? Right? Your first day, you don't even know where the locker rooms are, or the bathroom is, or the computer. You don't even have your computer set up. Or, I mean, come on, man. And here she's got she's speaking for the leader of the free world. And you know, you're making fun of her because she's reading from notes and she's turning the page and she wanted to look nice and look presentable and you don't like her fashion. I mean, give me a break. Is that what constitutes as political commentary today? Shame on all of them. Shame on all of them. Katie Zachariah, good luck to you. I'm wishing you well. It's a tough job, brutal job. The only thing I would comment on, the only thing I would tell you to wear is wear an extra thick pair of, extra thick layer of skin because you're going to need it with these animals out there. That's my two cents. All right, stay right there. Kai Bird, New York Times bestselling author, has written an instant bestseller about Roy Cohen. And if you don't know who he is, you're in for a treat. And if you think you know Roy Cohen, this book sheds some light on a very interesting character in the 20th century, Roy Cohen. America at Night. Our executive director is Alex Hinton. Our engineer tonight is Richard Good. I'm McGraw-Milhaven, and this is America at Night on Westwood One.
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21: Making his case in the West. I'm Lisa Lacera, Fox News. President Trump wrapping up the second of two campaign stops tonight in Montana, where he told supporters if Democrats take the House and Senate, we would go back to what he called the dark ages of America.
22: The proud people of Montana will never let that happen, please. Never. We will fight, fight, fight, and we will win, win, win.
21: The president was in Montana to campaign for congressional candidate Aaron Flint. Earlier, he was in Arizona in support of Andy Biggs. The congressman is facing incumbent Katie Hobbs in the race for governor. The latest Fox News poll finds the economy top of mind for voters, who are signaling more support for Democrats than Republicans ahead of the midterms.
0: The Fox poll finds two-thirds of voters are dissatisfied with the direction of the country, and a little more than a quarter think the economy is good or fair. Just under half say their finances are worse than they were 2 years ago, and 6 in 10 voters say the cost of living is the top economic issue. This is all translating into tough news for the GOP. President Trump's approval rating is at a new low in the Fox poll at 36%. And when broken down by issue, the president is underwater on approval of his handling of almost everything except the border, with 77% disapproving of his handling of inflation. Voters prefer the Democratic congressional candidate over the Republican by 9 points, and Democrats are more interested in midterms than Republicans also by 9 points.
21: Fox's Jessica Rosenthal. Police in a Chicago suburb have arrested a 19-year-old man they say was plotting a shooting at a Hindu place of worship. Alexandros Paparakis faces felony charges of making a terrorist threat and unlawfully possessing weapons. Investigators say he planned to target the largest Hindu temple in Aurora, Illinois, but the exact location remains under investigation. It's not immediately clear if Paparakis has a lawyer. 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
21: An update on the Pope's health as he recovers from lung cancer surgery.
25: Leo XIV is eating regularly and has already begun walking and doing respiratory exercises. That from his two doctors, who have provided new information following yesterday's operation. They say blood tests and an X-ray have confirmed a normal post-operative recovery. A growth on the Pope's lung discovered in a routine checkup turned out to be cancer. Surgeons removed part of Leo's right lung, but we're still waiting to hear whether tests show if the cancerous cells were contained or had already spread. Jonathan Savage, Fox News.
21: The Justice Department threatening California with possible legal action over what it says are non-citizens believed to have received mail-in ballots for the midterms. The acting deputy attorney general has sent a letter to California's Secretary of State saying they have 48 hours to review the list. The Los Angeles County Registrar says his office is reviewing the demand with the Secretary of State and State Attorney General. An NFL player, once considered a star, receives a mixed verdict in a civil case against him.
26: Jury in Miami finding former Dolphins wide receiver Tyreek Hill liable for 2 counts of battery, but not liable for the 8 remaining claims made by his estranged wife. After 4 hours of deliberations, the jury awarding Laquita Vaccaro $500,000 in compensatory damages, but denying her claims for punitive damages. The week-long civil trial involved numerous allegations of physical and verbal abuse committed by Hill toward Vaccaro. Hill, who played for the Chiefs and the Dolphins, is currently a free agent. Frank Lanza, Fox News.
21: For the first time in 25 years, there's a new type of sunscreen available. The FDA approved the chemical ingredient BEMT back in June. Dermatologists say it offers broad protection without the cosmetic downsides of older ingredients. I'm Lisa Lacera. This is Fox News.
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1: When you need to know, your weather is on KNSI. Now your local forecast from the Hanson Paving Weather Center.
2: Lows dip down to about 39 tonight under mainly cloudy skies. East winds around 5 miles per hour. Cloudy skies tomorrow. Chance for showers. High temperatures reach up to 56. Chance of rain showers tomorrow night. Lows level off around 41. Mainly cloudy skies. I'm staff meteorologist Paul Probley on KNSI. Right now, 37.
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4: The doubles to losing the finals to Martina Navratilova. We're talking to the woman who wrote the book called Finding Renee Richards. She's still alive at age 92. The reason why I bring her up now is because that lawsuit that she filed, which she now regrets filing, that allowed her to play in the 1977 Women's U.S. Open, was filed by Roy Cohn. That's right, Roy Cohn, the legendary lawyer from New York. Our next guest, Kai Bird, has written a New York Times bestselling book about said lawyer, Roy Cohn. Wait till you hear his story. That's coming up next. Stay right there. America at Night. Back in a moment.
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4: Well, if you're looking for a good story and if you want to find out what in the world is going on when it comes to politics today, you are in luck. Our guest has written a brand new book about Roy Cohn. The new book is called American Scoundrel, Roy Cohn's Dark Journey from Joe McCarthy to Donald Trump. And the author is Kai Bird. Kai, welcome to America at Night. Thanks for joining us.
5: Well, thank you for having me.
4: We should tell people that back in 2006, my cousin put American Prometheus in my hands and said, read this book. This is outstanding. I read the book. It ends up winning the Pulitzer Prize. They take that book, American Prometheus, and turn that into the movie Oppenheimer. So you are a bit of a storyteller, Kai Bird. Thanks for joining us.
5: Well, I was a lucky author because Christopher Nolan read the book, and turned out he really loved it and made a film.
4: Yeah. And did that book take you 25 years to write?
5: Well, technically, yes, because I had a co-author, the late Martin Sherwin, and he worked on it 20 years during the research, and then he brought me aboard, and it still took us another 5 years. So the two of us, it took 25 years.
4: Please tell me it didn't take American Scoundrel 25 years for you to write.
5: No, only 4 years.
4: Okay, good. So I assume, or I'm guessing, that Roy Cohn shows up in American Prometheus. Is that where you sort of got the itch to take a look at Roy Cohn?
5: Well, he does make an appearance in American Prometheus. He was trying to get Robert Oppenheimer to be hauled before Joe McCarthy's subcommittee and testify. And the Eisenhower administration warned him off and said, no, we have a secret security hearing in plan. But I had also written about Roy Cohn in some of my previous biographies on John McCloy and McGeorge Bundy, and even on Jimmy Carter. And he appeared in those books as sort of this annoying, nasty lawyer who was probably not very consequential historically. But in 2021, I decided after finishing the Carter book that I had been wrong in my appraisal of Roy Cohn and that he was, in fact, a very important historical figure from Joe McCarthy to Donald Trump. And so I tackled his biography, and I think he comes off as just an incredibly important historical figure and a very colorful figure as well.
4: There's no question that he helped shape the second half of the 20th century and is shaping at least the first half of the 21st century. The book is called American Scoundrel, Roy Cohn's Dark Journey from Joe McCarthy to Donald Trump. He's been written about. There have been biographies about him. There have been caricatures about him. He seems like a very hard person to sort of chronicle. Did you find that to be the case?
5: Yes. You know, he's really somewhat of a sociopath, a narcissist, and a biographical challenge for the biographer, because Roy burned all his papers, left nothing behind when he died at the age of 59 in 1986 of AIDS, being a closeted gay man. But he was, you know, a mob lawyer. He represented all five mob families in New York City. And he was not paying his taxes for 20 years. He was under audit from the IRS. And he was basically practicing law over the telephone and trying never to leave a paper trail. So that presented a real formidable challenge to the biographer. But we found documents, we found letters, we found 10,000 pages of FBI documents. So it was a treasure hunt, but the biographer in question succeeded in finding a great deal of material.
4: Let's go all the way back to the beginning. Where did Roy Cohn come from?
5: He was born in New York City, raised in the Bronx and on Park Avenue in Manhattan. His father was a respected Bronx judge appointed during the Roosevelt administration. His mother was Dora, known in the family as the ugliest woman in New York City, but she was the daughter of a prominent banker, so very wealthy. And Roy Cohn was the product of a sort of transactional arranged marriage whereby Albert Cohn agreed to marry Dora, and in return, Dora's father agreed to try to make him a judge. And 5 years after the marriage, Albert became a New York State judge and had a very illustrious career. But Roy Cohn was the only child, and Dora raised him with no guardrails. She literally told him, you know, the rules are for small people, and you're special. Oh, this was the beginning of Roy Cohn's ethical deficits.
4: So his mother was the one who created Roy Cohn, you think?
5: Well, his father had influence too, of course, but Dora was a piece of work, and she really molded him. So, you know, Roy had grew up in very privileged circumstances in Park Avenue in a lovely 10-room apartment with servants, and he went to private prep schools. He actually attended the Ethical Culture School in Manhattan, and evidently learned very little ethics. And then he went to Horace Mann for junior high and high school. And there he formed lifelong friendships with people like Cy Newhouse, the future publishing magnate and owner of Random House, and John D. Nast. And he also became good buddies with Tony Lewis, the famous New York Times columnist, a real liberal, Genovese Pope Jr., the son of Genovese Pope, a sort of mob-connected businessman who owned several newspapers, and his son, Pope Jr., founded National Enquirer and made it what we see today. And Roy helped him to raise the money to buy the newspaper. Anyway, Horace Mann was a very formative experience. And but Roy then went on, you know, to become went to Columbia University and Columbia Law School, graduated with a law degree at the age of 20. Couldn't practice law for a year because he was too young to take the bar exam. He was, you know, a brilliant young man, the photographic memory, and extremely ambitious and ruthless.
4: The book is called American Scoundrel, Roy Cohn's Dark Journey from Joe McCarthy to Donald Trump. Kai Bird is the author. Did he have any, I don't want to say morals, but did he have any true believings? Was he liberal? Was he conservative? Or was he just a hired gun for whoever hired him?
5: Well, sort of all of the above. He was a hired gun, but he valued, his rules were mafia rules. He wanted to be feared, and he wanted to demand loyalty. So he, politically speaking, he was conservative. We argue in the book that one of the formative childhood experiences was the fact that Dora, his mother, took him up to Sing Sing prison when Roy was 8, 9 years old to visit his beloved Uncle Bernie, Dora's brother, who had been a powerful banker and was the only banker in New York City who was imprisoned for bank fraud as a result of the 1929 crash. And Dora always told her son that Uncle Bernie was a victim of a vendetta by Jewish members of the Communist Party who organized the run on the bank and WASPy powerful bankers who refused to bail out Bernie Marcus when his bank got into trouble, having overinvested in real estate. And so this created a sort of politics of resentment in the young Roy Cohn, who was Jewish. And for the rest of his life, he sort of went out of his way to attack the Communist Party, and particularly Jewish members of the Communist Party. And he, was trying to sort of, he made it his life mission to make sure that people understood that not all Jewish Americans were members of the Communist Party. So his politics became quite conservative as a result of that. And he also resented, the WASP establishment. He resented the white shoe law firms in New York City that refused to hire him when he got out of law school because he was Jewish. And he embraced sort of in the early 1950s, the politics of the McCarthy witch hunt that Joe McCarthy from Wisconsin had used to advance his political ambitions.
4: Yeah. You mentioned in the book a man named David Shine. Who is David Shine?
5: David Shine was the son of a wealthy hotel owner in Manhattan, a graduate from Harvard University, tall, blonde, blue eyes, wealthy. He was exactly Roy Cohn's type. And we argue in the book that while Roy had an infatuation, certainly, for David Shine, there probably was no actual sexual relationship. But nevertheless, they became best friends in 1953, and Roy got David Shine hired as a volunteer aide on Joe McCarthy's Senate committee. And then suddenly David Shine was drafted into the Army. This is the immediate aftermath of the Korean War, and the draft was still in place. And Roy sort of bent over backwards to get special favors for David Shine. And this led eventually to what the famous Army McCarthy hearings on that were televised nationally for 36 days in 1954. And that's when Americans sort of got their first real glimpse at the young 27-year-old Roy Cohn.
4: Who these McCarthy hearings were to root out communism and homosexuals within the military, and it was led by Roy Cohn, who was a closeted homosexual.
5: Exactly. everything is filled with irony in this situation. But Roy was a closeted gay man who, you know, at the age of 27, his image was splashed across the cover of Time magazine. And, you know, he became a nationally known figure. And even before that, he had been an assistant prosecutor in the famous Rosenberg atomic spy case. And he organized the prosecution of Julius and Ethel Rosenberg and orchestrated and persuaded the judge, Irving Kaufman, to send them to the electric chair. So he was, you know, already a notorious commie hunter. And in the course of working for Joe McCarthy during some of those hearings in 53 and early 54, you know, he ruthlessly went after in interrogations on in these subcommittee hearings. He went after closeted gay men who were employed in the State Department or Commerce Department, and he destroyed their lives. He probably resulted in this. His interrogations resulted in 400 or 500 young gay men being hounded out of the government service, and thousands more school teachers and other government civil servants in the federal government lost their jobs. You know, it was a terrible witch hunt. And yet Roy was, you know, we sort of learned that McCarthyism was a low point in American history, and we sort of thought, the historical consensus was that we thought that Joe McCarthy had been defeated and so too had McCarthyism. But in fact, Joe McCarthy was sort of discredited. Roy Cohn, as a result of these hearings in the spring of 54, lost his job as chief counsel to Joe McCarthy. But he, you know, this was only the beginning of his career, and the seeds that Roy had planted as Joe McCarthy's sort of brains in this witch hunt sprouted years later. And McCarthyism went on to have a long political life, and I would argue it's, you know, been resurrected during the Donald Trump era in a vicious manner. And it's actually McCarthyism too under Trump is much worse than that under McCarthy one, because Joe McCarthy was just a ambitious senator from Wisconsin, and Donald Trump is president and has all the powers of the White House.
4: Hold that thought, Kai Bird. The book is called American Scoundrel. It's an instant New York Times bestseller. The book is called American Scoundrel, Roy Cohn's Dark Journey from Joe McCarthy to Donald Trump. America at Night.
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6: 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Now your local forecast from the Hanson Paving Weather Center.
9: Lows dip down to about 39 tonight under mainly cloudy skies. East winds around 5 miles per hour. Cloudy skies tomorrow. Chance for showers. High temperatures reach up to 56. Chance of rain showers tomorrow night. Lows level off around 41. Mainly cloudy skies. I'm staff meteorologist Paul Trombley on KNSI. Right now, 37.
10: Fox News. I'm Sue Guzman. President Trump holding rallies in two states Wednesday, visiting Bullhead City, Arizona, to rally support for Republicans ahead of the midterms and imploring voters to turn out to keep Democrats in the minority.
11: We have to be here a long time. We want to make it so it never happens again. They can never destroy. They destroyed our country. They would have, if they had one more year in office, our country would have been, I think, destroyed. It could never have been brought back.
10: He also held a rally in Montana. Federal judge declining to block an effort by the Trump administration to eliminate diversity, equity, and inclusion initiatives.
12: The Baltimore judge ruled groups representing university faculty and minority business owners failed to show the executive order was too broad. The order issued by President Trump in March bars racially discriminatory DEI.
10: And Fox's Lisa Lucero. 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
1: Our guest, Kai Bird, has won a Pulitzer Prize for his work back in 2006 called American Prometheus. It was a story of Robert Oppenheimer. He is out with a new book called American Scoundrel, Roy Cohn's dark journey from Joe McCarthy to Donald Trump. Kai, I have to ask you, American Prometheus, and this one's called American Scoundrel. Any similarities? Any reason why the two similar names?
2: Well, yes. I like those titles. They're strong titles. Robert Oppenheimer was sort of a Prometheus. You know, this is a reference to the Greek mythical god who flew too close to the sun and gave mankind fire, and was then punished by Zeus by being pinned to a cliff and having his liver pecked out each night by giant eagles. So he was tortured. Well, this is what happened to Robert Oppenheimer, the scientist who gave us the atomic bomb. You know, he was celebrated and then tortured in this 1954 security hearing held by the Atomic Energy Commission. And he was destroyed. His reputation is destroyed. American Scoundrel is sort of the next chapter, and it's about the nasty young lawyer Roy Cohn, who is Joe McCarthy's brains, and goes on to have a powerful influence over American politics, particularly in New York City. But you know, he helped to elect the Reagan administration. He helped, in fact, to plant the seeds for the Trump era. So it's American Prometheus is, you know, about the early 20th century, and American Scoundrels is about what follows afterwards.
1: We mentioned he died of AIDS-related causes in 1986, and he was a closeted gay man. How well of a secret was it? Was it an open secret? Was it unknown? Take me through that.
2: Well, it was unknown. Roy Cohn himself, you know, never came out of the closet. He came, you know, in the 1950s, if you were a lawyer and a public figure, you couldn't possibly admit to being gay. That would be the end of your career. But even after Stonewall and the gay civil rights movement got started in New York City and after 1969, Roy never came out. He always denied that he was gay. But he was the kind of gay man who, during the daylight hours, was this tough, heterosexual, fearsome lawyer who worked for the mob families and provided services as a high-priced divorce lawyer to the rich and famous in New York City. And then during the evening hours, he frequented gay bars and owned two gay bars. And regularly, you know, he was a sex addict. He regularly paid for sex $100 a night to young teenage hustlers. It's an extraordinary story of hypocrisy.
1: Well, that's why he was a fixture at Studio 54, and I would think just through, you know, whispers and whisper campaigns and just sort of, all right, it was an open secret, even though it was a secret that he was gay. I find that to be interesting that nobody knew, but everybody knew. I mean, how much was it sort of basic knowledge that he was gay?
2: Yeah, well, you know, he lived with his mother, Dora, until she died in 1967, and by which time he was 40 years old. When she died, he sort of came out to his private friends and his circle. He bought a townhouse on East 68th Street in Manhattan and turned it into both his law office and his residence. And he had he organized sex orgies on occasion in that townhouse. His secretaries and law associates all knew that he was gay. But No, it was weird. He was able to keep his name out of the paper on that basis, and yet he was a source for the gossip columnist for Cindy Adams on page 6 of the New York Post and other gossip columnists. He was a kind of guy who would hold a birthday party every year in February for himself at places like Studio 54 and the New York Armory and the Waldorf. And he would invite 300 of New York's most powerful politicians, judges, journalists, celebrities like Andy Warhol. And they would all come, knowing full well who he was, what he had done for Joe McCarthy in the McCarthy era, what he was doing representing Fat Tony Salerno and John Gotti, the Dapper Don.
1: Kai Bird, our guest. The book is American Scoundrel. I want to save some time to talk about his friendship or his relationship with Donald Trump and how that got started and some of the threads that we see today. But take me through your research on this. You said he burned a lot of his papers, but you were able to get some papers from the FBI. Take me through that.
2: Yeah, when I started, I filed a Freedom of Information Act request and to the FBI asking for Roy Cohn's name file. And the Bureau turned me down right away. It said, no, we've all recently we released 600 pages. We're not going to do another search. So I sued them along with the lawyers from the Reporters Committee for Freedom of the Press in Washington, D.C. And within 3 months, the Bureau folded and conceded that they had 10,000 pages or more of Roy Cohn material. Much of it related to his three indictments in the 1960s, where he was indicted for bribery and stock fraud and other crimes. And so a lot of these documents relate to that. The Bureau agreed to release them to me on a schedule of 500 pages a month. And they proved to be, you know, invaluable. You know, biographers engage in sort of a treasure hunt. And one day we went downtown in Lower Manhattan and met Michael Stipe, the rock stars.
1: From R.E.M.
2: Singer for R.E.M.
1: Yeah.
2: And we'd heard that Michael Stipe might have a few photographs of Roy Cohn. Well, Stipe took us inside his studio, brought three cardboard archival boxes and put them on the table. And it turns out he had bought this material at an auction house some 10 years before, paid $13,000 for Roy Cohn memorabilia. And in the boxes were hundreds of pages of correspondence, drafts of his last will and testament, a 220-page unpublished, neatly typed memoir written by Roy Cohn, 150 photographs, family photographs, a silver cigarette box engraved to Roy Cohn from Gene and Joe McCarthy. Anyway, it was a treasure trove. And we got a lot of material for the book from Michael Stipe, who very generously just gave us all this material. And then, you know, we dug around. We found up in Provincetown, Massachusetts, the widow of a journalist named Peter Manso, who had done in 1980 and 81 a Penthouse magazine interview of Roy Cohn. But he had sat Roy down at great length and tape recorded these interviews and created transcripts. And the widow gave us 1,000 pages of these transcripts of these interviews from Roy Cohn. So that became a major breakthrough, too. So it was, you know, I have to say I had a lot of fun writing this book about a villain.
1: Kai Bird is our guest. The book is called American Scoundrel, Roy Cohn's Dark Journey from Joe McCarthy to Donald Trump. Well, let me ask you this real quick, because I want to save some time for Donald Trump. Did he have any friends, like true friends, and or did you talk to any of his true friends for the book?
2: Oh, yes, he had friends. You know, he was very transactional. He had a lot of transactional friends. But one of his closest friends was Barbara Walters, the broadcaster, the TV broadcaster. And Barbara had met Roy in the late 50s, and she had detested him on first meeting, knowing what he had done during the McCarthy era. But he sort of courted her, and you know, one day, this gives you an example of what he could do in a transactional. One day, Barbara gets the information that her beloved father is stuck in Las Vegas and that there's a warrant out for his arrest in New York State, so he can't visit her in New York City. She's appalled and devastated by this news, and she picks up the phone and calls the only lawyer she has run into, and that's Roy Cohn. And Roy comes right over and assures her that he'll do something about this warrant for her father's arrest. And indeed, within a week, it disappears. So, you know, he got to a judge. And Barbara, for the rest of her life, she felt indebted to Roy Cohn. And she knew, she didn't ask what he had done for her father, but she was forever grateful. And he was close friends with Donald Trump.
1: Let's get to that one. The book is called American Scoundrel, Roy Cohn's Dark Journey from Joe McCarthy to Donald Trump. Kai Bird, our guest, with our about 2 or 3 minutes left. Donald Trump calls him up out of the blue and says, what, you need to be my teacher? How does this friendship spark?
2: Well, in October of 1973, the 27-year-old Donald Trump from Queens was sitting in Le Club, a sort of private dinner venue in Midtown Manhattan, and he spies at the next table Roy Cohn, who he knows to be a powerful, tough mafia lawyer. And he goes over and introduces himself and explains that he's got a federal suit that's been filed charging racial discrimination for the Trump Organization apartments that they rent out in Queens. And he asks Roy what he should do. And Roy says, you should not sign a consent decree. You should instead sue the federal government for defamation and demand $100 million. Well, the young Donald Trump loved that advice and moreover loved the idea that Roy could organize a press conference and get dozens of reporters to turn out and report about this defamation case. Of course, it was a silly suit. It was a nuisance suit. It was dismissed within 2 months. But Roy, you know, took on Donald Trump as his lawyer for the next 13 years and really molded him. He taught him how to deal with the press and the gossip columnists, how to get his name in the paper, how to deal with judges, and taught him Roy Cohn's playbook, which was, when attacked, always counterattack. Never admit defeat. Never admit a mistake. Tell the big lie, and it will be eventually believed. And Donald he loved this. These were two narcissistic personalities who loved to operate together. And Roy did very concrete things for the young Donald Trump. On his first major project, renovating the Commodore Hotel that turned into the Hyatt near Grand Central, it was Roy Cohn who helped him to get the zoning variances and the permissions he needed. And likewise, when Trump was building the famous Trump Tower on Fifth Avenue, it was Roy who got him the tax abatement that took 2 years of legal wrangling. Trump always felt in his debt. He for the rest of his life, he sort of mimicked Roy Cohn. He copied the vanity plates he had on his Cadillac, and he copied the chunky car phone that he used. And the two men, you know, used those car phones to talk to each other a dozen times a day. Even today, Trump, mimics Roy Cohn's language. And, you know, I had 4 telephone interviews with Trump about Roy Cohn. They were very bizarre. It was, you know, I got a hold of a cell phone number and from a friendly recorder. And he said, you know, try calling this number on a slow news day. So with some trepidation, on a Sunday evening, I dialed the number on my cell phone and this voice answers, hello? It's Trump. No secretary, no. And, you know, I quickly introduce myself and say I'm an historian, biographer, writing a biography of Roy Cohn. And he immediately interrupts and says, oh, that's terrific. Roy Cohn was such a wonderful man, a great lawyer. We did a lot of winning together. You know, he still admires Roy Cohn after all these years. It's been 40 years since Roy died. But Donald Trump misses him. And on the evening that he was elected, first elected president in 2016, Roger Stone gets him on the phone. And they begin, the two of them, Roger Stone and Donald Trump, both knew and admired Roy Cohn. They begin to reminisce about Roy. And Trump says to Roger Stone, you know, wouldn't Roy be love to be here? What would he think of this? He would be so proud. And I so miss him. It's extraordinary. The president of the United States misses and still, you know, misses a man who was probably one of his best friends and certainly the mentor who formed him.
1: Yeah. The book is called American Scoundrel. Much more in the book. A instant New York Times bestseller. Kai Bird is the author. He also wrote the book American Prometheus, which ended up winning the Pulitzer. That was the story that they turned into the movie Oppenheimer. This go around, American Scoundrel, Roy Cohn's dark journey from Joe McCarthy to Donald Trump. Kai, thank you very much for a fascinating hour. Good luck with the book tour, and thank you very much for checking in.
2: Thank you.
1: America at Night, back in a moment.
0: America at Night with McGraw-Milhaven, where the nation comes to talk.
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1: All right, we're going to do it. 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Open phones coming up in just a moment. Our executive director is Alex Hinton. Our engineer tonight is Richard Good. I'm McGraw-Milhaven, and this is America at Night on Westwood One.

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4: Hello.
5: Hi, Bill. This is George Dewey from up the street.
4: Oh, hey, George. How you doing?
5: Good, good. Say, I noticed you've been walking to work these days instead of driving. And I don't quite know how to say this, but...
4: But what?
5: But your butt. Your buttocks. Your butt. I think I found your butt on my front lawn. Have you recently lost it?
4: As a matter of fact, I have, George. It's about time someone noticed.
5: Well, it was kind of hard to miss, if you know what I mean. Anyways, would you like it back?
4: Would I like it back? No, not really.
5: So it's okay if I throw it out?
4: Sure, that's fine. Take it easy, George.
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15: In one day, I'm Sue Guzman, Fox News. President Trump rallying for Republicans in Kalispell, Montana tonight, reiterating his promise to give all American adults a check for $5,000 if Republicans win control of the House and Senate.
16: If you elect a Republican House and a Republican Senate on November 3rd, you'll get your $5,000. We'll make all Trump tax cuts permanent, including the very famous now, no tax on tips, no tax on overtime, and no tax on Social Security for our great seniors.
15: He also warned what would happen if Democrats win.
16: But the choice in this election is very simple. You can vote for the radical left Democrat communist to loot your wealth, raise your taxes by $5 trillion.
15: Earlier in the day, the president also was in Bullhead City, Arizona, in support of Congressman Andy Biggs, who's running against incumbent Katie Hobbs in the governor's race. Pope Leo XIV recovering from cancer surgery. We have the latest from Fox's Lauren Green.
17: He's eating, walking, and even celebrated mass on his floor. Yesterday, doctors at Gemelli Hospital in Rome removed a lower section of his right lung. Test confirmed a diagnosis of lung adenocarcinoma, the most common type of lung cancer with the most favorable prognosis. The Vatican releasing a statement saying the condition had been suspected during preoperative tests and confirmed during the 90-minute surgery.
15: And that is Fox's Lauren Green reporting. North Korea says it has test-fired cruise missiles designed to be fired from submarines as it continues to expand its military capabilities during a prolonged freeze in diplomacy with Washington and Seoul. North Korean state media describing the weapons as strategic, implying an intent to harm them with nuclear warheads, but didn't specify whether they were launched from a submarine or an underwater test platform. 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
15: Investigators have reportedly made a second identification of a World Trade Center victim through the use of emerging genetic genealogy techniques. Fox's Tom Rigotti reports.
2: New York's Newsday reports the identification involved a woman who was inside one of the Twin Towers when they were struck by airliners, hijacked by terrorists, and collapsed on September 11, 2001. The New York City Chief Medical Examiner's Office says the victim's family asked for confidentiality and did not want her identity disclosed. In August, officials announced the first 9/11 victim to be identified by the emerging technology. That was also a woman whose family requested anonymity. More than 2,700 people were killed in the 9/11 attacks. Tom Rigotti, Fox News.
15: D.C. officials are asking an appeals court to order National Guard troops out of Washington.
10: Washington, D.C.'s Attorney General Brian Schwab argues the deployment of National Guard troops last summer was illegal and is urging an appeals court to end it.
13: The United States military should not be policing the streets of American cities.
10: Three judges on the D.C. Court of Appeals are now considering if President Trump has the authority to keep National Guard troops deployed as part of an anti-crime initiative. Lawyers for the administration says the president has broad and inherent authority from Congress over the use of the D.C. National Guard. D.C. argues that power is limited to quelling a riot or insurrection and still requires approval. A ruling is expected in the next few weeks. At the White House, Jared Halpern, Fox News.
15: A popular airline dropping flights to three destinations around the U.S., Mexico, and the Middle East this year. American Airlines discontinuing service to Santa Maria, California, Tijuana, Mexico, and Doha, Qatar, according to aviation outlet Simple Flying. Tijuana losing its only nonstop route operated by a major U.S. airline. American did not offer a reason for these reported changes, only saying that it routinely reviews its routes to ensure optimal deployment of aircraft. I'm Sue Guzman. This is Fox News.
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Tony from Montreal called my morning show this morning. He was fine. He was sleeping, and he was all good. He was well rested when he called me this morning. Phone numbers are as follows: 1-844-2-McGraw, 1-844-262-4729. Those are the phone numbers. Let's get to the news. We talked about the inflation numbers that came out today. Price for gasoline, airline tickets, heating fuel, toys, lettuce, consumer electronics all jumped last month. The Bureau for Labor Stats said that consumer prices rose 3.7% from the year prior. The bulk of the increase was due to energy prices, which have spiked since we went to war with Iran. Gas prices are up 34% in the last year. Inflation data comes right before the midterms. We'll see how it all turns out. In related news that came out just moments later, the Social Security COLA number, that's the cost of living adjustment, COLA, that COLA number is retirees will see 3.6% increase in their Social Security benefits. That's the formula. Don't ask me to figure out what the formula is because I have no idea, but they take in all sorts of numbers. But Social Security benefits are going up 3.6%. For those of us who are still paying in to Social Security, they also raised the level that you pay in, right? You pay 3% of your salary. Your employer pays 3% of your salary. If you're self-employed, you pay 6% of your salary into the Social Security. This year, you pay 3% or 6% up to $184,500. Next year, you're going to pay 3% or 6% on $192,300. So it went up, what is that, almost $8,000. So you're spending another 3% of taxes on $8,000 more if you are so inclined to make that much money. So don't let anybody tell you they're cutting taxes on you. In other news, the sad story of what's going on in Ukraine. Russia unleashed a broad attack on Ukraine's energy infrastructure. 600,000 people in Kyiv lost power, renewing concerns about the winter. The barrage included 39 ballistic missiles, according to Ukraine. It was the most in a single attack during this long, heartbreaking war. Around the same time, the Ukrainian military said that without warning, it lost access to the military version of Starlink. That's their internet that they use for their missile defenses. It's a pillar of their battlefield communications. The disruption was not explained. The network, known as Starshield, is paid for by the Pentagon. This is Elon Musk's company. It's paid for and completely controlled by the Pentagon. Ukrainians are thinking or believing, or at least saying, that they believe the restrictions came from the White House. This could be a story. See what happens in the next couple of days. Let's see here. A lot of people, well, I'll pass on that one. The Senate polls. I think it all comes down to the Texas race. That's the one that's most interesting. James Tallarico still leading in the polls, but still within the margin of error. The latest quality poll was released today. Tallarico up by 2 points. But still within the margin of error. By the way, do you know that this race in Texas could exceed $500 million for one Senate seat? What is wrong with the country? They're spending $500 million. In fact, the midterm ads already, with still 20 days to go, all of the ads all across the country, you want to guess how much? $10 billion. $10 billion. And oh, by the way, hundreds of thousands of Americans have already voted. So they're spending all of this money, $10 billion, to see who controls the House and the Senate. Wow. Safe to say that democracy might be a tad, maybe we could get some laws in here somewhere. Holy mackerel. The Pope Leo the 14th is,

0: supposedly in a good mood after surgery for lung cancer. The diagnosis may test treatments, but they have vastly improved over the years. So we'll see there. Listen to this. Netflix announced that they're going to lay off. The growth has slowed in their Netflix subscriptions. However, they've announced that they're going to lay off 1,000 employees. Can you answer me a simple question? What? Am I going to see this in any way, shape, or form? Is my Netflix going to be slower? Is my password not going to work? What are these 1,000 people doing at Netflix that their jobs are expendable? What's going on? 1,000 people are getting fired from Netflix? Wow. That's interesting. Let's see here. Five homeless men have died from injuries suffered in the Greenway near Lansing, Michigan. Police are looking at a possible serial killer. And listen to this. This will end on this. Today, October 14th, can we get into what happened on this day in history? Listen to this. Do you know that Theodore Roosevelt, Colonel Theodore Roosevelt, on October 14th, in what year was this? Let's get the year. 1912. Was shot and wounded in the right breast in front of the Hotel Gilpatrick in Milwaukee shortly after 8 o'clock. Colonel Roosevelt was about to enter into the automobile to go to the auditorium for his evening address when a man rushed up and fired at close range. The bullet entered the flesh under his right nipple, but the force of the bullet was broken by the pages of the script which Roosevelt was preparing for the evening. He had first declared that he had not been wounded, but on the way to the speech, a hole was noticed in his overcoat, and it was found that his shirt was covered in blood. Nevertheless, he insisted on delivering the speech that went on for 50 minutes. The man gets shot in the chest and continues to give his speech for 50 minutes. He became weak, so weak, though, that the physicians insisted that he should stop giving his speech. How about that story? Chuck Yeager flew the Bell SX-1 faster than the speed of sound in California on this day in 1947. This is the first recorded instance of breaking the sonic barrier, Mach 1. By the way, the military did not confirm that achievement until June of 1948. It happened in October of 1947. Martin Luther King on this day won the Nobel Peace Prize. And I remember this from 2012. The Austrian daredevil Felix Baumgartner jumped out of a hot air balloon. And that's not so surprising, but he did it 24 miles above the earth. There's video of this. He became the first person to break the speed of sound in a free fall. He did that on this day as well. Makes sense that if Chuck Yeager broke the speed of sound in a plane, this guy breaks the speed of sound falling from a balloon. The video is pretty incredible, too. You should take a look at that video at some point. All right, that's a look at the headlines and the news of the day. We'll get to the phone calls here in a second. 1-844-2-McGraw, 1-844-262-4729. I should leave you with this. The Brewers beat the Dodgers 6-2. The Brewers now have a 3-0 lead in against the Dodgers in the National League Championship Series. The Brewers need 4. Sometimes the fourth one is the hardest one to get. Only one team has ever come back from a 3-0 deficit, and that is the 2006 Red Sox against the Yankees when they went on to win the World Series, and what was that? That was 2004. I'm sorry, 2004. The Brewers, one game away. Love to see that happen. Stay right there. Phone call straight ahead. America at Night, back in a moment.
1: 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That's 844-2-McGraw.
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1: The phones, 1-844-2-McGraw, 1-844-262-4729. Let's go to Frank. Frank, welcome to America at Night. Thanks for calling.
2: Well, you put me on immediately as soon as I called. I have two things to say very quickly. First of all, I'd like to say last night, Jeff Reinecke, when you interviewed him on the Apostle Islands, I thought was one of the best I've ever heard. And I've been listening since Larry King. It made me feel like I just heard Kate Smith sing God Bless America. It was the questions were good and the answers were good, and it was an absolutely classic interview. Okay, that's number one. Number two, there are three executions of criminals that have been in the news recently. One is a woman whose execution was botched. Another is the Fort Hood shooter. I think it's Major Hassan.
1: Right.
2: And the third is the 9/11 plotters. Each one of these executions has been held up. Now, here's my point. It's been held up for nearly 30 years. Isn't it cruel and unusual punishment to keep someone in fear of imminent death for 30 years? And what does it say about our legal system and the people who run it?
1: Well, I can't tell you how and why it takes 30 years to execute somebody. You certainly want to make sure you're getting the right guy. You want to make sure they have all the legal representation. So it takes that long. I don't know what to tell you. That's what it takes. I mean, I guess we could change the law to say the minute they're found guilty, execute them. Hopefully you don't get the wrong guy. So you got to have to know what you're doing. You got to have to, these people have rights just like everybody else. That's how long it takes. I don't know what to tell you.
2: Well, you mean you're appealing for 30 years?
1: Well, yeah. Hello? I'm with you. It takes a long time, but, you have an appeal and then you have another appeal and then it gets sent back and then you got to wait and
2: it's ridiculous.
1: I don't disagree with you, but both sides have been in power and they haven't sped it up anymore.
2: Well, both sides are wrong.
1: Well, I don't disagree with you on lots of things. I will say this: that's a very nice thing you said about the interview last night. I enjoyed it thoroughly. I thought it was fantastic. So, thank you for the nice compliment.
2: Well, you earned it.
1: Thank you. I appreciate it, Frank. Have a good day. Let's go to Andy in Auburn, New York. Andy, you are on America at Night. Thanks for calling.
3: Hey, I would say that the most horrible thing Roy Cohn did, I've heard previous interviews with this author, is he had AIDS, knew he had AIDS, and he continued having unprotected sex with sex workers. And those sex workers may be beneath the, beneath historical importance or the excitement of today's, dramatic history. But he murdered people using AIDS. And today, I don't know if it was a law back then, but isn't that considered murder with a deadly weapon or assault with a deadly weapon?
1: Yeah, I don't know the legalese of it. Morally, it's, completely unethical and disgraceful and everything else. There have been people who have been tried to be prosecuted. I don't know. I have to go back and do some research on what the actual legalese of all of it is. But it's despicable. It is amoral. It's horrific. But, it is what it is.
3: Well, the author does give some importance to it, and I've heard previous interviews, as I said.
1: Yeah, no, I mean, I'm not, it is what it, the book is an interesting look at a man who, was friends with the most elite, had friends across the spectrum, and was a bit of irony, because he tried to root out homosexuals in the military while being a homosexual.
3: Yeah, he was horrible, and he taught Trump.
1: He was Donald Trump's lawyer, and he was Renee Richards' lawyer, and he was best friends with Barbara Walters, and it was a strange life of the man. There's no question about it. Andy, thanks for the phone call. I appreciate it. Let's do this. Let's try and get let's get Catherine in Vancouver in here for a second. Catherine, welcome to America at Night. Thanks for calling.
4: Hey, McGraw. Have you heard of this guy? His name's Winnie the Pooh.
1: I have heard of Winnie the Pooh.
4: Yeah. They're saying he turned 100 today.
1: Winnie the Pooh turned 100 today.
4: Yeah. He was great today, and I'm going, he doesn't age. He doesn't look like that. Every picture I see of him, he looks young, and I think they're off.
1: Okay. All right. I don't know what to tell you. Winnie the Pooh, God love you. Happy birthday, Winnie the Pooh. I think, was he created today? Is that what they're trying to say? By the way, the text line's alive and well. 1-844-2-McGraw. 1-844-262-4729. We'll get to more text messages here in a second. But we got one from Scotts Bluff, Nebraska. God love you in Scotts Bluff, Nebraska. Got to take care of the Huskers. Hi, McGraw from Scotts Bluff. It's Charlie Kirk's birthday today. We miss him, too. Be safe. Yeah, that's a tragic story. Tragic story. Charlie Kirk passing, and the political discourse in this country is heartbreaking, but yeah, Charlie Kirk, it's a good day to remember him. Happy birthday, Charlie Kirk, and thanks for checking in from Scotts Bluff, Nebraska. All right, we got lots more text messages, got a bunch of voicemails, and first time phone callers standing on the line. We'll get to them as well. 1-844-2-McGraw. America at Night, back in a moment.
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9: Lows level off around 37 tonight under mainly cloudy skies. Winds out of the east around 5 miles per hour. Cloudy skies expected tomorrow. Chance of rain showers. High temperatures reach up to 56. Chance of rain showers tomorrow night. Lows level off around 41. Mainly cloudy skies expected. I'm Staff Meteorologist Paul Trombley on KNSI. Currently 37.
10: Fox News, I'm Ted Linder. Pope Leo XIV recovering from cancer surgery.
11: He's eating, walking, and even celebrated mass on his floor. Yesterday, doctors at Gemelli Hospital in Rome removed a lower section of his right lung. Tests confirmed a diagnosis of lung adenocarcinoma, the most common type of lung cancer with the most favorable prognosis.
10: Fox's Lauren Green. The countdown of the midterms on. President Trump traveling to Bullhead City, Arizona on Wednesday, imploring voters to turn out to keep Democrats in the minority.
12: We have to be here a long time. We want to make it so it never happens again. They can never destroy. They destroyed our country. They would have, if they had one more year in office, our country would have been, I think, destroyed. It could never have been brought back.
10: The president also holding a rally in Montana Wednesday night. The Milwaukee Brewers one game away from the pennant, taking a 3-0 lead in the NLCS over their 6-2 win in L.A. over the Dodgers. 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
1: The text line, Doug, listen to this one. Doug texts in, three more outs and the Brewers are up 3-0 and one win away from the World Series. I've waited 44 years from this. Well, Doug did get his three outs. The Brewers won 6-2. They were up 1-0. Then they were down 2-1. You blink your eyes, they're up 6, and they win it 6-2. And they are one win away. And one win away. 1982, the Brewers have made one World Series appearance. 1982, I believe they lost to the St. Louis Cardinals in 7 games. That was right. That was Harvey's Wallbangers, right? That was the Harvey's Wallbangers gang of Milwaukee when they were in the American League. So one more win. I'm rooting for you, Brewers. All right, Ziggy in Chicago, Illinois. Ziggy, welcome to America at Night.
2: Good. Am I on the radio or no?
1: Ziggy, you're on the radio. You got to turn your radio down.
2: Okay.
1: Thank you.
2: I will even go one step further. I will turn it off. Okay?
1: Okay.
2: Am I speaking to Mr. McGraw?
1: You are speaking to McGraw Millhaven. Yes, you are.
2: All right. Right on, brother. I've been listening to you for a lot of years. I stay up late at night. I'm retired. I'm a little crippled. But, you know, that aside, I love listening to your show.
1: Thank you.
2: Are you there?
1: I'm here. Thank you very much. That's very nice of you to say.
2: Yeah. You sound like a nice guy. Okay? Here's my thought. And, yeah, I've been leaving messages on the recording.
1: Sure.
2: But I think the best one I came up with was, let's drop 3,000-pound bombs in the same spot. Two of them. North, south, east, west. Let's get right in the center of Iran, okay? Now, I just thought of this, too. Israel, Saudi Arabia, and Oman, let's let them, too, drop the bombs in the same holes, okay? Now, we all take our battleships, and we set them right off the coast far enough so we can pump nothing but free water into these big holes that we bomb, okay?
1: Okay.
2: Now, sooner or later, no life lost on Israel, our side. Our men can go do a little fishing while the other men man the water cannons, okay?
1: Okay.
2: Let's fill it up. And fill it up. And we all have been through and heard, you know, the mudslides, the floods, everything else. Hey, without firing a shot, let's just fill them up with water. And soon you will see the Houthis or whoever they are, you know, jumping out of their little holes, because sooner or later, the weight of the water alone, plus the mud, plus the rocks that are falling into it, is going to go way down into them tunnels. And once the water starts gushing, they're full.
1: Yeah.
2: They get no place to go.
1: Yeah. Well, Ziggy, I got to cut you off because I got more phone calls I got to get to. But first of all, thank you for the nice words. I appreciate your comments. I appreciate your insight. And let me just say this: of all the ideas that we could do in Iran, that's one of them. That is definitely one of them. Let's go to David in San Francisco. David, welcome to America at Night. Thanks for joining us.
3: Oh, thanks, McGraw. I had hoped to get on with the author. Man, I've probably got near 50 books about Roy Cohn. And the first one that really intrigued me was one that came out in the late 50s called Days of Shame by a Michigan senator, Charles Potter. And in it, he describes, the interview you did with the author. He claimed that his silence on being gay was, not known until about the time he died. That's far from it. One of the books is called Citizen Cohn, and it's written by a former FCC chairman, Nicholas von Hoffman. And he talks clearly about how he was gay and everybody knew it. And the idea that.
1: But he was also. Let me jump in there for a second. Yeah, I it's interesting because gay today is different than gay in the 40s, 50s, 60s and 70s. Right. I mean, there was sort of like you knew it, but you didn't know it, but you didn't talk about it. You didn't have discussions about it. People didn't say they were gay. They didn't talk like they were gay. They didn't, you know, they didn't come out of the closet. People knew about it, but didn't, right? I mean, so it's a completely different social structure. So everybody might have known it, but you kind of didn't talk about it or you didn't really know about it. Because, I mean, I went to high school in the 80s. And, kids are coming out in gay now, not to make any comparison between Roy Cohn and any other high school kid today. But just the idea of high school kids coming out is so foreign to many Gen Xers because you just wouldn't do it. And maybe you thought somebody was gay, but you didn't really know what that meant or you really didn't understand it. So it was a whole different world back then.
3: Well, not really. And that's what's so important about this Days of Shame book, because when you start to think how, and you made this comment in the very beginning of the interview about how his influence in the 1950s with the anti-communist crusade that they were going on about all the way up to current days with Trump and the dirty deals that Trump's taking on the mannerisms of Cohen. One of the things I would like to ask the guest was dirty people. I mean, criminals were given top secret clearances. Criminals, organized crime were given top secret clearances by Roy Cohn and Joe McCarthy. They were allowed to have dirty lawyers doing. They'd come up with when Joe McCarthy would stand up there with a blank piece of paper saying, "I know about 50 communists that are here and there." So they would come up with 50 investigations with 50 dirty people, 50 criminals doing the investigations, and they were given 50 different top security clearances. And in this book, he describes there was an NSA forward listening base. I think it was up in New Hampshire. And this thing had been sitting there. There were 20,000 employees in this small town in New Hampshire. And it was a listening post for, the airwaves, picking up radio signals around the world. And Roy Cohn outed that base on live television. And they had to pack up this entire base in overnight, costing billions of dollars in the late 50s simply because this guy came up with a hokum conspiracy theory.
1: Well, I mean, I hear, David, all interesting stuff. I apologize. I couldn't get you on when the man called in. But do you want to finish up here? I'm kind of short on time. I didn't want to cut you off, but I got to.
3: The idea that to this day, there are dirty people who are doing dirty investigations. He mentions Roger Stone. Well, Paul Manafort and Roger Stone handled PR for dictatorships around the world. Much of it, if you remember, Roger Stone was the dirty tricks guy for Richard Nixon.
1: Yeah, and, David. David, I gotta go. You start, and then you do the weave. You do the Trump weave, and you go 100 different directions. And I only got 3 hours of the show, but I thank you for the phone call. I want to get some text messages or some voice messages in here. Let's see if I can get some voice message here. Let's go to John Doe. John Doe, what do you got for us? Welcome to America at Night.
4: I think that woman, and I'm not sure what she did, if they tried to kill her, not once but twice, I do believe God could have been involved. They tried to kill her. They couldn't. The gangbangers, they walk down the streets of Chicago. They're Somalia. They're shooting a football game. They kill their people. We, as a nation, can't even get that right, man. I mean, you know, give this woman a bunch of money. You know, make her well now and go, you have been spared in the eyes of the Lord.
1: That's John Doe from the text line. Hi, McGraw. An argument against the death penalty is simply it takes a lot of money for the prison to guard death row inmates as opposed to regular prisons. If you talk money when it comes to the death penalty, it costs a lot more money when you add up everything than it does to execute them. It costs more money to execute them than it does to put them in jail for the rest of their lives. Whatever it costs them in jail for the rest of their lives pales in comparison to what it costs to execute them. With the legal filings and the appeals and the appeals and the appeals and the 30 years, it takes more money to execute them than it does to put them in jail for the rest of their lives. That's not me. That's every study out there. It's pretty simple to figure out. Let's go to, I like my Joe. My Joe in Salem, Arkansas has always got a chuckle for me. Joe, what do you got?
5: Quick draw. Karl Marx said, religion was the opiate of the people. That was true for decades, but no longer today. Sorry, but it's been replaced by spectator sports to keep people's minds off of what's really going on out there. Now, that being said, I love stories in or out of sports that have substance, like the Daryl Strawberry story that you played. That was excellent. Another one I love, a short one in baseball, is a song called Little Boy by Kenny Rogers. It brings happy tears to my eyes every time I hear it. I wish it could be played on the show. It's a worthwhile 3 minutes that all would enjoy.
1: Little Boy by Kenny Rogers. I have not heard that song, but I will. I'll check it out. Little Boy by Kenny Rogers. Again, thank you for the compliment on the Daryl Strawberry interview. He's had quite a life, that Daryl Strawberry, and what a nice story he told about redemption. And again, let me just remind you, if you missed the story about the Paso Island last night, you missed the Daryl Strawberry story, we are really racking up some really interesting stories, and some great guests are more than happy to come on the show and tell their tale. And so we're building up quite a nice library. And it's all thanks to you and the people who listen. But if you want to hear them, the podcast is alive and well. Just go to AmericaAtNightLive.com, subscribe to the podcast, download it to your phone, and then if you have a hard time sleeping and you want to hear a good yarn, it's all right there for you. It's all, everything we've done is all right there for you. Let's get a couple more text lines in here. I believe in nonviolent protests only. Okay, thank you very much. There's another one. Oh, we got that one. I'm sorry. What'd you say, Richard? Oh, all right. Let's do that. Let's get to a first timer. All right. Sorry about that. Paul in Santa Rosa, California. First timer. Bump you up to the front of the class, Paul. Welcome to America at Night. Thanks for calling.
6: Sure thing, McGraw. Something just happened in San Francisco that is going to have the attention of every police officer in the United States tomorrow. A great woman police officer, I knew her, very reasonable, very sane police officer, one of the best women police officers in San Francisco, was shot to death by her husband, who was a investigator for the San Francisco District Attorney's Office. I mean, it's just so tragic. And I've worked on these type of cases for many years. I worked there at the Hall of Justice in San Francisco for 30 years.
1: Are you a police officer? Are you a police officer or an officer of the court?
6: No, I'm a private investigator. We get hired on court-appointed cases.
1: Okay.
6: To represent defendants like the husband in this case. His name is Kevin.
1: Don't give her a name. Don't give the name. When did this happen?
6: It happened yesterday.
1: Yesterday.
6: And it's the front page news story of the San Francisco newspapers today. And
1: I'm assuming it was some type of domestic violence situation?
6: Well, no. I mean, that's what everybody would think. But there's about 1,000 studies were done on people who kill people and do suicides in Texas.
1: It was a murder. It was a murder suicide situation.
6: What Texas has to do with it is
1: Paul. I'm short on time. Thank you very much for the phone call. I'll look for the story. Just pulling it up here. San Francisco police sergeant shot his wife and then. His daughter in an apparent double murder suicide. Let me just mention here Suicide and Crisis Lifeline. If you want help or need help, you can always dial 988-988 for Suicide and Crisis Lifeline. Reach out. People are willing to talk and listen to you. I would highly recommend dial or text 988. Come back in a moment. America at Night right after this.
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1: 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I don't know where the night goes, but late night radio at its best. Thanks, and we'll see you tomorrow night. Thanks for putting up with me. So long, everybody.

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12: Counting down to the midterms, I'm Ted Lindner, Fox News. President Trump wrapping up a rally in Bullhead City, Arizona, Wednesday to support Republican Representative Andy Biggs. He's looking to unseat Democrat incumbent Governor Katie Hobbs. The president accusing Governor Hobbs of being under the thumb of the cartels.
13: People say she's paid off by the cartels. I wouldn't be surprised. They got plenty of cash. Because what she does, it doesn't make sense. Something has to be between her and the cartels.
12: Governor Hobbs has portrayed herself as able to work across the aisle while also attacking Representative Biggs as being too partisan. President Trump making a promise the Department of War will build a new super range to test new weapons and technology.
13: Potential autonomous weapons, space and electronic warfare technology, supersonics and hypersonics. Montana will help ensure the American military always reigns supreme. So you're getting it, everybody. Will you please leave me alone?
12: The president.
13: Leave me alone, Tim.
12: The president speaking there from his rally in Montana on Wednesday night. In a recent Fox poll, 59% of registered voters say cost of living is the top economic issue. 85% say they're extremely concerned or very concerned about inflation and high prices. North Korea says it's test-fired cruise missiles designed to be fired from submarines as it continues to expand its military capabilities during a prolonged freeze in diplomacy with Washington and Seoul. North Korean state media describing the weapons as strategic, implying an intent to arm them with nuclear warheads, but did not specify whether they were launched from an actual sub or an underwater test platform. And the Milwaukee Brewers, one game away from winning the National League pennant, taking a 3-0 lead in the NLCS over the Dodgers after their 6-2 win in L.A. on Wednesday night. 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
12: Pope Leo XIV is recovering from cancer surgery. Fox's Lauren Green.
25: He's eating, walking, and even celebrated Mass on his floor. Yesterday, doctors at Gemelli Hospital in Rome removed a lower section of his right lung. Tests confirmed a diagnosis of lung adenocarcinoma, the most common type of lung cancer with the most favorable prognosis. The Vatican releasing a statement saying the condition had been suspected during preoperative tests and confirmed during the 90-minute surgery. Follow-up tests will determine treatment. The Vatican not saying whether Leo will be recovered enough to make the planned trip to South America in November, which is an ambitious 11-day, three-country journey clocking in 19,000 miles. All his appointments have been canceled through next Tuesday. In New York, Lauren Green, Fox News.
12: Washington, D.C. Attorney General Brian Schwab speaking to reporters at the U.S. Court of Appeals Wednesday after filing a lawsuit against the Trump administration's deployment of National Guard troops into the city. The attorney general says the deployment of the National Guard to cities around the country was illegal and they are making regular citizens feel afraid.
26: For over a year now, there have been more than thousands of National Guard on the streets of the District of Columbia who are not from the District of Columbia, but from other states. And they have spread fear and apprehension.
12: President Trump deployed the National Guard to various cities last year as part of his effort to fight violent crime. And opening arguments began in London on Wednesday for the rape and sexual assault trial of British actor Russell Brand. The prosecution labeling the 51-year-old a ruthless sexual predator, detailing allegations from six women that span a decade. Brand has pleaded not guilty to all seven counts, maintaining that the encounters were consensual. Rough day on Wall Street Wednesday. The Nasdaq fell over 500 points. The Dow fell 48 points. S&P 500 fell 86. I'm Ted Lindner. This is Fox News.
24: 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Now your local forecast from the Hanson Paving Weather Center.
27: Lows level off around 37 tonight under mainly cloudy skies. Winds out of the east around 5 miles per hour. Cloudy skies expected tomorrow. Chance of rain showers. High temperatures reach up to 56. Chance of rain showers tomorrow night. Lows level off around 41. Mainly cloudy skies expected. I'm staff meteorologist Paul Trombley on KNSI. Currently 37.
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0: Energy costs higher, deepening strains on American households ahead of next month's midterm elections. Let's check in with John Truman Wolf, the publisher of the financial newsletter Strategic Financial Intelligence. Well, it's not going away, John, is it?
1: George, you know, wars drive inflation, and I don't think anybody expected this, if you want to call it a war, to continue this long. I think the administration thought it would take them a month or so. At the end of the Vietnam War, towards the end of the 60s, actually, Charles de Gaulle sent his Navy to New York to pick up the gold from the Fed because of the amount of money that we were spending on the Vietnam War. And it's beginning to peak that way now. Wars drive inflation, George, because we spend trillions. I think this war is going to lose them the House, maybe the Senate. I don't think anything's going to cool off inflation-wise until this thing ends.
0: I think you're right, and the Feds are going to meet pretty soon, and we'll see what happens there, too. Thank you, John. Netflix said it will lay off roughly 6% of its employees, or roughly 1,000 workers. The job cuts will largely impact the product, technical, legal, and HR teams and departments. Americans who may be planning an overseas trip are facing an updated warning from the U.S. State Department amid heightened safety and security concerns. The department has issued a level 3 reconsider travel advisory for Saudi Arabia and a level 4 do not travel designation as well. U.S. officials cited several concerns behind the warning. With more on what's going on out in the Middle East, here's Tom Danheiser.
2: Well, George, the U.S. State Department maintains a level 3, which is a reconsidered travel advisory for much of the Middle East. This includes Israel, the West Bank, Saudi Arabia, the UAE, Bahrain, Jordan, Kuwait, Oman, and Qatar. And the level 4, which is, as you mentioned, a do not travel advisory, is for Iran, Iraq, Lebanon, Syria, Gaza, and Yemen. The ongoing naval confrontation between the U.S. and Iran has pushed attacks on commercial shipping in and near the Strait of Hormuz to peak levels, with multiple cargo and container ships struck by projectiles or Navy mines, causing vessel sinkings and severe maritime insurance and transit warnings. Two senior Iranian officials told Reuters Iran is deploying new tactics to target ships sailing through the Strait of Hormuz as it seeks to keep oil prices high and influence the U.S. midterm elections. All this as the wider U.S.-Israel-Iran war has escalated as Iran-backed Houthi rebels ramp up daily missile strikes on Saudi Arabia. Explosions were heard over Saudi Arabia's capital Wednesday morning as fighting intensified between Saudi-backed forces in Yemen and Iran's Houthi rebel allies. A container ship sank near the Strait of Hormuz and oil prices surged past $106 a barrel. George?
0: Thank you, Tom. More than 4,000 measles cases have been reported in the U.S., 1,100 of them from Pennsylvania alone. Both South Carolina and Texas also reporting close to 1,000 measles cases. 6 people have died. In a moment, the psychic cop joins us, Chuck Bergman. We're going to talk about the psychic world right here on Coast to Coast AM. You probably remember the Venus flytrap, that strange little plant that snaps shut on insects. Now imagine that same plant turned into a supplement. That's Carnivora. I'm talking with the president of Carnivora, Deborah Alau. So how do you go from a plant to something people take daily?
3: That's a great question. Through extraction, we take the active compounds from the Venus flytrap and create a pure, undiluted extract available in both capsule and liquid form.
0: And those compounds do what?
3: They help support immune function, which stimulates white blood cells and natural defenses to respond more effectively.
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3: 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It's about overall immune balance.
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0: and welcome back to Coast. George Norrie with you. We've got a great program for you tonight. Astrologers and psychics with us, and we'll be doing special calls and readings later on tonight as well. Psychic medium, author, U.S. Navy veteran, thank you, sir, and retired police officer Chuck Bergman is a third-generation medium who served 32 years with the Salem, Massachusetts Police Department. After retiring from law enforcement, he began working publicly as a medium, drawing on a lifelong ability that began in childhood. His work has been featured on A&E and the Biography Channel, including the television pilot Psychic Search. His book is called The Psychic Cop, and here he is back on Coast to Coast after a couple of years. Chuck, welcome back. How have you been?
1: Been doing good, George. Really a big treat to be here tonight.
0: Looking forward to this. I'm doing well, too, my friend. How old were you when you picked up this ability?
1: I would say I started around 5 years old.
0: 5 years old? How did you know you had it?
1: Well, it was very unusual. I was in, I grew up in Jacksonville, Florida, and I was playing in the backyard alone, trying to make a police uniform of all things. And when I made different parts of the uniform, I had made a badge out of aluminum foil. And as I was trying to put it on my shirt, I couldn't make it stay on. It kept falling off. And, you know, as a little boy, I started to cry a little. And being alone in the backyard, that was the first time I heard what I'm going to call the voice come in. And he very, very clearly said, "Don't cry, Chuck. One day you'll be wearing a real badge." And it was so profound, so clear. It was just like a real person standing in front of me, you know, talking to me. And I looked around, there's no one in the yard. And not knowing that my own mother was a medium, and I didn't find out till after her passing that she was a medium, and so was her mom. But anyway, I went in the house and told her what had happened and what I heard. And she actually went into the backyard to see if there was a male subject around the backyard anywhere. And obviously, you know, there wasn't. And I would say it was about 20 years later, I was pinning on that real badge. So it's amazing how things fall into place.
0: Absolutely. And you probably got this ability from your mother. Who did she get it from?
1: From her mother. And I have other relatives from the UK that also have the ability.
0: Now, have you passed it down? Do you have any kids?
1: I do. I've got two daughters and a son. And my son has done it accidentally, where he's giving some pretty wild stuff. Very unexpected, but he's done it. He's 22 now, and he and I live together, and he respects it, but he's really busy doing his own thing.
0: Chuck, you wrote a book called The Psychic Cop. I would assume you've used this ability in your police work during that day.
1: You know, I used it more when I retired from the police department. I kind of used that part of my life to understand what this was all about. You know, I attended meditation classes, mediumship classes, Reiki classes. I read as many books as I could, you know, on the topic. And I would get to compare it because, you know, being a police officer and working around, you know, a certain environment, it was kind of nice that I could hang around people and make judgments on just what I'm picking up from their energy, and then later compare it to what they were charged with and what they admitted to and all of that stuff. But, yeah, things got really hot and heavy for me as soon as I retired.
0: Did you ever use your ability to solve a crime?
1: Many, many times, yes, including in other countries.
0: As long as you were doing this, what did your fellow police officers say? Did they know about this?
1: They did after I appeared on your show, and that didn't help keep it secret. But yes, they were mixed. There was very mixed feelings between different people, you know. But I had many that would approach me and say they'd like to come to my house and have a reading with the agreement that I wouldn't tell anyone that they did it. So, you know, they were, I don't know, people are funny about it. And don't forget, we're in Salem, Massachusetts, known as the Witch City.
0: Oh, yeah.
1: They don't, they're afraid of that. In fact, if you look up the website, they still have a police patch with a witch riding a broomstick on the police patch.
0: We've had some psychics on the program before that have worked with some various police departments around the country, specifically with missing people. And I've always wondered if the police think initially that that psychic may be the perpetrator, the criminal. What do you think?
1: Absolutely. The very first one I did was, I just moved to Florida. I'd only been here a few weeks. And I got a call out of California where a young man had been missing for, I think it was 8 months. And they didn't know if he was dead or alive. And I had never done that type of reading before. So I thought, well, let me give it a shot. And, you know, we made arrangements where I called him back that night. And the way I like to operate is if I get a piece of information, I want to validate it. I want to make sure that's correct. And in this case, I remember with the father being on the phone, I said, your son, did he have a green Chevrolet pickup truck? And he said, yes. And I said, and he said, yes, it's missing also. So the son, the truck is missing. And, you know, 8 months have gone by and they've had media. They've had, you know, all kinds of help and everything. So what I was able to tell him, I said, I'm picking up different things on your son. And I saw that he had died up in the mountains. And I even gave the location, Sierra Nevada Mountains. And I knew nothing about California at that time. So the most amazing part of that is I'm in my office looking out my window, which is within my home, and I'm looking at my pool area, but there's all woods behind the pool. And like on a weather map, I saw the number 020 floating by, you know, within the trees. And I'm looking at it while I'm talking on the phone to them, you know. I said, I want you to take out a map, put an X where your home is, and then I want to go 020 degrees. I said, that's north, a little to the right. And, you know, the dad said, okay, I just did that. Now what? I said, I want you to go, and I got the number 139. I said, 139 miles from your house, 020 degrees, and I have no clue, you know, where they're at in California. I said, put an X. That's where you're going to find the green Chevrolet pickup truck with your son's body next to it.
0: Wow.
1: And, George, I did not believe it. In fact, when I finished with the phone call, but there were plenty of other validations about their son and about the family where they said, you know, there's got to be some substance behind this, you know, spot that I'm giving them. So what happened next was, you know, I hung up the phone. I wanted to take my phone and throw it out the window and never do that type of reading again, because I just had no proof that what I was giving was accurate other than, you know, the pickup truck and different things that I had talked about. Anyway, the next day I get a call that the family shared the recording with the police up in that area. They flew a helicopter over where the X would be and spotted the green Chevy pickup truck, but it was, you know, rusting out. It was pretty hard to spot. And it was in such a bad location, they actually had to go up on ATVs only. And they found the truck, and the body was next to it.
0: What did they think of you after that?
1: Well, that's what you kind of made me talk about that case, because I received a call from the detectives and saying, Mr. Bergman, when's the last time you were up in this part of California? And I said, I've been up and down the eastern seaboard. I've never been out west. I said, so you can't blame this one on me. You know, and plus I just retired. So 8 months earlier, I would have still been, you know, working in Salem. But yeah, I think they were more joking with me, but they heard the tape. You know, and it was amazing. I love validations. I'm all about that. And the mom had called me thanking me for the reading and the information that, you know, helped find their son's body. But she said one of the eerie parts, they went to that to the Sierra Nevada mountains and talked to the detectives there. And as they got on the highway, their hometown was listed on the mileage charts, like you know, it'll list your home and then how many miles. And on the on that sign, it said 139, 139 miles. And she took a picture of it and sent it to me. So, and that could be why the sun knew how far up they needed to go on a map.
0: That's amazing. How did you hone your skills, Chuck?
1: I was I'm kind of like that. With at that time, you know, computers were just coming out. And I remember buying a Commodore 64. I had no idea why I wanted it or why I needed it. But within a few months, I was printing my own checks with it. And I learned basic programming just by reading the pamphlet that came with it. So it seems like when I lock in on something like that, I don't get bored with it easily. I hang with it. So when other things started opening up for me, you know, while I was on the department, on the police department, I started reading books, and I got very friendly with James Van Prague through chance.
0: Mm-hmm.
1: And mediumship classes, that was probably the best, and even meditation classes.
0: Today, what would you say? You are more psychic or medium?
1: Absolutely more medium. I enjoy the mediumship. Psychic is okay. I mean, I like it, but and people love it. People, I got to tell you, I remember one I'll never forget. A young lady called me up, and I guess that was more mediumistic, but she paid for a reading and got me on the phone and said, my mom passed away recently. Would I ask her mom if it's okay for her to dye her hair a different color? So you see what I mean? I don't like giving out that type of stuff anyway. So we had a little discussion about that, her and I, and obviously I refunded the money. I still connected with the mom, and I said, not only do I want you to change the hair color because you want it, but I want to see pictures of it after you do it. And it was fun. She did it. And even, I don't know, 25 years later, her and I are still friends.
0: Besides the inheritance from your parents, your mother, and your mother's mother, where do you think this gift really comes from?
1: That's a good question. I have no idea, and why some people can do it. And I've watched others, you know, try and try. And I remember one lady went to meditation with us, and we would be connecting with different loved ones and actually giving readings during meditation, you know, at the end of it. And this one lady, after about 7 or 8 months, she yelled really loud in their group, you know, like during meditation. And we like, wow, what's wrong with her? And she jumped out of her chair and she said, I just saw the color blue and it turned to green. But she finally saw something. And it was so cute, because after she put all that time and effort into it, she finally started seeing faces and hearing words and actually giving readings. But it didn't break until it was time for her to actually start receiving, you know, messages.
0: When you were with the Navy on an aircraft carrier in the Vietnam War, weren't you?
1: Yes, I was.
0: Did you use these skills at all there?
1: No, but I was aware of it, and I was on the Shangri-La out of my hometown of Mayport, you know, where I live. I live 20 miles from the base. I would actually go home at night instead of sleeping on board. I would predict things, and even in my sleep, I would see certain things, and it could be very minor, though, like me having conversation with someone or what they're having for dinner that night, or you never knew what was going to pop in, but it's almost like I was being tested. And there was one incident where I knew to be in a certain area around 2 a.m. and I went out on the catwalk, and I didn't know what made me go out there. And unfortunately, I witnessed an incident where a person was thrown overboard at 2 a.m. So I'm just saying, it's like, and they looked at me, they saw me, and I'm lucky I didn't get thrown over with him.
0: Where can people get your book, The Psychic Cop, Chuck?
1: I would say Amazon seems to be the quickest and the best. I know Apple Books is carrying it and several places. And it's a lot of short stories in there. I wanted it for more police officers that were interested in developing their own abilities, but I wanted them in between calls to be able to like read a chapter, close the book, and then a day or two later, read another chapter. I didn't want it to go on and on and on, you know, and make it too drawn out. So it's quick little stories, and people seem to really like it.
0: We'll come back with more with Chuck Bergman as we talk about his psychic life. We'll take calls next hour on Coast to Coast AM.
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3: A year ago, speaking at a rally in Arizona, President Trump claimed that the opposite is happening.
4: The prices are all coming down, but when this war ends, it's going to end very soon, by the way, very soon. But when the war ends, the prices are going to tump. They should be much lower now because we're getting tremendous amounts of oil out.
3: Fuel prices remain high because of the U.S. conflict with Iran. Family members of Congresswoman Ilhan Omar subpoenaed by the Justice Department amid ongoing investigations into the Minnesota Democrat.
5: Homeland Security agents and DOJ investigators are looking at whether Ilhan Omar's declared age on applications to come to the United States and later to become a U.S. citizen are inaccurate.
3: Fox's David Spunt. Investigators also looking into Omar's financial disclosures. 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
6: 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Now your local forecast from the Hanson Paving Weather Center.
7: Lows level off around 37 overnight under mainly cloudy skies. Winds out of the northeast around 5 miles per hour. Chance of rain showers Thursday. High temperatures reach up to 56. Cloudy skies expected. Mainly cloudy Thursday night. Chance for showers. Lows dip down to about 41. I'm Staff Meteorologist Paul Trombley on KNSI. Currently, it's 40 degrees.
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1: We'll take your calls next hour with the psychic Chuck Bergman. 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

0: And welcome back. George Norrie, along with Chuck Bergman. His website is linked up at coasttocoastam.com, and his book is called The Psychic Cop. When you get these visualizations and these impressions, Chuck, how does it appear? Is it like a picture in your head, or does it just come in as a thought?
1: Usually it comes in as a picture, almost like a little video clip sometimes where I get to see, you know, movement or whatever. And it's really interesting how that first developed, where probably my second real meditation, we were there were two of us in the room, and the instructor was, you know, doing a guided meditation where they, you know, give you things to think about and stuff while you're doing the meditation with music. And while I'm sitting there with my eyes closed, I saw what looked like a disc the size of a quarter, but it was cream colored, very smooth, and it was coming down in front of my face and probably 5 or 6 inches away, but it looked like it was suspended in the air, and it looked like I could reach up and grab it in my hand. But I knew it was a vision. I knew it was something I wasn't thinking about or creating. And usually when we have images, all of us, like you think about, where are my car keys? You know, you might see a flash of where you last left them or something like that, but it's usually very quick. But this little disc came down, and it took about 4 minutes to go from above, you know, my eyebrow area all the way down till it was out of sight. And I thought, gee, that was weird. But then it started coming in from the right, and I could see it on the right. So I told the instructor, hey, what is this all about? And I told her, you know, what was going on. And she said, well, let me know when it disappears. So it went right across the front of my face, over to the left, and then out of sight. I said, there, I can no longer see it. She said that Spirit was setting up a window where they could put imagery, words, and stuff like that. So when they go to show me stuff, sometimes it covers what I call the whole screen, or the whole, you know, my whole vision. It doesn't blind me because I can see through it, but they make it big enough where I get to make out what it is. So it's pretty amazing. I can sometimes even see a full license plate or something like that in that little window.
0: Chuck, how soon after a passing does the spirit become available?
1: George, I've had it happen the very day of the passing.
0: Wow.
1: And it's one in particular where it was a Sunday afternoon, and that night I was giving a reading to a person in New York. And that person, whose spouse had passed away, was so famous, he was profiled on 60 Minutes several times. And I was looking forward to that evening because I'd already given her one reading, and I wanted to connect with her, you know, her deceased husband again. So we go in, and I said, I don't know what to tell you. Your husband's not here, but I have a young man. And everything I described about him, she said, no, it didn't make any sense. And she didn't know who it was and all of that. So I left my office, you know, which is in the house. And as I came into my living area, my sister, my niece, and probably 20 people were sitting in the living room, and found out that my niece's fiance had died that afternoon. And I didn't really know him. I think I met him once. And during the quick reading I gave about him, I picked out he wanted to be a chef. I picked out all these different traits about him. And The lady on the phone kept saying, nope, I don't know who that is. It doesn't make any sense. So we made an agreement. I said, you know, I'll be happy to refund the money, or we'll do it next week or whatever you want. It's your call. And when I left the room, I found out that young man overrode the other reading, because he knew that, you know, people were in the house hoping to hear from him. In fact, I hate to call him. His name was Mike. And he knew what I did, but he and I didn't, you know, I didn't get to see him that much.
0: How often do the spirits come to you, or do you have to go to them?
1: Typically, they come to me. I mean, once in a while, I even get it when I'm in a restaurant-type environment, when I'm not expecting it. But there's always a reason why they pick that particular day, that particular person. And I can always trust it when it's happening. I mean, I'm not one to just say, hey, I'm getting your dead father or mother or grandfather. I think that's rude, and that person may not be ready for it, you know, so you don't do it.
0: Right, right.
1: But I know when it's given to me in the proper form, and it's usually funny, then I go ahead and give it to the person, and I'm very careful about feeling them out as I do it. But several I've done unexpectedly turn out to be some of the better readings.
0: In the 32 years you were with the Salem Police Department, weighing it after you retired, where do you think you use your psychic abilities the most? With the police department or now?
1: I would say it's more personal readings for people that, you know, are in need of the comfort of reading and hearing from a loved one that either they didn't get to say goodbye or and people even book a reading because they're having experiences themselves and they just want to hear it from someone who knows what's going on in that world. A quick example, I've had many where women will book a reading and they say, am I going crazy or am I feeling my husband not only climb in the bed at night with me, but I hear the bed creaking as they get in the bed. And George, I've heard that too many times to not believe that people are hearing the bed creaking.
0: I love that. Do they describe what their environment is like?
1: Yeah, people think I'm crazy if I go too far with it. I actually was given a tour of up there, or I call it the edge of it, because it was a very unusual circumstance where I went there with a gentleman who had just passed over within a couple of weeks, and he wanted to show me what it looked like up there.
0: Is it like heaven?
1: Beyond that, it was, I mean, the stillness and the colors and the just the beauty of it, and it was happy. Everything was happy about it. And I got to prefix it with this, where the gentleman, we were in a group environment with all doing meditation. And George, it was so weird. I'm sitting in the chair. They put the music on. And as I opened my eyes and looked down at my arms on the armrest, both arms were tied to the armrest by heavy, thick rope. And I'm looking at it going, what the heck is this? But I could see the rope. I could feel my hands wouldn't really move. And then I heard a voice say, if you want to be set free, you have to cut the ropes. And then they put a knife like in my lap, a sharp knife. So I cut the ropes. That's when this gentleman came up to me and he said his name was Allen, A-L-L-E-N. He had short black hair and he just kind of whisked me off. You know, mentally, we did this little tour, if you will. Anyway, when the tour was over, I explained what happened to the other people in the room because they have their own little visions. And one of the women in the room, she was a chiropractor. She said Alan was a patient of hers. He just died 2 weeks earlier. She said it was her favorite patient. Alan was confined to a wheelchair his entire life. So him strapping my arms to the chair. Yeah, I got goosebumps even saying that because I remember it like it was yesterday where he was trying to say he didn't enjoy being tied to the chair like that and he couldn't run around like everyone else. And his words to me were, if you want to be set free, you have to cut the ropes. It made me feel like I had the feeling if he cut the ropes himself so he's not in the chair anymore, he may have been admitting to taking his own life.
0: Have you ever been scared doing this?
1: Not really. And I was thinking about that today. You know, before I worked the police department, I worked on an ambulance for about 10 years. And then I shifted over to the police department. And even on the police department, after a number of years, I became a fatal accident investigator or accident reconstructionist. So being around death has not necessarily been new to me. Maybe I accepted some of the readings or some of the information I get. I'm not afraid of it. I've never been afraid of it.
0: Chuck, what would you say in your career might be the most bizarre circumstance you've encountered?
1: Do you mean with the mediumship stuff?
0: Yes.
1: I would have to, one of my favorites is, I call the story The Banker, where I was giving a session to a lady locally, and at the very end of it, she waited and said, I have a brother-in-law who's up in Chicago. He's been missing for 7 days. Could I tell them where he is, or could I help with that? And as soon as she said it, I got a load of information, almost like when you download a file on your phone. You know, it was that quick. I said, I'm hearing the name David. Does that make sense? And she said, yes, that's his name. And I said, I don't know why, but he's in a bank, and he's behind the glass. He's like a teller at a bank. She said, no, he's actually the bank president. I said, okay. So at least I knew I was getting him. And this is the way I operate, too. Once I was able to confirm, just like with the green Chevrolet pickup truck, then I feel confident enough to give, you know, what I would call the scary stuff. And in this case, I said, David is no longer alive. I see him laying in a very shallow pond on his back. And I don't know if we can say this on the radio, but he's...
0: Be careful.
1: A bullet entered the top of his head.
0: Yeah, you can say that.
1: Okay. I was trying to be delicate. I know, you know, we want to be a little careful with the listeners. But anyway, she said, well, I don't know about any of that. And she notified her, you know, the wife, that I'd given the reading and gave her a recording of it. And it was the same way with the wife. She said, well, we don't know any of that. We just know he's been missing for 7 days. Well, 7 days later, that would be 14 days David's been missing. Hunters found David's body in a pond locally, and he was laying on his back, you know, deceased. So called 911. They do a crime scene, tape it off and everything, and they do an autopsy. The medical examiner called it suicide by drowning because he had his wallet, had his cell phone on him, and everything about it, you know, suicide by drowning. And I nothing about the top of the head. So I said, no. When the wife called me about it, I said, I know what I saw. I said, in fact, two men did this to him. And I said, I know a little bit more than what I actually told you, but there's definitely a bullet. And yet the autopsy didn't reflect a bullet at all. So the family hired me to go up to Chicago from Florida and do a reading for the judge, which I had never done anything like that. And by the end of the reading that I gave him and talked about what I do and had a little proof with me, he signed a court order to have the body returned to a different medical examiner. And I remember, boy, the judge put his finger right in my face. He said, Chuck, you better not let me down on this one. And as soon as the body was taken to the second medical examiner, they found the bullet to the top of the head.
0: How could the first one miss that bullet?
1: Well, it turned out later there was a little hanky-panky going on with David and the mafia guys, you know. And I didn't expect it. I had no idea. And as soon as I heard that, I said, hey, I got to get back to where I live in Middleburg, Florida. They'll never find me there because I didn't want any part of being, you know, part of that prosecution.
0: We didn't want you floating somewhere.
1: A good way to put it. That was exactly the way I felt. But yeah, that was really an amazing time. But I've had a few that have been really strange like that, where I get flooded with information. And it seems like those kind of cases find me. I don't find them. They come to me.
0: Have you ever had a case where they tell you where the money was hidden or something strange like that?
1: Yeah, in fact, on my website is a cute little, if they go to my website, I think three little tiers down is a policeman, and he looks like he's in the thinking position. And that gives an 8-minute clip of different phone readings. And one is funny where I'm talking to a lady about the money stinks. The money, there's something wrong with the money. She said, what are you talking about? I said, the money your dad left behind. There's something bad about it. And I said, I don't know what this is. Either it was illegal the way he got it, but it doesn't feel right to me, and I don't like it. And she laughed, and she said, he buried his money in the backyard, and the jars he used, the lids rusted away, so all the moisture and everything got into the money that was rolled up inside. Huh. And it smelled so bad that the bank really didn't want to take the money in, but they kind of had to. So, you know, weird things like that do happen, but they do. He was showing me the money was in the backyard, and after they found it, it was like they dug it up. They kind of had an idea that he would do something crazy like that.
0: When we come back with Chuck Bergman, we'll take your questions. If you want a psychic reading, just ask him a specific question. If you want to know about a deceased loved one, tell us about that person, and then he'll run with that, assuming they connect. We'll be back in a moment on Coast to Coast AM.
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10: State Blitz. I'm Sue Guzman, Fox News. President Trump has been traveling all over the country campaigning for Republican Party candidates. His last stop Wednesday night was in Montana, as we hear from Fox's Christina Coleman.
11: Essentially told the crowd that if the Democrats win, they'll reverse course on his successful agenda of closed borders and economic wins.
12: The last time the radical Democrats had power, they gave us the worst inflation in American history, the highest energy prices in American history, the worst trade deficit in American history.
11: And as we head into the midterms, the latest Fox News survey shows the top five voter concerns are government corruption, inflation, gas prices, government leadership, and health care. And there are additional concerns, including border security, immigration crime, and the war in Iran, which President Trump addressed during a rally in Bullhead, Arizona.
10: The White House making fraud crackdown a main topic ahead of the midterms.
13: Targeting billions in questionable spending on health care. Officials scrubbing duplicate coverage, including people enrolled in multiple programs or policies after they've died. DOJ also cracking down on tax cheats nationwide in cases involving more than $490 million. And in California, DOJ pressing the state to verify thousands of potential non-citizens on its voter rolls, a move the state's Attorney General Rob Bonta calls voter intimidation.
10: Fox's Kevin Cork and Pope Leo XIV still recovering from his cancer surgery. Here's Fox's Lauren Green.
14: He's eating, walking, and even celebrated mass on his floor. Yesterday, doctors at Gemelli Hospital in Rome removed a lower section of his right lung. Tests confirmed a diagnosis of lung adenocarcinoma, the most common type of lung cancer with the most favorable prognosis.
10: And Fox's Lauren Green reporting. 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
10: The Pentagon is expanding its fight against drug traffickers, sending several hundred soldiers from the 10th Mountain Division at Fort Drum, New York, to Latin America. Fox News confirming the reporting of the New York Times. The first elements of the 600-soldier battalion begun deploying to a new jungle training facility that will eventually train with local forces in Colombia and Honduras. Hundreds have already begun to deploy to Panama. Investigators have reportedly made a second identification in a World Trade Center victim through the use of emerging genetic genealogy techniques. Here's Fox's Tom Rigotti.
17: New York's Newsday reports the identification involved a woman who was inside one of the Twin Towers when they were struck by airliners, hijacked by terrorists, and collapsed on September 11, 2001. The New York City Chief Medical Examiner's Office says the victim's family asked for confidentiality and did not want her identity disclosed. In August, officials announced the first 9/11 victim to be identified by the emerging technology. That was also a woman whose family requested anonymity. More than 2,700 people were killed in the 9/11 attacks. Tom Rigotti, Fox News.
10: A dozen high school girls in Washington walked away from a cross-country race after a male athlete took part in it. Fox's Marianne Rafferty has more.
19: Instead of bolting off the line when the gun sounded, the group of girls walked a few meters and then left the course while the trans athlete took off. Now, voters in Washington State will weigh in on Initiative 638 on November 3rd that would ban biological males from competing in girls' K-12 sports if it passes. Now, also interesting to note, on September 5th, the runner in question finished 76th in a boys' junior varsity race at a meet in Oregon, but by September 15th, they were competing in a girls' race.
10: In 2025, President Trump signed an executive order directing federal agencies to protect female athletes and also prioritize Title IX enforcement. I'm Sue Guzman. This is Fox News.
15: 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Now your local forecast from the Hanson Paving Weather Center.
20: Lows level off around 37 overnight under mainly cloudy skies. Winds out of the northeast around 5 miles per hour. Chance of rain showers Thursday. High temperatures reach up to 56. Cloudy skies expected. Mainly cloudy Thursday night. Chance for showers. Lows dip down to about 41. I'm staff meteorologist Paul Frombly on KNSI. Currently, it's 39 degrees.
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0: And welcome back. George Norrie along with Chuck Bergman as we take your calls this hour, the Psychic Cop. Chuck, have you ever had a spirit try to deceive you or trick you?
1: I can't say I have, really. They play jokes once in a while. They can be funny. They'll have me do things that I don't want to do, and then I find out later it's very funny in the end. So they do have a sense of humor, and sometimes you don't expect that.
0: If a spirit reincarnates, can you still communicate with the entity, or is it gone?
1: That's a great question. I've wondered that, and I've never had evidence of, reconnecting. I have a feeling like if it reincarnates, then I don't think it leaves anything behind. I think it's occupied now in the new being, the new body.
0: We're going to take a lot of calls here with you. Well, your belief is spirit on. You're going to get a lot of calls here. Let's start with Ray, east of the Rockies in Springfield, Missouri. Ray, welcome to the show. How can we help you?
2: Thank you. I've never done this before. Chuck, I was at Mayport in the Navy also during the war. My dad, Eugene, passed a little over 3 years ago. He was past 104 and was in a home with dementia and was actually beaten up badly at 104 and survived that. I'd just like to know if he's okay.
1: What do you mean he was beaten up badly?
2: He was. He was beaten by his roommate. Younger roommate had dementia. And they said he fell out of bed, but there was no way. He looked like he'd been in a car wreck and two black eyes, broken nose, and extensive wounds. And he survived it, but they covered it up. The state covered it up. But I just tried to keep him alive. And he lived several months past and died from an infection I'd never heard of. And that took a week. I still feel like I failed him so much and didn't protect him enough and getting better care or different place. And he was a World War II Marine. I'm looking at his picture now. And he was just a good old tough farm guy and lived a good life, he and my mom.

0: But I feel like I let him down.
1: All right, don't beat yourself up, Ray, but go ahead, Chuck.
2: All right, I have to start somewhere, and this isn't much, but I do feel like I've got a gentleman here in front of me. And the one thing he keeps stressing upon me is beautiful blue eyes. If he doesn't have the blue eyes, would there be someone else that he would be referring to? Because I don't always know what they mean by it, but I have to use that term, beautiful blue eyes.
0: When my mom's were blue, they were blue.
2: Maybe they're together. Maybe that's what that's all about. I just wanted to let you know, too, I don't make up anything. Either they put it in front of my face and I see it, or I have to tell you I'm not getting anything. And who would have the very blonde ponytails or pigtail? Yeah, pigtails, I guess. I'm seeing very bright yellowish or blonde hair, and I feel this is a person around you.
0: Good Lord. Well, one of my daughters did have blonde hair as a kid and curly blonde hair. I had curly blonde hair when I was little.
2: Your daughter, you know, so this would be the grandfather, you know, your dad. Was he close to your daughter? Close relationship?
0: They were pretty close. They had some personality traits that he admired her, and she thought the world of him. And
2: there seems to be a pattern that I've picked up on where, when a grandparent or whatever will come through, and they specify a certain grandchild, it's usually their favorite. In fact, parents will even do that when they come through, though. They may have four or five children, but they only single out one, which would have been their favorite. But he's referencing her, and he's wanting me to tell you right now about what you were telling us earlier, which is really sad. He said he doesn't remember it, doesn't mean anything, didn't feel it. He said his body was already beaten up so bad from age, it really didn't matter. And if you think you let him down, he's using a phrase that he probably used when he was here a lot. Something about you being crazier than maybe a woodpecker, something like that.
0: Yeah, crazier than a peach orchard boar.
2: Okay. No wonder I'm not. I wasn't that far off, but they don't get to
1: not
2: speak
1: bad.
2: Like you and I.
0: But, crazier than a peach orchard boar. Yeah.
2: Well, just know that.
1: There you go, Ray. Go ahead, Chuck. Wrap it up.
2: Yeah, go ahead. Just letting you know you're wasting valuable time for no good reason. And I feel like he was a very practical man, and he was your dad, so you got to listen to him. He said, "Are you going right back behind the shed again?" So I think he was a real discipline when he had to be, and a real dad and a good, wonderful man, you know, when it was time to do that. So.
1: Next up, let's go to our wild card line. Pam is with us in Colorado. Pam, hello there.
3: Hi, Chuck. I'm wondering if you could tell me if there's any message, advice, or insight to me from my family who all have passed away. I have both my parents and three brothers that have passed on, and I've had a pretty challenging several years here, and I'm just wondering if any of them have any kind of message or advice for me, and if there's any of them that is with me more constantly than any others, I'd appreciate it.
1: And how old were the brothers, Pam, when they passed on?
3: Gosh, figure that one out. The youngest one was, they were all in their late 60s or maybe 70.
1: Natural causes?
3: Yes. Well, yeah. Yeah.
1: All right. Go ahead, Chuck. Any connection there?
2: Yeah. I feel like one of the males, one of the brothers, is trying to identify himself as being, how can I politely put this? What would be a good word for a person that's below normal, like, I want to use the word retarded, but I can't.
3: Oh. Well, there.
2: I'm sorry to say that, but that's what he's giving me, and I'm trying to replace that word with a better word, but I can't think of one.
3: Is he talking about? Are you referring to someone who's still alive?
2: He could be, but I know he's making me use that word, that there's someone that you would recognize as being, you know, mentally unbalanced.
3: We have a fourth brother we basically have disowned because he's nuts. He's very crazy and nuts, and he's the only one alive, but I haven't had any contact with him
2: Of the three brothers that are over there, this would be the middle one, and he's referencing that one, and there's got to be a connection why the two of them would want to, be with each other. Who is into the boating, the boats? And I'm talking about more than one.
3: Well, none of them really have had boats. One had
1: What about your father?
3: No. Dad didn't have boats. We didn't have boats. One brother was involved with Indian artifacts. Another was a artist, and another one was an architect.
2: I'm seeing a bay area with the boats in the harbor. I'm seeing all of that stuff going on there. There's got to be a reason for it, Pam.
3: Or one of my family members, huh? I had lived in Chicago on Lake Michigan years ago.
2: That would do it for me if you were constantly looking at the boats, and if that particular brother was like visiting you in Chicago and was aware of that scenery and really, really liked it. Sometimes you got to plug these things in. It's what?
3: My oldest brother visited Chicago a lot. His name's Skip.
2: Okay, and it could be a reference with him. And now, what was the question again for yourself you were wanting to find out?
3: Just if any of them have any kind of advice or insight for me for either my health or my future, just because my life's been so challenged.
2: Welcome to the club. We're all getting that now, but I feel like one of them is trying to step forward. Let me just see what he's got to say about this.
3: Sure.
2: Have you ever worked in newspaper or print books? I don't know what this is, but I'm getting print very clearly around you, but I feel like very specific, like newspaper articles, stuff like that.
3: No. When I was in Chicago, I worked in the fashion thing a lot for a while, if that would have anything to do with it. And a lot of those
2: only if you did like their website or you did, you know, something to do with the pamphlets that they mailed out, because I'm getting print around you and I'm feeling like that's the type of realm that you'll be headed to shortly, that factual stuff.
3: No, I never have, but I am one of those, like, just the truth kind of person. You know, I don't read stories. I always read real articles or, you know, true stories or true happenings.
2: And that's what I'm getting. That's right around the corner for you, that either work-related but I feel like it's going to start off minor where you're almost tested to see if you're any good at how you write. And then it's going to progress from there. But I'm seeing you've got a lot of good stuff in your future, and your health does really feel pretty good to me. There's nothing. Usually I'll see it too. If it's, you know, wheelchair bound or heart problem or whatever, I'll see it. But I'm not getting that with you. It feels like your health is very good.
1: That makes sense. That's a good thing, huh, Chuck?
2: That's what we all strive for.
1: When these impressions come to you, are they feeding you the information or are you picking that up from her? Where does it come from?
2: It's coming not from her, because I do listen to the voice. I listen to everything I can, but it just like comes in. Like I said, almost like a cell phone getting an email. It's like, whoa, look at this. And I get feeling along with every picture that I see. So I know if I like it or don't like it. So I can feel good or bad with it.
1: Do you visualize the spirit?
2: On occasion, I do, yes. Not all the time, but sometimes they'll get really close. I'll even see their eyelashes while they're in front of me blinking. I'll notice the eyelashes and different things about them.
1: So overall, if everything's pretty good for Pam.
2: Pam's got, she's cruising easily. That's what I'm getting. And she doesn't even have to work at it. That's what I'm feeling with her.
1: All right, next up, east of the Rockies, let's go to Jim in Toledo, Ohio. Welcome to the show. Hi, Jim.
4: Hey, George, and hello, Chuck. Chuck, I'm on patrol right now. I'm in my 31st year, and I'm really enjoying your presentation tonight. I just want to know if there's any message from my grandfather.
2: Grandfather, give me his first name because I'm kind of killing when I get it.
4: Ken. It was Kenneth, or we call him Ken.
2: Okay. Okay, and I'm sure where you've been thinking about him while you're riding around that, hey, and by the way, if you've been on that long, why are you working nights and on patrol?
4: Because I left a city job to take a rural job for my last couple of years.
2: Oh, I get it. That was a unique time to be out listening to coast and just the serenity of the nights. I miss it. So, Ken, let's just see what he's got for you. I got to ask, Jim, are things not too... I feel like things haven't gone that well at home, but they're shaping up now. Does that make sense?
4: It does.
2: Okay, and I don't know to what degree, but Ken is applauding you like you wouldn't believe, even with your career and how well you handle yourself. And he wants me to tell you that he's actually with you daily when he, and I don't know if you know this, they can be in multiple places. They travel at the speed of light. And here's the part people aren't aware of, but our loved ones can hear every thought we have. Even if we don't verbalize it, they hear it.
4: Yeah, I've been thinking about it ever since he died, and that was 32 years ago.
1: Sounds like you were close to him, Jim.
4: Very, very much so. Thank you.
1: All right,
2: well,
1: good
2: one
1: luck.
2: More thing, Jim. Who's into the racetrack?
4: My father liked watching the races, but my grandfather was a big model railroader.
2: It could be just a hello to your father. That would be the link. That would be the way they would acknowledge a certain person, is to say what their, you know, what their hobby is, what their, whatever, you know, they do in life. And they say you are what you love. So the spirits tend to bring that out as a happy thing, but it's a hello to him. And he's identifying. In fact, I keep hearing Daytona over and over.
1: How much of this, Chuck, do you have to interpret yourself?
2: I would say probably 20% of it. Sometimes it depends on the spirit. Some are right on the money. They're so accurate. It's like you and I are talking. My favorite one is the gentleman that he said, well, I have a key word with my dad. What is the key word? And I heard Alcoa Aluminum, and that was their key word.
1: What was the key word in Eyes Wide Shut? You remember?
2: Remember the movie? I don't remember the word. I don't remember that, no.
1: The password was Fidelio.
2: Fidelio. I'm going to have to watch that thing again. I'm hearing there's a lot you'll pick up if you watch it two or three times.
1: Classic Fidelio. Movie indeed. We're going to continue with some phone calls and the spirits. Do the spirits know that they've passed on?
2: I've had one in particular, a motorcycle accident where a kid was killed, hit by a truck.
1: Oh, gosh.
2: But he showed me him getting off his motorcycle, and he thought his friend, which was his cousin Nicholas, he thought Nicholas was the one killed. And then as he's looking at them lifting up Nicholas, he went, wait a minute, that's me. So he was hit and didn't even realize he had been killed. he thought Nick had been killed. So some of them don't realize it when, you know, when the death happens. And I don't know if I've talked about it on your show, but I did one where a person was on the second plane to hit the World Trade Center, and he told his wife what everyone experienced and what he experienced, and there was no pain. There was, they weren't even sure what happened.
1: Amazing. We're going to be back in a moment with Chuck Bergman and take final phone calls right here on Coast to Coast AM.
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2: Minnesota Democrat.
3: Homeland Security agents and DOJ investigators are looking at whether Ilhan Omar's declared age on applications to come to the United States and later to become a U.S. citizen are inaccurate.
2: Investigators are also looking into Omar's financial disclosures. That's Fox's David Spunt. Pope Leo XIV recovering from cancer surgery.
4: He's eating, walking, and even celebrated mass on his floor. Yesterday, doctors at Gemelli Hospital in Rome removed a lower section of his right lung. Tests confirmed a diagnosis of lung adenocarcinoma, the most common type of lung cancer with the most favorable prognosis.
2: Fox's Lauren Green and the Milwaukee Brewers one game away from winning the pennant, taking a 3-0 lead in the NLCS after their 6-2 win in L.A. over the Dodgers. 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
5: 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We are not the busiest funeral home in the area, but we have four locations that are able to provide services that are personalized and unique for you. 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
0: 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Now your local forecast from the Hanson Paving Weather Center.
11: Lows level off around 37 overnight under mainly cloudy skies. Winds out of the northeast around 5 miles per hour. Chance of rain showers Thursday. High temperatures reach up to 56. Cloudy skies expected. Mainly cloudy Thursday night. Chance for showers. Lows dip down to about 41. I'm staff meteorologist Paul Trombley on KNSI. Currently, it's 39 degrees.
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1: 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Of course, this being Wednesday, you Coast Insiders get two great programs from the Old Art Bell Vault.
2: Yeah, we dug deep in the vault. We have over 500 programs in there. We added one from 2002. 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
1: All right. Thank you, Thomas. Appreciate it. And to be an insider, it's only 14 to 15 cents a day.
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0: And welcome back, Chuck Bergen, with us as we talk about the other side. Chuck, what does the other side feel like to you when you get the impressions? Is it a peaceful place?
1: Yeah, it really is. In fact, even when I used to do meditation, I would come out of there after the one-hour session, and it was amazing, the tranquility, the peacefulness. And, you know, I recommend it to anyone that's under high-stress jobs or, you know, you're just looking for a way to have a much easier life.
0: All right, let's go to other calls. Let's go to Mayat in New York. Welcome to the show. Hi, Mayat.
2: Yes, how wonderful. This is such an interesting program. I tell you, you bring sanity to our souls, George and Tommy.
0: Yes, we do.
2: Listen, I have some comment and one question. I got this year, on my Earth Day / birthday, a great gift. Someone who was on coast, Tanya Carol Richardson, I got her oracle, intuition oracle deck, and it's just so well designed, and the peach and the pink and the designs, awakening intuition. I haven't even opened it yet because I just don't want to muck it up, but in her little book that goes with the card set, she explains about the different flares, right? 64 illustrated cards. And I'd like you to talk about, Chuck, the flares, such as clairvoyance, which is getting your visions and impressions through sight or seeing images, clairaudience, getting it through the sound, and cognizance, getting it through feelings, and go into about the different clairs and how you use them, and does it vary, and is it even synesthetic at some point? And I'll listen over the air if you have my question. Thank you, George and Chuck.
0: All right, Chuck, what do you think?
1: All right, and good luck with the cards. I've seen the tarot cards, never dealt with it. I've had some readings with people that are very good with tarot. So I think, again, it opens up a gateway. It opens up, you know, the mind to do different things. Not much I can tell you other than I tend to have all of those abilities along with feel. I heard on the show last night, I didn't get the name of the person you were interviewing, but this is the one at the prisons, and he talked about being pushed or felt a hand on his shoulder. And I've witnessed that from the spirit world. And there's no difference between that and a real person touching you and you feel it. So yeah, I get to see, hear, definitely get feelings. And it's an ever, you know, I'm always working on it, always trying to get better at it. And I think George mentioned it earlier, some of it is interpretation, because, and the reason is, if they materialize and speak like, you know, we're speaking to each other, they would use so much energy that they would only be present for a very short period of time. The way they do it now, they're giving bits and pieces, and we take those bits and pieces, and we're doing the legwork. We're trying to figure out what they're talking about or who they're talking about, and letting them do, you know, most of the legwork with it. So that's about all I can say with it. But I'm happy for you being so deeply involved in the show and everything that you do.
0: And the guest was Ross Allison, who loves going to prisons.
1: Oh, okay. Yes. Yeah, but for the right reason.
0: Next up, first-time caller, Buelling is with us in Maryland. Let's go with that. Hi, Buelling, go ahead.
3: Hello, gentlemen. How are you?
0: Great.
3: What does the future hold for me?
0: What is the simple question? What does the future hold for him, Chuck?
1: Yeah, let's see what I get. First thing I'm getting is some kind of a reference to a top hat. Would that make... Can you do anything with that at all? Any reason for anyone to show up wearing a top hat?
3: and doesn't drink any breath.
0: I can't hear him too much, Chuck. So you
1: yeah, it's kind of gravelly here. It's
0: just pass it on, and we'll move on. Go ahead, Chuck.
1: Yeah, go ahead.
0: You go ahead.
1: Okay. It's kind of. I need a little more vibration out of him to kind of tune into what's around him.
0: Yeah, I don't think
1: we're
0: gonna
1: get
0: that.
1: I'm not getting anything.
0: No impressions at all, huh?
1: I'm not, but it's probably because I need to talk a little or hear their vibration.
0: That's not going to work with his phone. Let's go to Suzanne in Minneapolis.
1: Okay.
0: Go ahead, Suz.
4: Hi, George. Hi, Chuck.
1: Hello.
4: Chuck, I was wondering if you could connect with my parents and if they had anything to say to me.
1: Okay, and I didn't quite catch your name. I was speaking.
0: Suzanne.
1: Oh. Suzanne, okay. Hi, Suzanne.
4: Hi.
1: I'm feeling your parents, when they were here, they were very close together, and I'm feeling that they're still that way. They're still living over there on the other side like they did when they were here. Would you classify them as what I'd call a happy couple?
4: Sometimes. It was hard. Okay. It was hard to figure out.
1: Yeah, I mean, everyone's got their ups and downs and stuff like that, but I feel like they were meant for each other. So maybe I think there's a reason why they're coming through this way, to let you know that maybe the way you perceived what was going on with them, to you it may have seemed like rougher times than what it really was. That they were playing a role is what it feels like to me. They almost enjoyed having it the way it was.
4: Okay.
1: And who's the dog lover around you?
4: Me.
1: You? Okay, I was hoping it was, but I never know. All I know is I'm seeing several different dogs, and they're giving me that whole... And I feel like this is coming from your mom. I feel like she's more likely to communicate than Dad, because he's there, but he's not making an effort. The mom is. And she's telling me she used to have everything her way. Does that make sense?
4: Yes.
1: Okay, good. So at least she's, you know, she's working with me on this. And I told her, you know, you're hoping that mom could give a little something about you, Suzanne. So that's where I want to go with this. Are you considering, or have you been doing anything with gold?
4: With gold?
1: Yes.
4: No.
1: Are you considering purchasing it or trading it or?
4: No, I haven't.
1: I know I'm getting this. I'm seeing it clear as a bell. Gold. It's a gold bar that I'm seeing. And
4: okay.
1: So if you think you might know what it is, just let me know.
4: Yeah, no, I have no idea, but maybe you're giving me some advice on what to do.
1: And that happens.
0: Maybe someone's going to drop a gold bar on her, huh?
1: Well, I do get this where later I get an email that completely explains it away, like why certain images would come up. And like I talked about earlier, I know where I'm thinking of things to come in, but I also know when they're showing me stuff. And it's your mom definitely talking about there's something about a connection between you and trading gold. And one other thing it could be representing, if you're doing anything at all, like stock market or anything to try and gamble a little, bring in money, then they're going to do it through something positive, like a gold bar or whatever. So I want to leave you with that
4: okay,
1: mostly very positive energy around you, though. And one more thing, anyone into birds? Bird cages, birds?
4: Birds. Not that I know of. Birds, no.
0: What do you see with that, Chuck?
1: I'm just seeing several birds, and like they want to bring up the topic. One of the problems I've had on a show like this is I will get emails where other people say everything you gave that one person fits someone else who's on hold right now, you know, waiting to get a reading. I've had that happen several times. But I know I'm getting the birds and I'm getting the gold, and Suzanne's not recognizing that. You know, Mom started off good, and I'd like a little bit more out of her if I could, but again, it's all what they're able to show and what they want to talk about.
0: Generally, how long do your sessions last?
1: Typically an hour, and I got to admit, usually we're on the phone and we'll talk for 5 or 10 minutes, and then spirit will interrupt. All of a sudden, I'll start getting the images. We take off with the reading. The next thing I know, the reading is over, and then I don't remember half of it.
0: Do you ever come across a spirit with remorse on their part?
1: All the time, where people realize that while they were here, they really could have had a better time than what they had, you know, and that some of them will even admit treating people incorrectly and, you know, regretting it. You know, looking back is a very powerful thing. So, you know, when you get to look back at what you did while you were here, and don't forget, when you get to the other side, everyone on the other side will know what kind of a person you were when you were here.
0: Next up, let's go to Angela in Canada. Hi, Angela. How can we help you?
5: Hi. Oh, my goodness. You know what? Chuck, hi. And thank you for your screener, too. What he just said is possibly me.
0: You're the one, right?
1: In what way, Angela?
5: Well, okay, so I have investments, and I've talked about, you know, I'm in gold, and I talk about how gold is a good buffer, you know, for market compromises and things like that. So, and I also have this picture. It's one of my favorites. It's actually a placemat, and I'm a dog lover, but it's got this black lab, and there is like 10 birds on top of his back.
1: Perfect.
5: But so, I have a question. I also just do have a question about something.
1: Sure.
5: In terms of dynamics and my circle and family, and my mother's in care, and it's so opposite because my mom's had a long life and my dad had a very short life. So I kind of wondered if there was anything around just that, because there's been challenges and things in the family over the years too. And then my mom is close to, like your mom, George, she's 97.
0: It's amazing, isn't it?
5: Mm-hmm. But yeah, that was kind of my questions. But then when I listened to you just talking about that, I got this feeling and I thought, geez, I wonder if George is going to have me next. And bingo, here I am.
0: You are. You're next. And he probably picked you up, Chuck. What do you think?
5: Yep.
1: I think I attribute that to whoever was wanting to talk to you tonight came in ahead of the other person. The other lady started off good, but yet your mom or whoever jumped in, not your mom, but whoever on the other side wanted to talk, jumped ahead of her. And they will do that. Usually there's a protocol where they all, you know, they go by the rules. They're all pretty good. But every now and then I get it where one will jump ahead of another. And that's why I was feeling that's what was happening there. But I didn't think it would be the next caller. But I have had that happen on the air many, many times.
0: Do they ever introduce themselves to you, the spirits?
1: Some do. They're very very eloquent in the way they come on. They let you know who they are, what they want to talk about. Others just kind of ramble on and just show you pictures. And it's like, I don't know, they're very unpredictable, very unpredictable.
0: All right, my friend, thank you for your service and everything else you've done. And come on back again, Chuck.
1: I'd love to, George. It's always good talking with you.
0: You take care of yourself. The name of his book is called The Psychic Cop. His website is linked up at coasttocoastam.com. Up next, we're going to talk about astrology and then take readings with you in the last hour of the show tonight.
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7: The campaigning continues. I'm Ted Lindner, Fox News. President Trump rallying for Republican candidates in Arizona with just 19 days till the November election. Fox's Kristen Goodwin with more.
8: President Trump touting Arizona Republican candidates, telling a crowd in Bullhead City Wednesday, GOP gubernatorial nominee Congressman Andy Biggs will always stand with law enforcement.
9: And Andy Biggs he's smart and he's common sense. And he's going to do a hell of a job, and he respects the heroes of ICE and the heroes of Border Patrol who have done such a good job.
8: Biggs is challenging incumbent Democratic Governor of Arizona, Katie Hobbs.
10: Vote Republican top to bottom. Let's turn Arizona red. Thank you, Mr. President. Thank you.
8: President Trump again asking voters to pretend he is on the ballot to protect border security and his tax policies. Kristen Goodwin, Fox News.
7: The president also campaigning for GOP Montana congressional candidate Aaron Flint Wednesday night. Flint, an Army veteran and radio host who's in a tight race against Sam Forstag, a Democratic labor union leader and Forest Service smoke jumper. North Korea says its test-fire cruise missiles designed to be fired from submarines as it continues to expand its military capabilities during a prolonged freeze in diplomacy with Washington and Seoul. North Korea's state media describing the weapons as strategic, implying an intent to arm them with nuclear warheads, but did not specify whether they were launched from an actual submarine or an underwater test platform. The Milwaukee Brewers are one game away from the pennant, taking a 3-0 lead in the NLCS after their 6-2 victory in L.A. over the Dodgers on Wednesday night. Stocks dropping Wednesday, marking their worst single-day decline since July after a hotter-than-expected inflation report. The Dow falling 48 points. The S&P fell 86 points. The Nasdaq sank over 500 points. 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
7: Pope Leo XIV recovering from cancer surgery. Fox's Lauren Green.
14: He's eating, walking, and even celebrated Mass on his floor. Yesterday, doctors at Gemelli Hospital in Rome removed a lower section of his right lung. Tests confirmed a diagnosis of lung adenocarcinoma, the most common type of lung cancer with the most favorable prognosis. The Vatican releasing a statement saying the condition had been suspected during preoperative tests and confirmed during the 90-minute surgery. Follow-up tests will determine treatment. The Vatican not saying whether Leo will be recovered enough to make the planned trip to South America in November, which is an ambitious 11-day, three-country journey clocking in 19,000 miles. All his appointments have been canceled through next Tuesday. In New York, Lauren Green, Fox News.
7: D.C. Attorney General Brian Schwab speaking to reporters at the U.S. Court of Appeals Wednesday after filing a lawsuit against the Trump administration's deployment of National Guard troops into the city. The attorney general says the deployment of the National Guard to cities around the country was illegal and they're making regular citizens feel afraid.
15: For over a year now, there have been more than thousands of National Guard on the streets of the District of Columbia who are not from the District of Columbia, but from other states. And they have spread fear and apprehension.
7: President Trump deploying the National Guard to various cities last year as part of his effort to fight violent crime. At least 17 students, all of them below the age of 13, and one teacher have been killed in a school roof collapse in Pakistan's Peshawar city. This according to a local hospital spokesperson. The students and the teacher were brought dead to the Lady Reading Hospital, along with more than a dozen people who were injured in the incident. According to that hospital, the cause of the collapse is under investigation. And Cornell University leadership reportedly at odds over what's become known as the Cornell 7, the case involving a woman who claims she was gang raped during a party at the Chi Phi fraternity house 2 years ago. I'm Ted Lindner. This is Fox News.
16: 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Now your local forecast from the Hanson Paving Weather Center.
17: Cloudy overnight with lows around 37. Northeasterly winds around 5 miles per hour. Overcast skies Thursday. Chance of rain showers. High temperatures reach up to 55. Overcast Thursday night. Chance of rain showers. Lows dip down to about 39. I'm staff meteorologist Paul Frombly on KNSI. Right now, 37.
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0: And welcome back to Coast, George Norrie with you, author, columnist, intuitive astrologer. Maria Shaw is the author of 9+ books and a longtime horoscope columnist for Star Magazine and the National Enquirer. Her work focuses on karmic relationships, past lives, and matters of the heart, and she has shared her insights on the Learning Channel, VH1, CBS, E, NBC, and other networks, and her book is called The Soul's 40-Day Journey into the Afterlife. Maria, welcome back. How have you been?
1: Oh, I have been wonderful. Hi, George. Thanks again for having me.
0: Looking forward to it. And I can't think of a better time to have you on. This world is upside down, isn't it?
1: It is. It's just absolutely crazy with all the astrological energy and what's going on politically and energetically. And the good news is, George, is I am on my way to Salem, Massachusetts to get into the Halloween spirit.
0: That's where our previous guest was from.
1: Oh, really? Oh, my gosh. Yeah, I'm on my way. I'm actually in Sturbridge, Massachusetts right now. We'll land in Salem tomorrow.
0: He was on the Salem Police Department for 32 years.
1: Wow, I bet you he's seen a lot.
0: Oh, yes. He's a psychic medium himself, and he's gone through a lot. How did you get involved in astrology?
1: Well, I used to do what you do. I was a television newscaster and radio host in Detroit and Flint, Michigan. And I met my biological mother, and she was an astrologer by night and a real estate executive by day. And when I first met her, she said I was real intuitive and that I ought to be doing this. And, well, she trained me how to do it. And lo and behold, when you're on the right path, things just kind of develop. And 33 years later, here I am.
0: Were you in the Detroit market or just Flint?
1: I was in Detroit market on WYCD 99.5 FM.
0: I worked at every television station in Detroit and the old WCAR radio.
1: Oh, yes, yes. I remember we talked about that before. Yeah, we have those Michigan ties.
0: We sure do. Mom's still there, 97 years old, doing her thing.
1: Oh, my God. God bless her. Wow.
0: Now, with astrology, you look at various months like retrogrades. Where do we stand right now?
1: Well, we stand with two retrogrades going on this month, and we're already in Venus retrograde right now, and Venus is the planet of love and relationships and beauty and money, and it's been retrograde since early October. It'll stay retrograde until November 14th, and this is not a good time to have any type of cosmetic surgery. Not even Botox. It's not a good time to buy luxury items, but it is a very good time to see past life lovers come up from the dead. Okay. We're going to see a lot of people from the past come into play. And also it's a good time to review your relationships. Now on October 24th, Mercury is going to go retrograde, and most people have heard of Mercury retrograde, and that's also going to be in the sign of Scorpio, just like Venus retrograde in Scorpio. So our Scorpio and our Libra friends are going to get hit the most, and that's going to go on till November 14th. So Mercury retrograde through Halloween and early part of November, it's not a good time to sign contracts, start anything new, buy electronics, buy a car. I mean, you can't stop your life, but at the same time, you can work around the retrograde. And that's a good time to review things and re-edit and refinance, anything with RE in front of it.
0: And tell us what retrograde is. What is that happening to the planet?
1: Yeah, it's when the planets appear to go backwards in the sky. And when that happens for

0: Mercury retrograde, which is about 3 to 4 times a year, Venus retrograde, not that often, about every 18 months or so, things go backwards, so to speak. Things seem to slow down. You have to do things over. So when the planet is retrograding, we are supposed to slow down. And anything with RE in front of it, you can do. But new starts usually, they don't work out. You have to redo them. So it's kind of a frustrating time. But if you use it correctly and you use it for what it's made for, to go back over things, it can be actually quite constructive. There's a lot of people born during retrogrades. And if there was a retrograde when you were born, you actually thrive during that period. The other times of the year, maybe not so much. But if you were born during a Mercury retrograde, you know, you thrive during those periods.
1: Maria, why does astrology seem to work with alignments of planets and things like that?
0: Well, I think that we have to recognize that first and foremost, astrology is a science. The art is in the interpretation. So I think if we look at it from a scientific standpoint, it has a lot of merit. And what happens is when you're born, the planets were in a position in the sky as such. And throughout your lifetime, the transiting planets connect with your birth planets and they activate energy. And we're all energy. And it works because of that. And whether it's a positive aspect or a challenging aspect, it's all part of our path. It's all of what our soul contract was here to do. And if you look at your chart, it's like a map of your life. And but you still drive the car. So if you follow your map, life can be a super highway. If you veer off and maybe don't do what your map is telling you, you know, things can get a little rough in life. And most people, they go around oblivious. They have no idea that they have this map and what it can tell them. You know, your astrology chart can tell you about your past, your present, your future, and it can even tell you about what your soul will be doing in the afterlife.
1: Truly remarkable how it works, isn't it?
0: Mm-hmm. I love it.
1: Did it take you a long time to learn it?
0: Oh, I'm still learning. That's the one thing about astrology. There's always something to learn. I mean, it's ancient. You know, it goes back thousands of years. And so it's almost like you want to look at it like wallpaper. You just keep peeling the wallpaper off because there's so much to learn and so many different types of astrology too, and theories and concepts. I just deal with Western astrology, but Vedic astrology, which is Eastern astrology, is quite fascinating too. But I don't usually get into that. It's too overwhelming. I have enough to deal with just looking at the planets every day.
1: We're coming into the season now of Halloween, Thanksgiving, Christmas, New Year's. It's one of the greatest times of the year. How do you see it astrologically?
0: Well, I think if we can just get through till the middle of November and the planets start to go forward, I think that we've got a good jump start on the holiday season. Now, the last couple years, we have had retrograde, especially Mercury retrograde, during the holiday season, during Christmas and Thanksgiving. And that really derailed a lot of holiday plans, travel, mail was slower. Anytime Mercury rules the mail, and it rules time. So anytime that you have a Mercury retrograde during the holiday season, you better mail your packages out, your Christmas gifts, your holiday gifts out early. I remember I did this last year to my assistant. I thought I was ahead of the game, and I mailed it out December 10th, her package, and it didn't get there till the third week of January.
1: Wow.
0: And it was during the shadow of Mercury. So you got to watch out for that too. But I think it'll be an easier Thanksgiving through Christmas because we don't have to deal with the retrogrades. We do have a beautiful full moon coming up on the 26th of December, the day after Christmas, but we'll feel that energy before. And it's going to be in the sign of Cancer, which rules home and family and, you know, sentiments. So I think that energy of that full moon will be very nice to bring people together this holiday season.
1: Now, of course, we're born and we don't have much of a choice of the celestial events that are out there. How do you compensate for that?
0: Well, I think if we look at it from a soul perspective, our soul does choose when we want to be born. And there's a lot of people that will say, well, I was a C-section. Well, the soul still orchestrated that in some way, shape, or form. So I think if you know your chart and you know when the energies are going to hit, when they're in play, positive, challenging, etc., you know, you can navigate it and work around it. So if we know that Mercury's retrograde coming up October 24th through November 14th of this year, we can pre-plan. We can get all of our contracts done before. We can buy that vehicle before. And then during the retrograde, we can plan on what we want to do to review and things. So we can work around things. Your chart is not cursed. You just have to look at it from a solar, from a soul perspective and say, okay, this is what my soul chose to learn, what I've came over to grow, and work on, because in our chart, it shows us that we have a life lesson, which is the main reason we're here, a soul purpose, which satisfies the soul, and then a karmic lesson, which was something that was not satisfied in a former incarnation. So we bring that over into this one. So we're working on all those three main things, as well as a lot of other things. And the chart can tell us when those aspects are being hit and to pay attention. So we can navigate things a little easier, but most people are oblivious. They walk around not knowing they have this map.
1: If some people are born on a bad celestial astrological time, does that mean their life is behind the eight ball? Can they compensate for that?
0: They certainly can, because you have positive planets and you have challenging planets, but the challenging planets help us grow the most. And so if you have some harsh, let's say Saturn aspects or Pluto aspects in your chart, you also have to look for Venus and Jupiter. Jupiter is the great protector, the benefactor, the Santa Claus, the zodiac. So while you might have a challenging transit to look at, you also have Jupiter somewhere in your chart at the same time transiting to help placate, to help bring blessings in another area. So there's a balance there. You know, the universe gives us a balance to look for. It's not going to leave you stranded. It's going to give you some help somewhere.
1: You've looked at zodiac signs and ghosts at the same time. What's the correlation?
0: There's a lot of zodiac signs that could get attachments. There's some that I recommend completely stay away from: haunted houses, paranormal events, some even Salem, Massachusetts, because there is a lot going on there right now. I don't know if you've talked about Annabelle the doll being in Salem. I have my assistants. She went and saw Annabelle last weekend, her and her daughter. Since she's coming home, two of her family members are in the hospital. Her car died. I mean, she's calling me. What did I do? What did I do? I said I would never have went. But it's one thing after another for her. But there are certain signs, zodiac signs, that can get attachments very easily. And one of those signs is Pisces, because they're ruled by Neptune, which there's no boundaries. And Pisces are like a sponge. They soak everything in. They're very susceptible to their environment. So those people born in late February and March, it's easier for a ghost or a haunting to attach themselves and mess with their energy. Like, let's say, for instance, the Scorpio is also a water sign, but they're ruled by Pluto. They put up boundaries. Pisces don't have a lot of boundary energy, but Scorpios, you're not going to be able to get past their boundary. So Scorpio is the one sign, though, that the veil is thinner from here to the other side to people born in late October, November. That's because they're ruled by the planet Pluto, which rules the afterlife, ghosts, death, etc. So Scorpios, even at a young age, could grow up in a haunted house, see spirits, see apparitions. They kind of had this sixth sense, but they're not going to get attachments. They may go into haunted houses, but they're going to come out clean.
1: How do spirits work with haunted houses? How does that work?
0: You're asking the right person for this one, because I, right now, well, oh, for the boy. Last 25 years, I live in New Orleans in the French Quarter. And my house is haunted. It was built in 1832, and it has three levels. And we have ghosts that cannot come up to the second level. We have ghosts that are on the third level. But I believe that, especially in New Orleans, in the French Quarter, we can't tear anything down. Our buildings have to look the exact same as they did when they were built. The same color, the same decor. If you change anything on the outside, the Vieux Carré will fine you. It's got to meet regulations and codes based on the way the house looked back so many years. And so therefore, I believe the spirit, the spirits of the people that live there recognize those homes. They recognize that was their dwelling. And a lot of times spirit will stay stuck in where they feel is home. And if their home is there and all those historical buildings, and there's also imprints in the French Quarter, you want to think about all of the murders, the deaths, the crazy historical stuff, the joys, the highs, the lows, all those big emotions. So spirit will attract itself too to that energy as well, especially if they've missed their home, or maybe they had a murder there or something that they keep replaying, you know, the residual hauntings too. So I just think from my perspective of where I live, I believe that there's a lot of hauntings because we still have all of the ghost stuff, you know, the antique stores, the houses and everything.
1: Is it healthy, Maria, to live in a haunted house?
0: If you're a 9 life path, you can. If you're not a 9 life path, I do not recommend it. I am a 9 life path. I love New Orleans. I love the energy. It gives me a lot of energy. I always say that by day, the tourists rule my city. At night, the ghosts rule. I don't have a problem with it. But for a lot of people, it's not healthy. I can live among the ghosts and function. I'm not scared. But I also have very good ghosts. I don't have anything demonic or anything evil in my home. You know, and it depends on the person. It depends on who's haunting the house too. If you have an ancestor or relative that maybe you're living in their home that you've inherited and you feel protected and safe, and that's fine. That's their energy. But if you live in a home that could be held with some negative energy, you definitely want to you want to remove that energy because you don't want any attachments or any energy messing with yours.
1: Now, how do you remove the energy? How do you get rid of it?
0: Well, most times, and I'm not saying in all cases, but most times you can sage and cleanse your house. You can bring in a priest from St. Louis Cathedral, or you can do it yourself with sage, Palo Santo. The one thing that people make a mistake with, though, I'd like to say, is that after a lot of people will sage their house and they'll open up the windows and the doors and go through and the circular motion with the sage, remove all the dead energy, but they forget to seal it. And that's the thing. They always say, Maria, my ghost came back after I saged and cleansed it. Everything was fine for 3 weeks. And then later on, it came back. What happened? You didn't seal the house. I tell people that they should put 4 pieces of black tourmaline in the 4 corners. Black tourmaline is a stone that helps. It's like a shield that helps protect you against negative energy. As a paranormal researcher, I also use it. Anytime I do any events, I always have a piece of tourmaline on me. But seal in your house so it doesn't come back in. But saging, things like that, if it's a heavier entity that doesn't want to leave, you may have to call in the big guns, you know, some psychic or paranormal expert or a priest, you know, and that can take a lot of work and a lot of different visits.
1: Is there something magical behind any of this, Maria?
0: Your thoughts and your belief system is magical. Your imagination, you know, what you believe in can attract things, just like manifesting. You know, you are magic and your thoughts are magic. And that one of the signs that I was talking about earlier, Scorpio, they are the master manifester. They can think about something or talk about something. If they do it long enough and hard enough, that stuff can come to pass. We all can. So there is some little bit of magic to it, yes.
1: If somebody tells you their birthday, do you generally know what kind of personality they have without knowing them?
0: You know, I do ask a lot of people their birthday sometimes before I even ask them their name. So you can tell. I mean, the first time that I met you, George, I asked you, oh, what's your birthday? Do you know your rising sign? Do you know your moon? Mm-hmm. Most people don't know that. They do know their sun sign. Oh, I'm a Gemini, as you are. I'm a Cancer. But I will. So a certain degree, you know, the thing is you have to look at the whole chart. But Geminis usually get a pass from me. I love all Geminis. And that's because I was born with Venus in Gemini. But it can tell me a lot about a person. But in order to get the true essence of somebody, you really need to do their whole chart. Because we could have 10 Geminis in the room right now, and they all may have a different life path. They all might have a different personality. But the one thing is they're probably very intelligent people, like to communicate, like to talk. If they're not talking, they're thinking. And they hate to be bored. So there's some generalities about each of the signs that you can kind of understand and tell, which is very helpful in business and helpful in this field. But to get a true picture, you really do need to do someone's chart.
1: We're going to come back in a moment with Maria Shaw and talk more about astrology. We'll do readings next hour. I'll tell you about that later on.

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3: Arizona, rallying support for Republicans ahead of the midterms, imploring voters to turn out to keep Democrats in the minority.
4: We have to be here a long time. We want to make it so it never happens again. They can never destroy. They destroyed our country. They would have, if they had one more year in office, our country would have been, I think, destroyed. It could never have been brought back.
3: He also held a rally in Montana. Meanwhile, White House Deputy Chief of Staff Stephen Miller tells Fox's Hannity Republican candidates are doing well.
5: Michigan historically has been a blue state. Mike Rogers is doing incredibly well. Minnesota's in play. You see Blakeman running an incredible campaign in New York. At the end of the day, and you have President Trump, again, this unprecedented tour to rally and bring out the vote, as no one has ever done before.
3: America's listening to Fox News.
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0: 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Now your local forecast from the Hanson Paving Weather Center.
11: Cloudy overnight with lows around 37. Northeasterly winds around 5 miles per hour. Overcast skies Thursday. Chance of rain showers. High temperatures reach up to 55. Overcast Thursday night. Chance of rain showers. Lows dip down to about 39. I'm Staff Meteorologist Paul Frombly on KNSI. Right now, 37.
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4: Whether it's physical activity, obesity, diet, smoking, low on hormones, stress, sleep disorders, or your age, can be supported by reducing inflammation and aiding the body to heal itself appropriately. 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
6: 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I started sleeping through the night. 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I went from 230 pounds to 170 pounds. 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

0: And welcome back, George Norrie, along with Maria Shaw, as we talk about astrology. It's fantastic. How many years you've been doing this now, Maria?
1: Oh, about 34 years. Yeah.
0: Did you ever have any regrets?
1: No, I like being my own boss. And I met so many wonderful people and have been able to travel because of this career. And I've just had a ball. It doesn't even seem like a job. It seems more like fun. I look forward to every day, and I've met so many people.
0: When people hear you're an astrologer, what do they say?
1: What can you tell me about my life? Everybody has a question, whether they really believe in it or not. They're still curious. I think everybody does on some level. You know, the astrology pages, the horoscopes are the number one read, whether it be online. They used to be in print. It was the number one read page in TV Guide, you know, years and years ago. So I think everybody is curious, and they all want to know about themselves. And it's, you know, it's fun, because it definitely, if I'm at a party and amongst a bunch of strangers, people tend to gravitate toward you. They have a lot of questions.
0: It's very similar to numerology, isn't it?
1: Yes. You know, numbers have power, just like the planets. Numbers have energy, and they also can help us interpret people's personalities. Like number one is obviously feels like an Aries personality, independent, aggressive, about them. You know, it's about their life. Two is usually related to Libra, which has a lot to do with relationships and partnerships. And three is Gemini. So we can look at the numbers in association with astrology too. You can also add the tarot into that as well. They all relate. All those modalities work with each other.
0: Fantastic. Now, what would you say in your career has been the most fascinating aspect of what you do?
1: In my career, I think it has a lot to do with the mediumship work that I do, where I help people connect with people on the other side that they've lost. It's amazing to see what channeled messages, when they come through, how much healing can occur and breakthroughs, especially if people's been carrying a tremendous amount of grief. So that's something else I do besides astrology, but I'll tell you what, that's probably the most satisfying, because people that have been grieving for years and years, they can have a breakthrough. And a lot of us just want to know if our loved ones on the other side are okay. And when you can pick up names and messages and specific things that only they know, you know, that is pertinent to them, that's even more special.
0: What are some of the best astrological positions the planets can be in? For all of us.
1: Well, I like when Venus is on the sun, when you're born with a Venus-Sun conjunction, when Venus is in the same sign as your sun sign, that usually gives you a charming personality. You tend to have a little bit of an easier life, unless there's some hard squares or oppositions. Again, we have to look at the whole chart, but if you have a nice Venus conjunction, you're usually very attractive, charming, people like you. That's a nice Jupiter. Jupiter, even though it can be excess, tends to also benefit you. I like to see Jupiter or Venus in the 12th house as well, because that's the sign of the guardian angel. Those people always tend to land on their feet and have extra protection. So Venus and Jupiter transits are very nice. It makes things a little easier in someone's life.
0: Now, when we take calls next hour with people, you need their name, obviously, their birth date, city, state. Do you need them to ask you a question, or do you just run with it?
1: Whatever they'd like to do. If they just want a general reading, they can just say my first name, what their birthday is. Again, we're not going to be doing, you know, getting into in-depth charts. We're going to do sun sign astrology. And they can ask a specific question if they like.
0: And can people email you through your website?
1: Yes, there's some information on there. They can also just go to mariashaw.com, and they can get information about readings, and if they want to ask, about product and thing, and my events too, because I'm going to be doing a lot of events this month because of Halloween.
0: And Maria, tell us about The Soul's 40-Day Journey into the Afterlife. Tell us about that book.
1: Yeah, that was a book that I was driven to write by the angels, you know, and oh my gosh, I got it written in 4 days. I had an editor in 4 days. I had a printer in 4 days. Normally writing a book and getting it to print. And it's a self-published book. I didn't have Llewellyn publish at this time. And it was amazing. I kicked my husband out of the house for those 4 days. He went to a vacation home and I wrote all night long, all night long. I just had all this energy. And basically it's a book about what, after somebody leaves the earth plane, they take their last breath here on earth, what the soul does before they completely acclimate to the other side. I believe there is a 40-day journey that the soul makes. And for the first 10, 13 days, the soul may linger around on the earth plane, visiting, you know, their memorial if they have one, visiting family members they didn't get to say goodbye to, going to places that they want to. And then they end up meeting some of their ancestors on the other side. And they kind of do a life review. And then by the 40th day, they should have released the energy to the earth and completely acclimated to the other side. So there's a whole journey with this. And that's why it's so important that we offer prayers and intentions the first 3 to 5 days after somebody departs. We can pray for their soul to have a peaceful journey, you know, not a fitful journey to the other side. So it's a really cool book. It gives a lot of examples, but it'll bring a lot of peace to the people that are living. And I've actually had people that knew they were going to pass on, that they were only given so many months to live or they were in hospice, and they would order the book. And they said that it made them feel more at peace before they made their transition.
0: Is there a planetary alignment that you'd prefer to another one?
1: Oh, yes. I'm in one right now. Jupiter conjunct my midheaven. And your midheaven is your work, your career, the outside world. And for somebody that is in the media, this is a great aspect to have because it helps you reach more people and the masses. And of course, I'm doing the show tonight. So I like Jupiter conjunct the midheaven by transit because it brings in a lot of opportunity for your career and anything that you're working on. So that's what I'm dealing with now, and I'm very blessed.
0: Do you sometimes recommend that people wait for certain alignments?
1: Yes. Timing is everything in astrology. So if you know you're going to have a very, very good time frame coming up, let's say for your career or for finances, what you want to do is you want to prepare yourself as it's coming and be ready to take opportunities. So you want to prepare a couple months before, or maybe even 6 months before, and put yourself in a position, put a game plan together to receive what it is that you're going after. If it's not a good time to release a book or release a project, then you want to hold back because you may not get the results you want. I do a lot of timing for people. When should I open a business? When should I get married? You know, timing is everything because your marriage also has a chart. So I do event charts too. So the day that you get married, what moon sign, the moon and the sun need to be in alignment on a marriage day. The moon represents the bride. The sun represents the groom, and you want those in perfect alignment if you can get it. So everything is energy. Everything relates to time. So yes, absolutely.
0: We just talked about spirit attachments a few days ago, but you look at it too astrologically, don't you?
1: Yes, there are certain times of the year that the veil is much thinner. You could be more susceptible because of a transit. And right now we are moving into Scorpio season as of the 23rd of October. And again, Scorpio season is ruled by Pluto, which rules the underworld and ghosts and the paranormal, amongst other things. We'll stay in Scorpio season until the 21st, 22nd of November. So the veil is thinner. And a lot of people will feel that maybe never have had ghostly or paranormal experiences will feel or sense a presence. And it doesn't have to do just with Halloween, although we're lucky because Halloween does fall during this period. But people are more prone to feeling that energy of that sign. And so if it's in Scorpio, no matter what sign you are, you're going to feel the Scorpio vibe and the Scorpio energy, which one of the things it rules is ghosts.
0: What has been one of the strangest things you've encountered doing what you do?
1: Oh, wow. There's so many. But because it is Halloween season, a lot of ghostly activity. We investigated the Lizzie Borden house a couple years back in Fall River, Massachusetts. And we were there close to Halloween, Scorpio season, and the veil was thinning. And we were in Lizzie Borden's bedroom. and she still had her books in the room and her clothing. It was really cool. I think they've taken that stuff out now because people were stealing it. But we had the camera going, and in order to turn the camera on, you had to push a lever, and it would take a little bit to push it down and push it up. Well, we were filming and we were talking to Lizzie, her spirit anyhow, and the camera automatically just shut down, shut right off, and we couldn't power it up for anything. But that lever went actually down. So nobody could believe it. Even the cameraman that was with us ran over and he said, I'm getting out of here. I am not spending the night here. And at the same location, about a year before that, I was laying in Abby Borden's bedroom, and I kept my clothes on, my boots, my coat, because I was ready to run if something happened. You could just feel the energy there. And she had come in the room, and because earlier in the night we kept saying, "What is your name? What is your name?" We were trying to connect with the spirit. She got right in our face, my husband and I's face, and you could see her apparition. And she said, "What is your name? What is your name?" Well, I bolted out of there. You know, so we've had some really cool experiences. There's many, many more, but that's one that comes to mind.
0: What about the death charts? You do that, don't you?
1: Yeah, I do the afterlife charts. Sure. When somebody passes on, you can take, just like when they're born, you take the time that they were born, the city they were born in, the date they were born, and you comprise our birth chart so we can see what our future is going to be like. When somebody passes on, we take the day of death, the hour of death, the exact minute, and the location they died. And we can also see, based on that chart, what they're going to be doing in the afterlife. The karma that they left behind that they still need to work on in the afterlife, or do they reincarnate and come back and work it on here and back to the earth plane? How long could they stay on the other side? The chart also can show who came to receive them, who was waiting for them to help them with their transition. There is also a formula that you can do to find out in the recent lifetime what the person died of, what karma they left on the table, if they were male or female, and how old they were when they passed. There's a specific formula for that. And don't ask me to repeat it now because I have to look it up in my notes because it's been so long since I used it. But like I said, astrology is so fascinating. There's so much that you can learn past, present, and future.
0: Is there an astrological sign that you wish nobody got?
1: Well, like I said, our soul chooses our chart and our sign to grow. It's from the ego standpoint, yeah. I would probably not want to come back as a Virgo because Virgo is the sign of the servant. And they're always got something. And the other sign that can be quite difficult is Pisces. I wrote an article called The Pisces Crisis and the Virgo Curse because those two signs always have something. They say they don't want drama, but they draw it to them. And people that are born specifically on September 21st, which is a Virgo, that's the last degree of Virgo, 21st, 22nd of September, that is a critical degree in astrology. And their whole lifetime, they're always putting out fires. It feels like their whole life is the last 15 minutes of childbirth because there's always something going on. That's a sign in crisis. But those two signs, you know, there's a lot to learn with those two signs, being of service, being the last sign of the zodiac, the old soul. But that I don't think I'd want to come back as those signs because it is hard. But you know what? Your rising sign will tell you what you were in a previous lifetime, they say, and your moon sign will tell you what sign you're coming back as. My moon sign's in Virgo, so guess what? I'm going to come back as a Virgo in my next lifetime. I've got some lessons to learn from a Virgo perspective.
0: Of all the things you've done with astrology, what has been one of the most satisfying things you've done?
1: I would probably say to reach a lot of people and educate them as to what astrology is, because a lot of people have no clue that they have this whole map like we were talking about earlier. And really, if you know yourself, if you know why you're here, and to be able to touch people's lives and say, okay, you know, this is why you're here. Most people will say, what is my purpose? I just feel like I'm listless. I'm walking around this world and have no idea who I am or why I'm here. And if you can pinpoint those things in the chart and it resonates with them, you'll see their whole vibe change. And they go out into the world and they work their chart. They do their life and their whole life changes. Knowledge is power. And I think the most satisfying thing is me giving people knowledge.
0: And you do a great job doing that, Maria. You know that?
1: Thank you. Thank you.
0: Has it ever been emotional for you?
1: Yes. Especially when there's really heavy, heavy things. I think almost like astrologers or counselors, they have to throw on so many hats, you know, friend, counselor, comforter, teacher, spiritual guru, whatever you want to call it. You know, we have to wear so many hats, but I think the biggest thing, the hardest thing for me is when people come to me and they ask about people that they've lost, and also when mothers and fathers have lost their children. So that's, and I cannot imagine, thank goodness I haven't went through that, but when you can bring them some comfort and you can explain to them, you know, maybe why that soul that was their child came over and what their purpose was, and that maybe one of their exit points was earlier and maybe they had lived their lesson and completed their journey and was able to go home.
0: We'll come back and take your calls with Maria Shaw in just a moment on Coast to Coast AM.
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5: For support in the West, I'm Sue Guzman, Fox News. President Trump's been traveling all over the country campaigning for Republican Party candidates. His last stop Wednesday night was in Montana. Fox's Christina Coleman
6: essentially told the crowd that if the Democrats win, they'll reverse course on his successful agenda of closed borders and economic wins.
7: The last time the radical Democrats had power, they gave us the worst inflation in American history, the highest energy prices in American history, the worst trade deficit in American history.
6: And as we head into the midterms, the latest Fox News survey shows the top five voter concerns are government corruption, inflation, gas prices, government leadership, and health care. And there are additional concerns, including border security, immigration crime, and the war in Iran, which President Trump addressed during a rally in Bullhead, Arizona.
5: President Trump back in D.C. following the cross-country campaign blitz. It'll continue later this week.
8: Following a two-day, three-rally trip to Alaska, Arizona, and Montana, President Trump will participate in tele-rallies tonight before returning to the campaign trail at week's end. The president's plan is to spend nearly every day before November 3rd on the road. He tells me the rallies are having an impact.
9: You see the numbers go up every time I have a rally. It's beyond the area, too. And every one of them sold out.
8: President Trump's message to Republican voters is to pretend he's on the ballot next month. At the White House, Jared Halpern, Fox News.
5: The Pentagon is expanding its fight against drug traffickers, sending several hundred soldiers from the 10th Mountain Division at Fort Drum, New York, to Latin America. Fox News confirming the reporting of the New York Times. First elements of the 600-soldier battalion have begun to deploy to a new jungle training facility. It'll eventually train with local forces in Colombia and Honduras. 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
5: A school roof collapses, leaving at least 18 people dead, more than three dozen injured in Pakistan. Authorities say several children remain trapped beneath the rubble in Peshawar and that efforts are underway to reach them. The White House making fraud crackdown a main topic ahead of the midterms.
15: Targeting billions in questionable spending on health care. Officials scrubbing duplicate coverage, including people enrolled in multiple programs or policies after they've died. DOJ also cracking down on tax cheats nationwide in cases involving more than $490 million. And in California, DOJ pressing the state to verify thousands of potential non-citizens on its voter rolls, a move the state's Attorney General Rob Bonta calls voter intimidation.
5: Fox's Kevin Cork reporting. Dozen high school girls in Washington walking away from a cross-country race after a male transgender athlete took part in it. Fox's Marianne Rafferty.
17: Instead of bolting off the line when the gun sounded, the group of girls walked a few meters and then left the course while the trans athlete took off. Now, voters in Washington state will weigh in on Initiative 638 on November 3rd that would ban biological males from competing in girls K through 12 sports if it passes. Now, also interesting to note, on September 5th, the runner in question finished 76th in a boys' junior varsity race at a meet in Oregon, but by September 15th, they were competing in a girls' race.
5: In 2025, President Trump signed an executive order directing federal agencies protect female athletes and prioritize Title IX enforcement. American Airlines canceling three routes this year. That includes one of its longest nonstop flights, citing geopolitical unrest. Carrier terminating flights to Santa Monica in California and Tijuana National Airport in Mexico. But its biggest cut coming with the cancellation of service to Doha's Hamad International Airport in Qatar because of ongoing Middle East tensions. I'm Sue Guzman. This is Fox News.
10: 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Now your local forecast from the Hanson Paving Weather Center.
19: Lows dip down to about 38 overnight under cloudy skies, northeast winds around 5 miles per hour. Cloudy skies expected Thursday, chance of rain showers, daytime highs approaching 55. Cloudy skies expected Thursday night, chance for showers, lows dip down to about 39. I'm meteorologist Paul Probley on KNSI. Currently, it's 39 degrees.
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1: And our special guest, Maria Shaw, the astrologer. We're going to take some calls. We need from you your birth month, day and year, the city, state you're calling from, and your name, obviously. And we'll pass that on to her, ask a question, or she can just run with it. But we'll be back with Maria and you in a moment on Coast to Coast AM. 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

0: Welcome back, George Norrie, along with Maria Shaw, and your phone calls as well as we talk about the spirit world. 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
0: What is the single best planet to have in your astrology chart?
1: Some people would say Saturn, some astrologers, because that helps our soul grow and learn our lessons. I'm still like Jupiter. Jupiter, even though it can be excess, always protects, always brings blessings and opportunity. So to me, I love Jupiter.
0: What about Saturn?
1: Saturn is a very karmic planet. Saturn for our soul's growth is probably the best planet to have in alignment if you're looking at getting a lot of work done as a soul in the current incarnation. Saturn teaches us lessons. It makes us work for everything, and then it rewards us for a job well done. So wherever Saturn falls in your chart is where you want to pay close attention to, because that's one of the main reasons that you came over into this incarnation. So for instance, my Saturn is in the fourth house of my chart, which has to do with home and family. So I came over with family generational karma, lessons in that regard. And then if I work my Saturn in my chart and I understand it and I do the lessons that comes up throughout my lifetime, I have major rewards. And then I don't have to deal with that karma in the next lifetime. But Saturn will always reward you if you pass the tests.
0: Fantastic. Let's go to the calls. I'm going to give you the birth date first to get you a head start, okay?
1: Mm-hmm.
0: We're going to start with 12-11-49, December 11th, 1949. We're going to Richard in Kansas City, Missouri. Hello, Rich. How are you?
2: Yes, hello, George and Maria. My wife, Rachel, born 8-30-52, originally died in a Denver hospital having cancer. And she was planning on coming back to be with me here in Kansas City. And we were both going to go back to medical school and have some children. And my question is, I don't know what to do about the future, and I need help there. I'm having a difficult time.
1: Oh, I'm so sorry. I'm so sorry to hear this. Wow. You certainly have been dealt a big blow here. Wow. I do want to tell you that you do have some happiness ahead of you. Jupiter, that planet of good luck and abundance, is your ruling planet. You were born with that. But the last couple years have been very difficult for a lot of Sagittarians, such as yourself, Virgo, such as your wife, Gemini, and there was another sign, Pisces. So those three signs have had some lots of challenges the last several years. This has since lifted. So things are going to start to get easier for you, a little bit better. I don't believe you're ever going to get past your wife's passing, but I do believe that you're going to be able to live with it and still find a tremendous amount of joy. So you're born with Jupiter on your sun sign. As your ruling planet, I should say. So you're always going to end up landing on your feet. I think the way for you to grow is not to resist some of the changes that are going to happen in the next several years. Uranus is opposite your sign. It's going to bring you some new and wonderful people into your life. Don't block them out. The universe knows what it's doing. You're going to have some wonderful relationships that are going to come in, friendships, new acquaintances that are going to enhance your life. And it's almost feel like your lovely wife is sending people to be put in your path. So don't close the world out. There's a lot more out there for you and some great relationships ahead.
0: All right. Good luck, Richard. Hope everything works out for you. Yeah, he's been going through a real tragic situation.

0: Thank you for that.
1: Yeah, the last 3 years have been very, very difficult for him, but he just needs to be open, and it's hard, you know, but he just needs to be open because Uranus is really going to bring in some really good people for him.
0: Do you do signs for pets?
1: Yes, I do. I always pick my pets before I bring a new pet into the family. I do the pet's chart. If we can talk to the breeder and we know the time of birth and the city born, but if not, if it's a rescue animal, I still try to figure out what the sign of the pet is. Absolutely.
0: All right. And before we take another call, we have a breaking story with Tom. Tom, what do you have for us?
2: Well, George, at least 27 students and one teacher were killed when the roof of a private Al-Kahar education center collapsed in the direct colony of Peshawar, Pakistan. Heavy rainfall caused an upper floor to cave in on top of a lower level classroom while students were still in session. At least 27 students, most under the age of 13, and one teacher died. At least 20 others were wounded and treated at Lady Reading Hospital in Peshawar. Emergency and rescue teams deployed to the scene to pull victims from the rubble.
0: It's horrible. Now, Maria, I ask you a tragic question. Astrologically speaking, had you been in that region, would you have seen something very strange?
1: Pluto is going retrograde. And I mean, sorry, Pluto is going direct today. Anytime that Pluto is a planet of death and power struggles and transformation. And anytime that Pluto stations to go retrograde or direct, there's usually something is going to happen out of the blue. Sometimes it can be very positive. Sometimes because Pluto rules death and tragedy can occur too. So this doesn't surprise me because of the aspect today. Wow. I don't know if I would have predicted that exact thing, but I've been telling people to watch out for today. Something is going to shift or change, and you want to be on, you know, you want to be on guard. You want to be very aware of your surroundings today. Anytime that Pluto or a Saturn or a big, you know, a planet like that makes a big shift. So yeah, what a tragedy. Not surprising astrologically though. Something was bound to happen.
0: So you would have sensed that.
1: I would have not necessarily that experience, but I would have told people to be careful that there could be something happen. Yeah, there's days that I look at astrology and I'll say, be careful with your driving. Be careful over here. Stay out of large populated areas. There's different times I'll warn clients in my newsletter, and it's not going to affect everybody, obviously, but there's certain people just need to be aware that, you know, the planets are moving all the time. Sometimes things never happen to people. And sometimes if it triggers their chart, then if there's a planet aspect in their chart, it can trigger. Yeah. So have to be aware. Yep.
0: Okay. Next up, let's go to 7/22/52, July 22, 1952. We're going to Wharton, West Virginia. Cindy's with us. Hi, Cindy.
3: Hi, George. Thank you for taking my call. I was just wondering if I was born during a retrograde because I've always seemed to beat the odds.
1: Well, that is something I would actually have to do your chart for. Off the top of my head, I don't know, but I have something really good to tell you. So just bear with me. So if we would have to take your birth date, the time and the city that you were born in and comprise a chart, and then we would see if Mercury was retrograde at the time of birth. You might, if it wasn't, you might have some other aspects in your chart that are messing with your Mercury sign. But the one thing I want to tell you, not too many people have this aspect in their chart that I've met, probably about 15 over the course of my lifetime. You have the mark of the millionaire in your chart. Anybody that's born July 22nd is 29 degrees Cancer. And if you're 29 degrees Cancer, that is the mark of the millionaire. You have the potential in this lifetime to do very well, to build a business, to make money with real estate, to win money, to generate income through a lot of different ways. If you have not activated this yet, we had a transit this summer that just activated it. So within the next year, you could be profoundly lucky. You just need to do something proactive. But now that you know you were born with this, under this lucky vibe, this lucky star, if you will, do something to activate this, unless you're already a millionaire.
3: Well, I wish.
1: You have it in your chart. There was a gentleman that I read for his mother about 4 years ago, and he had the same birthday as you. And I said, he needs to get involved in some sort of real estate aspect when he's in his 20s and learn the ropes, because he has the mark of the millionaire. And so this summer she emailed me and she said that her son ended up getting some interviews with two real estate companies, and an older gentleman owned the company, wants to hire him and teach him the ropes. I said, there we go. You're going to have a millionaire in the family. So sometimes just knowing you can do something proactive. So whether it be an investment, whether you make a solid investment, whether you sell property, whatever it is, manifest it. You've got wonderful aspects because of your birthday.
3: Wonderful. Thank you so much.
1: You're welcome. And the first trillionaire, there are more self-made millionaires born under the sign of Cancer than any other sign. And, and our first trillionaire is also a Cancer, Elon Musk, June 28th.
0: That's all right. Wonderful. The next up, September 18, 1977, 9/18/77. We're going to Elisa. Welcome to the program in California, Paso Robles. Hi, Elisa.
4: Hi. Thank you for having me.
0: Sure thing. 9/18/77, Maria.
1: And Elisa, do you have a specific question or do you just want a general reading?
4: Just a general.
1: Okay. Last year, 2025, early 26, I think you found out who some of your true friends were. You might have had some relationship challenges, difficulties, or some wake-up calls. Your lesson the last 2 years was about boundaries, learning to say no and not feeling guilty about it. This year is going to be, what's left of this year is going to be pretty good. But I have some good news for you. Starting on July 26th, of 2027 and lasting for a whole 12 months till the middle part of 28, you are in the luckiest year that you've been in over a decade. Jupiter, that planet we've been talking about earlier, is in the sign of Virgo, and you're a Virgo, or will be in the sign of Virgo. When Jupiter conjuncts your sun sign, which you usually get these transits about 7 or 8 times in your life, so this is going to be a big one. You will be lucky. Things are going to drop in your lap. There's going to be more blessings. And all the challenges that you went through the last couple years, especially because of situations and people that caused trouble for you beyond your control, you're going to benefit from. You're going to have good karma come back for you. Do something proactive. Think about where you want to be in a year and then start to take some steps to get there, because the universe is going to be working with you.
4: Thank you. I already have. Thank you.
0: All right. Thanks, Elisa. Hope everything works out for you. This comes easy for you, Maria, doesn't it?
1: Yeah. And my radio background helps me be able to be more concise and try to get everything done in 30 seconds, you know, so we can move people through. But yeah. And, you know, when you do something, you know, just like you, George, when you do something, it's just natural, you know, it just, you, if you have the knowledge, you feel confident in what you're doing and it just flows. And I like to talk, you know, I like to communicate with people.
0: Next birthday is almost my birthday. 6-4, 1958, 6-4-58. East of the Rockies, Keith in Cleveland Heights, Ohio. Hi, Keith.
5: Hi, George and Maria. Thank you for taking my call. And yes, Maria, this is so interesting. I just wanted to get a general reading just to really, really hone in on what's going on, where I'm going. Because at times I get a little bored because I am blind. I'm disabled. Mm-hmm. I do well, but I like to keep going.
1: Yep, that's a Gemini. So here's the thing. I have some exciting news to tell you. We have a planet called Uranus, however you want to say it, and it just moved into Gemini. It hasn't been there for like 84 years. Just moved into your sign the end of April. And it's going to be in your sign for 7 years. If you have felt like life is a little boring or a little bit stagnant, Uranus is going to shake things up. And because you're born in the early part of June rather than mid-June, a lot of things are going to happen in 27, 28, and 29 out of this 7-year cycle. And your whole life is going to change. And I'm going to say for the better. Anything that's stagnant that needs to change is going to. The thing with Uranus is you can't exactly predict what will happen, but you can predict there's going to be change. And it could be your perspective. It could be new friends. It could be new opportunities. So if you're feeling a little held back, because Geminis have had for the last 3 years a lot of frustrations. And I'm feeling like this is going to be an easier year for you. One of the best years out of this 7-year cycle is going to be the middle of 28 to 29. But no, life is not going to stay the same. There's new and exciting things coming up, eclectic new people coming into your life, new opportunities to teach and to learn and to grow. And may also, even though you say you're disabled, opportunities to travel too. So I'm looking at some really good things ahead for you.
0: All right. Thank you, Keith. Hope everything works out for you, buddy. Appreciate that. How many people do you normally do readings for in a month?
1: Well, you know, it depends. Usually January is my busiest time because everybody wants to know what their year ahead is going to look like. This month is also quite busy. Over the last weekend, I was at several events, Friday, Saturday, and Sunday, and I probably did in-person readings, probably about 24 in-person, half hours and hours. And then I also did some phone readings and some one-question readings. So probably about 40 to 50 over the weekend.
0: Do you ever get exhausted doing it?
1: Yes. And so what I do is after an event, like I take usually Monday and Tuesday to recover. And I like to travel. So a lot of times I'll overbook myself where I'll have, like I'm going, like I just finished an event. So we're going to Salem for a couple days and then we're coming back to do a big 4-day event in Saginaw, Michigan. So what'll happen is in between, I'll take my little trips. I love to go to New York City. I love Salem. Of course, I live in New Orleans, so that's always like a vacation. So I will balance it with my travels.
0: We have a couple minutes left. Let's do a quick one with Penny in Los Angeles, 12066, January 20, 1966. Penny in Los Angeles. Hi, Penny.
6: Hi. Hi, George. Hi, Maria. Is that your name?
1: Yes, thank you.
6: Yeah, hi. Thank you for letting me through. I guess the question is a general reading, but the last 5.5 years have just been awful. And it's like I'm stuck in a cement. Like nothing has gone right. And I'm wondering if that's from my chart and if there's anything good coming up.
1: Mm-hmm. Okay. Yes. So what's happening with you is you're going through a Pluto transit. Some people will never go through a Pluto conjunction to their sun sign in their lifetime. This is a transit that takes many years to go through, and literally your life is changing. Everything in your life feels like it's being broken down and rebuilt, and you may feel choked, trapped, restricted like you have the last couple years, but there is a light at the end of the tunnel. What the universe wants you to do is pretty much break down your life and rebuild it, and it's going to build back better. And it means any area that needs to change, that needs to transform. This is one of the biggest times in your life for transformation on a very deep level, external and internally. Now, one of the things that's going to be very positive for you between now and July of next year are relationships. You have Jupiter opposite your sun sign, and this doesn't happen very often, but when it does, it brings in opportunities through other people, and it brings in great relationships, whether it be friendships, romantic, neighbors, etc. But you are in one of the luckiest times, probably one of the luckiest in about 7 or 8 times in your life for very positive people to come in. And those people are going to enhance your life. But the Pluto transit, don't resist the changes as they come in. If there's a door blocked or closed, try something else. Don't try to push because Pluto's going to win. Pluto wants you on a certain path, and you're supposed to kind of take cues from the universe as to what direction you're supposed to go into. But tons of transformation.
0: We're going to come back in a moment and take final calls with Maria Shaw. Her website is her name, linked up at coasttocoastam.com. And her book, one of them, is called The Soul's 40-Day Journey into the Afterlife. And we will be back in a moment right here on Coast to Coast AM.
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3: Voters to turn out to keep Democrats in the minority.
4: We have to be here a long time. We want to make it so it never happens again. They can never destroy. They destroyed our country. They would have, if they had one more year in office, our country would have been, I think, destroyed. It could never have been brought back.
3: After Arizona, the president held a rally in Montana on Wednesday night. Pope Leo XIV recovering from cancer surgery.
5: He's eating, walking, and even celebrated mass on his floor. Yesterday, doctors at Gemelli Hospital in Rome removed a lower section of his right lung. Tests confirmed a diagnosis of lung adenocarcinoma, the most common type of lung cancer with the most favorable prognosis.
3: Fox's Lauren Green and the Milwaukee Brewers one game away from winning the pennant, taking a 3-0 lead in the NLCS after their 6-2 win in LA over the Dodgers. America's listening to Fox News.
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1: 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Now your local forecast from the Hanson Paving Weather Center.
11: Lows dip down to about 38 overnight under cloudy skies. Northeast winds around 5 miles per hour. Cloudy skies expected Thursday. Chance of rain showers. Daytime highs approaching 55. Cloudy skies expected Thursday night. Chance for showers. Lows dip down to about 39. I'm meteorologist Paul Trombley on KNSI. Currently, it's 39 degrees.
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1: 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Looking forward to that. And then June Lundgren joins us to talk about demons and evil spirits on Coast to Coast. Beyond Belief, that's one of our television shows, and we invite you to go to that website to watch them.
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1: Let me simplify this. 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
1: If someone wants to learn more,
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0: And welcome back to our final segment. George Norrie with you. Maria Shaw with us, the astrologer. Again, her website is linked up at coasttocoastam.com. And one of her books is The Soul's 40-Day Journey into the Afterlife. Do you have a favorite book, Maria?
1: You know, they're all like your kids, you know? Every time that you get a new book, you know?
0: You love them
1: but
0: all.
1: I would probably say this one that we're promoting tonight is probably my favorite at the time because it's helped so many people. It's so many people. So I think this is my favorite one at this point.
0: If you don't have a great astrological reading, can you change it to make it better for you? Or what do you do? How do you adjust it?
1: Well, yes, you can change it. You can change anything that a psychic, an astrologer, anybody tells you. God gives you the power of free will. So if someone were to tell you, hey, you're going to get a car accident tomorrow, you know, if you go, you know, on to the right, you may decide, well, I'm not going to the right. I'm going to go to the left so I don't get in that car accident. So you can change anything anyone says, but knowledge is power. That's why people get readings, to be forewarned and of something that could be impending. So that way you can placate it, stop it, change it. And if you can't stop it, if it's a situation that you just can't control, you have to recognize it as maybe a soul lesson. And you have to start asking yourself instead of, oh, why is this happening to me? You want to ask yourself, why is it happening for me? Because everything happens for a reason. And a lot of times the biggest challenges are for our soul's growth.
0: I'll always remember Scrooge in the Christmas Carol talking to one of the spirits, and I believe it was the spirit of the future. Are these things that will be or could be? And, and it was that you could change your future.
1: Absolutely. I believe that. Yes. Yes. That's I have done that many times. I've looked at my chart. It's hard to read for yourself, though. So sometimes I'll go to different people that I trust, but it's hard to read for yourself. But when I do see something, I can say, okay, I'm not going to do this today. I'm not going to do that. I'm going to take this. I'm going to hold back because timing is everything. And that's the beauty of astrology. It can give us times and periods when to hold back and when to do things. And I've been very successful with timing for myself.
0: Let's go to the phones. Here's the next birthday, 226-57. We're going to Catherine in Baton Rouge, Louisiana. Hello, Catherine.
2: Hello. Thank you for taking my call. And, George, I always appreciate your thoughtful questions to your guests. And I have a couple of critical issues coming up in my life. And so I wanted a general reading about this near future and future.
1: Okay. You have been through so much since about February of 23. There was a lot of stuff that started to unravel or unfold in your life. Now, this year and the early part of next year, you're at a crossroads. But the good thing is that this new year is going to be much easier than the last several. So the two or three issues that you have to deal with, you're going to be able to successfully navigate them and also through the help of other people. The good news is that in 27, you're drawing some of the most positive people to help you on the journey. Don't be afraid to take help. Don't feel guilty if you need help or ask somebody to help you or if somebody offers you to do something. You are not going to slide back. You're actually going to move past this tail end of this cycle, and next year is going to be really good for you. I see a lot of success for you. The other thing I want to tell you is you definitely need to use your intuition. Don't question things so much and don't procrastinate. Sometimes any decision is better than no decision at all, and I see you making the right choices.
0: Any follow-up there, Catherine?
2: Yeah, thank you. No, that is, that helps me a lot. Thank you so much. And I don't live far. So
1: I know you should come down to some of my classes. You're only an hour away. Yeah, make sure that you follow me.
0: All right, great. Thanks, Catherine. Another birthday, January 5th, 1961, 1561. We're going to Cornelius in Alexandria, Louisiana. Hello there, Corny.
3: Hey there, George and Kat. I mean, Marie. I'm sorry. Kat was just on there. And Marie, I hope you have audiobooks. Like, we've got a lot of blind callers and stuff, so I hope you have audiobooks for them because they really love you. Marie, and I want to thank Rich for getting through. George, Rich really needs this. And he has plenty of coast-to-coast friends, so she predicted that. He's got plenty of friends, Tosi, and I'm glad Maya got through earlier. Now, my question for you, I believe that AI is the Antichrist intelligence. I see a lot of things bad with AI. I don't know if you knew this, George. They fired 3,000 people at Kroger, and they're replacing those people with AI. So I want to ask her, does she see AI as taking over all our jobs and stuff like that?
1: Okay. You know, I actually did a lecture on this last year in the Twin Cities and online. I am concerned. Pluto. Pluto went into Aquarius about a year and a half ago, almost 2 years. And when it did, it's ruled by Uranus. Aquarius rules the internet. It rules AI. We're going to see things escalate and accelerate very, very quickly, very quickly. Between now and 2042, while Pluto is in Aquarius, it's transforming all of our lives. So AI, the internet, everything is transforming, and it's going to move so quickly just within this next year or two that it's going to make your head spin. It will take some jobs away. It will enhance others. But it is a concern of mine. I feel like that it's a Wild West. It's not being controlled or contained. And that is my concern. But I think there's going to be new perimeters put up, or has to be, or yes, it could take over.
0: You think it could kill millions like they predict?
1: I don't think it's going to go that far. Could it? I think it has the potential, the possibility, but I don't think that it's going to go that far. I think there's going to be perimeters put up or laws, et cetera, but it is dangerous. And like I said, there's no really perimeters around it right now. And nobody really knows, but you know, what it can do. But I do believe it is a danger.
0: Next birthday is August 9, 8975. Jeremy in Jamestown, North Dakota. Welcome. Hi, Jeremy.
4: Hello, George. I have a suggestion for you. Never buy IKEA.
0: A Kia car you're talking about?
4: Yep.
0: Is that the one you got into your accident in?
4: Yep. I was traveling up an icy hill on December 2003, and the airbag and seatbelt did not work at all. I was in a coma for 2.5 months afterwards.
1: Oh, my goodness. Wow.
0: Now, what's your question for her, Jeremy?
4: My question is, does December 8th have any great significance for my life? Because I was 28 years old when it happened, and I'm now 51, and the doctor's best projections for me was that I was going to be a human vegetable the rest of my life, and that I had a truncated lifespan of only 32.
0: All right, what do you think of that, Maria?
1: Well, I'm feeling that there is a very lucky cycle ahead for him. He is ruled by the sun, and being a Leo, and this is going to be one of Leo's luckiest years that they've had in a long, long time. So I'm feeling, I don't know about December 8th per se, as far as his whole life, you know, is it significant for every single December 8th? We'd have to look in his chart, and going back to 2003, we'd have to see what the aspects were. They, you know, they change all the time, but I can tell you that this year is a period, when I say this year, between now and next July, this is a period of growth and prosperity and some happiness for you. So I think that I would embrace the opportunities that come up, because you're going to feel more joy-filled this year and probably more balanced and peaceful too. But we're certainly glad that you're here. You were meant to be here. Because really, you probably should have passed on back then, but the universe decided you're here to stay for a purpose. So embrace that.
0: What do angels have to do with any of this? What do you think, Maria?
1: I think angels helped save our friend's life there. You know, angels are energy. They're beams of what I call light and vibration. They're not necessarily the way that we see in the picture books and on TV, et cetera. They're more energy forms. And I think angels are positive energy that can help protect us and guide us and lead us. I have a strong, very strong belief in angels.
0: Take a few more birthdays. Let's go to first-time caller Debbie in Monroe, New Jersey. 7-11-55. 7-11-55. Hi, Debbie.
5: Good morning.
0: Good to have you with us.
5: Thank you so much for taking my call.
0: Do you have a question or just want a quick reading?
5: Yes, a quick reading, please. I'd appreciate it very much.
0: Fire away, okay. Maria.
1: All right. I have good news for you, Debbie. Jupiter, the planet of good luck that we've been talking about throughout the morning, is in your solar chart in the house of money. So within the next 10 months, you should see a boost in your income, savings, paying down or off debt, getting deals and sales on things and bargains. And as a fellow Cancer like yourself, I always look to try to save some money in quality over quantity, but I like to get a good deal. So I think this is going to be a very lucrative year for you. Think of ways that you can attract money or manifest it. Anything that you can do to draw money to you, even just buy a little lottery ticket or something too. But I think you're going to be fortunate in the next 10 months.
5: Oh, thank you so much. I appreciate it.
1: And then right. Thank you.
0: Good luck, Debbie. Hope everything works out for you. Next up, let's go to 51856. 51856, Roland in Bethlehem, Pennsylvania. Hi, Roland.
6: Hello.
0: Would you have a question or just a reading?
6: Just a reading.
0: There you go, okay. Maria.
1: Thank you, Roland. So you're in a numerology cycle. We all run in 9-year cycles as far as our numerology. The cycles go birthday to birthday. You're in a number 6 year till your next birthday. This is a year that you are trying to find peace and harmony and balance. You're also not going to want to put up with any BS from anybody. So I feel like this is a year that you can get healthier and happier. Financially, you could attract new money to you from different sources. I think your health is going to improve. You have been on a crazy train since 2018 till this April. Life is going to become a lot more stable this year and in coming years. So you can exhale, because whatever's happened to you for the last 6-8 years, it's done. You can relax now and enjoy life.
0: All right. Good luck, Roland. Hope everything works out for you. I think we have time for one more quick reading. Let's go to 121688, Colorado Springs, Colorado. 121988, rather. Chelsea's with us. Hi, Chelsea.
7: Hi, guys. It's actually in relation to that other guy who said AI is the Antichrist. I actually have built something that's like the opposite of what's out there right now. I wanted to get it patented. I'm very afraid because it's like probably something you could get assassinated for. I've got it verified, validated, everything. It's not fake. I'm just really afraid to do it. I'm wondering if it's something I should follow through with.
0: Is it something computer generated?
7: It's an AI, but it's deterministic, so it's nothing like what they have out right now.
0: All right, Maria, should you run with it?
1: She needs to make sure that she gets the experts on her team. This is a year right now. She's in a very good year to network with the right people, because Jupiter's in her solar 9th house, and that means networking with people in positions of power. So get advice from people that are in positions of power that can help you and the higher ups. I'm not saying to broadcast all over what you're doing, but meet with the right people, because they're going to direct you and guide you. I think you should look into it, and I think you should further it, but I think you need to have the support from higher ups. That's what you should be doing between now and next spring. And then after that, you can work on a way, and they can help you maybe release it or work on it.
0: So you're basically telling her to go for it, though, right?
1: Go for it, but get the advice of experts, because where she stands to gain the most for the next 6 to 8 months is with people in positions of power and experts in this field.
0: How do we look overall for the next rest of the year as a society with this war in Iran and everything else?
1: There's going to continue to be more chaos. We have, you know, Uranus and Gemini. We have so many planets changing signs, and we have like 5 planets going retrograde too, but the 2 that are right now are creating a little bit of havoc. But I think between now and the end of the year, most of the people are asking for balance and peace. We're all looking for a sense of peace. So we have to go from within first. So whatever that means to you, whatever you can create peace, however you can create peace in your life, find that. And if you can do that, then this holiday season is going to be wonderful.
0: Are we going to have good tidings, Maria?
1: I believe so. Good tidings to all.
0: And to all a good night. Thanks, Maria.
1: Thank
0: Keep
1: you,
0: in
1: George.
0: Touch.
1: All right. You Alrighty, have a thanks good, again.
0: Have yourself a nice Halloween, all right? Maria Shaw, her website is her name. And the book we've been talking about tonight is called The Soul's 40-Day Journey into the Afterlife. For Dan Galante, Tom Danheiser, Sue Trinkus, Lex Lonehood, Sean Latasseur, Alec Fernandez, Tim Banal, Mary Berry, George Knapp, Richard Serrett, I'm George Norrie, somewhere out there on Coast to Coast AM. We'll see you on our next edition. Until then, be safe, everyone.

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6: Less than 3 weeks to go. I'm Ted Lindner, Fox News. President Trump rallying for Republican candidates in Arizona with just 19 days till the November election. Fox's Kristen Goodwin with more.
7: President Trump touting Arizona Republican candidates, telling a crowd in Bullhead City Wednesday, GOP gubernatorial nominee Congressman Andy Biggs will always stand with law enforcement.
8: Andy Biggs he's smart and he's common sense. And he's going to do a hell of a job, and he respects the heroes of ICE and the heroes of Border Patrol who have done such a good job.
7: Biggs is challenging incumbent Democratic Governor of Arizona, Katie Hobbs.
9: Vote Republican top to bottom. Let's turn Arizona red. Thank you, Mr. President. Thank you.
7: President Trump again asking voters to pretend he is on the ballot to protect border security and his tax policies. Kristen Goodwin, Fox News.
6: President Trump also in Montana Wednesday night campaigning for GOP Montana congressional candidate Aaron Flint. Flint, an Army veteran and radio host who's in a tight race against Sam Forstag, a Democrat labor union leader and Forest Service smoke jumper. North Korea says it's test-fired cruise missiles designed to be fired from submarines as it continues to expand its military capabilities during a prolonged freeze in diplomacy with Washington and South Korea. North Korean state media described the weapons as strategic, implying an intent to arm them with nuclear warheads, but didn't specify whether they were launched from an actual sub or an underwater test platform. The Milwaukee Brewers are one game away from winning the National League pennant, taking a 3-0 lead in the NLCS after their 6-2 win in L.A. over the Dodgers on Wednesday night. U.S. stocks dropping on Wednesday, marking their worst single-day decline since July after a hotter-than-expected inflation report raised concerns over potential Federal Reserve interest rate hikes. The Nasdaq sank over 500 points. Dow fell 48. S&P fell 86. 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
6: Pope Leo XIV recovering from cancer surgery. Fox's Lauren Green.
14: He's eating, walking, and even celebrated Mass on his floor. Yesterday, doctors at Gemelli Hospital in Rome removed a lower section of his right lung. Tests confirmed a diagnosis of lung adenocarcinoma, the most common type of lung cancer with the most favorable prognosis. The Vatican releasing a statement saying the condition had been suspected during preoperative tests and confirmed during the 90-minute surgery. Follow-up tests will determine treatment. The Vatican not saying whether Leo will be recovered enough to make the planned trip to South America in November, which is an ambitious 11-day, three-country journey clocking in 19,000 miles. All his appointments have been canceled through next Tuesday. In New York, Lauren Green, Fox News.
6: Washington, D.C. Attorney General Brian Schwab speaking to reporters at the U.S. Court of Appeals Wednesday after filing a lawsuit against the Trump administration's deployment of National Guard troops into the city. The attorney general says the deployment of the National Guard in cities around the country was illegal and they are making regular citizens feel afraid.
15: For over a year now, there have been more than thousands of National Guard on the streets of the District of Columbia who are not from the District of Columbia, but from other states. And they have spread fear and apprehension.
6: President Trump deployed the National Guard to various cities last year as part of his effort to fight violent crime. In Pakistan, the roof of a private school collapsed, killing at least 28 children and a female teacher and injuring more than 50 others. Rescuers continue to search the rubble for anyone still trapped. And Cornell University leadership reportedly at odds over what's become known as the Cornell 7, the case involving a woman who claimed she was gang raped during a party at the Chi Phi fraternity house 2 years ago. In a meeting Wednesday, the president of Cornell, Michael Kotlikoff, faced off with angry faculty members who are not happy with the way his administration's handled the case. Kotlikoff has publicly acknowledged errors. I'm Ted Lindner. This is Fox News.
16: 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Now your local forecast from the Hanson Paving Weather Center.
17: Lows dip down to about 38 overnight under cloudy skies, northeast winds around 5 miles per hour. Cloudy skies expected Thursday. Chance of rain showers. Daytime highs approaching 55. Cloudy skies expected Thursday night. Chance for showers. Lows dip down to about 39. I'm meteorologist Paul Probley on KNSI. Currently 41.
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1: Welcome to the Bongino Report AM. Always happy to be here with you in the early morning. Folks, we got a big show for you today. It's going to be a little emotional. I want to play a clip from after the tragic murder and are taken all too soon, Charlie Kirk. But something that happened afterwards that really led me to a fork in the road. And I think everything Charlie fought for is going to become really transparent in this election. I'll put it all together for you today. And we had a few nights ago, we had a debate night. And if debate night, if there was ever a time where the choice in this election became clear between the fake media characterization of some of these candidates. Oh, look, we got a bunch of moderate Democrats. Really? They're talking about packing the Supreme Court, open borders. It was the other night. We've got some material coming up from that. And again, this moment that really changed my life, I think it's going to be really important and it'll really make clear what's at stake in this election. Election season is now upon us. We are not a couple of weeks from an election. The election's happening right now. Early voting numbers are coming in by the day. The numbers do not back up the ridiculous hypothesis out there that this is going to be a 400 plus seat wipeout. They could if they change, but they don't right now. The early voting numbers for the Democrats have not been impressive in a lot of swing states. Those are just the facts. Things could change. Predictions are like holes. You get the point. Everyone's got one, right? Predictions don't really, we're going to know. You either show up or you don't. But today's going to be kind of a bit of an emotional show and try to like hold it together a little bit on this stuff. But I had a really life-changing moment after we tragically and all too soon lost our good friend Charlie Kirk. And I want to talk about that a little bit, you know, coming up in the show, because we could have taken two separate paths after that. And we'll know after this election which path we went down, either solidarity in our principles or division based on doomerism and sadly a grift. I'm not giving up anything, and I'm certainly not giving up hope, because we have a choice in this election. Many of you haven't made that choice yet, but I'm strongly encouraging you to divorce yourself from the emotions of the moment. Listen, I get it. There are a lot of figures out there in politics who invoke a very passionate emotional response. Donald Trump is one of them. I'm not Donald Trump, not even close to Donald Trump, but I'd imagine I'm the same way. Jim and I are on X and Twitter all the time, and there's very few milquetoast comments like, hey, yo, go Dan. That's rare. It's either like, Dan, we love you, part of the Bongino army, or there are some people out there like, they're just, it's insane. I know where you live or something. You're like, wait, what? Wait, who cares? Are you that crazy? Like, I'm asking you, if you're on the fence, an independent or even a Republican who hasn't decided if you're going to vote or not, you have early voting options, you have mail-in voting options, you have a bunch of options. I wish elections were cleaner. They're not.

0: political consultant making money off getting out your vote. That's not the way this works. I'm just a guy who cares about this country, the work being put in, the change, the absolute mess left to us by 4 years of Biden and 8 years of Obama. And I don't want to see the progress grinding to an extremely uncomfortable and dangerous halt while we hand the country over to a group of Democrats, socialists, and outright maniacs. Welcome to the Bongino Report AM.
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communist socialist Democrats are running on principles that have led to death, destruction, starvation. That is a documented history that the principles, air quotes, they're running on, because there are no principles at all, do not work. Matter of fact, they destroy lives by the millions. Last night was debate night, and you saw candidates all across the country. How the Democrats, it's interesting, characterize in different ways. And the reason we picked these couple clips from debate night is it's very simple. The Democrats and the liberal media will frame their own candidates in a way they think appropriate to the congressional district or state they're running in. What I'm getting at is they're lying to you. They'll say, like, Kathy Hochul, who is basically, you know, an inch short of being a full-blown communist by some of the crazy things she supports. They'll say, you know, Jim, Kathy Hochul's kind of a moderate. You're like, kind of a moderate? Like, what is the moderation scale you're using here exactly? They'll say their new golden boy, John Ossoff, Democrat senator from the leaning red, at least, state of Georgia, who doesn't belong in that seat. He doesn't represent Georgians at all. Oh, John Ossoff, he's presidential timber. He's a really moderate guy. Really moderate guy. You realize FDR, one of the most liberal Democrats to ever hold the presidency. That's Franklin Delano Roosevelt, for liberals listening. They don't know who that is. They're like, FDR? What is that, a valve on a car? No, that was the president. FDR tried to pack the Supreme Court, to destroy the Supreme Court, a separate branch of government, and was openly mocked by liberal media people and his own party. John Ossoff, the supposed moderate presidential timber Democrat from the state of Georgia, a lean red state, is openly now advocating for this. No. Okay, well, no, we always bring receipts. Stay tuned. We got you. Let's start out with Kathy Hochul first. Again, the supposed moderate, 2 inches short of a communist governor of New York State. Here she is in a debate with the

0: excellent Bruce Blakeman running for office as a Republican. And she's tragically, because she's not telling you the truth, because I lived through this, taking credit for the drop in crime rates. Ladies and gentlemen, when Jim presented the material to me, he said, I'm a little concerned. We may go down the masks route, where for those of you who are P1 listeners, you bring up masks and people where I go crazy because I can't stand that. I can't believe how stupid it is. People still wear this dopey mask. One thing that drives me crazy is I live this as your deputy director in the FBI, the national crackdown on crime. Folks, I'm not going to tell you every Democrat governor and mayor was against us because that would be a lie. And I don't do that for partisan advantage. It's not fair. There were many Democrat governors and mayors, you know, including the leadership team in Memphis, that were fully on board with us in our crime crackdown. I'm just telling you, there were a lot of them that gave us trouble nearly every step of the way. And New York was not a place that was easy to do business with. So to hear Kathy Hochul now, unbelievably, who did everything she could to not cooperate with ICE, ERO, and other, now claim credit for the crime crackdown. Folks, man, really? I got a bridge over there, not too far in Palm City. I'll sell you for a buck if you believe this crap. Check this out.
1: And also this. New York State now has the lowest crime rates it's had in modern history. Now, we're not done yet. And you're going to hear a lot of different opinions here this evening. And I want you to judge it this way.
0: Folks, I'm just telling you, having lived through the experience, that dealing with the state of New York and city of New York, not the police commissioner up there who is very good, was not easy. More coming up next. We'll be right back.
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0: Here, produce some more receipts, Dan. Okay. Here's Kathy Hochul in a debate, again, the fake, faux, not moderate, an inch shy of being a communist, governor of New York, claiming now that, oh, yeah, you know, the ICE stuff. Yeah, we were kind of on board with that. Really? Now, this is a Kathy Hochul versus Bruce Blakeman New York gubernatorial debate, but Kathy Hochul should really be debating who, Jim? Kathy Hochul, because she took the exact opposite position just a few months ago. Receipts incoming. Here she is ridiculously claiming she's like on board with the ICE ops. Okay, sure. Check this out.
6: Does New York's sanctuary policy amount to a cancellation at times of valid deportation orders, provided an immigrant lays low and doesn't commit a violent crime? And are you comfortable with that reality?
1: Even New York City has 170 crimes, serious crimes, where they will work with ICE agents to remove people. That is a fact all across the state of New York. We always work with law enforcement to remove people who are committing crimes.
0: Wow. Tim, she says they always work with law enforcement, implying that she's been a fantastic cooperator with federal law enforcement. Let me tell you what really happened. And let me speak in general terms, not just about Kathy Hochul, with a lot, not all, but a lot of Democrat city mayors and governors. Folks, they were embarrassed into working with the Donald Trump administration, the FBI, DEA, U.S. Marshals, ATF, and elsewhere. We went into those cities because we don't need their permission. Donald Trump doesn't work for them. And as locals saw the FBI and DEA and others cracking down on the Kensington drug market, the Operation Coast to Coast, Skid Row, and elsewhere, the political leadership was embarrassed into cooperating. The cops were great. That's the real story. Now, Kathy Hochul just told you, yeah, man, ICE cooperation. She was all about it. Okay, she's debating Bruce Blakeman. Maybe she should debate herself. Because here is the same person, fake moderate Kathy Hochul, destroying the great state of New York, which I grew up, saying the exact opposite just a few months ago. Check this out.
7: You prevent of the ICE federal at the federal level from securing agreements with local police forces in New York
1: State? I just banned it. Yeah, it's against the law now in the state of New York to have these agreements. The federal law that allows the creation of these agreements says subject to state and local laws. State law just changed. So no more. No more.
0: It's not even... It's how suckers continue to fall for this act the Democrats put on every single time. President Trump, you're not obligated in any way to like his policies. It's a free republic with a capital R. But at least you understand what his policies are. He's not afraid to talk about anything from the Iran war to flock cameras at all. You ask him a question, he answers it. Kathy Hochul in no way even couches the answer. Yeah, we banned it. Yeah, no, we're not doing anything with the ICE people. You just said in a debate like you were all on board. Folks, they are lying to you because that's what the Democrats do. They lie to you all the time.
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0: And I love the media characterization because they know far left progressive liberal policies don't sell to the average American at their dinner table. Hey, mom, dad, do you want to defund the police, open the borders, and pay 60% tax rates? Yes, Johnny, I want to. Like, that's a conversation that never happens outside of psychopath homes, okay? Nobody ever says that. That's why they hide this stuff. Here's another fake moderate, John Ossoff, who they just love. This guy's like the new Beto before Beto collapsed. Here's John Ossoff, asked a simple question. Hey, brother. May have left a brother. How do you feel about, like, packing the Supreme Court? It's probably a, they should have just asked the real question. Like, it's probably a really stupid, terrible idea. Even FDR got laughed by at by his own party. No, not Ossoff. This guy, you want this guy in the White House or in your Senate seat in Georgia? The guy is a radical. He is a card-carrying radical. Period. Based on his own words. Check it out.
1: Senator Ossoff, if Democrats controlled Congress and the White House, would you support adding justices to the Supreme Court's bench to change the court's ideological balance?
2: Greg, I don't rule out any judicial reform, but I think we have to take the long view.
0: Jim, the worst part of it, did you catch this at the end? The worst part of it is the questioner in the debate, the moderator, I should say, sets him up in a way where if he was a more clever politician who could hide his radicalism, he should have answered it this way. The moderator in the debate says, do you support adding seats to the Supreme Court to change the ideological balance? That's the gist of what he said. All Ossoff had to say was, well, I wouldn't do it to change the ideological balance. What I would do is there are 13 circuits rather than 9. There used to be a judge per circuit. So I think we should, I'm actually giving this guy like a cheat sheet to not sound like a Marxist lunatic. And he totally screws up the question. He doesn't even deny the fact that it's only done to destroy a branch of government because he doesn't like the ideological politics. He just, the guy, this guy's a trained politician. Oh, thank you, Mike. Grima Wormtongue. Yeah, that guy's Grima Wormtongue, too. Yes, if you're a Tolkien fan. He was given a ground ball. Oh, this has nothing to do with ideology. We just want to match it with the judicial circuits. He can't even deny it. That's not the reason they're doing it. They're doing it only because they don't like the politics. Imagine if that happened in the House of Representatives. You lose an election in the midterms and Republicans vote on a bill. We're going to expand the House of Representatives to 7,000 members and hold a new election. Democrats are being, that's crazy, bro. That's the exact thing fake moderate John Ossoff just agreed to. Folks, you got a choice. I had some life-changing moments in the last few years. Folks, your country and everything you fought so hard for. Closed borders, massive drops in crime. We got an interview with Sarah Carter, our drug czar, coming up a little later. Massive drops in overdose deaths. Reindustrialization of America. It's all on the ballot. We fought so hard for this. Please go out, vote, bring 10 people with you. It is that important of an election. We'll be right back.
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15: News. I'm Sue Guzman. The Labor Department reporting inflation rose to 3.7% in September compared to a year ago. Speaking at a rally in Arizona yesterday, President Trump claimed that the opposite is happening.
16: The prices are all coming down. But when this war ends, it's going to end very soon, by the way, very soon. But when the war ends, the prices are going to tump. They should be much lower now because we're getting tremendous amounts of oil.
15: Fuel prices high because of the U.S. conflict with Iran. Family members of Congresswoman Ilhan Omar have been subpoenaed by the Justice Department amid ongoing investigations into the Minnesota Democrat.
17: Homeland Security agents and DOJ investigators are looking at whether Ilhan Omar's declared age on applications to come to the United States and later to become a U.S. citizen are inaccurate.
15: Fox's David Spunt reporting. 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
4: 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Now your local forecast from the Hanson Paving Weather Center.
18: Lows dip down to about 38 overnight under cloudy skies. Northeast winds around 5 miles per hour. Cloudy skies expected Thursday. Chance of rain showers. Daytime highs approaching 55. Cloudy skies expected Thursday night. Chance for showers. Lows dip down to about 39. I'm meteorologist Paul Probley on KNSI. Currently 41.
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0: are very few moments in your life, can we acknowledge it, where you're completely changed and transformed. I don't know what you want to call it, the spirit realm or whatever it is. There are very few moments where you feel like you've left your body and you're in a special place. One of them happened for me. Folks, when we tragically watched the assassination of our brother Charlie Kirk, it was, to say a traumatic moment is understatement of the millennia. I was sitting at my desk in the FBI, and I really couldn't believe what we were watching. I mean, it wasn't like I didn't know that this could happen. There have been attacks on political attacks, many leveled against Republicans and conservatives for a long time. Steve Scalise and others, Kavanaugh. But watching that was just, I don't know, man. It's like, I think back to like when Reagan was shot and the space shuttle disaster, like moments. You know what I'm talking about? Moments that I don't know what it does. It permanently transforms your brain's architecture. So you always remember it as if you were there again. I mean, how many moments in your life can you really say that about? Now, sometimes those moments, and thankfully, aren't just tragedy. They're the first time you see your daughter, serve great in a volleyball game, and she smiles at you like you remember that too. But I had this feeling. I had this feeling after Charlie was brutally murdered and stolen from us way too soon. I had this feeling that this was going to be an inflection point, one of two ways. For those of you who knew Charlie personally, like I did, and even if you didn't, but you had some interaction with him at an event or whatever, Charlie was kind of like the glue that had held this movement together, because Charlie, given his position as an organizer, he lived by the addition principle. We have to bring more people into movement to win, because we're not going to project political power and advance conservatism without a win. Charlie had to deal with the conservatives, the libertarians, the moderate Republicans, old school Republicans, neoconservatives, independents who lean conservative. Charlie had to deal with all of them. He was kind of like the glue, the mortar that held this all together. And I said to myself, I'm telling you, I remember vividly in my head sitting at the desk thinking, this is going to go one of two ways. It's going to be a moment of solidarity, or it's going to be a moment of division where this whole thing falls apart. We're going to see in this upcoming election which one of those paths in that fork in the road we're at. I say that because when I was at Charlie's memorial in Arizona, there is a group of Christian-based singers. Jasmine's very familiar with. She listens to a lot of spiritual music. I did not before. It's not that I didn't like it. I just had never really been exposed to it that much. I was at Charlie's memorial service in Arizona. And there's this guy, I don't know if you know him, Cody Carnes and Carrie Job. They're very, very popular faith-based singers. And I was sitting there right close to the stage watching this, and I had never heard this song, The Blessing, before. And folks, I'm going to tell you something. If there's a spirit realm, I was in it, because I'd never experienced anything like that in my life. And I just ask you to remember what Charlie stood for before this election. How we're not going to get everything we want from everyone. The conservatives aren't going to get everything. The neoconservatives aren't going to get everything. The libertarians aren't going to get everything they want. The old school Republicans aren't going to get everything they want. But if you get 60 to 80%, as Ronald Reagan said, we can go back for the rest later. This was a moment I was so filled with hope. I just want you to listen to this one. The song is about 7 to 10 minutes, depending on what version you listen to. But if you were there for this, please acknowledge what I'm telling you is true, that I think anyone who watched that and was in the spirit realm too. I'm sorry, man. I get a little emotional with this. The song is called The Blessing, and it is, I encourage you to listen to the whole thing. It's thankfully a rather long song in an era where people do a 1 minute song. So you can sit there and enter the spirit realm yourself for 7 to 10 minutes of your life. Folks, I'd never heard that before. And I had a lot of hope after that. And I have a lot of hope now. I'm never giving up hope.
1: 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The Bongino Report AM.
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0: Folks, remember I told you about the 4x4 voters? 4x4 voters, a lot of people listen to this show. The absolute diehards. Nuclear Armageddon does not keep these people from voting. A 4x4 voter are people who voted in the last four primaries and elections. You're not stopping them from voting no matter what. Those are the people who are going to show up. That's not enough. That's not the 1x4 voters have to show up. Maybe they voted in one general election in the last four election years or four cycles. Those are the people we have to go out and get. Many of them voted for President Trump for the first time in 2024. We have to go get those people. I'm not a huge fan of Frank Luntz, I'll be honest with you. But this is a very, very good piece with Leland Vitter from News Nation about 4x4s at the high propensity voters and how this may be leading to a dramatic skew in the polling, which is leading people to believe that this race is already over and a blue tsunami. I need you to listen to this because even Democrat operatives are starting to acknowledge that maybe the blue tsunami, blue wave talk is, quote, too rosy. I'm just bringing the receipts, man, for anyone out there like it's a fait accompli. This race is over. I'm not voting. Oh, you are dead wrong. Dead wrong. In case you think, Dan's an activist, conservative, former candidate. He's just telling you this to juice you up. We're really going to lose. The race is already over. Okay. Disregard what I'm saying. I'm obviously cannot be totally objective. I'm a conservative. I support President Trump. It's hard for me to divorce myself from my feelings completely. Let's use the Democrats' own words in case you think this race is already over. Calci Politics. Politico. Top Democrat pollsters say the recent round of New York Times Siena polls were, quote, too rosy. These are Democrats. Don't believe me. Believe them. I'll show you why in a second with the Luntz clip. We back it up with receipts. We are not giving up. There is hope is not lost. Politico, here's the actual article. High on hopium. Behind the scenes, at least some Democrats are in skeptic camps. One top Democrat pollster privately fretted to us that the recent round of polls were, quote, too rosy. It goes on. They're starting to get worried, folks. There's some closing. Go to the next one. Watching House Democrat leaders travel around the country, they continue, looking to expand the map. Some members are getting worried. Election day will be far closer than leadership expects. They note even the House Minority Leader, Jeffries, showed playbook comments he made in Pennsylvania, quote, we're running through the finish line. We take nothing for granted, but we're on the verge of taking back control of the House of Representatives. Folks, they are hedging now because they understand that these low propensity voters on the Republican side who may not have turned out for a midterm election in the past, that President Trump taking a significant amount of his time to go to Alaska and elsewhere to gin up support for the Trump agenda may get those 1x4 voters out. To be clear again, not to beat this thing to death, a 1x4 is someone who voted maybe once in the last four election cycles. They're really low propensity voters. They may not ever show up in a midterm, with the exception of Donald Trump, because people who love Donald Trump really love Donald Trump. The problem is people who hate Donald Trump really hate Donald Trump. There's no milquetoast in there. And I'm talking about Democrats. The problem is, are the Democrats oversampling 4x4 Democrats who really, really hate Donald Trump while undersampling people who really love Donald Trump but haven't voted in midterms in the past? And is that what's leading to this media narrative? Oh, Republicans stay home. It's a blue wave. There's more on this, but let's take a quick break.
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0: I am really elated to welcome to the show not only an amazing friend, an amazing person, I don't want to get all choked up, but an amazing journalist in an era where that's become a dirty word, not in her case. You know her from the Russia hoax, exposing all this crap, the border. Sorry for the long intro, the great Sarah Carter, but she is now your drug czar. You've been in there, appointed by President Trump, and look what happened. An unbelievable, and thank Jesus Christ, my Lord and Savior, an unbelievable 40% drop in drug overdose deaths. That is a real difference. People are actually alive today, thanks to this administration's leadership and yours as well.
1: And Dan, it's a continuing trajectory down. So we're not just seeing, it wasn't just like a big chunk and it started at 40%. We saw a continuing trajectory in downward deaths. We're still seeing it. We're monitoring that very closely with the CDC and all of our partners, every three-letter agency you can imagine. Why is this different? Because President Trump is treating it as it should have been treated decades ago, going back to 1971, when Richard Nixon declared the war on drugs. He should have done, this should have happened at the very beginning. We're treating it as America's longest war. We're treating it as a war, not a happenstance, not this is just the way things are. This is just addiction. This is just use of drugs. No, because we've seen it evolve from the use of drugs and addiction to as all of the sudden blossoming into targeting of our people, the American people, with poison. That means our children are being poisoned. We are seeing a reduction in the poisoning deaths as well as the addiction deaths. But our children were being murdered and our people were being murdered. And we're not allowing the cartels, by the way, nor our enemy states, to operate with impunity anymore. It's over for them. It's done. You saw that in the FBI. We're seeing it across the board, even with the DOW. And by the way HHS is handling it as well.
0: Sarah, we're talking to Sarah Carter, our drug czar under President Trump. You know, Sarah, one of the things I tried to explain to people that I noticed at the last year of the FBI, but also during my time as a commentator in this space on crime and other things, is this drug war is different. Listen, there's always been overdoses from the tragic case of Len Bias. There's been overdoses forever on drugs from cocaine to crack. We get that. And they're all tragic. This is different. You've got kids now going on to Snapchat or TikTok ordering what they think is a Percocet or a Xanax, and it's not. It is a one-pill death sentence. That's a completely different fight. That's why I've tried to emphasize to people, even if you're a libertarian or an anarchist completely, this is a different drug war. And President Trump, and I know you and Cash and I understood this as well as the DEA leadership, this is a totally different fight.
1: This is irregular warfare. That's what this is. This is, you know, unrestricted warfare. This is what our enemies have planned on us. It's the Trojan horse, right? You don't have to fight wars on battlefields in this century, right? Not even in the past. You could infiltrate a nation without its even capability or knowledge to fight back until it's too late. And what we said is no more. We know where the precursor chemicals are coming from. We know they're coming from China. We know they're coming from India. We know they're not being globally scheduled. We're insisting on global scheduling. We want our supply chains to be clean. That means from the point of origination to destination, clean supply chains. And if a private industry needs to be accountable. And if they're not going to do it, we're going to make sure that they're being held accountable. The nation states that these precursor chemicals are coming from, whether that's China, whether that's India, whether that's Pakistan, whether it's some other nation state that is allowing this to happen, we are going to call them out and we're going to hold them accountable. I did that in Vienna in front of the UN. I gave my speech. I was very clear to China at that time. You know, we will no longer tolerate that. That was at the beginning of this year. The president pushed, this is President Trump's policy. This is because of him that we're able to do this, thank God. And President Trump pushed, and now we're seeing that under President Xi in China, we are seeing that there is global scheduling taking place of these precursor chemicals. Is it enough? No, it's never enough, because we understand that all they have to do is fiddle with an analog, fiddle with the chemistry, and something new can come out. But we're staying ahead of them, Dan. And how are we doing that? through the National Drug Control Strategy that I released earlier this year, which I hope outlives and outlasts all of us, because I put chapter one, emerging threats. That means we are monitoring emerging threats consistently through our wastewater testing, through our hospitals, through our first responders, and monitoring the supply chain. And that is what is most important. We want to cut off the cartels at the pass. We want to cut off our enemy states at the pass.
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3: Hi, this is Bill Carlin from the Miller Carlin Funeral Homes. I've been involved in funeral services for almost 40 years. In that time, I have seen many changes in how people say goodbye. When I first started, it was an unwritten rule that men were buried in a suit and women in a dress. You had a visitation, then a service. At the visitation, everyone wore black and somber music played in the background. There was no individuality, no personalization. Times have changed. Now, memorials, visitations, and services are as unique as the person whose life is being honored. We at Miller Carlin embrace the changes and strongly believe in providing the type of service that reflects your loved one. Whether you would like something simple, like adding a fishing rod or golf club inside the casket, to something more elaborate where you are actually sitting in your favorite car, the Miller Carlin Funeral Homes are here to help guide you along the pathway to say goodbye in your own way.

0: We're talking to Sarah Carter, our drug czar. Sarah, when I had first gotten into the FBI, the announcement came in February. I got to work right away, and I remember reading a Wall Street Journal op-ed, and I forget the gist of it, but there was a mention of this open-air drug market. It's somewhere in New York City that was just not only an eyesore, but was a public safety disaster for the community, and how it had just festered. There's this Kensington drug market that has been a cancerous, open, rotting sore in the community forever. We've got a case. We're ready to roll. So I'm glad you brought that up, because I want people to understand your work, President Trump's work, the great DEA, and the FBI agents who went in there and cleaned that place up, that you've seen what it looks like before and after this Kensington drug market. This is real, like touchable, feelable, material difference, thanks to the leadership team in charge of your government now.
1: Oh, absolutely. It's a complete difference. And I mean, they're working day in and day out. It's going to take some time, but we saw a complete difference. I was just there recently in Kensington. I'd been there many times before, and I couldn't even walk through the sidewalk years ago because there would be so many bodies on the sidewalk. There was so much drugs being sold, people ODing. It's horrible. It's horrific. I would see children getting off the school bus and then trying to walk over the bodies as they would get home. People right. that were laying on the sidewalks, sometimes we'd have to shake them just to see if they were alive, and the cops would have to do that. Now, I can tell you, it's a lot different. We have a police station in Kensington. It's amazing to see the Penn police there, right? To have a station right in Kensington where they can make a difference. And this is a tough job for a cop, because there's still drugs on the streets. Why? And you brought it up. You call it the drug market. It's this harm reduction issue that we've been dealing with in our country. It's not harm reduction. I call it let's lead people to death, right? Because that's what these NGOs are doing. I want people to live. I want to get people off the street, give them another chance, get them into treatment. Look, and if they've made the choice or if they're too far gone, we've got to find medical treatment for them. We can't have them on the streets endangering our children or endangering themselves. But you have NGOs operating in some of these states. You know, I saw it in California. I saw it here. They're handing out pipes. They're handing out foil. I've got cops telling me, hey, look, I would arrest people for having this type of paraphernalia on them. And I've got, you know, NGOs passing them out on the streets right now to the right. people that are addicted, which is crazy and insane. And by the way, sometimes the states would actually offer it. That would be the craziest I'd ever see. But right now we're seeing a difference. And I walked through Kensington and I talked to families. I talked to one mother. This is an incredible story. She's from Puerto Rico. She has lived there almost her entire life. She can't afford to move out. She's a single mom. She told me this horrific story about her child when he was five. He's now in middle school. I had a chance to meet him too. And she said when he was 5 years old, he had gone over to the park right across. They called it Needle Park. And he had gone over to the park with one of the relatives to go play, you know, on the swings and have some time outside of the house. And a woman who was completely out of her mind with a needle in her hand ran up and stabbed her 5-year-old son with a dirty needle. She said it was so terrifying that for the next 3 years of her child's life, she had to take her kid to the doctors every 3 months, every 6 months for blood tests to ensure that her child didn't have HIV, didn't contract it, or didn't contract hepatitis. So it was a big deal. It took a lot of her life. She said now, she said, please, more police, more FBI raids. Whatever you can do, she said, the community has changed since your operation, and it's changing for the better. You know, this used to be a community where people could shop, could walk with their kids. They would go to school. It's an everyday, used to be middle class America, right? Community where I talked to cops who remember when they were kids and their moms would take them out and they'd go shopping in Kensington. America should not look like Kensington. In fact, no place on planet Earth should look like Kensington and the way it was years ago. This is what I talk about when I talk about the Trojan horse, right? It was almost as if we were blindsided or we slept through what was happening in our nation.
0: Sarah Carter, thank you so much for joining us today. We really appreciate it.
1: Thank you so much, Dan.
0: You got it, folks. That's a real American patriot right there. I mean, through her work in journalism, she's an actual journalist. I'll see you back here tomorrow.
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5: He's not going anywhere today. I'm Dave Anthony, Fox News. But President Trump will hold tele-rallies from the White House 19 days before the elections, before he heads back out on the road later this week. After the president went to Alaska, then Arizona and Montana yesterday, Fox's Alexandria Hoff reports.
6: This final midterm sprint is aimed at boosting Republican turnout, with the president hoping to convey that any short-term economic issues are just that and part of a long-term investment that his administration is making in the country.
7: The last time the radical Democrats had power, they gave us the worst inflation in American history, the highest energy prices in American history, the worst trade deficit in American history. Other than that, they've done a great job, by the way.
5: The Democrats, though, are running on affordability, blaming President Trump for rising gas and other prices in the Iran conflict. 77% of voters surveyed in a Fox News poll disapprove of his handling of inflation. And on a generic ballot, they support Democrats by 9 points over Republicans.
8: When it comes to independence, 62% say they're going blue. 6 in 10 voters under the age of 45 say they favor Democrats, as do nearly 7 in 10 Hispanics. Republicans' biggest support comes from white evangelical voters, military veterans, and people who regularly attend religious services.
5: Fox's Jessica Rosenthal. The Justice Department is threatening California with potential legal action, alleging that non-citizens believed to have gotten mail ballots before the midterms next month. A disaster in Pakistan at a school where at least 29 people were killed when the roof collapsed.
9: All but one of the dead are children who were studying at the private school in the northwestern city, Peshawar. The students are all aged just 13 or younger, according to a spokesman for the city's Lady Reading Hospital. Some of the dozens who are injured are in a critical condition. Others remain trapped in the rubble, and rescue workers are trying to get them free.
5: That's Fox's Jonathan Savage. 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
11: 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Showers likely today with cloudy skies and a high in the mid-50s. Your full KNSI forecast is on the way in moments. Good morning, I'm Jennifer Leverins. Minnesota Secretary of State Steve Simon says he, too, is very concerned about election security as November 3rd approaches. The Department of Justice sent close to 20 election monitors to polling places in Hennepin and Ramsey counties for the primary. The DOJ later announced the findings of an investigation into illegal voting in Minnesota, and 10 residents have been indicted. Simon's office is working with election administrators in all 87 counties to prepare for Election Day. Simon, a Democrat, is running for re-election. He faces challenges from 3 other candidates, including St. Cloud native and Republican Tad Jude. Jude is a former state lawmaker and was the youngest person ever elected to the legislature. He also served as a district court judge and Hennepin County Commissioner. A forum for Waite Park City Council candidates is scheduled for later this month. The forum is set for Monday, October 26th at 6 at the St. Cloud Area School District 742 office. Candidates for the Waite Park City Council include current council members Frank Tyson and Sean Blackburn and former council member Mike Lindquist. The forum is billed as a chance to meet the candidates, ask questions, and learn their priorities. Wade Park residents, business owners, and anyone else interested in the candidates are welcome to attend. Learn more at knsiradio.com. If your thoughts about autumn stretch past the leaves to snow, this one's for you. The Nordic Ski Club of Central Minnesota holding its annual fall meeting soon. And the featured speaker is Deb Diggins. She's the mother of Minnesota native Olympic medalist Jesse Diggins. Club president Molly Wyron says Jesse's parents have been a tremendous source of support through her ups and downs.
12: From the get-go, following her to different places in the country as well as around the globe. 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How do you offer good support during those really trying times?
11: 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In the Wild, hoping to recover from their recent loss, they're hosting the St. Louis Blues at Grand Casino Arena. Puck drop is at 7. KNSI News Time 5:05. 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I'm Jennifer Leverins, KNSI News.
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13: 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Good morning. We're at 5:07. Some sprinkles in the neighborhood. Nuisance variety right now. Likely will get a little bit heavier as the day goes on. 42 degrees right now. 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So here's the skinny. 70% chance of rain today, a high of 55. How much? They just say showers likely till about 3-ish or so. For tonight, chance of rain after midnight, partly cloudy, 39 for the overnight low, wind at 30 miles an hour tonight. Tomorrow, eventually sunshine and 52, a north wind to 35. Friday night, 32 degrees, maybe some widespread frost Saturday morning. But sunshine, 59 for Saturday, windy though. Saturday night, 41, 66 and sunny for Sunday. Sunday night, down to 41. And then on Monday, sun and 65. Again, in St. Cloud right now, some sprinkles. Temps at 42 degrees. 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
13: 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They are experts at removing contaminants that may make your water smell bad and taste absolutely worse. Straight to the National Football League, as one member of the Vikings recognized for his recent performance, cornerback Byron Murphy Jr. named as the NFC Defensive Player of the Week. Minnesota has a bye week, 5-0. They will host the Indianapolis Colts in Week 7. And then there are the Green Bay Packers. They are hurting Jonathan Ford, Javon Hargrave, Sky Moore, Kayshawn Nixon, and Benjamin St. Just all absent from practice. Packs 3-2. They host the Cowboys Sunday night. That could be ugly. Timberwolves get topped by the Pistons, 128-106 last night. Minnesota wrapping up the preseason tomorrow with the Chicago Bulls. Then it's time to get serious. On the ice, Minnesota begins a quick two-game homestand tonight when they host the St. Louis Blues at Grand Casino Arena. When it comes to college football, the Gophers are 4-2. They host Iowa, who is 5-1. Oh, my. Wisconsin, 4-1.

0: Also, earlier today, the Guardians and the Rays are knotted up at one apiece. Start time got moved up because of inclement weather in Cleveland. Manager Joe Espada done as the Stros. Skipper, he'll interview for the Seattle Mariners managerial opening. In the meantime, the Phillies are going to keep Don Mattingly as their full-time manager. Back to the league as the Texans are ready to play with their shiny new toy. What a nice way to refer to Marvin Harrison Jr., huh? He was picked up from Arizona in the package that included a second-round pick. Chicago Bears quarterback Caleb Williams taking another step toward returning from his hamstring injury. Maybe he'll play this week against the Falcons. Michael Penix slated to start against the Bears this weekend. And Patriots wide receiver A.J. Brown close to returning to the lineup. He opened up his 21-day window. And then Denver Broncos safety Talanoa Hufanga sidelined for tonight's game against the Seahawks. Got a bad ankle. That's sports. Bob Hughes here. AM 1450. FM 99.3. KNSI. Good morning.
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0: AM 1450, FM 99.3, KNSI. Happy Thursday. There's a little sprinkle activity going on right now. So we have gotten the rainfall that they are talking about, 70% chance today. Yeah. No, they don't talk about how much yet. We shall see. We're at 42 degrees right now. Any of the showers that we are getting may stick around till about 3-ish, maybe. 55 degrees are expected high today. Kind of feels like fall. Chance of rain after midnight again toward daybreak. Clouds are coming. 39, your overnight low tonight. Wind at 30 miles an hour for tomorrow. Still windy from the north. 35 gusties. And what do we got? 52.

0: 22 for the high. Eventual sun tomorrow. Yay. Tomorrow night, a little widespread frost possible as we bottom out at about 32. But eventually Saturday, sun in 59. Sun's going to take care of that frost. What is it, 7:30-ish for sunrise now, though?
1: Man.
0: A little breezy on Saturday, southwesterlies to 25. 41 Saturday night, still windy, so the campfire thing may not be working out so well Saturday night. Sunday sunshine, 66, 65 on Monday, sunshine, 67 Tuesday. Mostly sunny, 68 on Wednesday. Keep that going. What's going on in the neighborhood right now? A little light rain, 46 in Morris. We have sprinkles and 42. Not out at the airport. But at my house we did, which is really not too far away from the airplanes. Great day today. I don't know what your plans are. But if real estate is there, I tell you, taking you home with Voight Johnson, Brandon Johnson has what you need to know to get there, to make it happen. And you really should. You really, really should. One of the greatest things, I remember it like it was yesterday. Buying that first house, now the interest rate was off the charts. But man, it felt so good. Oof. So today, we don't want you to miss this one. Very important. Are you kidding me? Emerald's only 67? Wow. It is Global Hand Washing Day today. National Shawarma Day. National Esthetician Day. So let's go get our nails done, okay? National Cheese Curd Day. Go Packers. Oh, wait. National Pharmacy Technicians Day. National Latino AIDS Awareness Day. National I Love Lucy Day. If you want to sit down and watch some really good, and I mean good, slapstick comedy, her timing, actually, and her supporting cast was phenomenal. She's all over, I'd say probably Tubi and Pluto TV. And, well, just do a Google search for Lucy and you'll find her. Really, really, I mean, she set the standard. It is also National Grouch Day. So is Oscar the Grouch? I think so. World Student Day, White Cane Safety Day, National Pregnancy and Infant Loss Remembrance Day. That is a big one. That is a big one. We mentioned Chef Emeril Lagasse, 67 years old today. So is Sarah Ferguson, the Duchess of York. Huh. Just looking for a Barry Maguire, Eve of Destruction. Did you know he's still with us? 90 today. The Global Hand Washing Day. And this is for reals. If you shake hands with somebody, wash your hands, use plenty of soap. 95% of us do not wash our hands properly after using the toilet. This according to a study by Michigan State University researchers. Yuck! It takes 15 to 20 seconds of washing your hands to kill those disease-causing germs. Most people, about 6 seconds. Restaurant workers? Yeah, them too. Improper hand washing contributes to nearly 50% of all foodborne illness outbreaks. Don't blame the lettuce.
1: Yay.
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2: Outside the box with the ox.
3: One small school on the Iron Range banned more books from its library than every other public school in Minnesota, Wisconsin, Iowa, and North and South Dakotas combined. That, the opening sentence from a Star Tribune piece about some liberal idiot library assistant with an agenda to pollute the minds of children of hardworking families in a tiny town in northern Minnesota. A 27-year-old transgender somehow got hired and recommended the school library get a ton of new books. A parent caught on, complained, and subsequently 80 books have been pulled, as has the liberal idiot transgender library assistant.
4: You're fired!
3: The story skirts around what we know to be true, that books teaching kids the art of fellatio on their fellow same-sex classmates, and that females aren't the only gender that can bear children, are being pushed on our kids, messing them up from an early age. Well, required reading in my day included The Crucible, 1984, Animal Farm, and Lord of the Flies. We regard these as classics, which, if not read, will apparently deprive children of disdain for our species out of some masochistic desire to teach them resentment, frustration, and fear of our own inevitable human tendencies. Well, imagine from outside the box, we were instead required to read The Art of the Deal, Rich Dad, Poor Dad, a 12-week course on Dave Ramsey's Baby Steps to Be Millionaires, Ecclesiastes, Proverbs, and the entire New Testament. 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
11: Good morning.
0: Well, this is kind of fun. Good morning is right. First of all, we're at 525. Bill O'Reilly's Morning Edition coming up here at, let's say 538, shall we? A couple of gas stations down in Georgia got into a price war. Drivers absolutely eating this stuff up. There's an Amoco station and a Sunoco station on Marietta Street in Powder Springs, right outside of Atlanta. And instead of fighting over customers, giving them free coffee or loyalty points, whatever, the stations started slashing their gas prices. First one, then the other. Then the first station dropped again. Drivers pulling over, watching prices fall faster than their fuel gauges usually do. One customer said that gas was $1.54 when she got there. Then it dropped to $1.44, then $1.39, and kept going. Some motorists reportedly filled up for only 97 cents a gallon. We haven't seen that low of a price since cassette tapes were in the car. Ortana Haywood, absolutely thrilled to pay just $1.14 a gallon. She says normally when she fills up her truck, it runs about 90 bucks. This time, $15. And isn't that where it really ought to be? President Trump. Hello. Would we be happier than, you know what, for $2 a gallon? $2.50, I think. She said, "Ain't it a wonderful day for America?" That's a quote. Another customer announced, quote, "It feels like Christmas over here, y'all," while encouraging everybody to come get some of that cheap gas. Everybody listened. One driver said they called their mom, their sister, and their brother to spread the news. The family group chat has never been so exciting, right? The Amoco manager explained that the station normally tries to keep its prices 5 cents below the guy across the street. But the Sunoco guy was not interested in cooperating at all, so they kept doing it, undercutting each other. Quote, "We'll be like 5 cents lower than you, and they don't want to agree with that, so now it's a war," the Amoco manager explained. How long is this going to go on? Is it worth driving down there? Probably not. The Sunoco manager basically pointed across the street and said, "I don't know, sir. You'll need to ask them." But eventually, so many drivers showed up, traffic became a nightmare. We have done this before. Had promotions in the past. Oh, the police department gets upset. Police had to shut down access to the stations temporarily, blocking the pumps, telling motorists, "Everybody leave, goodbye." Could you imagine getting kicked out of a gas station because the gas was too cheap? Officers eventually allowed customers to come back in once the traffic cleared. The price war is over. Prices are back to normal. Police say they would appreciate a little advance warning the next time they try to do that. Yeah, that is cool. 528 AM 1450 FM 99.3 KNSI, just outside of Atlanta, Georgia. KNSI,
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0: 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Talking about the price of gas dropping way, way, way, way down just outside of Atlanta. We've just broken the record for the number of days with gas averaging over $4 per gallon. As of today, $158 days. The average price across the country at $4.38. It's better here in St. Cloud, isn't it?
15: Fox News, I'm CJ Papa. President Trump returning to the White House at about 4 a.m. this morning. Last night, he was in Kalispell, Montana. Fox's Alexandria Hoff has more.
16: It's been at least a rally a day this week. Ohio Monday, Alaska Tuesday, Arizona, Montana yesterday. 2 tele-rallies expected today. This final midterm sprint is aimed at boosting Republican turnout, with the president hoping to convey that any short-term economic issues are just that.
15: Tragedy at a private school in northwestern Pakistan. first responders on the scene. The roof collapsing, killing at least 27 children, a female teacher as well, injuring more than 36 other people. Rescuers still looking for children who are trapped. And a tech sell-off this morning in the pre-market of NASDAQ following Wednesday's close, down 511 points. 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
17: 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We are looking for mostly cloudy skies today with showers likely through about mid-afternoon. We'll see a high in the mid-50s. Your full KNSI forecast is on the way in moments. Good morning, I'm Jennifer Leverenz. Federal agents investigating Minnesota Congresswoman Ilhan Omar have issued subpoenas to some of her family members. The Star Tribune reports Omar's sister, Sahara Noor, and another relative have received them. The paper says the probe is examining possible fraud and false statements on immigration paperwork. On Monday, Department of Homeland Security agents searched Omar's home in Washington. Omar calls the search an effort by the administration to target political enemies and weaponize federal law enforcement. She has denied any wrongdoing. U.S. inflation accelerated last month as gas, clothing, and airfares got more expensive, evidence that rising prices remain an economic challenge just a few weeks before the midterm election. The Consumer Price Index rose 3.7% in September compared with a year ago, the Labor Department said Wednesday, and that's up slightly from 3.4% in August. The figures underscore the lingering impact on the conflict in Iran and gas prices. The report also raises pressure on the Federal Reserve to raise its key interest rate to further combat inflation. Xcel Energy wants to keep electric base rates flat for the next 2 years. The company has asked the Minnesota Public Utilities Commission to approve that plan. If regulators agree, Xcel would wait until at least November 2028 to file its next electric rate case. Xcel says it plans to invest about $4.5 billion in Minnesota's electric system over that time. St. Cloud State University and Centracare are launching a healthcare-focused master's program in January. The Master of Business Administration in Healthcare System Leadership is aimed at training managers and executives for the region's hospitals and clinics. The program covers healthcare finance, information systems, operations, policy and ethics, along with hospital management and leadership strategy. The first group of students start in January. A second cohort is planned for fall of 2027, depending on enrollment. Learn more at knsiradio.com. And one member of the Minnesota Vikings being recognized for his recent performance, cornerback Byron Murphy Jr. named the NFC Defensive Player of the Week after recording a pair of interceptions against the New Orleans Saints. Minnesota is undefeated at 5-0 at the bye. They host the Indianapolis Colts in Week 7. More coming up in sports. KNSI News Time is 5:35. 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For more on these and other stories, visit knsiradio.com. I'm Jennifer Leverenz, KNSI News.
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0: AM 1450, FM 99.3, KNSI, 42 degrees right now. The time is 5:36. 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Maybe some sprinkles in the neighborhood. 70% chance of rain today, a high of 55. Tonight down to 39, a 40% chance of rain after midnight. For tomorrow, clouds, wind to start, but then sunshine. Friday tomorrow, a high of 52, that wind from the north to 35. Tomorrow night, 32, widespread frost, likely. Saturday morning, eventually Saturday sun and 59, though, still windy, 25 miles an hour from the south-southwest. Saturday night, clear, 41, still windy. And then on Sunday, sunshine, 66, not so windy. Again, we're at 42 degrees right now at 5:37.
4: This is a Bloomberg Money Minute. At 3.7% year-to-year, this week's September Consumer Price Index showed a bigger-than-forecast jump from August. Today's September Producer Price Index, measuring wholesale costs, also could show an increase. Bloomberg Economics forecasts we will hear that producer prices jumped 5.6% last month from last year, as higher energy costs, including for diesel, drove businesses, including manufacturers, miners, and service providers, to hike their prices. A different kind of Volkswagen. After trying for years to break into the U.S. auto market in a bigger way than it's seen of late, the world's second-largest automaker is adapting to what Americans are looking for. VW plans to enter the U.S. market for light trucks and off-road SUVs, with projects including a software venture with EV maker Rivian and the revival of heritage brand Scout. A midsize pickup and an off-road SUV will be rolled out to compete with the likes of the Ford Bronco and Chevy Colorado. Andrew O'Day, Bloomberg Radio.
0: That is crazy. My dad used to drive an International Scout. I wondered what happened to him.
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22: 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You are listening to the O'Reilly Update. Coming up next, the news with Mike Slater.
23: Thank you, Bill. Here's what's happening today in America. Guilfoyle out, the Pope recovers, $3,000 to self-deport, and Peggy Flanagan's Wolf Clan name. That's all coming up, then Bill is going to be here with your message of the day. But first, Gavin Newsom's ex-wife, Kimberly Guilfoyle, is no longer the ambassador to Greece. In the first press conference of the brand new press secretary, she was asked about Guilfoyle, and the new press secretary said, "We have asked Ambassador Guilfoyle to resign. She has been a wonderful asset to the team, and we wish her well." There have been allegations of misconduct in her role over in Greece, culminating in a Trump donor who came forward with proof that she asked him for $100,000 to pay off her Amex bill, her American Express bill. She says that isn't true, and she will work to clear her name. The Pope had surgery to remove part of his right lung, which had a cancerous growth. The surgery went well. He's recovering, a 90-minute surgery in Rome. The hospital has a special suite of rooms for the Pope on the 10th floor of the hospital. A Department of Homeland Security official said that unaccompanied migrant children are being offered $3,000 to self-deport. These are for minors who are in government custody, are 14 years or older, and have no gang affiliation. That is who is eligible for the stipend. A spokesperson said Mark Wayne Mullen, he's the head of DHS, is leading efforts to rescue these children and stop their exploitation. Quote, many of the children who came across the border unaccompanied were allowed to be placed with sponsors who were smugglers and sex traffickers. Unlike the previous administration, President Trump and DHS take the responsibility to protect children seriously and will continue to work with federal, state, and local law enforcement to reunite children with their families. The previous administration let in as many as 560,000 unaccompanied minors. the lieutenant governor in Minnesota, Peggy Flanagan. She's running for Senate in Minnesota against Republican Michelle Tafoya. The race is surprisingly close for Minnesota. Tafoya may pull it out. Well, Peggy Flanagan wrote on Twitter that her Ojibwe name is Gizhiwiwaidamukwe, which means speaks in a loud and clear voice, woman. She says, I'm going to be Minnesota's voice in the U.S. Senate, not Donald Trump's. Peggy Flanagan is a member of the White Earth Band of Native Americans. She also wears a hijab when talking to Somali migrants. I'm Mike Slater from the podcast Politics by Faith. Bill O'Reilly has your message of the day next.
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1: Time now for the O'Reilly Update message of the day. Thinking about the 1960s, back then flower power was blooming in the USA. Instead of capitalism, folks would share the land. All would be groovy far out. Today, the radicals are back. Some people are actually voting for them. But it's a false promise. Freedom and capitalism will prevail no matter what happens in November. Can you dig it? The movement on the left is being driven by income inequality. The poor in America are susceptible to that pitch. Jealousy is part of it, but helplessness is too. On election day, many voters will be clueless about what's going on in the real world. They will buy the lie. As for economic equality, it's a grotesque fantasy. If the left had any effective policies, California wouldn't be the mess it's in, or New York, or Chicago, not to mention France, which is collapsing under the socialist economic governance. The only positive here is that the Mao Brigades will soon evaporate, as all other radical movements in America have. The younger crew will hopefully wise up once they take on increased responsibilities, like kids. Short-term forecast for the USA, turbulence. Long-term, things will work out. I'm Bill O'Reilly. I approve the message by writing it. You can reach me, bill@billoreilly.com, bill@billoreilly.com, name in town if you wish to opine. Now let's go to the mail. Henriette Rodon. My mother told me when I was growing up, if you can't say anything good about someone, don't say anything at all. I venture to say that Paxton has not done anything compared to the Democrats Texas has now and in the past.
22: Cornyn voted with the Democrats at least three times, if not more. And I've lived in Texas all my life. I'm 82 years old. Please don't run Texas down. Why would I run Texas down? I'm reporting on the election. Paxson is not a good candidate. That's the truth. If you worry, be ahead by 10, 15 points, because Tallarico, and where was Tallarico? I'm not buying any of the flu. His people could have texted that out. Are you buying that? Come on. David, concierge member, David, my crew will help Dave if he gets into trouble. Bill, your claim that Senator Cornyn opposed Trump's SAVE Act is incorrect. I searched YouTube and found several interviews and comments in which Senator Cornyn defended the SAVE Act. Look, I told you why Trump bailed on Cornyn. It's not my opinion. It's Trump's opinion that Cornyn did not help him the way the president wanted. That's it. Don't blame me. Warren Pierce, Beaver Creek, Colorado. Nice place. Good morning, Bill. 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K-N-S-I. Now the O'Reilly Update brings you something you might not know. 44 years ago today, President Ronald Reagan warned the nation of a growing threat to national security. The Commander-in-Chief delivered a major address from the Department of Justice where he launched the war on drugs. Here is the story. The federal government began banning substances like marijuana and cocaine in the early 20th century. On October 14, 1982, Ronald Reagan announced his plan to stop rising addiction rates. During his two terms in office, he tripled the law enforcement budget, hired 4,000 prosecutors, doubled the number of criminal prosecutions, and increased conviction rates. However, four decades later, America's drug crisis is worse than ever before. Here are the facts. In 1982, 7,000 Americans died from overdoses. That figure is now 100,000. Under the Reagan administration, 15% of adults had tried marijuana once in their lifetime. Today, that number is 70%. 21 million Americans smoke pot every day. In 2026, this year, 15% of adults say they're addicted to drugs. That's up from 8% in 1982. Half of all unemployed men in America abuse opioids. 70% of the homeless population uses heroin or fentanyl, nearly all of it coming across the southern border. The financial burden associated with addiction is staggering. Drug abuse costs taxpayers more than $600 billion every year on lost productivity, health care, premature death, car accidents, incarceration, on and on. And here's something else you might not know. As America's drug problem gets worse, many people want to make narcotics more accessible. City councils in Los Angeles, Seattle, Portland, Oregon, New York, Chicago, and other liberal precincts have decriminalized the possession of hard drugs. Of course, that will make things worse. 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Thank you for listening to the O'Reilly Update. I am Bill O'Reilly. No spin, just facts, and always looking out for you.
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0: 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Don't be surprised if you run across some scattered sprinkles today. We have a 70% chance of rainfall. 42 degrees is your current temperature. 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Yeah, we expect a high today of 55. And again, some passing showers on and off throughout the day. For tonight, a 40% chance of rain. Overnight low down to 39. Northwesterlies to 30 miles an hour tonight. For tomorrow, still windy. A high of 52. Eventual sunshine. Tomorrow night, a clear sky down to 32. As you may expect, some widespread frost Saturday morning, but then sun and 59. The wind at 25 miles an hour from the southwest on Saturday. Saturday night down to 41, but then Sunday, nice sunshine, 66. Again in St. Cloud, temperature at 42. Any more scattered sprinkles in the neighborhood? Nope. Nope. The time is 6. I'm sorry. Back on the road, out of the ditch. The time is 5:56.
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0: 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Try to not be like Bob today, okay? Why do I say this? Well, we have a 70% chance of rain today. Both of my umbrellas are in the garage. Not going to do me a whole lot of good, right? Rain's on the way.
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28: KNSI, when you need to know.
29: He didn't return to the White House till just after 4 a.m. I'm Dave Anthony, Fox News. After President Trump rallied Republicans out west in two states, twice warning about Democrats ahead of the November elections.
30: If they had one more year in office, our country would have been, I think, destroyed. It could never have been brought back.
29: That was in Arizona. And then later in Montana, he touted his economic success.
30: We have the lowest level of poverty, individually poverty, We have the highest level of individual wealth.
29: But Democrats blame President Trump for rising prices, especially gas, taking advantage of his low poll numbers.
1: And the president's performance on inflation has fallen to an approval rating of just 22%.
29: That's in a new Fox News poll that shows 6 in 10 independents support Democrats. And overall,
1: 54% of voters saying they'd back the Democratic candidate in their House district versus 45% favoring the GOP candidate. It is a gap that has widened since last month.
29: That's Fox's Alexandria Hoff. Russia hit Ukraine with another deadly attack overnight, and Ukraine has countered bombing Russian oil refineries again after pausing those types of strikes when President Trump had announced the two warring countries had agreed to stop attacking energy facilities. But Russia never abided by that and kept hitting Ukrainian power and fuel targets. In Pakistan, a disaster. A roof collapsed on a school, killing 34 students and a teacher. The kids, between 6 and 14 years old, 50 more were hurt. More than 9 months after the U.S. military raid in Venezuela captured leader Nicolas Maduro and his wife Celia Flores, putting them in jail in New York. They'll return to federal court today.
3: Facing a rewritten indictment accusing them of torturing wrongly imprisoned Americans. Prosecutors say Maduro oversaw a violent torture system. His wife is accused of ordering the torture of some detainees. They are expected to plead not guilty to the additional charges added to a drug trafficking indictment brought months ago.
29: That's Alicia Cunha. 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
4: 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Showers likely today through about mid-afternoon. Otherwise, cloudy skies and a high in the mid-50s. Your full KNSI forecast on the way in moments. Good morning, I'm Jennifer Leverins. Wade Park City Council candidates will meet with voters later this month during a public forum. The forum is Monday, October 26th at 6 at the St. Cloud Area School District 742 office. Candidates include current council members Frank Tyson and Sean Blackburn, along with former council member Mike Lindquist. The event is an opportunity to meet the candidates, ask questions, and hear about their priorities. Wade Park residents, business owners, and anyone interested in the race is welcome to attend. Learn more at knsiradio.com. With November 3rd approaching, Minnesota Secretary of State Steve Simon says election security is the top concern. He told reporters his office is working with election administrators in all 87 counties to make sure they are ready. Simon points to the Department of Justice's role in the state this year. The DOJ placed close to 20 monitors at polling places in Hennepin and Ramsey counties during the primary. The department has since announced that an investigation found illegal voting and 10 residents have been indicted. Simon, a Democrat, seeking a fourth term as Secretary of State. He is facing challenges from three other candidates, including Republican and St. Cloud native Tad Jude. As we swish through the leaves, the Nordic Ski Club of Central Minnesota getting pumped to plow through the snow. The club's annual fall meeting is coming up and features Deb Diggins, the mother of Jesse Diggins, the most decorated Nordic skier in U.S. Olympic history. Ski Club President Molly Wyron says the group is excited to hear from her and the inspiration Jesse is.
5: Just so grateful for her good mentoring and good messages that she gives kids and gives people in Minnesota the opportunity to say, wow, you know, this could be me if I really put my mind to it.
4: The meeting is set for October 25th at Sartell Middle School at 6:30. 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And lottery fever sweeping the nation as combined jackpots skyrocket past $1 billion. No grand prize winners in the latest drawing, so the Powerball jackpot is now an estimated $600 million for Saturday night. Tomorrow's Mega Millions jackpot is worth an estimated $403 million. KNSI News Time, 6:05. 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I'm Jennifer Leverins, KNSI News.
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28: When you need to know, your weather is on KNSI. Now your local forecast from the Hanson Paving Weather Center.
0: Alrighty, on again, off again showers. I'm thinking your forecast is a service of American Door Works. 42 degrees right now. Meteorologist Paul Trombley. Am I good in that assumption? On again, off again, passing showers today?
10: Yeah, going to be on that here for us. And still some more of the showers off to the south in general to start off the day, but those showers starting to build back up north over us here as we get a little bit more through the midday afternoon hours. Showers become more likely. Otherwise, cloudy throughout today. Mid-50s with northwest winds developing 5 to 15. Some scattered showers have been on and off tonight, still 39. These showers around early Friday, and then getting to some clearing skies as the day gets going a little bit more, but a few showers morning, and then later part of the day, some sun. 52, breezy north winds, 15 to 25 tomorrow. Cooler night, Friday night, maybe a little frost out there, 32 for the low. Winds breezy early and then diminishing, and then sunny on Saturday. Highs near 60. Beautiful weekend, 41 Saturday night, clear skies, 66 sunny Sunday. Even some more mid-60s Monday, even touching 70 by Tuesday and Wednesday with sunshine in the midweek. I'm meteorologist Paul Trombley.
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0: 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They've been drilling residential wells all year round for more than 60 years. I think the only question that may be out there when it comes to sports is, can the Dodgers come back? Milwaukee, one win away from going to the World Series. They're up 3-0, beating the Dodgers 6-2 in L.A. Jake Bowers and Garrett Mitchell slugged back-to-back home runs in the 7th. Blake Snell gave up 4 runs over 6 innings for L.A., and they're going to play later on today, in fact, tonight, in Game 3 of the ALCS underway earlier today. The Guardians and the Rays are knotted up one apiece. Their start time got moved up to inclement weather in Cleveland. But Brewers manager Pat Murphy talks about keeping Abner Uribe on the mound.
14: Will Smith swinging the bat good. I know he doesn't have numbers, but I can see that he's swinging the bat great. And I know what a great player he is, so I wanted Abner to face him because I'd rather have Abner face him than him face a lefty.
0: Now, Dodgers manager Dave Roberts talks about his decision to pitch a pinch hit Max Muncy in the sixth.
13: I just felt Muncy against Abner's, he's death on righties. You're trying to guard against, you want to keep the inning going.
0: Nothing more than a chess match at times. That's why I love baseball. It's going to be a great day, great night for baseball. I don't know how well the Vikings are going to play. They have a bye this weekend. The next time they play will be against the Colts in Week 7. They will host Indianapolis. But cornerback Byron Murphy named the NFC Defensive Player of the Week after recording a pair of interceptions against the Saints. For the Packers, man, what an injury report for Week 6. Jonathan Ford, Javon Hargrave, Sky Moore, Kayshawn Nixon, Benjamin St. Just all absent from practice. Pack is 3-2. They host the Cowboys Sunday night at Lambeau. Timberwolves got beaten by the Pistons last night, 128-106. Minnesota wrapping up the preseason tomorrow at Chicago, taking on the Bulls. On the ice, the Wild trying to recover.

0: as their full-time manager, signing him through the 2028 season. Injury report in the NFL. More of them. The Texans ready to play with their shiny new toy. Marvin Harrison Jr. ready to suit up. Picked up from Arizona in the package that included the second round pick. Chicago Bears quarterback Caleb Williams taking another step toward returning from that hamstring injury. A full participant in the walkthrough yesterday. They hope he's going to be back here this week against the Atlanta Falcons. Michael Penix will be playing for the Falcons this week. He was hurt Sunday, but said afterward it wasn't too bad. New England Patriots wideout A.J. Brown close to returning to the lineup. They say he may be ready to play when they host the AFC East rival New York Jets on Sunday. Nothing's for sure, though, there. Denver Broncos safety Talanoa Hufanga will be sidelined for tonight's game against the Seahawks. Got a bad ankle. That's your injury report, bettors. No need to thank me. That's all right. The time is 6:13 a.m. 1450 FM 99.3 KNSI.
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AM 1450, FM 99.3, KNSI, can't help it. National Grouch Day today. Why would you be grouchy? Well, if you're Ilhan Omar, you don't have your phone anymore. Well, I'm sure she went out and got another one, but federal agents yesterday seizing the phone in the raid tied to the immigration fraud probe. Apparently, they don't think she should keep her citizenship, if that is, in fact, the case. And it's all about the birthday deal, right? If that is the case, I think they're just ripping the whole scab off that awful wound, are they not? It's, well, it's going to be very interesting, to say the least. I know the Ox is going to be all over this. But her cell phone documents seized, the ongoing criminal investigation focusing on potential fraud in her historic family immigration paperwork.

0: It's going to be a while before that mess is straightened out, don't you think? 617, AM 1450, FM 99.3, KNSI. How could you be a grouch today? I mean, it's Thursday. Tomorrow's Friday, right? I know my days of the week. The weekend is knocking on the door. Do you have your list set and ready to go? All of the things that need to be taken care of this weekend? I hope so. We need to go back to yesterday. Just quick like a bunny. Yesterday was Be Bald, Be Free Day. Okay, and I learned a long time ago, and we talked about it yesterday, when the first time I felt that drop of rain just go splat on the top of my head. Be Bald, Be Free Day yesterday, but some people are not comfortable without their hair. So from the department of, you know, I just really can't make this up, people are looking for new and different ways to save their hair, and it makes me scratch my head. Even if they haven't noticed any hair loss yet, okay? It's called hair banking. Hair banking. Could help fight future baldness by collecting the hair that you have now so that they can clone it. Now, I'm a long way from being any kind of a scientist, right? But here's how it works. Single hair follicles. Don't worry, there's not going to be a quiz. You don't have to write this down. Single hair follicles, maybe between 100 and 120, are collected from a patient, and then they store them through cryopreservation to freeze time on the stem cells in the hair. Yeah, this sounds like it's going to work. Cells are then multiplied in a hair cloning process, and then if it works, they're ready to be injected back into your scalp when you want them. How about that? What could go wrong? Well, the FDA has not approved the cloning process yet, so that's roadblock number one. And it is only sort of kind of almost effective right now. A lot of time, it just doesn't work. Sometimes it does, though. The cloning sometimes just doesn't take off. It also works better at the top of the head than around the hairline. Well, what good does that do? Male pattern baldness? You look like an egg wearing a skirt? Issues with access and cost. Hair banking is not widely available yet. Where it is, the cost is very similar to a hair transplant, ranging anywhere from $5,000 up to $20,000. Now, there is an upside. This process is supposed to be far less invasive than a surgical procedure. I remember the first time I ever saw a guy that had that. Wouldn't dare bring it up to this fella. Hey, you've been out of work for the past couple of weeks. Where you been? And then you look at his head and he's got these marks, stitches, whatever. Now, that was a long time ago, so it's probably gotten a lot better. And no, it was not me. By the way, if you want to read more, it is there in the New York Post. Okay? I'm just saying. Or you could just realize, you know, this is the way it's going to be for me the rest of my days. Be comfortable with it. Be positive with it. I mean, we'd all like to have a nice big old head of hair, right? I get it. But if that's the way it's going to be, well, then that's just the way it's going to be.
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5: 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You have heard me talking about Burst Travel's 70th anniversary travel showcase, right? Well, Amy Zenzen is with us to talk about that, and great to meet you, Amy.
6: Thank you. It's nice to be here.
5: Oh, what fun this is going to be, right? It is happening Saturday, October 24th, 9 to noon at the Park Events Center. Admission is $5 per person, which may seem kind of weird to some folks, but that money's going to the United Way.
6: It is. We are huge, huge partners with United Way. We do a fundraiser with them every year, nice. So this is a good opportunity to be able to give back to them.
5: Well, you talk about good opportunities. How about winning some fabulous prizes, right?
6: Oh, yeah. That's, I think, what people are going to really come through for. We have some really great things with our suppliers.
5: A $300 gift certificate from the Globus family of brands. We have a $500 gift certificate from Delta Vacations. But how about this grand prize?
6: Yeah, that's going to be the moneymaker, I think, for sure. It's going to be great. Princess is our platinum sponsor. Sure. We're really lucky to have them there with us. They're going to be giving away a free 7-night cruise.
5: Wow, very cool. Who wouldn't want to do that for sure? Now, also complimentary food and beverages and all of that. But I think, Amy, the real reason that folks need to come to the 70th anniversary travel showcase with Burst Travel is the fact that people are still there when we need you.
6: Yes, we are here. We're busier than ever. We were just talking about how now with all of the technology that's out there, the value of having a human person that knows, you know, the location, the destination, they're there if anything happens. It's really having that human connection that's the most valuable right now.
5: And I think what is so cool is talking to someone who has been there, who has done that, who can say, hey, go to this place for great food, go there for great entertainment.
6: Yes, it's so true. And we have just about 60 travel advisors throughout our entire company, you know, spread out through about 17 locations. And so if I personally haven't been there, I probably work with somebody
5: I
6: who
5: bet.
6: Has.
5: Yeah, that is really so cool. What a great job you have.
6: Oh, I know. It's the best in the world.
5: So, you know, you make dreams come true, don't you?
6: Yes. Yeah, absolutely. That's the business that we're in, right. Is really making dreams come true.
5: And, you know, when you stop to think about when people are on vacation, right, they are in such a great mood. You know, they're seeing things that they may never, ever see. It's been on their bucket list forever. But what if something goes wrong, Amy?
6: That is the question. And that's something that we always are very upfront about. We can't promise that your trip is going to be flawless. But what we can promise is that we will be there with you, for you, every step of the way.
5: Yeah.
6: If there's any issues, we're your advocate. We will be the ones holding on the phone for you. You know, you can be in the destination enjoying as much as possible. We will handle the rest.
5: You know, the only problem that I don't think you can solve is what Mother Nature might throw at us, right?
6: Yeah, that's a tricky one. But we also have a wonderful partner with a travel insurance company, Allianz Insurance. That it's a very, it's not the prettiest side of travel, but it's important.
5: Well, it happens, right?
6: Yes, it does.
5: All right. So who would you like to attend the 70th anniversary travel showcase? What do you think those people are going to be like?
6: Yeah, you know, this is our 70th anniversary. Yeah. So we want past, present, future clients of First Travel to come and celebrate with us. Anybody who's skeptical of travel agencies and what we do and how we might work, this is definitely a learning opportunity. We're going to have these breakout sessions where you can sit and actually attend a short presentation from a supplier where you're going more in depth into that product, into that destination. So it's definitely a learning opportunity too.
5: Absolutely. And I just look at all of the places we could go, all of the things that we could do. You know, I love to cruise. I love walking the beach, right? I like the adventure thing. And it's so cool because you guys can really find the perfect level of adventures, couples, families, everybody.
6: Yeah, we have singles that travel with us. We have a really, really fantastic group travel department. And so we have escorted groups where a group of people, you know, mostly from this area would travel together, not always. But we get a lot of singles because they don't want to travel completely alone.
5: Right.
6: So they have a Burst Travel escort and a group of people with, you know, like-minded.
5: All right, folks, put this on the calendar for sure. Saturday, October 24th, 9 a.m. to noon, we'll be at the Park Event Center celebrating 70 years, the 70th anniversary travel showcase. You get $100 off your next vacation. Admission is only $5 per person. Again, all proceeds go to the United Way, but you could win a free 7-night cruise, a $500 certificate from Delta Vacations, a $300 certificate from Globus Family of Brands, and you're not done. There's a whole lot more reasons to come on by, mostly because we're going to have a good time.
6: Oh, it's going to be a blast. We're going to have food and drinks. We have more prizes rolling in. Yeah. I think a 3-night stay to a beautiful resort in St. Lucia just came in. So you just never know what you're going
5: to
6: get.
5: Well, we're going to have to stay tuned.
6: Yes.
5: Amy, thank you so much. Amy Zenzen with Burst Travel. Again, the 70th anniversary travel showcase, October the 24th, 9 to noon at the Park Event Center. We will see you there.
7: I get to be the MC. Oh, man, I am looking forward to that. Please swing on by. It's a week from this Saturday, 9 to noon, just down the street over in Waite Park at the Waite Park Event Center, right? A great time will be had by all. Could you imagine walking out of there with some of those prizes? Whew. Then, of course, the real fun starts. First Travel, helping you plan that destination getaway. Awesome. Much more to come. Stay with us. 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Temps at 42 degrees right now. Later today, 55. Some scattered showers on and off again throughout your day today.
8: News. I'm Gianna Gelosi. President Trump back at the White House after holding a rally a day all week, stopping in Alaska, Montana, Arizona. White House Deputy Press Secretary Taylor Rogers on Fox.
9: This is a president who won in a landslide in 2024 because he promised to make the country wealthier and safer, and he has delivered on both of those promises.
8: But do voters agree? The economy remains one of the top issues for voters on top of a new inflation report out yesterday.
10: The Fox poll finds two-thirds of voters are dissatisfied with the direction of the country, and a little more than a quarter think the economy is good or fair. Just under half say their finances are worse than they were 2 years ago, and 6 in 10 voters say the cost of living is the top economic issue.
8: That is Fox's Jessica Rosenthal. There are two Trump tele-rallies today before another in-person rally Friday in Georgia. 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
12: 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Showers likely through about mid-afternoon. Otherwise, mostly cloudy skies with a high in the mid-50s. Your full KNSI forecast is on the way in moments. Good morning, I'm Jennifer Leverins. A new report says Minnesota's job market has weakened over the past year. The study from the State of Working Minnesota 2026 was released by the nonpartisan North Star Policy Action. According to the report, job growth has slowed since January 2025 and inflation-adjusted wages have been mostly flat. It's also estimating that more than 100,000 Minnesotans have lost health insurance coverage in that time. The report says Minnesota added 4,500 jobs in 2025. They say that's the slowest non-pandemic year since the Great Recession. It also says the leisure and hospitality industry lost 5,100 jobs between December 2025 and March 2026. The Social Security Administration projecting a 3.6% cost of living adjustment for older adults and people with disabilities starting in 2027. Some recipients say, though, it won't offset rising prices. The adjustment means $75 extra per month for the nearly 72 million Social Security beneficiaries and about 7.3 supplemental security income recipients. Inflation, though, does continue to pressure household budgets and savings, according to some older Americans. And they say that the increase isn't enough for them. The Social Security Administration says they face a looming bankruptcy date if a funding shortfall is not addressed by Congress. Xcel Energy is asking state regulators to hold electric base rates steady for the next 2 years. According to a company press release, Xcel says it can do that by speeding up its use of federal tax credits for upcoming battery storage projects and by continuing to collect some costs through separate charges on customer bills that regulators have already approved. Base rates are only part of a bill, and the release doesn't say whether those other charges could change. If the plan is approved, Xcel would hold off on its next electric rate case until at least November 2028. The company says it plans to invest about $4.5 billion in the state's electric system over the next 2 years. The Salvation Army looking for volunteers to ring bells for its annual Red Kettle campaign, which starts November 14th. Spokesman Dan Furry says the donations help fund year-round programs, including food assistance, shelters, and disaster services. Furry says the money stays right in the community where it is given. And hockey fans are used to seeing players drop the gloves, but the punches being thrown Sunday are aimed squarely at cancer. The Minnesota Wild hosting Hockey Fights Cancer Awareness Night when the team hosts the Columbus Blue Jackets at 5. Cancer patients, survivors, and cancer charities will be featured throughout the game. Fans are encouraged to wear lavender to show their support. KNSA News Time 635. 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For more on these and other stories, visit knsiradio.com. I'm Jennifer Leverins, KNSI News.
7: Hey, Jen, are you an iPhone user?
12: No, I have an Android.
7: Yeah, me too. Me too. I know a lot of people that do the iPhone thing, though, and it seems like, well, they're kind of up there, and we're kind of down here. Do you know what I mean?
12: Oh, I mean, some people are very loyal and particular about...
7: Oh, that's a nice way to put it.
12: Yeah. I mean, like, I have an iPad.
7: Yeah.
12: And that's fine.
7: I have an iPad also, right?
12: Right.
7: But I bring this up not to, you know, poke the bear or anything. I'm trying to help these folks, okay?
12: Okay.
7: Your iPhone storage always seems to be full. So get rid of your unused apps. Get rid of the forgotten downloads, all the podcasts, movies, and TV shows, all that kind of stuff.
12: But what if I might need them?
7: Well, that is true. I would think that you should probably save them somewhere else. I don't even know how that works with an iPhone. Can you do it on a thumb drive?
12: Maybe in your Apple Cloud.
7: Okay, there's an Apple Cloud. Nice, nice. Message attachments. Get rid of all of the, is it GIFs or GIFs? I know GIFs is my favorite kind of peanut butter.
12: I say GIF. Some okay. People say GIF.
7: All right.
12: I say GIF.
7: They're buried somewhere in there. Get rid. Oh, empty your trash folder, your browser cache. And how many duplicate photos do you really, really need?
12: Well, sometimes you might need them.
7: That is. You're a lot of help.
12: I'm a hoarder when it comes to my tech stuff.
7: You know, I never get rid of anything. All my pictures from day one, I still have them all. Sometimes I'll download them right onto my honest-to-goodness computer.
12: Oh, yeah, okay.
7: And then I will actually put them on a CD. I hate to say that. Or a thumb drive. whatever.
13: I have a digital photo frame.
7: Oh, sure.
13: And that's a great place to have your pictures right
7: Absolutely.
13: There.
7: Yeah, we have grandkids that pop up all the time. It's kind of neat. Video files are usually the big bad ones, however. But, I mean, you know, you go on vacation, you go to Arizona, you take all kinds of videos. And then, you know, you got to show those to the friends and family, right, when they come over for Christmas or maybe Thanksgiving.
13: Well, right. And you got to have it right there on your phone because you don't want to like stop and go get the iPad and all that other stuff.
7: We're going to hook it up to the TV somehow if I can make the rabbit ears work.
13: Right. Go kick the satellite dish.
7: That's it. That's it. Thanks, Jen.
13: Yeah.
7: 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And by the way, I want to say thanks to the Huffington Post for this enlightenment. 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
7: AM 1450, FM 99.3, KNSI 640 on the clock. On the thermometer, stuck at 42 degrees. Occasional showers today. We have a 70% chance of rainfall yet today and a high of 55. They say the showers should be done by about 3-ish or so this afternoon. For tonight, chance of rain after midnight. Again, wind at 30 miles an hour from the northwest down to 39 degrees. And then for tomorrow, eventual sun and 52, northerlies to 35. Tomorrow night, maybe some widespread frost, 32 for the low, 59 and sunny eventually for Saturday. A little breezy though, southwesterlies to 25. Saturday night, 41, still windy. Sunshine 66. Sunday, the wind dies down. 65 and sunny for Monday. Tuesday, sun 67. And again, we're at 42 right now. Any mist or rainfall in the neighborhood? Drizzle, 44 now, up in Sauk Center. 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
18: This is Bloomberg Money Minute. Apple is preparing to launch its Apple Intelligence AI platform in mainland China in December, following years of regulatory delays. The initial rollout will include AI features first introduced in the U.S. 2 years ago for the iPhone, iPad, and Mac, but is said to exclude the new Siri AI assistant and other more recently announced features. Turning to trading, tech stocks are leading the losses this morning. The latest bout of selling has has been triggered by data showing a pickup in inflation. Wall Street is ramping up bets on further Federal Reserve interest rate hikes. And Volkswagen wants a bigger piece of the American car market, and it's investing heavily to win over buyers. The automaker is said to be planning a mid-sized pickup to rival the Toyota Tacoma and Chevy Colorado, plus a rugged SUV to take on the Ford Bronco and Jeep Wrangler. With sales struggling in China and tariffs squeezing profits, VW is betting that light trucks and off-road SUVs can help turn things around. Courtney Donahoe, Bloomberg Radio.
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7: 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Good morning. We're at 642. Sports brought to us by the Trout Companies. They are experts when it comes to removing contaminants that make your water smell bad and taste worse. 1993 was the year, 33 years ago, perhaps. Well, some think it is the best football movie ever made. Rudy, Sean Astin, the underdog, Daniel Rudy Rudiger, had dreams of playing football for Notre Dame. I know a guy that could have played that role. He certainly did it in high school. 33 years ago, Rudy was released. All right, guys, you can watch that movie. I dare you to not tear up at the end, right? Personally, my favorite football movie, North Dallas 40, or Any Given Sunday. As long as we're talking football, one member of the Vikings recognized for his performance on the field, cornerback Byron Murphy Jr., named as the NFC Defensive Player of the Week. He had a couple of interceptions against the Saints. Now, Minnesota's 5-0. They got a bye this week. They host the Indianapolis Colts coming up on Week 7. Will the wheels fall off? We shall see. Packers released their injury report. It is not good. Week 6 is awful. Jonathan Ford, Javon Hargrave, Sky Moore, Kayshawn Nixon, and Benjamin St. Just absent from the practice field. That's five guys. 25%, right? Almost. Green Bay, the Pack, 3-2. They host the Cowboys Sunday night at Lambeau. Last night, Timberwolves topped by the Pistons, 128-106. They wrap up the preseason tomorrow, the Wolves do, at the Bulls. On the ice, Minnesota starting a two-game homestand as they host the St. Louis Blues at Grand Casino Arena tonight. University of Minnesota football squad, 4-2 on the season. They will host Iowa this weekend. Iowa, 5-1, but they have played tougher opponents, no doubt. Minnesota United FC picked up a point after playing to a 2-2 draw against the Colorado Rapids. Back in action when they host the St. Louis City FC Saturday at Allianz Field are the Loons. Let's go to baseball. It would take one of those miracles, I'm thinking, for the Dodgers to come back. But you know what? It's happened. The National League Championship Series, they say, virtually is over as the Brewers have a commanding 3-0 lead in that best-of-7 series. They won last night 6-2 in Los Angeles. The manager, Pat Murphy, for the Brewers, says Jake Bowers is incredible when it comes to working. Oh, let's get rid of that. Said it's incredible. He is incredible, rather, when it comes to working out the counts. AM 1450, FM 99.3, KNSI. We will do our darndest to get to that audio here. Jake, where you be? Not today. Astros, Houston has fired their manager, Joe Espada, after 3 seasons, including a couple of American League West championships. Several members of his coaching staff also let go as the Astros prepare for a new era after also firing their general manager, Dana Brown, back in August. Now, in the meantime, Espada will interview for the Seattle Mariners managerial opening. The Phillies keeping their guy, Don Mattingly, through 2028. Back to the NFL's injury report. DeMeco Ryans told everybody yesterday Marvin Harrison Jr. expected to suit up for Houston's clash against Jacksonville from London on Sunday. Chicago Bears quarterback Caleb Williams taking another step toward returning from a hamstring injury. He was a full participant yesterday in the walkthrough practice. They hope he's going to be back in time to play the Falcons this weekend. And speaking of the Falcons, Michael Penix Jr. fighting through a rib injury, so he will start this weekend. Maybe. Likely, but maybe. New England Patriots wideout A.J. Brown coming back. They've opened up his 21-day window to be activated. Don't know if he's going to play against the Jets on Sunday. And Denver Broncos safety Talanoa Hufanga, sidelined for tonight's game against the Seahawks. He's got a bad ankle. That's sports. Bob Hughes here. 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
7: 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As long as we're talking about spooky stuff and Halloween, if you are going to be going on an aircraft, the TSA reminding Halloween travelers you cannot bring costume weapons through security. You can wear a costume if it's within reason. Obviously, they're going to have to see your face. So if you've got a pajama-like costume, if it's comfortable, that probably will work. If you're wearing anything with metal, you'll be asked to remove your masks that are covering your face. Avoid full face makeup because you may have to wash it off to get through the TSA checkpoint. I would hope so. When it comes to the weapon-like accessories, if it looks, you're not doing it. If it looks like, it ain't happening, okay? You can put it in your carry-on or your checked luggage. I would be a little iffy on the carry-on stuff. Prop knives, swords, lightsabers, brooms, pitchforks, and guns. Not allowed in your carry-on. Maybe find in your checked bag. But you know who has the final call on that? The TSA. Don't goof around with these guys and gals. Powder and liquid makeup are allowed, both in your carry-on and checked luggage, but you have to follow normal carry-on rules. Powder and solid makeup in quantities greater than 12 ounces need to be placed in a separate bin for your X-ray screening. Liquid makeup, the 3-1-1 rule, 3.4 ounces or less. It must fit into a 1-quart clear resealable bag. And if you have more than that, you do need to check it. Candy of all sizes is allowed, especially if you're going to give it to the pilots. No, I don't know about that. It is good practice, though, to remove any large hauls of candy from a carry-on, place it in a bin separately, and pass it out to everybody standing in line. That's what I would do. Be the most popular person in the airport, right? AM 1450, FM 99.3, KNSI. I would say that if you still have an ounce of common sense, you should be doing okay. 6:52, Bill O'Reilly's Morning Edition on the way next.
0: 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Thanks to Andy's Towing. Remember to always ask for Andy's Towing. They'll get you going.
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7: 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On this Thursday, I'm thinking about the latest ICE shooting in New York City. A guy named Oscar Belgal was driving in the Bronx with his 5-year-old son in the back seat. He was being sought by federal agents because he's an illegal criminal from the Dominican Republic. In 2023, Belgal pleaded guilty to grand larceny, was given probation. He should have been deported then and there, but no. 2 years later, he's arrested on 10 counts of selling narcotics. That means he's a drug dealer. Of course, ICE is going to be searching for Oscar. They find him in the Bronx, where he tries to flee. The agents say he used his car as a weapon. They fired 7 shots into the vehicle. The boy wasn't hurt. The feds say they didn't even know he was there. Now, the reason this happened is that New York Governor Kathy Hochul has declared her state a sanctuary place. She has ordered officials there not to cooperate with ICE on most
8: 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That is the Morning O'Reilly Update. More analysis later on.
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13: 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So we cram in as much trail riding as possible. 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Because nothing says fall in Minnesota like trying to get everything done before the snow flies. 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
30: He'll just do tele-rallies today. I'm Dave Anthony, Fox News. President Trump won't hit the road again till tomorrow after returning home from Republican rallies in Arizona and then Montana at about 4 o'clock this morning.
31: Remember, if they win the midterms and if they go on and start winning a little bit, they will put us right back into the position. I call it the dark ages.
30: But Fox's Aisha Hosni reports from the White House.
32: Despite all the rallies, the tele-rallies, the money, the commercials, the advertisements, it appears that Democrats, as of today, are widening their lead against Republicans. That's according to brand new Fox News polling just released yesterday. Democratic candidates have a nearly 10-point advantage over those Republican candidates when it comes to voter preference. The biggest issue for voters, no big surprise here, it continues to be cost of living. Just 22% approve of the job that President Trump has done on bringing inflation down.
30: And we'll get another inflation update this hour, expected to show wholesale prices also rose last month like consumer prices did. Destruction and death in Pakistan. A roof collapsed on a school. 34 students and a teacher were killed. More than 50 others pulled from the rubble with injuries. Now an update on the federal investigation into Congresswoman Ilhan Omar after the Minnesota Progressive Democrat's home in Washington was raided.
0: Dozens of her family members receiving subpoenas as part of an immigration investigation. Now, according to the Wall Street Journal, federal authorities are looking into how Congresswoman Omar obtained her citizenship as a teenager arriving from Somalia in 1995. The Journal reporting that the probe is aimed at building a case to strip her of her citizenship obtained in 2000.
30: Fox's Todd Pyro. There is a separate federal investigation into her finances. Congresswoman Omar says she is a political target, calling allegations baseless lies and smears. 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
15: KNSI News Time is 7:02. Showers likely today with cloudy skies and a high in the mid-50s. Your full KNSI forecast is on the way in moments. Good morning, I'm Jennifer Leverenz. A forum for Waite Park City Council candidates is scheduled for later this month. The forum is set for Monday, October 26th at 6 p.m. at the St. Cloud Area School District 742 office. Candidates for the Waite Park City Council include current council members Frank Tyson and Sean Blackburn and former council member Mike Lindquist. The forum is billed as a chance to meet the candidates, ask questions, and learn their priorities. Waite Park residents, business owners, and anyone else interested in the candidates are welcome to attend. Learn more at knsiradio.com. Minnesota Secretary of State Steve Simon says he, too, is very concerned about election security as November 3rd approaches. Simon's office is working with election administrators in all 87 counties to prepare for Election Day. Simon, a Democrat, running for re-election. He faces challenges from three other candidates, including St. Cloud native and Republican Tad Jude. Jude is a former state lawmaker and was the youngest person ever elected to the legislature. He also served as a district court judge and Hennepin County Commissioner. If your thoughts about autumn stretch past the leaves to snow, this one's for you.
16: The Nordic Ski Club of Central Minnesota holds its annual fall meeting soon, and the featured speaker is Deb Diggins. She's the mother of Minnesota native Olympic medalist Jesse Diggins. Club president Molly Wayron says Jesse's parents have been a tremendous source of support through her ups and downs.
18: From the get-go, following her to different places in the country as well as around the globe. She also is very public about an eating disorder that she lived with for quite a while. So that, I think, also is something that really speaks to parents, just when your athlete goes through a struggle like that too. How do you offer good support during those really trying times?
16: The meeting will take place October 25th at Sartell Middle School at 6:30 p.m. The event is free. 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I'm Glenn Leverenz, KNSI News.
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5: 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Good morning. Meteorologist Paul Trombley is with us. 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And Paul, it could be a little soggy today, huh?
6: Yeah, cloudy skies out there throughout, and some rain showers moving in. So you get a little more midday and then into the afternoon showers around the area. But dry so far for most spots here to start things off. Mid-50s for highs. Northwest winds developing 5 to 10. Still some more showers on and off tonight. 39, northwest winds 10 to 20. Blustery and cool for Friday with some clouds, shower chances in the morning, and then turning sunny as we get, especially in the afternoon tomorrow, 52, north winds 15 to 25. Cooler night Friday night, maybe some frost Saturday morning with lows at 32, and then sunny and dry for the weekend, 60 Saturday, southwest winds 10 to 15. 41 Saturday night, mid of 60s on Sunday with some sun, and then 41 Sunday night. More mild weather to go along with some sun next week, mid to 60s Monday, around 70 Tuesday and Wednesday, as we stay on the path of some sunshine through midweek. I'm meteorologist Paul Trombley.
5: 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Rain and 41 right now, a little falls. Rain and 44 in Sauk Center. Here in St. Cloud, we're up a notch, 43 degrees.
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5: 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Straight to the NLCS we go. The Brew Crew, one win away from the World Series. They're up 3-0, the best of 7 NLCS over the Dodgers. They win last night in L.A., the final, 6-2. Jake Bowers and Garrett Mitchell slugged back-to-back home runs in the 7th. Brewers manager Pat Murphy talks about keeping Abner Uribe on the mound.
8: Will Smith swinging the bat good. I know he doesn't have numbers, but I can see that he's swinging the bat great. And I know what a great player he is. So I wanted Abner to face him because I'd rather have Abner face him than him face a lefty.
5: Great attitude when you can have the ability to answer any time the other guys score.
8: I think it's what it's all about in the game, you know, to be that locked in that you respond every time.
5: Well,
8: and it's resiliency, it's a belief, it's all those things.
5: Blake Snell gave up 4 runs over 6 innings for LA, and Dodgers catcher Will Smith had this to say.
9: Pitched really well, you know. Punched in the face, but he responded, gave 6 really strong innings. They had a couple of good at bats on the homers in the 7th.
5: Okay, now, L.A. is going to try to stave off elimination. Game 4 coming up this evening. Game 3 of the ALCS moved up to today because of bad weather in Cleveland. The Guardians and the Rays tied at 1 apiece. By the way, Joe Espada has been fired by the Houston Astros, along with a lot of his staff. J. General Manager Dana Brown also got cut back in August. Espada is going to interview for the Seattle Mariners managerial opening as well. So we probably have not seen the last of him. Byron Murphy, cornerback for the Vikes, named as the NFC Defensive Player of the Week. Had a couple of interceptions against the Saints. Minnesota's got a bye week. They will host the Colts in Week 7. Sunday night, it's going to be the Cowboys and the Packers live from Lambeau. Timberwolves got beaten by the Pistons, 128-106. Minnesota wrapping up their preseason tomorrow against the Bulls in Chi-Town. On the ice, the Wild start a quick two-game homestand tonight when they host the St. Louis Blues Grand Casino Arena. University of Minnesota football squad is 4-2. They host the 5-1 Iowa team coming up this weekend. And Minnesota United FC picked up another point. They played it with 2-2 draw against the Colorado.

0: Talanoa Hufanga will be sidelined for tonight's game against the Seahawks. He's got a bad ankle. That's your injury report. Now you know where to place your bets. I hate that. That's sports, though. 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
0: 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I don't know what's wrong with people, right? You know, there used to be a time when you would name your children after family members, right? Virginia is named after my grandmother. Mary is named after my wife's grandmother. It used to be the old-fashioned thing to do, just to honor those that come before us, right? You can look it up in the family book. It's all right there. Not so much anymore. Have you seen the movie The Odyssey yet? Well, new names that are coming up. Calypso, maybe even Homer. Ajax? Didn't know that that was from The Odyssey. I thought it was a cleanser. Lunar names. Ilara or Moon. Apparently Moon Unit Zappa wasn't enough. Names ending in the letters O-M-I. I don't know why. Tomi, Aomi, Ziomi. Maybe it'd be Ziomi. Cool. You know, your kids are going to have to live with this stuff the rest of their lives, right? Medieval names. Agnes. I like Agnes. I like Winifred. Winnie, right? I like Archibald. Archie. Opulent names like Kashmir, Golden, Hampton, and Trust. Who would name their child Trust? Let's see. Also, Florence, Maribella. Oslo, Roma. I get that part. Just things to look for in the newspaper. There are a whole lot of other, well, actually, there's one other name that is way more common than Smith. But we don't ever hear about those. Why is that? Why aren't all of the baby names recorded and reported? I think they are recorded, but they're certainly not reported, are they? Used to be, but not anymore. Apparently it puts people in a bad light or something. Dot, dot, dot, as they say. Oh, one more from the random jottings department, and I think this one's absolutely awesome.

0: We did not do this story yesterday, or maybe it was the day before. I think it was the day before. You know, P. Diddy Combs, Sean P. Diddy Combs, goes by Diddy now because, well, he can. So he's in the slammer. Lord knows how long he's going to be there. But as you may expect, and it's true, if you are extremely famous and extremely rich, you know, doing hard time is really not that hard for people like P. Diddy. Illegal perks? Oh, I think so. So we had the story that we didn't get to a couple of days ago about his head injury. Initial report said he whacked it on the bunk above his. But the real story is a lot more fun. And I think, you know, what goes around comes around. You're just desserts. It's always going to work out that way. Karma. Christopher Koch is, that's his real name too, by the way. Christopher Koch is in the slammer along with P. Diddy. They don't share the same cell or anything like that. But this Christopher Koch dude is a Jamaican drug lord. He goes by the name of, is it Dudus? D-U-D-U-S? I don't know. But according to some sources, he is the real boss of Fort Dix Prison in New Jersey. And the news reports popped out that Diddy's getting all kinds of perks. Got a cell phone, drinking, massages. When that report surfaced, what do you suppose happened? Well, they did the big search of the slammer, and the other inmates got raided. They lost their contraband, and the guy who runs the prison, not the warden, but the guy who runs the prison, Christopher Koch, thought it was time for a payback. He ended up in solitary for a couple of weeks. Diddy is in the hospital for a day. And, of course, nobody is confirming this story. But it's kind of fun to think that may actually be happening to P. Diddy. Like we said before, payback, man. Payback. It's 7:20.
1: Outside the box with the ox.
2: One small school on the Iron Range banned more books from its library than every other public school in Minnesota, Wisconsin, Iowa, and North and South Dakotas combined. That, the opening sentence from a Star Tribune piece about some liberal idiot library assistant with an agenda to pollute the minds of children of hardworking families in a tiny town in northern Minnesota. A 27-year-old transgender somehow got hired and recommended the school library get a ton of new books. A parent caught on, complained, and subsequently 80 books have been pulled, as has the liberal idiot transgender library assistant.
3: You're fired!
2: The story skirts around what we know to be true, that books teaching kids the art of fellatio on their fellow same-sex classmates, and that females aren't the only gender that can bear children, are being pushed on our kids, messing them up from an early age. Well, required reading in my day included The Crucible, 1984, Animal Farm, and Lord of the Flies. We regard these as classics, which, if not read, will apparently deprive children of disdain for our species out of some masochistic desire to teach them resentment, frustration, and fear of our own inevitable human tendencies. Well, imagine from outside the box, we were instead required to read The Art of the Deal, Rich Dad, Poor Dad, a 12-week course on Dave Ramsey's Baby Steps to Be Millionaires, Ecclesiastes, Proverbs, and the entire New Testament. Outside the Box with the Ox is brought to you today by C&D Granite.
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0: Good morning is right. The time is 7:23.
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0: Brandon Johnson back with us. Time for Taking You Home. Good morning, sir.
11: Good morning, Bob.
0: Okay, tough question. How do we decide, Brandon, how to price our home?
11: Yeah, so pricing your home is not an exact science. It requires, you know, kind of a big picture, looking at a lot of different metrics, and it's the basic one is the most important, but it's not the only metric, which is comparable sales, right?
0: Okay.
11: So that is important, but it's more nuanced than simply looking at comparable sales in a lot of cases. The data is important. Who's interpreting it and how you interpret that data is all the importance in the world when coming up with a value. So for instance, it's important to say, what is the current demand in a number of different areas? And so not what's the demand 5 months ago, 4 months ago, what's the current demand? And one of the areas is, what's the current demand in my neighborhood, in my location, gotcha, right? What's the current demand for my layout, my square footage, my bedroom, my bathroom count? What's the current demand for that? What's the current demand for the functionality of my home? Is it a rambler patio home versus a two-story? What's the current demand for that? And then what's the condition? What's the current demand for if my condition of my home is subpar versus it's move-in ready, right? And so these may seem like obvious factors, but I'll tell you where it becomes important.
0: Okay.
11: Is in the change of seasonality, meaning people buy homes year-round.
0: Right.
11: Generally, when we do a market analysis, we go back 6 months and look at comparables from the last 6 months. If I'm pricing someone's home, we're just in early October here now, right? And I'm looking at 6-7 months historical data.
0: Yep.
11: I'm looking at homes that theoretically have closed in April, May, June.
0: Gotcha.
11: It can be misleading to look at those prices to price your home October, November, December.
0: Okay.
11: Right? Just like it can be as misleading if you're pricing a home to go on the spring in February and March to look at sold data historically October, November, December. So where I said it takes someone to interpret and project that data, that's one nuance where if I'm pricing a home in that's going on the market in March and I'm looking at sales comparables, even if they're apples to apples homes that have sold in November, December, and I know because I have my finger on the pulse of the market that demand is picking up.
0: Right.
11: We might be above the comparable prices. And conversely, in the fall, if I'm looking at April, May, June sales, and I'm going on the market in November, I might say, hey, we got to scale it back. So that's kind of the subjectivity that goes into looking at data in just from seasonality as
0: okay.
11: well.
0: I can buy a home that needs to have some fixing up because I can do that myself.
11: Yep.
0: Right. I can buy a home that's got not granite countertops and I want to put those in, upgrade the house a little bit, right? Yep. If I've got the money to do all of those things. So all of that enters into my mind as I'm looking out to buy another home. But I may be a little out of the ordinary, right? Because not everybody's willing to put in that sweat equity.
11: Yeah. And what I would say is, again, it depends on what is the age, style, how dated is the home. You may be willing to do that work,
0: right?
11: But what's the other demand that you'd be competing? Like if you're the only one in a 1970s two-story,
0: right,
11: versus it's a entry-level rambler where you're going to be competing for buyers, it may or may be more or less impactful, I guess is what I'm saying. And so that's the factor we got to look at, is how does it apply to your house on the current demand?
0: All right.
11: Of people looking for fixer-uppers.
0: And then I have to ask you this question. Are we seeing multiple offers still today?
11: There's always instances where there's multiple offers. Right. It really depends, again, on so many factors, the price point, the area, the location. But yes, it's still, there is demand. Patio homes is a very strong demand. And so that's one of those where you got to, price your home. You can take into consideration there's a lack of inventory when you're pricing your home.
0: Right.
11: The other factor that I would say when pricing your home is, what is your motivation as a seller? And what I mean by that is, what is your timeline?
0: Mm-hmm.
11: Did you find your dream house that you need to move into in 30 to 45 days? Or if it takes 6 months to sell, it doesn't matter. And the honest answer is most people are somewhere in between that.
0: Right.
11: But everything is a factor of time and patience, price and patience, and where are you on that continuum of 30 days, 90 days on pricing. So that's a conversation as well too. So our job is to look at all these metrics, present all this, and then have a conversation with you, is how does it fit into your story?
0: Right.
11: And so Heidi is great at, she has a number of different metrics like percentage of sales price to the county assessed value, right, and percentage of sales price to the square footage. So there's all these metrics and they all lead to a conversation on how does it work for you to price your home in your situation.
0: Gotcha. Now, I love the fact that your philosophy at Voigt Johnson Real Estate, you decide the price.
11: Yeah, you meaning the client.
0: Right.
11: So our job is to give you our recommendation, our interpretation. 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And what I tell people is, you know, if we're looking at somewhere between 375 and 400, I say you got to decide what's comfortable for you based on everything I've laid out for you. Mm-hmm. If you tell me you want to list it for 600,000, we might say,
0: that's a little high. Yeah.
11: But at the end of the day, you decide the price. But then I am clear on saying this is where I think, and we always give a range. Mm-hmm. We don't say it's going to be X. We say it's going to be usually, you know, a 5 to 8% range, because there's a lot of factors, but we try and give a range on where your house will sell. And then our job is to get at the highest end of that range as possible.
0: There you go. Now it makes perfect sense. 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
11: You can see us online at voigtjohnson.com or 320-774-2400.
0: Brandon, thank you.
11: Thank you, sir.
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7: News. I'm CJ Papa, Vice President J.D. Vance in Battleground, Michigan, stopping in Monroe today, about 41 miles south of Detroit. But will it make any difference?
12: Fox News polling revealing Democratic candidates have a nearly 10-point advantage over those Republican candidates when it comes to voter preference. We're looking at 54% preferring Democrats, 45% choosing Republicans. That preference has actually jumped for Democrats a couple of points from just last month.
7: Fox's Aisha Haji at the White House, where President Trump will hold telerallies today. A chest x-ray is normal for Pope Leo, that from the Vatican, which says he also had a routine checkup today. The pontiff had lung cancer surgery on Tuesday, and the first public appearances for Harry and Meghan since moving back to England. They were in Nottingham in central England today. 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
14: 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Showers likely today with cloudy skies and a high in the mid-50s. Your full KNSI forecast is on the way in moments. Good morning, I'm Jennifer Leverins. Federal agents investigating Minnesota Congresswoman Ilhan Omar have issued subpoenas to some of her family members. The Star Tribune reporting Omar's sister and another relative have received them. The paper says the probe is examining possible fraud and false statements on her immigration paperwork. On Monday, Department of Homeland Security agents searched Omar's home in Washington. She called the search an effort by the administration to target political enemies and weaponizing law enforcement. She has denied any wrongdoing. U.S. inflation accelerated last month as gas, clothing, and airfare got more expensive. Evidence rising prices remain an economic challenge compared to a few weeks before the midterm elections. The consumer price index rose 3.7% in September compared with a year ago. The Labor Department said Wednesday, and is up from 3.4% in August. The report also raises pressure on the Federal Reserve to raise its key interest rate further to combat inflation. Minnesota Secretary of State Steve Simon says he is concerned about election security as November 3rd approaches. The Department of Justice sent close to 20 election monitors to polling places in Hennepin and Ramsey counties for the primary. The DOJ later announced the findings of an investigation into illegal voting in Minnesota, and 10 residents have been indicted. Simon's office is working with election administrators in all 87 counties to prepare for Election Day. Simon is a Democrat who is running for re-election. He is facing challenges from three other candidates, including Republican and St. Cloud native Tad Jude. Jude is a former state lawmaker, the youngest person ever to be elected to the legislature. He also served as a district court judge and Hennepin County Commissioner. Americans have a new sunscreen option for the first time in over 25 years. The Food and Drug Administration approving the chemical ingredient BEMT back in June. The ingredient is already popular in Europe and offers broad protection without cosmetic downsides of older ingredients. Dermatologists say BEMT fills a market gap by providing protection from ultraviolet light without leaving white streaks. It apparently also has minimal skin absorption, reducing safety concerns. Experts say unlike some older chemicals, BEMT is stable in sunlight, but they still recommend reapplying sunscreen regularly and using additional sun protection, such as taking breaks from the sun, staying in the shade, and wearing clothing with SPF. KNSI News time is 7:35. 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For more on these and other stories, visit knsiradio.com. I'm Jennifer Leverins, KNSI News.
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0: 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Temps at 43 degrees right now. 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We have a 70% chance of rain today. Passing showers on again, off again kind of stuff. Maybe a little bit later. Hopefully you've brought the umbrella with you, right? I have not. 55 are expected high today. They're not even talking about how much rain. For tonight, a chance of rain again after midnight. Low down to 39. Northwesterlies to 30 tonight. Windy tomorrow. 35-mile-an-hour gusties from the north. Sunshine 52 eventually tomorrow. Tomorrow night down to 32, so some widespread frost. Saturday morning, eventually sunny and 59 Saturday. It's going to be windy Saturday. Saturday night down to 41, still windy. And then on Sunday, sunshine 66. Sun and 65 for Monday. Not windy. What's going on in the neighborhood? We noticed that we're starting to see more rain. Light rain 41 right now, still in Little Falls. We had some rain up in Sauk Center. Now just clouds there at 44. And again here in St. Cloud. We're at 43. The time coming up on 7:39.
4: This is a Bloomberg Money Minute. Charles Schwab is cashing in as everyday investors keep pouring money into the stock market. Quarterly earnings topped Wall Street expectations. However, new brokerage accounts came in slightly below estimates, sending shares lower in early trading. Schwab has been looking to artificial intelligence to keep customers engaged, rolling out a virtual assistant called Charlie. But the technology is a double-edged sword. It could help investors get financial advice more easily while threatening the traditional services that firms such as Schwab rely on. Staying with trading, stocks are seeing a drop this morning on track for a fourth straight session of losses. And Amazon is making another push into AI wearables with two new gadgets designed to capture and analyze your day. The new Bee Frontier wristband costs $75, while a card-shaped recorder called the Bee Eclipse starts at $100. Both can turn conversations into summaries and to-do lists. Amazon discontinued its Halo health trackers in 2023. Courtney Donahoe, Bloomberg Radio.
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0: 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Good morning. It is 740 Sports, brought to us by the Trout Companies. You know they know water from the bottom to the tap. One member of the Vikings recognized as being the NFC Defensive Player of the Week. His name, Byron Murphy Jr., quarterback for the Minnesota Vikings. Had a couple of interceptions against the Saints. Now, Minnesota 5-0. It is their bye week this week. They will host the Indianapolis Colts coming up on week 7. For week 6 for Green Bay, man, they're hurting for certain. Jonathan Ford, Javon Hargrave, Sky Moore, Kayshawn Nixon, Benjamin St. Juice just absent from practice yesterday. Green Bay's 3-2. They host the Cowboys Sunday night at Lambeau. NBA, Minnesota trying to wrap up their preseason, hopefully with a win tomorrow in Chicago, taking on the Bulls. On the ice, the Minnesota Wild trying to bounce back out of a two-game homestand that starts tonight. They will host the St. Louis Blues at Grand Casino Arena. College football, week 7 is here. Wisconsin's 4-1. They visit UCLA Saturday. Iowa State 3-3. They visit Arizona in week 8. Minnesota 4-2. They host Iowa, who is 5-1. A little bit of a wake-up call for the Gophers, methinks. Minnesota United FC got another point. They played to a 2-2 draw at the Colorado Rapids. Kelvin Yeboah scored. Minnesota back in action when they host St. Louis City FC Saturday at Allianz Field. Today is going to be a good day for baseball. Well, if Mother Nature cooperates, right? The National League Championship Series pretty much toast. The Brewers are up 3-0. I am shocked. They get a 6-2 win over the Dodgers last night in L.A. They're going to try to stave off elimination. The Dodgers are. Game 4 coming up this evening. Game 3 of the ALCS gets underway earlier today. The Guardians and the Rays knotted up at 1 apiece. Their start time got bumped up because of bad weather that's going on in Cleveland. Stay tuned. That's sports. 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
9: Yes, absolutely. 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You know, people that suffer from migraine headaches to tension style headaches, those are going to be the two major ones we see in office. Tension being the big one, particularly nowadays with cell phone and technology, people working at computers, constantly looking down. So those neck muscles in the back get super tight, ending up pulling vertebrae out, which then will lead to those headaches that kind of manifest right under the base of your skull.
22: Yeah, okay, so tension headaches are actual physical tension, not like stress.
9: I'm uptight
22: at work type tension.
9: You know, it can be that kind. That can be that kind of tension as well. Mm-hmm. Classically, it's more due to the tight muscles and things like that. They're going to lead to this stuff.
22: Other types of headaches?
9: Another big one is migraines. A lot of people suffer from this, and many treat medically, whether it's medications or Botox injections. But chiropractically, it's a huge thing that we can help as well, making sure the spine's fully in align, as well as then I go through and do a ton of soft tissue work through the necks, loosening everything up, which I get great results. Usually within a few visits, you're usually feeling a lot better, if not the same day.
22: Huge, and that's for migraines. I mean, these are people that live with these for days and weeks.
9: Yeah, absolutely. Oof. Yeah, and they can be quite debilitating for people.
22: They can walk out of here feeling better.
9: They can indeed. Yes, it happens quite frequently.
22: Wow. How many people come in for that? Are they catching on?
9: Ooh, yeah, definitely. I would say, you know, that's probably maybe a quarter to a third of my practice is probably headache people.
22: That really is catching. I mean, people are getting it.
9: Absolutely, yes. Yeah, it's been getting traction. I think, you know, with things out on social media and such like that, the people are just they're starting to see it a lot more.
22: But yeah, I mean, you're so right about just sitting at a computer. I did that the other day, and the Ox is usually up and about, you know, and he's pretty mobile. But sometimes I'll just sit and get into a project.
9: Yeah.
22: And boy, I'll notice it, right, kind of right. I'm pointing to my neck, you know, kind of right up in here, and I have to pinch it and try to make it feel better. And
9: yeah.
22: And if you do that every day, I can't even imagine.
9: Right.
22: It'd be a basket case.
9: Yep. Yeah. And it's an easy fix. You just call, make an appointment with us, and we'll address it and get it taken care of for you.
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0: 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Folks, there are some very important numbers that we are going to get to here in just a moment. Kristen Hannon is in studio with us. Time for us to talk Big Brothers, Big Sisters. Great to see you.
26: Great to see you, Bob. Good morning.
0: Okay, these two numbers, is it 10 and 25?
26: Yes.
0: Well, let's start with the small one first.
26: 10 years. So Bigs on Campus. So Big Brothers, Big Sisters has had a program called Bigs on Campus for 10 years. It started at St. Cloud State University.
0: You know, I remember talking to you guys about this when it was just kicking off.
26: Yep.
0: 10 years.
26: So we call it Dr. Potter, Bigs on Campus.
0: Absolutely.
26: Named after Dr. Potter.
0: Sure.
26: He was instrumental in helping get it started. And yeah.
0: Okay, Kristen, what is the Bigs on Campus thing all about for those who weren't around 10 years ago?
26: Yeah. So Bigs on Campus is our program where we offer our junior high and high school kiddos. They have an opportunity to go to college campuses in the area. So it started at St. Cloud State, and it's now expanded to the St. Cloud Technical and Community College and Colleges St. Ben, St. John's.
0: So what is the goal there? What do you accomplish?
26: Career exploration, looking ahead towards these littles' futures. Mm-hmm. What does life look like after high school?
0: And it's interesting to me anyway, to call these kids littles because they're, you know, junior high, senior
26: high
0: kids. Right,
26: they're taller than I am.
0: Absolutely. That's exactly where I was going. But it's never too early to get that seed planted.
26: No, not at all.
0: Yeah.
26: Yeah, we're really looking at their future and how do we prepare them to be an adult?
0: And
26: so
0: it's not the easiest thing in the whole wide world.
26: No, not at all.
0: There are some questions that may pop up.
26: There might be. Yeah, absolutely. Right. My side too.
0: Yeah. Okay, so how about the number 25?
26: The number 25 is our site-based, our school-based program. So 25 years ago, we started in Pierce, and we did that. And we have littles at the elementary school in the school district. Mm-hmm. And that started 25 years ago with high school bigs and putting adults into elementary schools. So it's only site-based, or we call it site-based or school-based.
0: Sure.
26: And adults or high school bigs will go to the school instead of taking them out in the community.
0: And get a little one-on-one time?
26: Yes, absolutely.
0: And what do they do in those schools with those kids?
26: We have boxes. We have bundles of games, card games, coloring books, anything you can imagine. They can play in the gym if it's open. They can go to the media center or library at the school, and they hang out. We've got activities for the littles and the bigs. And
0: you know, if I did that, it'd be like, it's 5:15, Bob. Doors are closing. You gotta go now. No more free throws?
26: Okay? Right, no more free throws.
0: Oh, I could see where the whole thing would lead.
26: Yes.
0: And it does, doesn't it?
26: Yeah, it does. So we ask for the site-based and school-based. We ask for a half hour a week.
0: Sure.
26: That's it, half hour a week or an hour every other week with your little.
0: If there was an opportunity to maybe sit down and work with a child, maybe homework kind of stuff,
26: yeah,
0: reading,
26: absolutely,
0: math skills, whatever.
26: Yeah.
0: Okay.
26: You can read together. You can work on homework. Some of them just need that decompression time.
0: Right, right.
26: And we find that if they're just sitting and coloring or sitting playing a card game, whatever have you, and it's just that chance for this little to just kind of decompress.
0: Yeah.
26: Yeah.
0: We all need to do that.
26: We do. Absolutely.
0: That doesn't matter how little or big we are.
26: Oh, we all need that time.
0: Okay. 10 years and 25 years leads to the question, what's next for you guys?
26: We have it on our strategic plan this year. We have our 3-year strategic plan. We just started it. Hopefully expanding those programs.
0: Yeah.
26: Hopefully expanding into different communities.
0: Well, look at this. It says advancement director.
26: Yeah.
0: That's what you do.
26: That is what I do.
0: All right. Her work is cut out for her.
26: Yes.
0: Very nice. Okay, Kristen, if folks want more information, should they just reach out to you?
26: Yeah, they can reach out to me. They can go to our website at bigdefenders.org. And or you can reach me at 320-258-4515.
0: Hey, congratulations.
26: Thank you.
0: 10 and 25.
26: We're super excited.
0: That's awesome.
26: Yeah.
0: Great stuff.
26: It's great.
0: Kristen Haddon, appreciate your time.
26: Thank you.
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6: 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Good morning. It's 7:56. That is the time. Kind of important. 10/31/2026. Yeah, that's Halloween, right? But that is also when we need to adjust the clocks falling back. Now, we have news from the Great White North, Canada. Researchers there say that permanent standard time appears to be better for your health than permanent daylight saving time. Really? They found that keeping clocks on standard time year-round would mean more morning sunlight in the winter, which, of course, helps regulate your sleep, your mood, and the body's internal clock. Later sunrises in winter could be especially tough for those darn teenagers and people who have early school or work schedules like myself. The Canadians say that ending the twice-yearly clock changes would benefit people either way, but that standard time is preferred. Okay. That is one of those things, one of those battles, if you will, that never, ever is going to be over. Even if they change it and make it permanent, never going to be over. AM 1450, FM 99.3, KNSI. Seasonal affective disorder is real. I mean, if you need one of those light boxes, get one. You'll be thanking me later.
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12: 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What's the Ox
13: say? Thursday on Hot Talk with the Ox. Right away, hear the latest on the investigation into Ilhan Omar and her family and efforts to make diesel fuel cost less right now. At 8:36, the Heritage Foundation's chief economist talks, well, the economy, ahead of the November 3rd midterm election. Then the latest election polls and analysis, now less than 3 weeks away. 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
3: Yet another report shows inflation on the rise. I'm Dave Anthony, Fox News. It was a bigger than expected surge at the wholesale level in September, the most in 4 years.
4: Month over month headline numbers are 1.3 versus estimates of 0.5. Whoa. Year over year headline, 6.3 versus a 5.3, and a huge jump from the month prior.
3: Fox Business Network's Taylor Riggs, the 6.3% annual inflation rate in the producer price index is up 0.7 from August, fueled by diesel's record high last month. And as Fox's Jessica Rosenthal reports, a new poll shows a lot of financial worry.
5: The Fox poll finds 2/3 of voters are dissatisfied with the direction of the country, and a little more than a quarter think the economy is good or fair. Just under half say their finances are worse than they were 2 years ago, and 6 in 10 voters say the cost of living is the top economic issue. President Trump's approval rating is at a new low in the Fox poll at 36%, with 77% disapproving of his handling of inflation.
3: But the president at rallies for Republicans in Arizona, then Montana, warned things could get worse if Democrats win control of Congress in the November elections.
6: The last time the radical Democrats had power, they gave us the worst inflation in American history, the highest energy prices in American history, the worst trade deficit in American history.
3: There's new concern about kids using artificial intelligence as 8 states sue OpenAI,
7: alleging ChatGPT can be harmful to children. Current design can reinforce delusions and encourage dangerous behavior in kids. The states are seeking changes that include age checks, stronger parental controls, and clearer safety disclosures. An OpenAI spokesperson tells The Verge that ChatGPT has age-specific protections, but the company plans to keep working on adding safeguards.
3: Fox's Alicia Cunha. In Pakistan, 34 children are dead after a roof collapsed on their school. A teacher also killed. America's listening to Fox.
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9: 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Showers likely today with cloudy skies and a high in the mid-50s. Your full KNSI forecast is on the way in moments. Good morning, I'm Jennifer Leverins. Wade Park City Council candidates will meet with voters later this month during a public forum. The forum is Monday, October 26th at 6 p.m. at the St. Cloud Area School District 742 office. Candidates include current council members Frank Tyson and Sean Blackburn, along with former council member Mike Lindquist. The event is an opportunity to meet the candidates, ask questions, and hear about their priorities. Wade Park residents, business owners, and anyone interested in the race is welcome to attend. Learn more at knsiradio.com. If your thoughts about autumn stretch past the leaves to snow, this one's for you. The Nordic Ski Club of Central Minnesota holding its annual fall meeting soon, and the featured speaker is Deb Diggins. She's the mother of Minnesota native Olympic medalist Jesse Diggins. Club President Molly Wayron says Jesse's parents have been a tremendous source of support through her ups and downs.
10: From the get-go, following her to different places in the country as well as around the globe. 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How do you offer good support during those really trying times?
9: The meeting will take place October 25th at Sartell Middle School at 6:30. The event is free. Learn more at knsiradio.com. The Salvation Army is looking for volunteers to ring bells around the St. Cloud area for its annual Red Kettle campaign, which starts November 14th. Spokesman Dan Furry says the donations help fund year-round programs, including food assistance, shelters, and disaster services. Furry says the money stays in the community where it's given. And lottery fever sweeping the nation as combined jackpots skyrocket past $1 billion. No grand prize winners for the latest drawings. The Powerball jackpot now an estimated $600 million for Saturday night. Mega Millions tomorrow, $403 million. For more on these and other stories, visit knsiradio.com. I'm Jennifer Leverins, KNSI News.
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8: 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Now your local forecast from the Hanson Paving Weather Center.
12: Highs around 55 today. Under cloudy skies with a chance for showers. Winds out of the west, 5 to 10 miles per hour. Cloudy skies tonight. Chance for showers. Lows dip down to about 39. This KNSI weather update has been brought to you by Jeremy's Concrete of Sauk Rapids. I'm meteorologist Paul Trombley. Right now, it's 43 degrees.

0: This is the Ox. Welcome to Hot Talk with the Ox, the pre-Friday, Thursday edition. Thursday Eve. Friday Eve. Thank you, if you want to look at it that way. So, we got a big show today. There's lots of stuff going on. I'll let you know here in a sec. And then we do have some time, though, for you on the Boulder Tap House studio or text line, 320-251-1990. A rare reference to Marjorie Taylor Greene's Twitter account. Coming up shortly. The latest on Ilhan Omar. And some really neat guests. So, a big show. Lots going on. Kind of deacon and dunking and moving all over the place. Before we get there, though, I think it's important. I don't do this all the time. But to recognize recognitions, if you will, national this day and that day. Did you know that it's National Grouch Day today? Okay. Celebrate as you see fit. It's Global Hand Washing Day. Whatever. If you're going to do it once a year, today's your day. National Mushroom Day. Read into that whatever you want. It's National Cheese Curds Day, too.
1: Nice.
0: And according to Mike Opelka, my friend, who has hosted the show a few times over the years. According to him, he has never had cheese curds. None of them, ever.
1: Really? Wow.
0: So, yeah, that's kind of weird. But it's also two things, actually. One, it's National I Love Lucy Day because, of course, it premiered 1951. Get a load of this chick. What in the world? What a game changer to the world. 1951, another TV pioneer, and what a treasure. So I Love Lucy premiered on this date, 1951. Unreal. But it is also National Chicken Cacciatore Day, and I will tell you that may be one of two Italian dishes that the Ox doesn't care for. Not a chicken cacciatore guy. Don't know what to tell you. Maybe you are, maybe you're not. In fact, you know, there are actually three. I'll just give you this real quick. My three Italian dishes that I don't love. Chicken cacciatore. Marsala. I'm not a big marsala guy because it's too sweet. And then I want to and I feel like I do love Parmigiana. Veal or chicken, but I really don't. And there's a reason for that. It's too heavy so that I can't enjoy all the other things that go along with an Italian dinner. Like, for instance, pasta as a side or whatever. Gotta have pasta with an Italian, I do anyway, with Italian dinner, whatever, some sort of pasta. The bread, right? Preferably dipped in olive oil. With some grated cheese on it. A salad, an Italian salad. Got to have that. So when the main course is Parmigiana, it's sort of like, man, if you eat too much of the Parmigiana, then all that other stuff, there's not room for all that other stuff. And I'm a big eater. But cacciatore probably is my least favorite. But it's National Chicken Cacciatore Day for some reason. Celebrate as you see fit. Those things being said, but there was a reason. What was the reason? I had a larger reason why I wanted to start with that today, and what was it? Must have just been that I wanted to talk about I Love Lucy, because, Lucille Ball, who knew? Watching those reruns in the early 70s, that they were already 20-plus years old? What? Absolutely amazing. Lucy and Desi, what a team. So that's in the news. There was some reason that like it tied into something that I wanted to get to today, but it doesn't matter. We'll just kind of start with that and welcome you to the Thursday edition of Hot Talk with the Ox. Global Hand Washing Day is kind of interesting too, I think. So I'm a hand washer. So that doesn't really mean anything to me, but I'm not one of these. Like I don't wash my hands for the length of time you're supposed to wash your hands. What's the song? A friend of mine, his dad was a doctor, a guy that I went to college with. And he made a big deal out of the fact that it has to be warm water when you wash your hands, but there's a song that you sing when you wash your hands, and that's how long you're supposed to wash your hands. Is it the Happy Birthday song? You ever heard this, Terrible Todd?
1: No, I haven't.
0: There's some like there's some whimsical little short song that we all know that you're supposed to sing at Camtown races. I don't know what it is, but maybe you're familiar with this. I don't do that. I don't wash my hands for as long as you're supposed to. I don't think I do anything like brush your teeth, whatever. You're supposed to spend a lot of time doing all this stuff. Just get her done, as far as I'm concerned. In the news today. Oh, I'm sorry. In 25 minutes, EJ Antony is joining us. He is the economist with the Heritage Foundation. So we're talking all things the economy. And there's a new poll out about the economy. So that will segue from that into EJ. So it should be a great conversation. Jake Tapper had an interesting conversation on CNN about Ilhan Omar. And that's what we wanted to get to right away. Everybody's talking about Ilhan Omar. But Terrible Todd, you stumbled upon a couple of tweets from Marjorie Taylor Greene, some big ones. But I do appreciate, I'll just get right to the, well, if you're familiar with the Ilhan Omar thing, right? Understand what

0: gun control, and on and on. But can someone tell me how pretending to get ready to deport Ilhan Omar is going to bring gas down under $2, make health insurance freaking affordable, make a family's weekly grocery bill make sense, and stop sending our beloved military off to fight another effing foreign war? Question mark, question mark, question mark. People are so sick and tired of the BS. When you dumb MFers at the White House actually release the Epstein files and lock up the pedophiles and rapists you all hang out with, then we'll start paying attention. Until then, and then I think it's an emoticon of a middle finger. I would have to zoom in on it, but I would say that that's probably the case. So all that being said, okay, you know, you've heard me lament about some of these things too, maybe not quite so graphic. But, and forgive me if I'm being naive, which I am, I'm willing to be naive on this deal. When you hear this case against Ilhan Omar, I mean, there might be something here. I'm not throwing this one out. Remember, the Star Tribune did a deep dive on this a couple of years ago, and I forget if this is part of the Jake Tapper clip that we're about to play or not. But one thing that is being brought up about this is, oh no, I think it is part of the Jake Tapper clip. All right, so tell you what, let's just air it. You tell me what his tone is. It's like, what does he know? He almost sounds like this could actually be legitimate, and we could actually have found an opening here to get this whole Ilhan Omar thing over with.
1: She may have, and we're not saying this is true, but the allegation is that when she was an adult, maybe 18, maybe 19, she claimed to be a minor, maybe 17. And because it would be easier to become a citizen because her father from Somalia was a naturalized citizen. That seems like a long time ago. I mean, that was, I think, in the year 2000. What about the statute of limitations? Or is it important if she continued allegedly to keep up this lie and conspiracy to hide the truth from 26 years ago?
2: Right. Most federal crimes in the immigration area will have a maximum of a 5-year statute of limitations. We're obviously well beyond that from 2000. So there could be a couple possibilities. One, some offenses say that if a person gets into the country or gets status by making false statements and then remains in the country, that will extend, the person remaining in the country will extend the statute of limitations. Aha. Two, it could be that more recent paperwork was submitted. Perhaps a reapplication or renewal could be somebody relating to Representative Omar, somebody around her. And then three, if prosecutors have evidence that within the last 5 years, there's been some evidence of obstruction, some effort to get stories straight, to destroy documents, to persuade potential witnesses to say a certain thing, then those obstruction charges, if they happened within the last 5 years, would also be within the statute of limitations. So I think it's one of the bigger mysteries around this case, but those are three possibilities.
1: Just quickly, if this is true, would it not have been wiser for the Congresswoman to have gone to the Biden Justice Department and said, this has happened and there was a mistake and I'd like to come clean and pay whatever fine, and then that way this, you know, not left up to the Trump Justice Department? Is that, I mean, has that occurred to you? Or
2: it's a really tricky dilemma that any subject of this type of investigation might have. And indeed, she might have fared better under the Biden administration. But look, it's an important point of all this. There was some investigation, as I think Evan just said, that was started under the Biden administration, reopened under the Trump administration. So I think that's going to undermine any argument she may have down the line that this is politically selective and vindictive. But again, then again, Donald Trump has given her plenty of ammo to argue that she's being singled out.
0: Okay, right. So to that point, they had to get that in because remember, this is CNN after all. But these guys are taking this seriously. How, if you can prove that she knowingly went along with falsifying her age, that she has known all along, regardless, whatever she did, you know, as a however old she was or if her dad put her up to it, whatever, we can talk about that. But if she knowingly, did this, she's aware of it. The nerve to then not only run for office, get elected, and then run for Congress.

0: us and get elected, and then to tell us how it's going to be and how crappy our country is. I mean, deport or not deport, how dare she if this is true? I would have trouble believing that it's not, simply because they wouldn't do this if they weren't sure that this was in fact the case. Whether they can prove it or not, we'll see. But this could be legitimate. I don't know that this is the same as, you know, other so-called investigations and, you know, we're going to lock Hillary up. Nobody's ever going to lock Hillary Clinton up. You know, you're dealing with the Clinton machine. That was never going to happen. You know, the whole Bill Clinton thing. I mean, people didn't know how formidable the Clintons were when they first tried to impeach Bill, but they learned so many things. Forgive me for all, with all due respect to Marjorie Taylor Greene, the Epstein files, I've been saying it all along. They're not going to be released. Get off it. There are too many important people globally. You'd have a whole global meltdown. You know, how we don't trust anybody now, it'll be way worse. Whatever the case, whatever happened there, would it have been great to have the Epstein list released and just put an end to all this? Yeah. And this ebbs and flows. But this Ilhan Omar deal, I mean, we could be onto something here. This could be real. So we'll see, and I know there'll be more on this as the investigation goes on. I'm not, you know, given it. I mean, Marjorie Taylor Greene saying we're pretending we're going to deport Ilhan Omar. Well, we're certainly used to that, and you get awfully tired of the constant rhetoric of, you know, we might do this, we might do that, we're going to do this, we're going to do that, and then nothing happens, and all this stuff. But I'm less of a mind that, you know, we need revenge against Ilhan Omar to get her out of there. I don't care about that. I'm looking at the danger to our country if we let somebody like this cheat her way into the country and then reward her by putting her in the top 500 policymakers to determine all of the country's fate regarding economy, regarding taxes, regarding laws, regarding wars, regarding you name it. So something's got to happen here. Let's see here. Oh, what is this? Ilhan Omar is going to learn the hard way that fraud vitiates everything: her citizenship, her position in Congress, her retirement, and perhaps her freedom. Yay. Shout out to the whistleblowers. Ew. Yeah. I think Ilhan Omar emerges victorious somehow on this. She will have a following. She'll have a TV show. She'll have a podcast. She'll have whatever she'll be a lobbyist. I don't know. Probably be more successful not wasting her time in Congress anymore. So as far as she goes, I think she's going to be fine wherever she ends up living. But this could be a thing. Let's see here. Oh, somebody Googled my question about washing your hands. Simon says the ABCs while you wash your hands. You say the ABCs. Okay. Another texter, obviously, takes to Google, says you're supposed to sing happy birthday twice. Yeah, I guess it must have been the happy birthday thing. And also the Minister of Sports and Wit in the middle of really delicious Italian food country. I know it's, people don't believe it, but you go to the Upper Peninsula of Michigan, you want some tasty Italian food. Hey, how dare you diss Chicken Cacciatore? You just shut your face. Sorry, I'm kind of grouchy today. Back to my breakfast cheese curds and an episode of I Love Lucy. Thanks for listening. Paying such close attention out there in central Wisconsin. Coming up on Hot Talk with the Ox, a new poll on the economy. See if you agree with what the poll is. And then we'll run it by EJ Antony from Heritage Foundation, moments away, one of the chief economists in Washington, D.C. All that next on Hot Talk with the Ox.
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0: Talk with the Ox on this pre-Friday Thursday. Oh, a programming note, too. Tomorrow, Ox and Friends will be broadcast, as usual, from Pioneer Place Theater, downtown St. Cloud, God willing. So if you want to join us, we'd love to have you there at the Pioneer Place Theater in the audience. 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We'll buy you a free drink, whatever you want. And also at 7 West Tap House, by the way, 7 West Tap House downtown, the official sponsor of Ox and Friends, the last hour of Hot Talk with the Ox each week. The I don't know who's going to the panel, our friends, I don't know who they're going to be. So I haven't put that together yet, so we'll see. But it's always an eclectic group, isn't it, though? N'est-ce pas, as they say, in France. In the news today, a Pew Research Center poll. Americans' views of economic inequality, its causes, and who should fix it. Get this. Now, they're proceeding from an assumption here. How many people say that that there's economic inequality? Like the majority, obviously, of the country does. I would say there's economic inequality. It's inherent. Fair. 61% say there's too much economic inequality, though. Far more common among Democrats than Republicans. 78% versus 42%. Aha! Unchanged from 2019. What has changed, though, is who is responsible for reducing inequality. 72% say the federal government. And that's up from 66% back in 2019. State governments, by the way, 57%, up from 52%. Large businesses and corporations, 57%. That's down from 62% for some reason. So there's a full court press by the proletariat, apparently, to have the federal government and the state government reduce income inequality.
1: KNSI from the Halberstadt's Men's Clothier Newsroom. 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
2: 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Showers likely today through about mid-afternoon, otherwise cloudy and a high in the mid-50s. Your full KNSI forecast on the way in moments. Good morning, I'm Jennifer Leverins. Federal authorities investigating Minnesota Representative Ilhan Omar have seized the lawmaker's phone and have issued more than a dozen grand jury subpoenas, including to some of her relatives, according to a person briefed on the investigation. The subpoenas were issued for a grand jury collecting evidence in Minnesota as authorities probe potential fraud in Omar's immigration paperwork. And the person spoke on the condition of anonymity because they were not authorized to discuss an ongoing investigation. The investigation led to the search Monday of Omar's Washington, D.C. home. The Social Security Administration projects a 3.6% cost of living adjustment for older adults and people with disabilities starting in 2027. Some recipients say it won't offset rising prices. The adjustment means $75 extra dollars per month for nearly 72 million Social Security beneficiaries and about 7.3 million supplemental security income recipients. Inflation continues to pressure household budgets and savings, and some older Americans feel the increase isn't enough. Lawmakers have proposed measures to replenish the Social Security trust funds, including lifting the payroll tax cap to generate substantial revenue. A new report says Minnesota's job market has weakened over the past year. The study, The State of Working Minnesota 2026, was released by the nonpartisan North Star Policy Action. According to the report, job growth slowed since January 2025, and inflation-adjusted wages have been mostly flat. It also estimates that more than 100,000 Minnesotans have lost health insurance in that time. The report says Minnesota added 4,500 jobs in 2025. And the Wild are hoping to recover from their recent loss. Minnesota begins a quick two-game homestand tonight. The Wild are hosting the St. Louis Blues at Grand Casino Arena. Game time is at 7. For more on these and other stories, visit knsiradio.com. I'm Jennifer Leverins, KNSI News.
1: 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Now your local forecast from the Hanson Paving Weather Center.
3: Highs around 55 today. Under cloudy skies with a chance for showers. Winds out of the west, 5 to 10 miles per hour. Cloudy skies tonight. Chance for showers. Lows dip down to about 39. This KNSI weather update has been brought to you by Jeremy's Concrete of Sauk Rapids. I'm meteorologist Paul Trombley. Right now, it's 43 degrees.
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0: Talk with the Ox on this pre-Friday Thursday, Friday Eve, they call it. Hey, coming up on Hot Talk with the Ox, 1 hour from now, our old friend Andy Selick from Minnesota Voters Alliance has an op-ed on Alpha News today, or this week anyway, yesterday, maybe the day before, talking about, okay, Republicans, get out and vote early. Do it. Use the Democrats' tool against them. Okay. So he'll make his case coming up. We haven't talked to Andy in quite a while. And then John Hausladen, the CEO and president of Minnesota Trucking Association, is with us the final hour of Hot Talk with the Ox, talking about the impact of diesel fuel and what's in the future for trucking, what can we expect, and general overall thoughts about the industry and the proposal to get more dyed red diesel to be allowed to be burned over the road for a little while here, lowering some of the taxes, et cetera. So all that coming up yet on Hot Talk with the Ox. But right now, a very esteemed fellow from the Heritage Foundation, E.J. Antoni, joins us. He is the chief economist for the Institute for Economic Policy Studies at Heritage. E.J., so great to have you. Welcome to Hot Talk with the Ox, sir.
1: Well, thank you for having me.
0: Yeah, it's a pleasure. And so much to talk about. CPI coming out, I think it was yesterday, showing that we're at a 3.7% inflation rate now. Tough. You know, people are worried about the economy. We have a midterm election coming up in just a couple of weeks. EJ, what's the prognosis? What can people take away from these numbers, and how do you think it'll affect the election?
1: Well, you know, in addition to the hot inflation number we got yesterday, we got another hot one today, not the consumer price index, but the producer price index. And you can really see there the price index for, or I should say sub-index for goods, or in other words, products, is exploding. And it's because of fuel, right? It's because of what's going on in the Middle East and also Eastern Europe. It's a combination of bottlenecks in crude oil, but also now, and to a greater extent, bottlenecks in refining capacity. You know, we have seen so much Russian refining capacity taken offline. They have gone from being a major global exporter to some things they're actually having to import now. That's catastrophic for global markets, and it's why we have seen prices move the way we have. And you know, regarding it, midterms, I mean, look, I'm a monetary scientist, not a political scientist, so take it with a grain of salt, but I have to imagine voters are not happy with higher energy prices. It's just a question of, will they understand the distinction between what's going on right now, which is genuinely temporary, and these prices will come down when those overseas conflicts subside. Will they understand the difference between that and folks who literally want higher prices? You know, you can go back to the Biden administration, and you had the transportation secretary, also the secretary of energy, talking about how higher energy prices were a good thing because it would force consumers to do what those folks wanted, which is buy electric cars. I mean, that is a sharp contrast.
0: That's right. Absolutely. And I've been thinking, too, I've got a friend who's got an electric car. I suppose we all do. But saying that, you know, he's unaffected at all by the gas prices personally, you know, as far as driving goes. He's calculated that however much it costs, you know, other people to drive per mile, for him it's less than a penny in energy cost per mile. I'm kind of like, gee, now I kind of see what their angle was all along, EJ.
1: Yeah, but can I make a very important distinction, if you don't mind? When people say, well, I have an electric car, so it doesn't affect me, maybe in terms of your daily commute, but you know where it does affect you? When you go to the grocery store and you grab a gallon of milk off the shelf, or a carton of eggs, bag of bread, whatever the case may be, you go to the hardware store, you buy a box of nails, you buy a skill saw, whatever the case may be, every single thing that you go to a store, doesn't matter what store it is, you grab it off the shelf. How did it get there? It got there on a truck fueled by diesel. In fact, most of the time, at some point, it was also on a train fueled by diesel. So if you think this doesn't affect you, think again. The high energy prices that we have seen this year are already putting upward pressure on countless other prices throughout our economy. I mean, if you go back to February, before we had all these disruptions to global energy markets and before you had these price spikes, the inflation outlook was so much better than what we have seen because it was all predicated on lower energy prices. You know, we're producing a record amount of energy in this country right now. And so that all puts downward pressure on energy prices, which puts downward pressure on prices throughout the economy. And by the way, you are still seeing that in some instances. In this last report, you had dairy prices, you had prescription drug prices that were actually printing negative. In other words, I should say the inflation was negative, meaning prices for those things have come down. There were a lot of other products in the economy where we would have seen lower prices by now, but for the higher energy costs, which is driving inflation everywhere.
0: Yeah, it's very frustrating for sure, and we're all feeling it. And EF, you know, the idea that it's temporary, I get that. This is tough, though. And, you know, EJ, I know Heritage, you know, a great think tank for conservative thinking and whatnot. One thing we know for sure is that if the Democrats win in the election, if we get a shift, they're not going to make things cheaper, because their mantra has always been more regulations, higher taxes make things more expensive, evidenced kind of, you know, by one of the things you were just talking about, how they were pressuring us all to buy electric cars and happy that energy prices were going up. How much is riding on these policy differences between Republicans and Democrats on this midterm election?
1: Oh, my goodness. I think it's night and day. I mean, remember what happened during the Biden years, right? And look, I think part of the reason why things like consumer sentiment or consumer expectations, why these things are so negative right now, I think it's because that after the Biden years, when things were really, really rough for so many folks, we forget that during the first year, first really 13 months of the Trump administration, things were actually really turning around. Inflation adjusted paychecks, and instead of shrinking like they did under Biden, they were growing and at a really good clip. In fact, you had undone about half of the damage from the Biden years, again, in terms of what your paycheck, your weekly paycheck could actually buy. But then once the war with Iran started, and now with the war with the Ukraine and Russia really ramping up, that has really driven up energy prices. And the result has been your paycheck now doesn't go as far as it used to. And so folks got really beat up under Biden. They got a taste of success under Trump, and now they're getting beat up again because of what's going on overseas. And so that kind of whipsawing, I think, has folks really genuinely upset right now, and rightfully so. I don't like when these different pundits try to diminish people's pain and say, well, it doesn't matter because we're doing the right thing overseas. No, I'm sorry, it does matter. It is very important how Americans are doing, and American politicians should be putting those Americans first, not what's going on overseas. That's a secondary concern. We only care about overseas insofar as it affects us here at home.
0: Yeah, amen to that. EJ and Tony joining us from the Heritage Foundation on Hot Talk with the Ox. I'm sure you look at trends historically, et cetera. You know, for those of us who live in the moment and you just think this will never get better, what would history dictate is going to cycle with this this inflation compared to wage growth and all that in the near to far future?
1: Well, look, at the end of the day, these things always turn themselves around, right? You can look at the oil shocks we had in the 1970s, for example. You know, you can look at how bad monetary policy was then, and not just monetary policy, but even on the fiscal side, the tax and regulatory policies were equally terrible, if not worse. And so what happened after all of that? You got the absolute economic boom that was the 1980s. That was that genuine rising tide that lifted all boats. Did the rich do very well? Yes, they did. But so did the middle class. In fact, the middle class actually became smaller as so many people were lifted out of the middle class and into the upper class, if you can believe that. So it wasn't as if people fell out of the middle class and became poorer. No, there were fewer poor people as those folks moved into the middle class. And so many of the folks in the middle class actually became upper class. Home ownership increased. People's inflation-adjusted weekly paychecks rose substantially. Interest rates came down, inflation rates came down. People were much, much better off.
0: What needs to happen to make that happen again in this country?
1: I think if you want those same effects, you need the same causes. And that means the government getting its fiscal house in order. We have a Congress that refuses to cut spending. That's a big reason why we continue to have these stubbornly high inflation rates. You know, we forget that the interest rate is nothing more than a price. It's the price for loanable funds. You have the demand for loanable funds, that's borrowers. You have the supply of loanable funds, that's savers. There is a huge increase in demand right now for loanable funds because the government, because Congress continues to borrow $2 trillion a year. And so when you go to the bank to get a mortgage, you have to compete with the Treasury Department effectively for your loan. And that means that you have to offer a higher interest rate in order to get those loanable funds. That's why the interest rate on everything, from mortgages to student loans to auto loans to credit cards, all those interest rates remain stubbornly high. So the government has to get its fiscal house in order. We're already, I think, on the right track in terms of deregulating. This administration has done a phenomenal job there. I also think you have the right man at the helm for the Federal Reserve. I think monetary policy is getting back on track. It'll take us a while to get there, but we're on the right road. So the big outstanding thing that we haven't mentioned that yet then is the overseas conflict. We need to wrap up Iran. We need to get everybody home. We need to let the region settle down on its own, and we need to pressure the Ukraine to come back to the negotiating table and to strike a peace deal with Russia so that we can get global energy markets to stabilize, so that we can get supply to normalize, and all of that is going to bring prices down for energy. And like we said earlier, that puts downward pressure on prices throughout the entire economy. That's relief the consumer really, really needs.
0: For multiple reasons, let's hope to God that works. Final question, EJ and Tony from Heritage Foundation. Tell me about the impact or lack thereof of the Fed raising or lowering interest rates, and what could be a ramification moving forward if they raise rates or if they were to lower them.
1: Well, right now, I think, and this is where I said, you know, we have the right man at the helm in the Fed. I think we're actually in okay shape, even if the Fed raises rates, because the Fed is basically just following markets. In other words, what's happening is real world interest rates are already up. And so the Fed is just following suit. We have this kind of mistaken notion that the Fed can somehow set all the interest rates in the economy. It can't. It only sets one interest rate, which is basically the interest rate that it charges banks who have to borrow directly from the Federal Reserve. But for all other interest rates, it does what are called open market operations and some other things in order to try to influence real world interest rates. And so what they're doing this go around under Kevin Warsh is they've basically allowed free market interest rates to already rise, and then they follow suit. So that means that consumer interest rates already rose before the Fed moved, which is why after the Fed moved, things like the interest rate on a 30-year fixed mortgage didn't really budge. So I think it'll be the same go around regardless of what the Fed does for the remainder of this year.
0: Okay, so the market's pretty much just gonna dictate all that.
1: Exactly. The market is truly leading the way for the Fed instead of the Fed trying to lead the market around by the nose, which is a much better situation.
0: Yeah. Yeah. That would seem exactly right. Well, I appreciate the insight, EJ. We'll see what happens. We got a few weeks yet to the midterm, and who knows what happens on November 4th, right, when there's no political consequences for a while for whatever anybody does.
1: Oh, dear goodness. Yeah, always fear the lame duck folks, right?
0: Exactly. Hey, man, great to talk to you. Thanks for having time for us, sir.
1: Hey, my pleasure. Thanks for having me.
0: Read EJ's stuff, Heritage Foundation. EJ and Tony joining us from Heritage Foundation. He is the chief economist at the Institute for Economic Policy Studies at Heritage and a guest on Hot Talk with the Ox.
2: Talking with Nick Erkins, Erkins Water. Nick, great to see you, sir.
3: Hey, you too, Bob. Appreciate it.
2: You know, I have turned on the faucet in the fall, living in a community where the water is treated, but I have still turned on that faucet in the fall, and I smell that musty stuff. What is that?
3: Yeah, we'll get that sometimes on a addition of a city that is maybe at the very end of the water line, at the end of the water main, doesn't get used very often, or it's a lot of people leaving for the winters and coming back, and that water's sitting stagnant in that big 6 or 4 inch water main. Pipe.
2: Right.
3: So sometimes, you know, just the city doing hydrant flushings aren't quite enough, and then you get some stagnant water. Typically, a good carbon filter or backwashing carbon filter can help with that stagnation. It's kind of removing any sort of solids that may have precipitated out of the water, and then just kind of adapting and helping with that taste.
2: Folks, reach out to Erkins Water. Again, as close as a phone call away, they're in Cold Spring, 685-8762. Erkins Water.
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0: I want a hamburger, no, a cheeseburger. I want a hot dog, I want a milkshake, I want an ATV, I want a boat, I want a lake house, I want a ski chalet in Aspen, I want a power yacht on both coasts, I want... You'll get nothing and like it. There is too much economic inequality. And a ton of Americans say that we need to work on that. The government needs to make everybody equal. More economic equality, not inequality. Ahem. 320-251-1990 on the Boulder Tap House studio or text line, long as we're talking about it. This idea that regardless, I mean, yes, of course, there's economic inequality. There has to be. I thought about this. I was driving through some neighborhoods recently, and I got to thinking about this whole equality thing. I think what the Democrats are doing is they're driving through Edina, and they're looking at these mansions, and they're thinking to themselves, these people are no better than poor people. Poor people should be able to live in mansions too. Whereas then you have to wonder by extension, okay, so then what happens to all the poor neighborhoods? What? You close it all up? Everybody gets to live in fancy neighborhoods? Then what happens to the poor neighborhoods? They just get infested by rats? I mean, again, this is why these arguments don't go the distance. Because, like, okay, then what? So what you're really talking about is that the rich people should not be allowed to live in the mansions. And that everybody should have to live in the poor neighborhoods. Is that what you're saying? Well, no, of course not. Well, it is what you're saying. It's a survey about nothing. Because one thing we do know is for societies that claim that they're all about equality, guess who's unequal? The people running the show. They're the ones living in the mansions. And fewer and fewer people, fewer and fewer people then can live with them. But just thinking about this whole income inequality thing, so Democrats, let's see, are nearly twice as likely as Republicans to say there's too much inequality. Okay. 24% say the economic system needs to be completely rebuilt. What does that mean? Up from 14% in 2019. Also, what factors contribute to economic inequality? Racial and ethnic discrimination. 11% of Republicans say that. 48% of Democrats say that. Not enough corporate regulation. 30% of Republicans say that. 60% of Democrats say that. Our tax system, unequal opportunities starting out, etc. Trade policies. Trucker Bob, are you upset about being unequal?
1: Not at all. I go by, you know, be satisfied with what you got and be damn happy about it. I live in a house built in 1921. I wouldn't have it any other way. And the government, you got Section 8 housing, and everybody falls into that. Zero interest for 63 months. Well, then buy that, and then get out the credit card, and then go get a government-sponsored lawyer, and you can declare bankruptcy. The dream is alive as well.
0: Ugh, good perspective. Thank you, Trucker Bob. Poor neighborhoods could be decent if people took care of their stuff. If you work hard for it, take care of it. If you work hard for it, you tend to take care of it. Yep. All right, well, not going to solve it here. Coming up, vote early, says Andy Selig from Minnesota Voters Alliance. Among lots of other things coming up, the threat of Social Security going away, all that next on Hot Talk.
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5: It was fueled by diesel. I'm Dave Anthony, Fox News. A surge in wholesale inflation, the most in 4 years. Fox's Janika Sola has the numbers.
6: The producer price index jumped 1.3% last month, 6.3% for the year ending in September. PPI measures inflation before it reaches consumers.
5: That 6.3% annual wholesale inflation rate is up 7/10 from August, driven in part by diesel's record high price last month. A Fox poll suggests higher cost of living is the biggest issue for a majority of voters. 77% disapprove of how President Trump's handling inflation. He insists Democrats would make things worse, and that inflation was worse under President Biden. He's making the economy better.
7: We have the lowest level of poverty, individually poverty. We have the highest level of individual wealth.
8: Following a two-day, three-rally trip to Alaska, Arizona, and Montana, President Trump will participate in tele-rallies tonight before returning to the campaign trail at week's end. The president's plan is to spend nearly every day before November 3rd on the road. President Trump's message to Republican voters is to pretend he's on the ballot next month.
5: Fox's Jared Halpert at the White House. A limited ceasefire the president had touted the other day for Russia and Ukraine has fallen apart.
9: A drone strike started a fire at a refinery around 180 miles southeast of Moscow. Ukrainian President Volodymyr Zelensky outraged by Russia's continued aerial bombardment despite President Trump's demand for a halt on attacks on energy. President Zelensky also says Ukraine's been denied Western intelligence to help them fend off Russian attacks.
5: Fox's Jonathan Savage. Pope Leo is now working from a Rome hospital 2 days after surgery removed part of his right lung where there was a cancerous nodule. A Vatican statement says test results are normal and an X-ray shows good lung recovery for the 71-year-old Pope. Doctors still trying to determine if he needs any further cancer treatment. 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
11: KNSI News time is 9:02. Mostly cloudy skies today and a high in the mid-50s. Showers are likely through about mid-afternoon. Your full KNSI forecast is on the way in moments. Good morning, I'm Jennifer Leverenz. Minnesota Secretary of State Steve Simon says he, too, is very worried about election security as November 3rd approaches. Simon's office is working with election administrators in all 87 counties to prepare for Election Day. Simon, a Democrat, is running for re-election. He faces challenges from three other candidates, including St. Cloud native and Republican Tad Jude. Jude is a former state lawmaker and was the youngest person ever elected to the legislature. He also served as a district court judge and Hennepin County Commissioner. A forum for Waite Park City Council candidates is scheduled for later this month. The forum is set for Monday, October 26th at 6 in the St. Cloud Area School District 742 offices. Candidates for the Waite Park City Council include current council members Frank Tyson and Sean Blackburn and the former council member Mike Lindquist. The forum is billed as a chance to meet the candidates, ask questions, and learn their priorities. Waite Park residents, business owners, and anyone else interested in the candidates, welcome to attend. Learn more at knsiradio.com. As we swish through the leaves, the Nordic Ski Club of Central Minnesota is getting pumped to plow through the snow. The club's annual fall meeting coming up and features Deb Diggins, the mother of Jesse Diggins, the most decorated Nordic skier in U.S. Olympic history. Ski Club President Molly Wayron says the group is excited to hear from her and the inspiration Jesse is.
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11: 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I'm Jennifer Leverins, KNSI News.
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10: 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Now your local forecast from the Hanson Paving Weather Center.
15: Highs around 55 today. Under cloudy skies with a chance for showers. Winds out of the west, 5 to 10 miles per hour. Cloudy skies tonight. Chance for showers. Lows dip down to about 39. This KNSI weather update has been brought to you by Jeremy's Concrete of Sauk Rapids. I'm meteorologist Paul Trombley. Right now, it's 43 degrees.

0: This is the Ox. Welcome to Hot Talk with the Ox on this Thursday, pre-Friday, Friday Eve, whatever you want to call it. Ha ha! A terrible Todd is telling me that we have a guest that is going to be on or not, or what's going to happen here.
1: Yes, I'm calling him right now.
0: Okay, great. Yeah, we've got an author. He's a retired trial attorney, Patrick Amorosano, and he has a new book out. And I think it's just out, if I'm not mistaken. And it's a new book. He says it's inspired by Charlie Kirk, exploring Charlie Kirk's legacy. This obviously just, 2 days after Charlie Kirk's would have been his 33rd birthday. And looking forward to having this conversation. I haven't seen the book, don't know for sure. But he clearly is going to give us some insights on the whole Charlie Kirk thing. And I think I did an outside the box with the Ox on this a little while ago, too. But we'll let our guest kind of talk about, you know, where he comes from, what got him interested in Charlie Kirk and whatnot. And after we do that, though, of course, Andy Selick is with us in 1/2 hour from Minnesota Voters Alliance. Andy Selick is saying, get out and vote early. Aha! I wouldn't doubt that when we first met Andy 20 years ago or whatever, he probably would have said, don't vote early. We can't trust it. But alas, now there's been a shift. I don't know that he would have said that, but it would have seemed congruent. But definitely a change of focus. He's got an op-ed piece on Alpha News earlier this week. Maybe you saw it. So we'll let him make his case on that here shortly. But right now, Patrick Amorosano joining us, author. Patrick, welcome to Hot Talk with the Ox.
2: Thank you very much for having me.
0: Now, so is your book out now? Like, did it come out on Charlie's birthday, or is it still in the works?
2: Well, the official release date is January 17th through all markets. But since September 10th, it's been available to pre-order and purchase at the website of the publisher. So you can buy it direct from the publisher now, and the way you would do that is to go to the dedicated website doingjustice.com and scrolling down to the bottom of the homepage and clicking on the link, and you'll go right there.
0: Doingjustice.com?
2: That's it. Yeah, that's got it. Actually has you can see the table of contents, sample the first two chapters, and read an obnoxiously long bio on me.
0: Well, I'll look forward to that, sir. But maybe we can save some of that painful reading by getting to some of it live on the air here today.
2: Okay. All right.
0: Okay. So first of all, Patrick, before we get to it, what's your background? What brought you to write this book?
2: Well, my background is I'm a retired attorney, and this is my fourth book. I wrote one fiction book and three nonfiction books. And what prompted me to write this one really was the impact that Charlie's death had on me, which really surprised me because I've never met him in person, but I've been following him ever since I learned of his admiration for what he calls America's greatest governor and the future of conservatism, and that's Governor Ron DeSantis, who I've been following and supporting all the way back since his COVID days and when he threw his hat in the ring in 2023. That's what sparked the deep dive. Okay. When Charlie died, and I looked at both men, got all their books, devoured their books, scoured their Twitter posts and videos and so forth, and I was just really astonished by the extraordinary synergy, political synergy, between these two men from the very inception of their two respective political careers, which really took place about the same time in 2012.
0: Interesting. Looking at your the book, it looks like, let's see here, Honoring the Legacy of Charlie Kirk is the name of the book, Embracing the Leadership of Ron DeSantis and Exposing the Illusion of J.D. Vance. So much to get into there. But first of all, give us an overview of the book. Is this a bio?
2: Well, it's a political bio in the sense that, and with respect to the governor, there are some significant personal details about his life preceding his entry into politics when he became a congressman in 2018. But it's predominantly a political biography, which takes all of the important subject matter from their books and extracts them and pieces them together in a way to help the reader understand how these two guys were politically in lockstep for their entire political careers.
0: When it comes to the Charlie Kirk thing, do you have an opinion of what it was that made Charlie Kirk such a juggernaut?
2: Oh, you know, he was a force of nature. The only way you replicate Charlie Kirk is to get a DNA sample and reproduce him in a lab. He was one of a kind. There'll never be another quite like him. And really, I think the only way to answer the question you've posed would be to spend some time watching him dynamic.

0: Pack a thousand years ago, whatever it was. And I remember talking to him, I don't know, maybe 10 years later. And I said, you know, you and I first met when you were in college. He goes, no, we didn't. I said, yeah, I'm pretty sure we did. He goes, no, we didn't. I'm like, what do you mean? He goes, I never went to college. I'm like, oh, that's right. You were still in high school. I think a lot of Patrick, I think a lot of what his magic, I think, was also was confidence in his position. And, yeah. You know, we could all be so lucky to have that conviction at such a young age.
1: Yeah, and he maintained that conviction because he remained true to himself and his convictions throughout his life, despite being challenged on occasion by things external to what was going on around him.
0: Do you cover the motivation or ramification, I should say, of his death in the book?
1: No, I don't. I don't spend any time talking about the assassination or the impact of the aftermath of the assassination. The only time I make reference to his passing is in the context of his fifth and final book, which nobody's talking about. He wrote that book in the months prior to his assassination, and it was actually officially released to the public after he passed away. And in my view, it ranks right up there with his first book as the two most important of his five books. And that last book is Stop in the Name of God, Why Honoring the Sabbath Will Change Your Life.
0: Oh, I love it.
1: And when he uses the word Sabbath, of course, he's referring not only to the Hebrew Sabbath, but to the Christian Sabbath, Saturday and Sunday, a day of rest. Yeah. Let's put it that way.
0: Yeah. Yeah, I know. Wow. He and his wife, too, I remember talking about or them talking about that. Okay. I just got a few more minutes, Patrick. Is it Amorasano? Am I saying that right?
1: Yeah, Amorasano.
0: Amorasano. Yeah, Patrick X. Amorasano joining us on Hot Talk with the Ox. Also, on the subtitle of the book, whatever you call it, and then kind of some of the description that you give about J.D. Vance. What's the motivation and what's the insight into the J.D. Vance thing?
1: Well, the motivation is that most people have sort of a snapshot, drive-by glimpse of J.D. Vance and, you know him there because, you know, somebody picked him to be vice president. When the reality is, if you dig down deep, he's not the person that most people think that he is. As early as recently as 2017, he was calling Trump a Hitler and an idiot and every vile name in the book. 2 years later in Rockbridge, Ohio, he begins his conversion with the help of Peter Thiel and Tucker Carlson. Peter Thiel personally funds his Senate run with $15 million. Tucker gives him a whole bunch of free media on his number one Fox News show. And between the two of them, they put him into the Senate, and with a cabal of other big tech AI guys surrounding him at that Rockbridge, Ohio meeting, the plan is to put him in the White House. And 18 months into his Senate seat, of all the people that Trump could have chosen to be his vice president, he picks Vance, despite his history. And when you look at the writings and the video clips and all of the actual evidence of who this guy is, I can tell you what he's not. He's not a conservative. He's not a constitutional first principles conservative. He's not a fiscal conservative. He's not a small government or individual liberty guy. He's a progressive, and there's ample evidence of it. And he's not bashful about it. He's starting to come out of his shell and say things that are consistent with what he said just several years back when he showed

0: displayed his admiration for the policies of Bernie Sanders and Elizabeth Warren, two of the biggest liberal progressives in the Senate. And the book has, you know, you don't have to take my word for it. The book has abundant evidence of that, including QR codes to video clips where he outs himself and articles where, you know, he demonstrating his alignments with some really, really unusual political philosophers who have very little regard for the United States Constitution.
1: Wow. You cover this is in the book as well?
0: Yeah, it's all in the book.
1: Jeez.
0: Yeah. The last chapter, the whole last chapter is devoted to the Vance thing. And I knew I had to do it because he's going to be appointed. He's going to be anointed. And everybody is going to presume that if Charlie were around, he would have jumped right on the bandwagon. And I want to believe that Charlie would have been in favor of open, spirited, rigorous debates during the process, just like he was in 2023 and 2024, right up until the time when, you know, it became abundantly clear that Trump was going to, you know, win in a walk in Iowa and nothing was going to stop him. And that's when he called for a unity and actually prompted the governor a little later than Charlie would have wanted to drop out right after Iowa and endorse Donald Trump.
1: Interesting. Well, Patrick Amorosano joining us. The book is the title of the book, Honoring the Legacy of Charlie Kirk.
0: Yes, that's the primary title of the book.
1: On the website.
0: Honoring the Legacy of Charlie Kirk.
1: Doingjustice.com. You can find it there. So it's sort of out, but not fully until the 17th of January.
0: Yeah, you know how these things work, apparently. It's a learning curve for me, too, is spend several months pre-marketing, like we're doing now, up until the official release when it can be made available on Amazon and Barnes & Noble bookstores, and so forth and so on. So that's the standard operating procedure in these situations. But, yeah, you can get it now.
1: Well, my friend, I think a lot of people are going to be talking about this. I'm glad that we're kind of breaking the news here on Hot Talk with the Ox, Patrick. Thanks for having time for us. What a thought-provoking conversation, and certainly a thought-provoking book coming out soon.
0: Thank you so much for having me, Dan. God bless you.
1: God bless you, sir. Thank you. Fabulous.
0: Wow.
1: A lot of food for thought, Patrick. Thank you. What do you think? 320-251-1990 on the Boulder Taphouse Studio or text line next.
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0: 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You can fit all the lyrics on a bar napkin with big print. If you want to write them out, that is. 320-251-1990 on the Boulder Tap House studio or text line. Reactions to that last conversation. Okay, gotta tell ya, not expecting that angle on the J.D. Vance thing from that author. So, and I don't, you know, maybe I don't look at all the conspiracy theories and all that stuff, but, wow, got news for you. You just heard an author that is going to be referenced probably a gazillion times in the next several months as this book nears a full official release. Wow. Patrick Amorosano, you'll be saying, oh, yeah, I heard that guy on Hot Talk with the Ox. Thought he was crazy. Or about time somebody's outing Vance. I don't know. I was ignorant to the whole J.D. Vance thing. I didn't know him. Was not expecting him to be the vice presidential pick at all. Hadn't picked apart all the things that he said. Are you seeing red flags that Vance is a progressive? Hadn't occurred to me. He's pretty articulate. Seems young, but we'll see. And as I mentioned, what happens on November 4th? What midterm election? We're talking about the presidential election. I've said this over the years, you know, usually they wait till after Christmas and then, you know, the campaign begins, I don't know, January, February, whatever it is. But this time around, maybe, I hope I'm wrong. I hope we can take a month off or so, maybe enjoy the holidays or at least Thanksgiving. But I think the presidential race begins November 4th. And I don't know if I've got the energy for another 2 years of it. But without Trump actually on the ballot, it's anybody's guess who's going to be. I don't think Vance is the heir apparent. I don't think Vance is can be, you know, coronation is expected for Vance. I don't see that at all. I don't know who else is going to be there. If Rubio, I don't know what Rubio is going to do, right? We all want Marco. That would be fun. Don't know. We'll see. But if this guy is correct, there's a lot of money and global infrastructure behind J.D. Vance already. Coming up on Hot Talk with the Ox. Okay, we are still talking midterms. Go vote. I'm tempted to. If they say, then I don't get these text messages all the time if I go vote. Andy Selick from Minnesota Voters Alliance says, yep, go vote early. And he'll tell you that next on Hot Talk with the Ox.
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2: 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Showers likely today with cloudy skies and a high in the mid-50s. Your full KNSI forecast is on the way in moments. Good morning, I'm Jennifer Leverins. The producer price index rose more than expected in September. Although it is not the Fed's primary inflation gauge, the PPI is closely watched when the central bank sets its interest rates. Today's report shows wholesale prices increased 1.3% last month compared to a forecast of 0.6%. That is the largest monthly increase since 2022. Meanwhile, weekly jobless claims edged up. The Labor Department says it received 199,000 full-time requests for unemployment benefits in the week ending October 10th. That's an increase of about 1,000 from the previous week's revised total. The number was close to what analysts expected. Federal agents investigating Minnesota Congresswoman Ilhan Omar have issued subpoenas to some of her family members. The Star Tribune reports Omar's sister and another relative have received them. The paper says the probe is examining possible fraud and false statements in immigration paperwork. On Monday, Department of Homeland Security agents searched Omar's home in Washington. She has denied any wrongdoing. XL Energy wants to keep electric base rates flat for the next 2 years. The company has asked the Minnesota Public Utilities Commission to approve the plan. If regulators agree, XL would wait until at least November 2028 to file its next electric rate increase. XL says it plans to invest about $4.5 billion in Minnesota's electric system over that time. Hockey fans are used to seeing players drop the gloves, but on Sunday, the punches being thrown are aimed squarely at cancer. The Minnesota Wild will once again join the fight against cancer with Hockey Fights Cancer Awareness Night on Sunday, October 18th. The team is hosting the Columbus Blue Jackets at 5 p.m. The Wild says cancer patients, survivors, and cancer charities will be featured in the spotlight all throughout the game. Fans are encouraged to come and wear lavender to show their support. For more on these and other stories, visit knsiradio.com, where you can also sign up for the daily newsletter. I'm Jennifer Leverins, KNSI News.
1: 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Now your local forecast from the Hanson Paving Weather Center.
3: Highs around 55 today. Under cloudy skies with a chance for showers. Winds out of the west, 5 to 10 miles per hour. Cloudy skies tonight, chance for showers. Lows dip down to about 39. This KNSI weather update has been brought to you by Jeremy's Concrete of Sauk Rapids. I'm meteorologist Paul Trombley. Currently 45.
4: Tis the season in Minnesota when we try to cram it all in. Because around here, fall doesn't exactly stick around and wait for us. So we cram in as much trail riding as possible. Cram in the beautiful fall colors. And of course, we cram in the little thing called fall yard cleanup. Because nothing says fall in Minnesota like trying to get everything done before the snow flies. The good news is everything you need to cram it all in can be found at
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0: This is The Ox. Hot Talk with The Ox on this Thursday. I, Dan The Ox Oxner, host of Hot Talk with The Ox, have a public service announcement for all of our Layton Media Broadcasting co-workers in the St. Cloud market. If you eat the cupcakes in the break room, you will get some on you.
1: Yep.
0: I've had three now in the past 2 days, and I cannot eat them. I've got the frosting falls on my pants. It falls on the carpet. I recommend them. They're great, but I don't know where they come from. But whoever made those cupcakes, the frosting is so fluffy. It literally, you will get it on your clothing, and you'll get it on the floor. So I don't know what you do. Even if you eat over the garbage, I ate over the garbage can, and I still got some on me. Sometimes cupcakes are like that. Delicious, though. Delightful. Joining us now is a fella who probably appreciates a cupcake as much as anybody else, Andy Selick from Minnesota Voters Alliance. Welcome back to Hot Talk with the Ox, my old friend.
2: Hey, good morning, Ox. Yes, I love cupcakes.
0: Yeah, I figured you did. Who doesn't, really?
2: You know, hungry just listening to your intro.
0: Oh, so and these are the chocolate and the white and dark, you know, kind of mix marbly cupcakes with the sprinkles, and I mean the whole works. Delicious. Wish you were here.
2: Yeah, me too. Absolutely.
0: First of all, we haven't talked all election season, so it's really great having you back, and interesting that we're going to talk about voting early. So, Andy, you've got an op-ed piece on Alpha News. Tell us why we need to get out and vote before November 3rd.
2: I don't have a message like that. We're not encouraging people to vote before November 3rd.
0: Okay.
2: What my op-ed piece focused on was the need for Republicans to participate and embrace the permanent absentee voting program, as they call it. Mm. I don't like the name of it because it's not totally accurate. It doesn't require that when you sign up, you have to vote absentee permanently. So one of our supporters had texted me, and he called it a permanent ballot list, which I think is a better name for it, because you can get a ballot in the mail and still go vote on election day. But the nice thing is it gives you time to research the candidates and so forth. I mean, when I got my absentee ballot in the mail, I had no idea. I didn't know one of the city council candidates. I didn't know one of the school board candidates. And I had to reach out to some like-minded folks to be able to get those answers. So I'm thinking on election day, I bet you over half of our state goes in and check boxes for local elections, not knowing anybody at all on the ballot.
0: Oh, you know it. You know it. Yep. And so there's a nuance here to be talked about. And it did not occur to me. Forgive me. I'm a skimmer, not a studier. So when I saw this, I did see all of that. It did not occur to me, though, that the concept is to not necessarily fill it out ahead of time, but to actually go in and vote in person, but yet to get on that permanent absentee ballot list so you will always get one in the mail early.
2: Bingo. I think that's the key. When I first heard of this, I went, oh, my God, now what kind of horrible election law did the Democrats pass? And a lot of people, I think, share that initial reaction. But once I had to think about it for a while, and I thought about it just for a few minutes, and I realized, well, first of all, there's nothing we can do about it because it passed. So whether I like it or not, or anybody likes it or not, that's not the question that we're faced with right now. So we have two options in my estimation. We can either participate or we cannot participate. That's the only two questions I think that every single person has to ask themselves. And if the answer is not participate, what are the consequences of not participating? And what I would say, it's total destruction of the Republican Party. I've never seen anything like this. I think it dwarfs voter fraud. It just absolutely dwarfs the potential problem of voter fraud. Think about this. If you have ballots going to every Democrat in Minnesota, and no ballots being automatically mailed to Republicans, what do you think the odds on the projection websites would be? You know what I mean? It'll be an absolute blowout.
0: Wow.
2: Keep in mind, this is cumulative. So when people sign up, they stay on. So next year, everybody that signs up, it just keeps getting bigger and bigger and bigger.
0: Wow.
2: In Arizona and Montana, 75% of registered voters are signed up on permanent absentee. 75%, and Minnesota is heading in that direction. And so the big thing is, we found out from our insiders that, and this isn't hard to believe, about three times as many Democrats vote absentee in Minnesota. That's our estimation. And I think that's pretty reasonable assessment. About three times. So for every three Democrats that sign up for permanent absentee, one Republican signs up. And so we don't know the exact numbers because this is the first full year of permanent absentee because it went into effect mid-2024, and there was 125,000 people signed up. So we're estimating, I expect it to exceed 500,000 this year and probably 1 million by 2028. Hmm. Now, those are ballots that go out automatically, including to off years. Off-year school board elections average 15 to 20% turnout.
0: Hmm.
2: If you have 1 million ballots being sent out to one party, it's game over.
0: Game over. Wow.
2: It's absolutely game over. And here's what this study, and we put this in the op-ed, the study in Arizona shows that, and it goes from high propensity, mid propensity, and low propensity voters. It goes from 12.5% increase for high propensity voters, like you and I, right? So
0: mm-hmm.
2: even our increase, our chance of voting increases if we get ballots sent to our mailbox.
0: Mm.
2: You see
0: mm-hmm.
2: what I mean?
0: Yep.
2: With special elections, off-year elections. If anybody cares about school board elections, they should have already been signed up on this because they're going to lose every single one. They're going to lose every single one. But get this, 33.3% for low propensity voters. So here's one way to look at it, Ox. There's 12 to 33% voter turnout increase on the table. And I think Simon would like nothing more than you and I and every Republican in Minnesota not to sign up on permanent absentee. Why do I believe that? Because they could have passed a law like Oregon's. And what do they do in Oregon? They send a ballot to every voter automatically.
0: Right.
2: They don't have to apply. So Simon's smarter than that. He knows Republicans in Minnesota are going to have their defense mechanisms up when they hear the word absentee. And so when I go on my speaking engagements, I ask people just for a few minutes, please just bring your defense mechanisms down and hear me out. All we're saying is there's no good reason at all to get a ballot in the mail for every single election. Every special election, every off-year election, get on the list. One of our board members signed up her mom, her aunt, and her sister, and her mom and her aunt were in their 90s. And if everybody in Minnesota, every Republican did the same thing, the Republicans would win the trifecta.
0: Unbelievable.
2: Right? So we hear a lot of people complaining about vouching, and we need photo ID, and we need to prove citizenship. All these things. The only way we're going to get any of those, Ox, is if we win elections. And by not signing up, we become further and further away from ever winning another election.
0: Profound. So glad I got you on, Andy. Andy Selick, Minnesota Voters Alliance on Hot Talk with the Ox. This you know, whenever you hear about these things, ballot harvesting comes to mind. Subsequent to this, if we can get a critical mass going here, would you then advocate, say, the Republican Party actually start a ballot harvesting process then to make sure that since these ballots are out there, that somebody is touching base and making sure they get filled out?
2: 100%. Whatever is authorized by law, I think the Republicans should do. Now, we're not affiliated with the Republican Party. What we're trying to do is educate people on both sides, especially the side that's not participating as much, which happens to be, in this case, the Republican Party. But absolutely, we should be doing every single thing we can under the rules. At the same time, we should be increasing party balance on ballot boards and at early voting centers. We just had two of our biggest court wins this year, Ox. I don't think we've talked about it, but we had a Supreme Court win against Minneapolis. And we had an Eighth Circuit free speech win against Keith Ellison just in the last 3 months. So we've had four major Supreme Court cases in the last 2 years.
0: Yeah. I think we've talked.
2: Unlike any other group, I don't think any other group in Minnesota has ever come close.
0: No. And you're working with the Upper Midwest Law Center on that, right?
2: Yep, the Upper Midwest Law Center. Yep, fantastic attorneys. Mm-hmm. There's a lot more work to do. But when this came to my mind and I started studying this permanent absentee issue, I think it's more important than all of our lawsuits combined. That's how big I think this
0: is. Wow, yeah. Oh, okay, so
2: Let me say one thing.
0: Yeah, go ahead.
2: At the last two events I spoke at, I asked for a show of hands, and I said, how many here would be upset if the legislature passed a law that sent ballots automatically to every Democrat in Minnesota and no Republicans? And every hand went up. Every hand went up. I said, why? Why would you be upset? Why don't you worry about yourself and go on election day like some people say we have to, which I disagree. But see, people instinctively know that that's a problem. But they've been conditioned and they've just heard stuff over the years, how bad absentee is and how bad all these things are without even using their own brains to think about it. That's what I think. And I don't mean to talk condescending, but people have to use their heads and think about this a little bit. Because there's a lot at stake.
0: For sure. Now, not to get ahead of things, but with this revelation, and I'm calling it a revelation because I'm awestruck, hadn't even considered this. Could you envision either Minnesota Voters Alliance or other organizations making a push then to upgrade this law to say, no, we're going to do it like, was it Washington or Oregon? Where everybody gets a ballot. That would seem to me to be a defensive move that would be necessary after hearing your analysis of it.
2: I think Simon's too smart for that. He'd never give up. He'd never sign. And when I Simon,
0: yeah.
2: I mean, basically the election law is whatever Simon and Emma Greenman kind of decide. They're the leaders down there.
0: Well, okay. But, I mean, it would have to be legislated, not arbitrary necessarily by the Secretary of State,
2: but
0: at least not
2: legally.
0: But unless
2: the Republicans have the trifecta, it's never going to happen.
0: Okay. Wow.
2: It's not going to happen. Simon has Republicans right where he wants them. That's why they picked a system like this. So if the Republicans want to keep elections competitive, they have one choice. And it says right in the op-ed, just like the political refund program that came out in the 90s, the Republicans hated it. They didn't want government money going into campaigns, so they avoided it like the plague for years. Finally, they realized, holy crap, if we want to compete, we have to participate. And not only did they participate, they ended up winning elections. Surprise, surprise. Yeah. Right? And it's no different. It's no different here. What I'm saying to Republicans is you don't have a choice. Once you understand what's at stake, if you don't, there's no choice not to participate in this program.
0: No. Going to do it.
2: It? And I use the noose example. It's like having a noose around the necks of the whole Republican Party, and every day it turns a quarter of a turn. Because remember, this is cumulative. Right now, as we're talking on the phone, people are signing up. People are signing up. And every hour goes by, three times as many Democrats are signing up than Republicans. What are those numbers going to look like in the very near future?
0: All right, Andy.
2: So I've never seen anything this potentially damaging to the whole entire Republican Party in 22 years. I have never seen it.
0: Nope. You got me sold. So do you go to the Secretary of State website to get signed up for this? What's the procedure?
2: Oh, yeah. There's three ways. You can sign up right on the Secretary of State's website, which I think is the easiest.
0: Sure.
2: And you just Google it. Boom, it comes right up within a second. There's a form you can print out and mail it in. Why would you do that if you can just do it online?
0: Mm-hmm.
2: And then for people that vote absentee, just to give you an idea, the people that vote absentee, Republicans and Democrats, the sign-up rate from our estimations, what we're hearing from some insiders, is about 95%. So even the Republicans that are on that vote absentee are checking the box because it makes life so easy. See, mine came in the mail, and I said, this is great. You know what I mean? You just every single election, bang, right in your mailbox. And if the other side are the only ones participating, how much education does a person have to realize that that's going to be serious trouble?
0: Andy, Minnesota Voters Alliance, if you want to help them out, I know you'd appreciate the help. You are not government funded, obviously, and your website is
2: mnvoters.org. mnvoters.org.
0: Andy, thank you. Great having you on.
2: Thanks, Doc.
0: Whew. Andy Selick, Minnesota Voters Alliance. Thoughts on what you just heard next on Hot Talk with the Ox.
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0: Talk with the Ox, a little rockin' and rollin' on this pre-Friday Thursday, Friday Eve. You realize we are 24 hours and a few minutes away from Ox and Friends at Pioneer Place Theater, downtown St. Cloud, tomorrow. Oh boy, oh boy, oh boy. Join us, won't you, just for fun. And if you are with us in the audience there, come on next door. We'll buy you a free drink at 7 West Tap House, whatever you want. More on that, and also more on Oxtoberfest, which, by the way, is the 28th, Wednesday, October 28th, 4 to 6 p.m., Pioneer Place Theater. Before we get there, though, sorry, my chin is dropping. I need to spend a little more time talking about that conversation we just had with Andy Selick from Minnesota Voters Alliance. Did you, forgive me, you probably caught it. You're way ahead of me. Maybe you paid attention to this when they were debating this. I remember the debate about the mailing out ballots law. And I can't say for sure, but 10 will get you 20. The Republicans were actually arguing against a blanket law to send out absentee ballots to everyone. And they probably still didn't support it, but the compromise was then, okay, we'll just send it out to people who request them. Equally, objectionable, right? You wouldn't want to vote for that either, I wouldn't think. Looking back on it, were we duped again? Knowing what you just heard, can Republicans get on board by saying, no, we should automatically mail out ballots to everybody every time there's an election? Never thought I would have heard myself utter those words, but absolutely that's what we need to do. Ha! Also, John Hauslodden joining us, talking about the price of diesel, the trucking industry. He is the president and CEO of Minnesota Trucking Association. Hour 3 of Hot Talk with the Ox next.
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7: We won't get to watch him die. I'm Dave Anthony, Fox News. A controversial plan to live stream a mass murderer being put to death. Scrapped.
8: Despite Pentagon leaders announcing the firing squad execution of former Army Major Nadal Hassan would be streamed publicly, President Trump now says that is not the case. In a social media post, the president writes he thinks streaming the execution might have been a strong deterrent for the world to witness how America deals with terrorists and scum, but adds many very good and well-meaning people would rather not watch him die through streaming or any other visual device.
7: That's Fox's Jared Halpern at the White House. Hassan murdered 13 people and wounded 32 others in a 2009 attack at Fort Hood in Texas, where December 3rd, Hassan will still die by firing squad. Fox News has learned the FBI and Postal Service are investigating suspicious mailings nationwide. Some went to secretaries of state and related elections offices with an unknown substance found inside the letters. President Trump didn't return home from rallies in Arizona and Montana till about 4 o'clock this morning. He'll hold telerallies tonight before hitting the road again tomorrow to campaign for Republicans in Georgia. He's urging voters not to let Democrats win control of Congress in the elections.
9: Remember, if they win the midterms and if they go on and start winning a little bit,
4: they will put us right back into the position. I call it the dark ages.
7: But a Fox News poll has his approval number down to 36%. 3 in 4 disapprove of the president's handling of inflation. And we got another report on that this morning at the wholesale level.
9: Unfortunately, it rose double the estimate of 1.3% in September from August and 6.3% on the year. That annual number, that jump is the most since 2022.
7: Fox Business Network's Lauren Simonetti, the 6.3% annual inflation rate for producer prices, 7/10 higher than August, fueled by diesel's record price. On Wall Street, the Dow's up 475 points, but the Nasdaq's down 126. 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
11: 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Showers likely today, cloudy skies, a high in the mid-50s. Your full KNSI forecast is on the way in moments. Good morning, I'm Jennifer Leverins. Wade Park City Council candidates will meet with voters later this month during a public forum. The forum is Monday, October 26th at 6 p.m. at the St. Cloud Area School District 742 office. Candidates include current council members Frank Tyson and Sean Blackburn, along with former council member Mike Lindquist. The event is an opportunity to meet the candidates, ask questions, and hear their priorities. With November 3rd approaching, Minnesota Secretary of State Steve Simon says election security is a top concern. He told reporters his office is working with election administrators in all 87 counties to make sure they are ready. Simon is facing challenges from three other candidates, including Republican and St. Cloud native Tad Jude. St. Cloud State University set to receive millions in help from the rest of the Minnesota state system. The Board of Trustees Wednesday approved redirecting up to $25 million a year for 4 years to schools under financial strain. St. Cloud State and Bemidji State will receive most of it, about $15 million each a year combined. Officials say both schools have faced enrollment declines and budget deficits and have cut academic programs and staff. The money is a temporary fix while the system works on a plan to realign its colleges and universities. And if your thoughts about autumn stretch past the leaves to snow, this one's for you.
12: The Nordic Ski Club of Central Minnesota holds its annual fall meeting soon, and the featured speaker is Deb Diggins. She's the mother of Minnesota native Olympic medalist Jessie Diggins. Club president Molly Wayron says Jessie's parents have been a tremendous source of support through her ups and downs.
13: From the get-go, following her to different places in the country as well as around the globe. She also is very public about an eating disorder that she lived with for quite a while. So that, I think, also is something that really speaks to parents, just when your athlete goes through a struggle like that too. How do you offer good support during those really trying times?
12: The meeting will take place October 25th at Sartell Middle School at 6:30 p.m. The event is free. Learn more at knsiradio.com. I'm Glenn Leverins, KNSI News.
11: 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I'm Jennifer Leverins, KNSI News.
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6: When you need to know, your weather is on KNSI. Now your local forecast from the Hanson Paving Weather Center.
18: Rain likely today. Otherwise, cloudy skies expected. Daytime highs approaching 50. Westerly winds 5 to 10 miles per hour. Overcast skies tonight. Chance for rain. Lows level off around 42. This KNSI weather update has been brought to you by Jeremy's Concrete of Sauk Rapids. I'm meteorologist Paul Trombley. Right now, 45.

0: This is the Ox. Welcome to Hot Talk with the Ox, hour three of our three-hour disco swing party, already well underway. Half hour away from John Houseladen joining us, talking Minnesota trucking, diesel fuel, etc. Getting rid of the taxes maybe for a while. Dyed red diesel, etc. Always great talking to John. But also terrible time. I totally forgot. You had put together some Tallarico clips from last night.
1: Yeah, last night's CNN town hall.
0: How about that? I totally forgot about that. And so we still have those to get to if we can yet what this half hour maybe. So hang on to that, Hot Talk with the Ox listeners. First ever, maybe the last, we'll ever actually have Tallarico clips. But I have not been covering him that much. Had a conversation with John Fredericks on the John Fredericks Show early this morning about the Tallarico thing. And I don't know. I mean, it's hard to believe the Texans are going to actually elect this guy. We'll see. Before we get there, though, there's something in the Star Tribune today, and maybe I'm fixated on this. The author, who I don't know, Evan Ramstead, I feel like maybe I do know the name, is about my age, apparently. And his article is about how Michelle Tafoya or Peggy Flanagan, whoever gets elected, is going to have to fix Social Security. 6-year term. Got to happen. I hadn't thought about that. Of all of the things, and if you're 30, maybe you don't really care about this, or if you're, but I got to think, I mean, this is money we've been paying in 6% of our income forever, for however long we've been working. And those of us nearing the beginning of the opportunity to start getting some of it back are now being told that 25% of it's going to be cut. And I will tell you this, if that's the case, that doesn't mean that 25% of Social Security is going to be cut in a couple years. That means that it's all going to be cut at some point in our retirement lifetime. Right? This is they're not just going to reduce it 25% and say, there, it's fixed. So this is an existential threat to Social Security. I don't know how many tens of thousands, possibly hundreds of thousands of dollars that personally I've paid in, and if I've paid that much in, you've paid more. And now this is monster money. This is to the tune of thousands of dollars a month for every former worker who is now retired or attempting or looking forward to retiring. Whether or not Michelle Tafoya is a perfect pro-life candidate or not, whether or not, I mean, all these issues that we're talking about, why isn't this a central plank of the Republicans or the Democrats' platform this year? Like, why aren't they coming out and saying, this is how we're going to fix Social Security? I can think of almost nothing else that will affect us more than this. More people. And so far, we're not getting an answer, really, or Star Tribune's not getting an answer from either candidate. And I'm not faulting the candidates. I'm faulting this whole notion that nobody is willing to have the conversation. Not necessarily the candidates, but the existing politicians. This should have been solved years ago. And nobody is willing to take a stand on anything. Let's see. The result for 73 million Americans, including 1.1 million in Minnesota, is that Social Security checks will decline by 20% or so by the time during the time that Michelle Tafoya or Peggy Flanagan will be in the U.S. Senate in their first term. They're going to have to fix this somehow. I think most of us don't believe that they'll actually ever have those cuts. It just couldn't happen. So what's the solution? 6.2% of our gross income going to the trust fund? The employer matches that. Do you know that? Your boss is matching it, your company, 6.2. So you're getting, 12.5% of all of your income goes into this Social Security trust fund for you. All right. So how do you fix it? And this is a great conversation, but nobody is willing to have the conversation. One of these two is going to have the conversation. I hope they have an idea what to do. I'm thinking, I trust Michelle Tafoya over Peggy Flanagan. Can you imagine putting Peggy Flanagan in charge of how much you're going to get for Social Security when you retire? I mean, like, what? Look at the clowns that are in charge now. Chuck Schumer, Pocahontas, Bernie Sanders. I don't know. But this is something that, that people are going to have to take a chance on this and start leading. Because this is something that I've always said, even as a young person, like, oh, what do you think? Hey, as long as whoever we elect, as long as they keep Social Security solvent. Bob, welcome to Hot Talk with the Ox on the Boulder Tap House studio line.
2: You know, it's so interesting talking about Social Security. For the last decade or more, Social Security is going to run out of money. Social Security is going to do this. Yeah. How come they never say welfare is going to run out of money? We're not going to have any more welfare. We're not going to have any more social giveaways. How come it's only Social Security that we pay for? Plus the fact, isn't it supposed to be in a private trust fund? It's not. The government's using it as a slush fund for spending everything else. But it's really a travesty that they're going after the seniors that have worked 40 quarters or more to get it. And now it's my understanding that people haven't worked anything at all, get it, just because they happen to be in this country. And secondly, like I said, why aren't we really talking about running out of money to pay the welfare and social programs instead of Social Security?
0: You are so right on that, Bob. And this is one of those things where nobody has even, you know, attempted to say this because this trust fund might have sounded like a responsible thing to put in there, but now it's the only thing really that we can point to and say that's where the money's coming from. Welfare, there is no source for welfare. It's all debt.
2: But the trust fund has been commingled with taxes anyhow. They're using that money. It's not sitting somewhere in a limbo account earning interest. Mm. It's being spent for other government programs.
0: Yeah, look what happened.
2: It's a hell of a way to screw the people that worked their lives building this country over the last decades. And that's the travesty.
0: It's crazy to even have this risk. Yet another thing to worry about. Declining health. Yeah. Declining mental capacity. Slips and falls, right? Not being able to do the things you love doing. And now getting older means you're...

0: actually impact us to the tune of thousands of dollars a month, every formerly working person that wants to retire. Unbelievable. So fair enough. We'll you know, again, more reasons to think. Is Peggy Flanagan going to have the solution? coming up on Hot Talk with the Ox, yeah, there's new polling data. I don't know if it's worthy of going to. There's a whole new round of polls that came out overnight. May or may not get to that. Maybe we'll save that for Friday. But, I'll go there. Tallarico. There's a great Q&A with, would this be a person in the audience, I think, or was it a moderator?
1: A person in the audience.
0: Person in the audience. A great Q&A with the Reverend Tallarico from Texas. Hear that next on Hot Talk with the Ox.
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0: Never forget the first time I heard all this stuff. Terrible Todd. Little God of Thunder.
1: Yep.
0: Man. Deep track. Fourth grade, we pretended we were going to go to the Kiss concert. Yep. Yeah, that's what we're going to do. We're all going to go to the Kiss concert. Never saw a Kiss. Would have been a great show, though. You ever see Kiss? 320-251-1990. Would love to hear what the show was like. I didn't know that Sting and Robert Plant were playing across the street from each other in Minneapolis. One at the State, one at the Orpheum. Guess those were great shows. All right. I don't get out much. Find out after the fact. They don't call me and let me know either. So I don't get free tickets to give away or to use myself. Heard it was sold out, though. Both of them. Good for them. The James Tallarico. Okay. Tallarico. I'm a proud Texas Democrat, but I already have a religion and I already have a sports team, so I have no problem sharing hard truths with my party if that's what's best for Texas. Trying to claim that, oh yeah, he's going to break with his party. Sure, that's what you're going to do. Right. It'll be amazing when he'll figure out why really bad decisions that are bad for Texans for some reason. Yeah, that's actually good for Texas. So I didn't go back on my promise. But he is, now, is he a reverend or just went to seminary for a while?
1: I think he is a pastor.
0: Yeah, I think so too. So why not? With the CNN town hall last night, let's hear this exchange on Hot Talk with the Ox.
2: I'm here talking to you Christian to Christian today about a faith in the Bible.
0: Yeah.
2: And I believe where we differ is really our interpretations of the Bible. For a lot of Christian voters, you've said some concerning things in the past, kind of related to faith and social issues. Things such as God is non-binary, questions about how many genders there really are, and your justifications using the Bible for abortion. And so I think that's led a lot of Christian voters to question the authenticity of your faith. And I wanted to ask you a very direct question. Yeah. Do you believe that the Bible is the absolute source of truth and God's final authoritative word, even when our culture says otherwise?
3: Yes. And I think it's important to remember that even the early church, the disciples who actually knew Jesus of Nazareth, the early church we often talk about as a singular body, when in reality, it was more like early churches, because there was a lot of disagreement. There was a lot of debate. And that's something that we should be comfortable with. We as Christians, you and I are both members of the body of Christ. You are my sister in Christ. And it's okay if you and I have disagreements about our interpretations of Scripture, or certainly about political and policy topics. That should be encouraged, not discouraged. And we can do that, as we're called to do in Scripture, do it with love.
0: That was the teaching of John in his letters to Romans, Corinth, etc. Be divided. Challenge each other. Like, no, don't do that. That's interesting way to interpret the Bible there, Tallarico. This same gal further kind of pushed him into a corner, right? Is this the same gal or somebody new?
1: I think it's a different gal talking about pushing back on his stance on abortion.
0: Let's hit it.
3: We're both Christians, and the Bible is silent on the issue of abortion. It means you and I both have to look at different scriptures to try to come to a conclusion. But what I think we can do is actually come together on reducing the number of unplanned pregnancies and reduce the number of abortions. And
4: sure.
3: That's what I'm willing to work with you on.
4: And I just want to add that the Bible is not silent on abortion. There is the Ten Commandments, thou shalt not kill. And as Catholics, we take great insult, I guess, sometimes when it's sprouted that way.
0: Yet the Catholic vote is predominantly pro-choice, oddly. Well, very interesting to hear these back and forths. Tallarico definitely, apparently he's reading a different book than the rest of us are. What's the other one, Terrible Todd?
1: Someone asked him about his stance on gender reassignment surgery.
0: Oh boy, here we go.
3: This discussion is a difficult one. It's one that requires nuance and thoughtfulness.
0: No, it really doesn't.
3: In the state legislature.
0: Nope. Really doesn't.
3: The Republican majority tried to pass an extreme ban that would go after all kinds of different forms of health care, not just gender reassignment surgeries.
0: Health care. It's not health care. It's not health care. It's not complicated. It's really not. You know what's complicated? Solving Social Security. That's a little bit complicated. Do you extend the cap for how much you can earn before when Social Security stops being taken out of your checks? Do you get rid of it altogether? Do you make the age later when people can start collecting Social Security? That's complicated, trying to figure that one out. This is not complicated, what Tallarico is talking about. Neither of those two things are complicated that he was pinned on. Not complicated. 320-251-1990 on the Boulder Tap House text line. I see we have a text and a call from listener 69. Not only crediting you for pulling out God of Thunder, but also about Tallarico. What a puke. And you can say so yourself, 69. Welcome to Hot Talk with the Ox.
5: I don't even know what to say about this jackhole. I'm sorry, Dan, but what I'd like to pick your brain about, when did we go from caring about social issues over like real meat and potatoes, family at the dinner table issues? For some reason, there's this huge divide where people don't care about, let me rephrase that. People care less about this or that and the other thing, but then they have to jump on the bandwagon of the social issues. When did that become such a divide? Because for me, yeah, I'm Christian, I'm conservative, abortion is wrong, but there's also all these other issues like you just talked about, like Social Security and taxes and our military. And when did we get lost in the minutia of all this BS?
0: Yeah, and I partially agree with you. I certainly do in concept, but truth be told, I mean, I don't see gender reassignment as even a social issue.
5: No, it shouldn't be.
0: It shouldn't be a social issue.
5: For it.
0: I mean, this is an atrocity. You know, if murder is a social issue, if child molestation is a social issue, I don't think they are. I think they're legitimate issues, right? These are not social. These are policy issues. And I think gender reassignment surgeries fall into that. So, you know, I wouldn't even call that a social issue. Most of the social issues, realistically, 69, have been answered. Gay marriage, for instance, equal opportunity employment, right? That sort of thing. They've kind of been asked and answered. So I really wonder, you know, a lot of these social issues that they're called are really not, if you think about it.
5: Well, I can't disagree with your logic. I just wonder if we're ever to go back to, how are we going to fix Social Security?
0: Yeah.
5: How are we going to lower our taxes?
0: Right.
5: How are we going to help the common person? Because the issue of transgender, this BS, and the molestation of our kids.
0: Mm.
5: You're right. They're not social issues, but they're. It's so.
0: Yeah.
5: I'm trying to wrap my head around it, Dan. When did this become important? This is
0: right.
5: And white, devil versus God.
0: Right. You're running.
5: These people are evil.
0: We got to run this business. And that's what we thought our legislators were supposed to be elected to do. Coming up, John Hausladen, President, CEO, Minnesota Trucking Association, Diesel Fuel, next on Hot Talk.
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7: KNSI News Time is 10:30. Cloudy skies, high in the mid-50s, and showers likely through about mid-afternoon today. Your full KNSI forecast is on the way in moments. Good morning, I'm Jennifer Leverins. A new report says Minnesota's job market has weakened over the past year. The study, The State of Working Minnesota 2026, was released by the nonpartisan North Star Policy Action. According to the report, job growth has slowed since January 2025, and inflation-adjusted wages have been mostly flat. It also estimates that more than 100,000 Minnesotans have lost health care insurance coverage in that time. The report says Minnesota added 4,500 jobs in 2025, which they say was the slowest non-pandemic year since the Great Recession. It also says leisure and hospitality lost 5,100 jobs between December 2025 and March 2026. U.S. Secretary of Education Linda McMahon visited Minnesota Wednesday as part of her Returning Education to the States tour. Minnesota is the 44th stop on the national tour. During her visit, McMahon visited a public charter school serving students in grades 6 through 12 before touring Dakota County Technical College to see how students are preparing for in-demand industries and observed programs for veterinary, technology, process technology, and electrical line work. McMahon wrapped up the day at Rochester Community and Technical College. The secretary is visiting every state to meet with students, teachers, administrators, and community leaders about education models that are improving learning outcomes and meeting local needs. Xcel Energy asking state regulators to hold electric base rates steady for the next 2 years. According to a company press release, Xcel says it can do that by speeding up its use of federal tax credits for upcoming battery storage projects and by continuing to collect some costs through separate bill charges on customer bills that regulators have already approved. Base rates are only part of a bill, and the release does not say whether those other charges could change. And the Wild, hoping to recover from their recent loss, Minnesota begins a quick two-game homestand tonight. The Wild hosting the St. Louis Blues. Game time is at 7 o'clock. For more on these and other stories, visit knsiradio.com. I'm Jennifer Leverins, KNSI News.
6: When you need to know, your weather is on KNSI. Now your local forecast from the Hanson Paving Weather Center.
8: Rain likely today. Otherwise, cloudy skies expected. Daytime highs approaching 50. Westerly winds 5 to 10 miles per hour. Overcast skies tonight. Chance for rain. Lows level off around 42. This KNSI weather update has been brought to you by Jeremy's Concrete of Sauk Rapids. I'm meteorologist Paul Trombley. Right now, 45.
0: This is the Ox, welcoming Kevin.
9: That's what you stand on.
0: The kale grower from the boot.
9: 9.5 arches. Hey, 9.5 arches. See that? Toes are always shorter. 9.5 B's. Hey, I wanted to ask. Let's do the other foot. I want to ask. You guys are up on the news. You guys are always up on the news of what's going on and everything. You get all this stuff, and probably don't report everything that just comes across. But has there been any reports lately, kale theft or a kale bandit out there?
0: We haven't no reports. We've no proof, no evidence yet. But there's rumors.
9: I could not believe my. Well, I didn't get to see it because I was driving, but we were out of town Monday night, and all of a sudden, something comes across our phone, and there was a shadowy figure in the garden in the kale section. Pilfering kale. 9. You're right-handed, Don, aren't you? So 9 arches. Yeah, there's a shadowy figure. Okay, there was a shadowy figure in the garden in the kale section, and we're like, I couldn't believe it. It's like, man. So I was wondering if there was anything in the news. When we got back, we checked the dirt because Deb had made the garden a little bit bigger, and there was fresh dirt in the front, and it looked like there was a footprint of about an 11.5 B.
0: Well, that narrows it down, doesn't it?
9: Yeah, you know, not quite sure, but. I was just wondering if you saw any. Anyway, was everything in the news lately about kale theft or a kale bandit out there?
0: I think there's an investigation ongoing, so we're not going to release any of that until all the evidence has been collected.
9: Yeah, okay. Well, I'm sure we'll be eagerly awaiting. So, some things you just would never believe, but anyway. Hey, I got to mention this. I just touched on this briefly on Monday, because this makes such a difference. Young lady was in the other day, and she was picking up her booyah, and she's standing there at the counter, and she's got a pair of New Balance shoes on, but I mean she's standing all her weights forward and all the weights on the balls of her feet, and she's leaning forward, and I said, good grief, I said, what are those shoes? And she goes, oh, I've got such wide feet and high insteps, and my feet are killing me. And I'm looking at, the feet hurt so bad, I'm looking at having the top of her insteps cut down, her metatarsal bones, in surgery. Can you imagine, Ox, having the top of your metatarsal bones, top of your instep bones cut down,
0: nope.
9: Surgery?
0: Nope, I imagine other things.
9: bunion surgery, bunionettes, hammer toes. She was looking at having all that done. We took her out of her wide shoes, put her in a pair of New Balance shoes that fit her feet. Before she got out of the chair, she goes, "My feet don't hurt."
0: At the boot
9: shack. Unbelievable.
0: Talk to you tomorrow.
9: Have a dandy day, Ox.

0: Talk with the Ox going out to our friend John Hausladen, President and CEO of the Minnesota Trucking Association. John, never a dull moment. I think last time we talked, we were talking about semis, driverless semis, whether electric semis were ever going to come in. In the old days, we were talking about, you know, diesel fuel that was gelling up because it was made out of food. Now, $6+ diesel. There's always something, sir. How you doing, by the way?
1: Yeah, it's good to talk to you. Well, you know, trucking is critical. Trucking is the core of what makes Minnesota's economy run. So if there's going to be an issue, trucking is going to be part of it.
0: Amen. Well, this latest one, you know, looking at some of the statistics, doubling the diesel fuel price just in a year. It's having an effect on everything. But what can be done about this? What are your team people telling you? What are your members saying they want done, if anything?
1: Well, if you got a truck, brought it, and trucks run on diesel, and the math is pretty simple. If the cost of diesel goes up, the cost of transporting goods goes up, and trucks are banks. Trucking companies are not bankers. They have to pass it along. And so it's the free market economy in its purest sense that if an input cost goes up, a trucking company's got to go to their customer and ask for more to move that good. And, well, they're going to pass it along until it ultimately makes it to the pockets of everybody.
0: Yeah. And so, I mean, right now, I mean, are we seeing a decrease at all in demand? Are we seeing the cost too much to make it worthwhile? Any developments like that at this point?
1: Well, I think from a trucking perspective, we're delivering the freight. We're coming into our busiest time of the year. Obviously, retail holiday sales are huge. Thanksgiving, Christmas, food movement, all the things that have been pre-positioned, they're moving into stores. That's going to keep going. And so I think from a trucking perspective, the things that people want and need, they're going to be delivered, but it will be at a higher cost. I do think, you know, everyone is eliminating any discretionary use of fuel if they can. But trucking companies have commitments to serve their customers and the communities that they serve. So we're going to be doing it, but it will be at a higher cost. I guess the thing to keep in mind, this is high, super high. But these do come down. We hope and believe it will come down sometime sooner rather than later. This is a world economy. The pricing of diesel is not set by the use in Minnesota, but by the world market. And, of course, we're at a time in Minnesota where the acute is getting it's more acute because we have the harvest and we're getting the off-road fuel being used more intensively that way. So, I mean, long-term, we're going to be fine. The diesel prices reset. The bigger problem is just there's a lot of other inflationary factors that go into running trucks, whether it's the cost of insurance or the cost of maintenance or the cost of tires. Those don't tend to go back down in the same direction. So we continually seem to reset the base.
0: Yeah, and great points all around. John Hausladen joining us, Minnesota Trucking Association. Things got to get delivered. It'll cost more, et cetera. Round and round this goes. Do you have a sense? What are you hearing? Is it the Ukraine war? If that's over with, then diesel comes down. Is it refining problems? The president says it's not the Strait of Hormuz. That's not an issue. Are you seeing a source problem here?
1: Well, again, I think from the market in the Midwest, we have a refinery here. We have a pretty good supply. We can get the diesel we need. It's the cost of that diesel, again, being driven by international markets and international dynamics. And so all of those things factor in, whether when you have wars in parts of the country, if you have refining capacity being constricted, that just, you know, it shocks the whole system. So I guess, you know, our members are always being as smart as they can. They, you know, they load their truck as full as they can legally. They drive as many miles full rather than empty as they can. They find the lowest price to buy the fuel when they can. They work with customers that want to work with them. And so really from a trucking company perspective, it's really all of those factors. Those are the levers that you have to pull. And our members are doing that.
0: Are we seeing surcharges? Like, is there a disclaimer on some contracts that says, you know, there may be extra charges for diesel fuel for these shipments?
1: Surcharges are really pretty much standard in contracts these days. If you go back to the Great Recession of 08, 09, that really was the tipping point, I think, for a lot of fleets where they say never again. And so they built into their contracts these automatic surcharges that go up and down based on the diesel fuel price. Typically, they will use a weekly average from the U.S. Department of Energy, Energy Information Service, and they'll say whatever the price was this week. And then when customers being invoiced, they'll just look at that number and they'll make an adjustment for that week. And if it goes up, it goes up. If it goes down, it goes down. And so it is a true pass-through for contract freight. I think the real challenge is if you're not doing it for another customer but yourself, you're a private fleet, you're hauling your own stuff, you're a farmer, you don't get that back as fast. And so the smaller the fleet or the more you're just using the truck yourself, it's hard to recoup that. You know, again, farmers, they got to wait for the harvest. They have to wait to get paid. They got to float that operating loan. So the good news for truckers is we can go to our customers. But, you know, our concern is customers need to pay. We don't want them to hold their payments too long. Our cash flow is important to us, too.
0: Is it reasonable, realistic, as some of the politicians are calling on, this dyed red diesel to be able to start incorporating that or drop some of these diesel taxes somehow? And if they would start allowing dyed red diesel in other places besides just, you know, not on the roads to save the taxes, I mean, do truckers want that? Would that be realistic to think that that might be a temporary help right now?
1: You know, temporary fixes are just that. They're temporary, but some of the long-term impacts are significant. If you stop collecting the fuel tax, ultimately the fund that you use to fund the road and maintenance, repair, construction, even law enforcement, that is not there. So we have to be very careful that we're not seeking a short-term fix that creates a longer-term problem. And the truth is with dyed diesel fuel, what the president recently did in directing his agencies to explore whether that can be used on-road legally, these are all temporary, meaning at some point if a state adopts and they're in parallel with the feds and say, hey, you can use, you know, dyed diesel on the road and you don't have to pay the tax and you're not going to be penalized or whatever, I mean, ultimately that's going to trip off. And you have operational issues. That is dyed fuel. Dyed fuel may still be in your system. So what happens the day after the exemption goes away? You get pulled over, and now you got dyed fuel in your vehicle, and you weren't supposed to. And
0: exactly
1: frankly,
0: what I was wondering. Exactly.
1: Yeah, and where over the road fleet's fuel, while there may be dyed fuel available there, the system isn't typically set up for that. You know, it's going to be more vocational hauling, more local hauling, you know, more agricultural hauling. So, you know, the reality of needing financial relief is real, but whether using dyed fuel is going to be a major solution to this, that's not really what it is. It's just trying to address a symptom, and we need fundamentally to get other things back in order and get refineries at capacity, and we want to have all the shipping lanes open and all of these good things, which will eventually happen.
0: The industry itself, then, is not necessarily threatened, obviously. I mean, we need it, right? How else are we going to get stuff from here to there?
1: Well, trucking always runs on very thin margins, and situations like this always cause companies to exit. So, you know, we see small companies exit. We see independent contractors decide they're going to, you know, get out of the business.
0: Yeah.
1: I think the freight's always going to be hauled, but who hauls it shifts a bit. And so, again, the fleets that are not in debt, the fleets that have a good handle on their costs, that they price their services to reflect what their real costs are, you know, those are the ones that are going to be around when this is all done.
0: The big businesses. Yep. Again, oh, that's frustrating. But wanted to ask you, John, you're with obviously Minnesota Trucking Association. Iowa, North Dakota, South Dakota, Wisconsin, is there any huge discrepancies between, say, purchasing diesel in these other states compared to Minnesota right now?
1: You know, here's the thing about truck fuel is our members buy fuel in every state they travel through. And so there are some differences between states and what states are allowing. And really that becomes a challenge for the fleet again, because these states settle up. When it comes to fuel taxes, there's this thing called the International Fuel Tax Agreement where all the states, we report our miles in states, we report the fuel purchase in states, and then they kind of get righted and settled up among themselves through that system. And so that will continue regardless of what all these different states do. So again, there may be some temporary relief and in some unique markets, it could be a benefit to certain fleets. But if you're traveling over the road and sort of the standard mix, this is fuel tax relief, dyed fuel relief, all of these things, they're going to be on the margins. It's not going to be the core of the solution.
0: And finally, John, the seasons are changing. Is there a different diesel mix? And does that throw more of a wrench into the works?
1: Well, number two diesel is the standard diesel that we use in the warm months. But as it gets colder, you can add number one diesel. It works better in cold temperatures. But generally, fleets, as a matter of practice, are buying fuel that have cold weather additives to them, because the last thing you want is for the truck to not run. You don't want it to gel up. You want it to pop off when you need it to. And so all of these formulations and fuels, as it's changed over the years, and we talked about biodiesel before and all of these sorts of things, fleets can't take the risk of it not working. So there are additives. That's an extra cost, but it's performance that you can be banking on, and that's what fleets and customers need.
0: Okay, so with the supply the way it is now, is not an issue going into the winter months?
1: Right now, in terms of the ability of Minnesota trucks in the Midwest to get the fuel they need, we're okay right now.
0: Yeah, got it. Well, hey, John, it's always been interesting all these years talking to you about the various woes, and this is the latest one. So, we'll see what the next year brings. Do you have in 6 months, is there a benchmark ahead somewhere that you're thinking maybe the price will come down?
1: No. Ox, you and I, if we knew that, maybe we could use the prediction market and sort of follow a different path in life. But, I've been talking about this intensely, really, since early spring. And, the hope was we would have seen resolution by now, but we haven't. So we carry forward.
0: Yeah. John, appreciate the conversation, as always.
1: All right. Thanks for the good work you do, letting the listeners of Central Minnesota know what's going on and caring about trucking.
0: Well, John House-Lauden joining us, President and CEO of Minnesota Trucking Association, on Hot Talk with the Ox.
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4: 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Because around here, fall doesn't exactly stick around and wait for us. So we cram in as much trail riding as possible. Cram in the beautiful fall colors. And of course, we cram in the little thing called fall yard cleanup. Because nothing says fall in Minnesota like trying to get everything done before the snow flies. The good news is, everything you need to cram it all in can be found at
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0: with the Ox, Little Mick and the Stones, as we're wrapping up the pre-Friday Hot Talk with the Ox show. Tomorrow's Friday, National Bosses Day, according to my desk calendar.
1: Oh.
0: What does that do for a guy?
1: Fun.
0: Yeah. Okay, National Bosses Day. Celebrate, prepare for, as you see fit. Finally today on Hot Talk with the Ox, I was working on an Outside the Box with the Ox feature, my 90-second feature that airs all over the eastern United States, as well as, of course, here in central Minnesota. The topic was going to be headline, Minnesota Star Tribune, ICE's Operation Metro Surge cost Twin Cities a reported 32,000 jobs. A new study finds the job losses hit U.S. citizens the hardest, though many immigrants were affected too. Okay. Yes, there's more numbers here to get to. I'm not, at least not for tomorrow, I'm not going to do an outside the box on this one. So I wanted to just squeeze it in here while we still had a couple minutes. First of all, yeah, 32,000 jobs, Operation Metro Surge. Yeah, that's right. Okay, whatever. Boy. However, they do say the immigration crackdown between December and February included about 4,000 arrests. Wow. Let's see here. More than 13 cities in the metro reported a collective $700 million loss in wages and revenue and extra security costs. Remember, two things here. One, the hotels were full and the restaurants could have been full, but they were rejecting ICE officers out of a political standing somehow. A lot of this loss was voluntary. A lot of the loss clearly were illegals running away, obviously. But if the arrests were 4,000 people, I don't have the matrix on this, or I can't say exactly the breakdown for sure. But you know, murderers, rapists, thieves, I don't know all the bad guys they got because they're not being reported on. We don't know. 4,000 people were arrested. I really don't think they're going to send in teams of ICE agents and risk what they risked and to do what they do if all of the people they were arresting were people that, like, you know, might have had a DUI or something and were suspected to be here illegally. We know that some really bad guys and gals probably too were arrested and our communities were made safe. How many murders would have occurred if these people were still here? How many child rapes would have occurred if these people were still here? How many egregious assaults and public safety violations would have occurred here? How many injuries? How many thefts? How many? Because the number is there, and it's got to be a significant number. We're not allowed to even speculate on that. So then the question is, what's it worth then? How many times do you hear these do-gooders, if only one life is saved, it's worth whatever price we had to pay? So by their own logic, wouldn't you have to say, wow, that's a lot of jobs, but if 32,000 jobs were lost, that's a small price to pay for 10 people who still have their life or 14 children who still have their purity and were not violated in some sort of a sexual assault or worse? Or are the liberals saying, no, it's not worth it? Then, okay, what's the number? Would you have been willing to lose 1,000 jobs to save all those kids and people and lives? Right? A little bit outside the box thought. But I thought I would just say it instead of working up. That may still find its way into an official outside the box with the Ox. But every time you hear, if we remove freedoms of regulations, you raise taxes over here. Hey, if one life is saved, it's worth whatever taxes it costs. It's worth what? Okay. What's the number here then? Because you know, and they have to admit that some really bad guys who would have committed crimes are out. Communities are safer. So what's it worth? You're saying it's not worth? Okay, so how many jobs is it worth then? Just asking. We will see you tomorrow for another spirited conversation on Hot Talk with the Ox. Can't wait.
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4: An about-face on a controversial decision. I'm Lisa Brady, Fox News. A plan to live stream the execution of Fort Hood shooter Nadal Hassan, announced by Secretary Pete Hegseth, is scrapped by President Trump, even though he also posts he thinks it might have been a strong deterrent for the world to witness how America deals with terrorists and scum. The potential live stream had faced bipartisan backlash.
5: Vice President J.D. Vance was among those who said he would not watch the execution, and several Republican lawmakers also raised concerns. Hassan killed 13 soldiers in a mass shooting at Fort Hood, Texas in 2009. His execution is scheduled for December 3rd.
4: Fox's Jared Halpern at the White House. The president has approved a death by firing squad. The FBI is investigating suspicious mailings sent to multiple addresses nationwide, including Secretary of State offices and their related election offices. An FBI spokesperson tells Fox some of the letters contained an unknown substance, and the U.S. Postal Inspection Service is also investigating, along with law enforcement partners, to respond to each incident. President Trump holds tele-rallies later today before heading back to the campaign trail.
6: Fox News polling showing whether the president's moving the needle here with this blitz that he's making in battleground states. Now, new polling shows some progress, but not enough. Right now, 74% of people see the economy as poor or only fair, down from 77% of the issues facing the U.S. Cost of living by far worries registered voters the most. Next, government spending and the deficit in front of jobs. So on inflation, a majority of registered voters believe that it is not under control at all.
4: Fox Business's Edward Lawrence at the White House. Wholesale inflation rising more quickly than expected last month after a surge in fuel costs. Producer prices before they reached the consumer up 6.3% in September compared to a year ago. 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
8: KNSI News Time is 11:02, cloudy with showers possible throughout the afternoon, and a high in the mid-50s today. Your full KNSI forecast is on the way in moments. Good morning, I'm Lynn Hubbard. A forum for Waite Park City Council candidates is scheduled for later this month. The forum is set for Monday, October 26th at 6 p.m. at the St. Cloud Area School District 742 office. Candidates for the Waite Park City Council include current council members Frank Tyson and Sean Blackburn and former council member Mike Lindquist. The forum is billed as a chance to meet the candidates, ask questions, and learn their priorities. Waite Park residents, business owners, and anyone else interested in the candidates are welcome to attend. Minnesota Secretary of State Steve Simon says he, too, is very concerned about election security as November 3rd approaches. Simon's office is working with election administrators in all 87 counties to prepare for Election Day. Simon, a Democrat, is running for re-election. He faces a challenge from three other candidates, including St. Cloud native and Republican Tad Jude. Jude is a former state lawmaker and was the youngest person ever elected to the legislature. He also served as a district court judge and Hennepin County commissioner. If your thoughts about autumn stretch past the leaves to snow, this one's for you. The Nordic Ski Club of Central Minnesota holds its annual fall meeting soon, and the featured speaker is Deb Diggins. She's the mother of Minnesota Native Olympic medalist Jesse Diggins. Club president Molly Wayron says Jesse's parents have been a tremendous source of support through her ups and downs.
9: Following her to different places in the country as well as around the globe. She also is very public about an eating disorder that she lived with for quite a while. So that, I think, also is something that really speaks to parents, just when your athlete goes through a struggle like that, too. How do you offer good support?
8: The meeting will take place October 25th at Sartell Middle School at 6:30. The event is free. For more on these and other stories, visit knsiradio.com. I'm Lynn Hubbard, KNSI News.
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14: 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And Husky Hockey for you tonight on the KNSI Sports Network. 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
7: 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Now your local forecast from the Hanson Paving Weather Center.
16: Rain likely today. Otherwise, cloudy skies expected. Highs level off around 50. Winds out of the west, 5 to 10 miles per hour. Cloudy skies expected again tonight. Chance for rain. Lows dip down to about 42. Sunshine mixed with clouds at times tomorrow. Chance for rain. Daytime highs approaching 50. I'm meteorologist Paul Trombley on KNSI. Right now, it's 46 degrees.
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0: Welcome in Thursday edition, Clay and Buck. Appreciate all of you hanging out with us as we are rolling through the, 19 days, I suppose, until the midterm elections. James Tallarico did a CNN town hall last night. The battleground states continue to give off conflicting, I think it's fair to say, Buck, signals of exactly what is and what is not going to happen. Data suggests that it's going to be close in the Minnesota Senate, that it's going to be close in the New Hampshire Senate, that it's going to be exceedingly close in Maine, but also that Republicans should be nervous in Nebraska, Iowa, Texas, and Kansas, which does not really add up. Alaska and Ohio as well, considering that all six of those states were double-digit Trump victories in 2024. Money pouring in, the likes of which we have never seen before. James Tallarico has raised a ton. Ken Paxton now outspending James Tallarico. There are a couple of polls out there, Buck, from Texas that now are showing Ken Paxton pulling ahead. Here's what I would say about Texas right now. We also have Abdul El-Sayed getting confronted on the fact that he lied to NBC on the Muslim Brotherhood take. All that and more that we will be unpacking for all of you, plus our buddy data analyst in the Clay and Buck Podcast Network, Ryan Gerdusky, going to join us at 1. Jesse Kelly, our friend on the Premier Networks, many of you listen to him in the evenings or on podcast, will join us at 2. All that's still coming your way. But Buck, what I would say in general is when you look at the Texas polling, you may be willing to believe that it's going to be very close between James Tallarico and Ken Paxton. Here's why I would suggest that the Texas polling might be significantly an error. They are saying that Greg Abbott is also in a close race. I just don't buy that. You might think that Tallarico, given the challenges of his candidacy against Paxton, that there could be a Senate race that is in a tight margin. I just don't buy that Greg Abbott, who I think most people would acknowledge has done a very good job in Texas for 8 years now, I think. I just don't buy that he is in a close reelection fight with a woman that most people don't know. And both of the polls are showing that to be the case. That just doesn't register for me.
1: Clay, for propaganda to be effective, it has to be somewhat accurate and believable. In fact, the best propaganda is mostly true, and then people have some credibility for the not, or some credibility spills over into the not true parts. If you think of polling, this is a phrase from the world of espionage, is to influence and to inform. Okay, if you think polling isn't just data, it's also playing a role. You can't have it be the Seltzer Iowa disaster of 2024, which anybody who knew anything said, no way, right?
0: Yep.
1: You can't have that. What you're going to want to have is a lot of polls that are basically within the margin, always giving the margin to Democrats. And then in some cases, you're going to push the envelope a little bit because it will energize the Democrat base. And it will suppress the Republican base. So you're going to try to do that in states. And if you were just thinking about this, like, how do I run information operations for this election? How do I run a PSYOP? It would be, okay, the places that everybody knows are close, we're going to say are close, but the Democrats up a couple of points. But in some places, we might have some outlier polls that show what should be a safe red seat is, in fact, now right with the Democrat, right along with the Democrat or maybe the Democrat out ahead. This is all my way of saying I do not believe that Tallarico is going to win Texas, nor do I believe that he is currently winning Texas. So that's not really a thing, right, until the votes are cast. But I think if the election were held today, Ken Paxton would win. So there is an element here. We've seen this many times before. In the Donald Trump era, we have to just be honest about this, Clay. How many times do they tell us Trump is finished, Trump is done, Trump can't win this, he can't win that? And it's never been Trump was looking great, and it turns out it was terrible. They've never gotten it wrong in that direction. They only get it wrong in the other direction.
0: Yeah, all the bias runs against Trump, clearly. Let's play a couple of these cuts from last night. James Tallarico on CNN, and he was asked directly, Was the flu the only reason you were out of the campaign for nearly 2 weeks? Here's Cut 11.
2: So I have one more question for you on this, because there has been a lot of wild speculation. Anybody on social media has seen it, right, about the flu. So can you just clear it up for people? Was the flu the only reason you were out?
3: Yeah.
2: And is there anything you'd do differently now when you look back at the 9 days that you weren't on the trail?
0: So then he says the flu came from shaking hands on the campaign trail. This is Cut 12.
2: I'll start with a very simple question. How are you doing tonight?
3: I'm doing much better. I got a nasty case of the flu. I guess I've been shaking too many hands on the campaign trail.
0: I don't know why we didn't have Tallarico's answer, by the way, on the first question, because I do think that is a very pertinent question that Aaron Burnett was asking. I will say this. If truly he had the flu and it was just the flu and he went to his house and stayed in his house for nearly 2 weeks and did not campaign, did not record a video, did not do anything, that is super strange behavior, Buck. And if that was his decision and his team's decision, oh, you've got the flu, we're not even going to make a video of you saying you've got the flu. We're not even going to have you recording anything from a camera somewhere in your house. We all made fun of the Biden basement campaign, but he was doing quite a lot of media from the basement. This just doesn't add up at all when it comes to where he was. And if he truly wants to be a senator, then you have to work pretty hard. I mean, this is not an easy job to get, especially in a state as big as Texas, to just go incommunicado for 2 weeks. Buck, to me, this is, if anything, it's stranger almost if he actually just had the flu.
1: I'm with you on all this, but I think, Clay, we're now in the phase where he's on the ballot, people are voting for him. He's not gonna admit that this was all a lie, and we're not gonna really find out definitively that it was or was not a lie before the election. So I don't know that this really sways anybody one way or the other. I think if you like Tallarico, you don't care. And if you were going to vote for Ken Paxton, you see this in your mind for what it really is. I'm not sure this is the lever that will move anybody.
0: I think he's lost momentum in a big way. I don't think it's coincidental. Well, there's obviously lots of money being spent.
1: But that's from not being on the campaign trail, right? I mean, that's real for sure. I'm just saying I don't think this is like the end of the Tallarico train before the votes are even cast. That's all. He certainly lost some momentum. He didn't show up for the game for 2 weeks.
0: Yeah, right. A couple of other things that he said last night. He said he supports a ban now on transgender care for minors, but he had previously said that that was something to be celebrated. It's important to recognize he's now claiming that everything he said in the past he didn't actually mean. This is Cut 13.
3: When it comes to minors, when it comes to kids, as a policymaker, I always have to balance two things. One is protecting children and honoring the rights of parents, because I believe that parental rights are sacred and we should trust parents to raise their kids. But if there's something that's going to endanger a child or a minor, certainly something that could cause permanent damage, then I'm always going to try to err on the side of protecting those kids.

0: about this debate is we use it to kind of beat each other over the head, right? We treat it as a philosophical debate or a theological debate, when actually it's a public policy problem.
1: I just want to add that the Bible is not silent on abortion. There is the Ten Commandments, thou shalt not kill. And as Catholics, we take great insult, I guess, sometimes when it's sprouted that way.
2: By the way, that was, I didn't even know what her answer was going to be. That was what I was going to say, which is that what he said is idiocy. And unfortunately, we're in the phase now, Clay, where it's Democrat jello time. What do I mean by that? Everything that they've been saying all along to get the base, to win the primary, now all of a sudden it's, oh, that's complicated, and we can all come together and have a conversation. Trust me, after Election Day, it turns into the state can tranny your kids or we're going to take your kids from you, okay? That's where this all goes. They're just trying to fool people now, and this is not just Tallarico, but this is the common tactic. Like I say, Democrat jello, you try to squeeze it in one place, and all of a sudden it's, well, yeah, I didn't really mean that. I didn't really say that. These people have been ideologues, Clay, all up until the last 60 days or so, and now things start to get a little mushy on them. Now it's not really a philosophical difference. No, I think actually the state of Massachusetts, for example, which allows abortion for all 9 months of a pregnancy, has legalized murder. I think that's very clear. I don't think that this is just something that people can talk about, like which flavor of macaron tastes best. This is an important moral philosophical issue. Democrats are on the wrong side of it, and Tallarico is a false prophet as a Presbyterian minister. That much is clear.
3: So that debate happened last night, town hall, I guess more accurate than a debate. We have got some quotes from Abdul El-Sayed that I want to play for you, as well as he seems to have embarrassed NBC by just so blatantly saying that his family had no connection to the terrorist Muslim Brotherhood organization. And he got pretty fiery when he was questioned about it. Like we said yesterday, the big question now that early voting has begun is, what is turnout going to look like, and how many people who showed up in 24 are also going to show up in 26? President Trump was on the road last night in Montana. Earlier in the day, he was in Arizona, got back home last night at 4 a.m. In Washington, D.C., after being on the road for all of those events. We will discuss all of that and more, continue to break it down for you. 800-282-2882. You can also hop in and give us a talk back. I am, if you are watching on YouTube, not in my usual studio. I'm down in Florida. All of that headed your direction. And Buck, I think you will take us to the break here.
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0: Welcome back in to Clay and Buck, and a lot of topics we're going to be talking about on the gym today. I'm sorry, on the show today, including the gym.
1: You're thinking about the spandex outfits already.
0: I am, because a nurse and a mom of three has weighed in. It has gone viral. I think this is just a woman with an Instagram account. I don't think it's anybody who is... Leslie the Life Well Loved is her handle, to give her credit here. Clay, here's her take on the now viral social media controversy around Shane Gillis's commentary about women's clothing at the gym. Play one.
2: Ladies, you missed the mark again, okay? You can wear whatever you want to the gym. That's your right. Nobody is saying you can't. But when you wear your neon booty shorts and your sports bras, wearing those because you want people to look, okay? You're thirsty, okay? Worked hard for that body. That is your right. But let's not pretend that it's misogynistic for a heterosexual red-blooded male to look when you got your coochie doing hip thrusts in his face, okay? It's like going to a strip club and saying, why are men objectifying women here? You can't have your cake and eat it too, all right? You can't eat donuts every day and expect to have abs. Can't prance around half naked in front of a bunch of people and expect nobody to look. You're embarrassing us all right? I love a good crop top. I love spandex. I'm proud of my body that I've built after birthing three children, but that doesn't mean I want people to look at it when I'm working out, and therefore I don't wear booty shorts to the gym. A public environment. Yes, wear whatever you want, but also don't be surprised if men and women are staring at you or are treating you differently or judging you. I would be mortified if my daughters wore half the things that I see at the gym. Self-respecting women don't need to be half naked in front of strangers seeking attention, but then are shocked and horrified when she gets that attention. Ridiculous. You are not a victim. Wear whatever you want. Just understand people are going to stare. So stupid.
0: I think that was perfect. I think she said it all there, Clay.
1: I agree. I would co-sign everything. That I want to make sure that I get her name right. I think we were just texted it. Let me make sure. Leslie Brake is her name. I give credit to her for pointing out the obvious. I also saw our friend Tommy Lahren weighing in on this. I just think that social media has not been good for women for the past. This has been a rough go for a lot of left-wing women who take the wrong side on every single issue consistently. Buck, the same women who were upset that Sydney Sweeney would be doing sexy ads to sell sports gambling companies are now telling you that everybody should be able to wear basically nothing to the gym, and if you notice, it's offensive. I hate to say it. I think you pointed it out. Sometimes seems like women want to have both sides of an issue.
0: Yeah, want to have it both ways, which is actually what she said there too, which is absolutely true. And also, there seems to be among the online feminist movement this idea, Clay, that there's no such thing as cause and effect, or that decisions do not have consequences, or that every action has an equal and opposite reaction. They can argue with these things, but they will not change these things. That's just where
1: are. Where I would come back is, if the outfits made you better at the gym and they also happen to draw men's attention, I would at least say, okay, there's a balancing act here. You can go in shorts and a t-shirt and get the exact same workout and not have any issue at all with having to deal with men. You're going to try and get the attention. It's not coincidental. 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
5: KNSI News Time is 11:30, cloudy and a high in the mid-50s today with showers likely through about mid-afternoon. Your full KNSI forecast is on the way in moments. Good morning, I'm Lynn Hubbard. Federal authorities investigate Minnesota Representative Ilhan Omar have seized the Democratic lawmaker's phone and have issued more than a dozen grand jury subpoenas, including to some of her relatives, according to a source briefed on the probe. The subpoenas were issued to a grand jury in Minnesota as authorities probe potential fraud in Omar's immigration paperwork. The investigation led to the search of Omar's Washington, D.C. home on Monday. The producer price index rose more than expected in September. Although it is not the Fed's primary inflation gauge, the PPI is closely watched when the central bank sets interest rates. Today's report shows wholesale prices increased 1.3% last month, compared to a forecast of 0.6%. That is the largest monthly increase since 2022. Meanwhile, weekly jobless claims edged up. The Labor Department says it received 199,000 first-time requests for unemployment benefits in the week ending October 10th, an increase of about 1,000 from the previous week's revised total. The number was close to what analysts expected. Lottery fever is sweeping the nation as combined jackpots skyrocket past $1 billion after no grand prize winners in the latest drawings. The Powerball jackpot has grown to an estimated $600 million for Saturday night, with a one-time lump sum payment estimated at $246 million. Tomorrow's Mega Millions jackpot is $403 million, with a cash option of $162.1 million. And Minnesota Vikings cornerback Byron Murphy Jr. was named the NFC Defensive Player of the Week after recording a pair of interceptions against the Saints. Minnesota is 5-0 at the bye and will host the Indianapolis Colts in Week 7. For more on these and other stories, visit knsiradio.com. I'm Lynn Hubbard, KNSI News.
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4: 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Your weather is on KNSI. Now your local forecast from the Hanson Paving Weather Center.
11: Rain likely today. Otherwise, cloudy skies expected. Highs level off around 50. Winds out of the west, 5 to 10 miles per hour. Cloudy skies expected again tonight. Chance for rain. Lows dip down to about 42. Sunshine mixed with clouds at times. Tomorrow, chance for rain. Daytime highs approaching 50. I'm meteorologist Paul Trombley on KNSI. Right now, it's 46 degrees.
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0: Welcome back in, Clay and Buck. We were talking about James Tallarico doing a town hall. I know that soon Sean Hannity is going to be doing a town hall with Mike Rogers in Michigan. And I'm sure that this is going to come up. Yesterday, we talked about Abdul El-Sayed saying that his family had no connection to the Muslim Brotherhood terror organization. His sister, his mom, there have been a lot of direct connections to it. NBC conducted the interview initially, NBC News, where he said, hey, I don't have any connection to the Muslim Brotherhood at all. That was such a lie, Buck, that I think NBC News was embarrassed by the fact that they didn't push back more aggressively. And so they followed up with Abdul El-Sayed. They now say, hey, your mom and your sister says the family has been involved with the Muslim Brotherhood for decades. Also, Abdul El-Sayed deleted a post that he had up online where he praised a friend of his who was charged with being a terrorist as part of the Muslim Brotherhood. But you can hear NBC News feeling shamed. Listen to this and listen to Abdul El-Sayed get indignant as the media outlet continues to investigate and question him. Listen.
1: These tweets have emerged now. Had an amazing talk with my mom about her activism in the Muslim Brotherhood during the early 70s while she was in college. Hashtag respect. My family has long been an MB. Let me finish. Praying for all my family that supports the MB in Egypt. Can you just explain it?
2: Yeah, Tom. It's funny to me. I was born in 1984, right, down the street in Rochester Hills. I was raised here in Michigan, went to the University of Michigan, rebuilt the health department in the city, led the health department in this county. And you want to ask me about what was happening in Egypt in 1970? Are you serious?
1: I get it, but you were asked a question and you gave an answer.
2: This is kind of like the same. Yeah, I'm telling you, like, I have no ties. We have no ties.
1: So your mother had no ties?
2: I have never had these conversations with my mother. I wasn't raised by my mother.
1: So you were unaware?
2: But I'm just telling you that, like, you're using hearsay evidence from a tweet. Actually, she's not serious. It's just not serious.
1: But you've also gone after the president for truthfulness. You've also gone after the president for truthfulness. So when people ask you a question, they all do expect the truth.
2: And do you think, are you insinuating that somehow I was lying?
1: I don't know. That's why I'm asking.
2: And I'm telling you I was not.
0: Okay. Now, again, I give a little bit of credit to NBC News. You've said it before, Buck, that journalists are fine carrying water until it becomes embarrassing for them and the propaganda becomes impossible to miss. You saw this when they went after Biden. As soon as it became clear that Biden did not have the mental and physical capacity to be president, they were ashamed and embarrassed that they had carried water for that argument. Not that they were wrong, but that they had been embarrassed and ashamed and made fun of by their complicity there. And so I think this is NBC coming back and saying, well, we asked and he said no, but there's all this evidence that his family is, in fact, directly connected to the Muslim Brotherhood.
3: Yeah, just on that journalism note, it is always the rule. Just remember this. There is no ethical line that they worry about with regard to helping their cause, lying about it, all that. It's just when they're made a mockery of.
0: Yes.
3: When they look like clowns. When people are laughing at that's when journalists get huffy and go, well, maybe Biden did have dementia, I guess, you know, all of a sudden, because they become the butt of the joke. That's always their line, because it's always about ego for them. On this Muslim Brotherhood thing, we'll see.
0: I think you are skeptical that it's going to matter. I think the Muslim Brotherhood thing registers as just making Abdul El-Sayed seem a lot different than the average Michigan voter. And I do think in the UP and in northern Michigan, where the overwhelming red vote is, it's hard to argue, hey, this is a tradition. Like Haley Stevens, yeah,
3: but
0: I think would have done.
3: Aren't they all voting for Rogers anyway, pretty much? I mean, isn't this the problem, though?
0: That I think it comes down to turnout. If Republicans show up in any kind of numbers that are similar to what they did in 24, Mike Rogers wins comfortably. I really do believe that's true, because I think Democrats are not going to show up in he lost by 15,000 votes. So a big part of this is just making people aware the midterms exist and getting them to go vote. I bet this is a good question. I bet the turnout will be 50% in northern Michigan what it was in the 2024 election. And Trump largely won because he did better with black voters. He did better with Jewish and Muslim voters. And what did we say? He won by 80,000 votes in Michigan, and Mike Rogers lost by 15,000 or 20,000 roughly. And so the question I think is out there, can you motivate these otherwise inconsistent voters by making them aware that Abdul El-Sayed is quite a bit different than them? This is where, Buck, I think Haley Stevens would have won comfortably. I think if Haley Stevens were the nominee, the, you know, sort of river down the van down by the river, the super Michigan accent that everybody made fun of, she would have won this race, I think, comfortably. Democrats have left the door open by the fact that Mike Rogers won a narrow primary, that Abdul El-Sayed won a narrow primary victory. And I think Mike Rogers has a real chance. In fact, I think he's going to win this race. Yeah.
3: I like that. I like the sound of that. I'm not sold, but I like the sound of that. So I hope you're right. And I think he could, but I'm not saying he won't win. I'm just saying I think it's I don't have a clear. You guys all know, and we'll talk to Jesse Kelly about this in a little bit. Tallarico's not going to win in Texas, okay? Tallarico's not going to win in Texas. I'm sorry. Texans are going to show up. You guys aren't going to let that happen. Michigan, I don't know. Michigan is very, is for me, a coin flip. Clay thinks that the edge now goes to Mike Rogers. If the Islamism thing was so toxic, though, I don't think that the, if it mattered as much, Clay, as these ads. Now, there's two ways to look at this. Well, it doesn't matter to a lot of people, but it matters a lot to a small segment of people who could make a difference. Okay, that might be mathematically true. But to me, I think that it gets clouded or it gets kind of murky with a whole lot of other things that people are much more focused on and care a lot more about right now. And the funny thing is, too, about the Haley Stevens, who's like, hey, everybody, oh, gosh, she would be the same vote in the Senate that Abdul El-Sayed is.
0: Yeah.
3: People often forget that senators they're not like chief executives. They're just a vote among 100. And so whether you get a Haley Stevens or you get an Abdul El-Sayed, guess what? You're getting a Democrat. This is actually, let me say, this is reflected, Clay, in the polling. There are a lot of people in Michigan who would not vote for a Muslim president, but will vote for a Muslim senator. They make that distinction in their head because they realize, hey, if he's a Democrat, he's going to be a Democrat. He's going to do what Chuck Schumer says. What difference does it really make? Whereas president feels like a whole other situation to them in terms of the ideology. So there is a separation there. I like your optimism. Clay woke up today, right side of the bed, optimistic mood, thinks Michigan's going to vote the right way, and I'm here for it. I got to tell you, I'm here.
0: I think Abdul,
3: me in Clay's optimism, everybody. I love this.
0: I just think Abdul El-Sayed is starting to feel like too much of an other to the average Michigan voter. By the way, I think this challenge also has existed and does exist for Vivek in Ohio. I think Vivek oftentimes, he's super wealthy. He comes off as the guy in the classroom who raises his hand and has the answer for every question. I think when you think about what the average Ohioan is or the average Michigander is, there is a sometimes disconnect. This was, I got to give credit. This was what Barack Obama's diehard supporters thought that he would have trouble with. But white people,
3: the first Muslim president stuff. Yeah.
0: Just Barack Obama is kind of a tough Barack Hussein Obama in all white Iowa and in all white New Hampshire, basically dominated Hillary Clinton. I think if you just looked at that a year out in advance, you would have said, hey, do we really think a lot of white people in Iowa and New Hampshire are going to be more comfortable with Barack Obama than they are with Hillary Clinton? I think that's a fair critique. Obama was so good at being able to connect. I'm not sure that Abdul El-Sayed has the same gift. I'll also point out Obama is going to Michigan to campaign with Abdul El-Sayed, even though Abdul El-Sayed said Obama was a failed president.
3: By the way, will help with the black vote.
0: That's right.
3: Which, you know, the Obama name still very much has a lot of resonance with the black community. That was really why Joe Biden got the nod from Clyburn in a lot of ways. Biden positioned himself as Obama's wingman for 8 years. That was the whole thing, right? So, okay, Biden's not black, but he was the first black president's vice president for 8 years. Look, this is Clay. You and I do agree on this. It's going to come down to definitely less than 50,000 votes in my head.
0: Oh, yeah. 100%.
3: Do you think less than 20,000 votes is the margin of difference in Michigan right now? Are you really confident
0: it's
3: going to
0: be
3: that tight?
0: Unfortunately.
3: Well, give me a number. Let's go, yeah, Mr. Betting Man.
0: I think that Mike Rogers will win Michigan by 26,000 votes.
3: Wow. Okay.
0: Super specific. That's how specific it's going to be. He is going to win Michigan by 26,000 votes. And when if I am correct, I will ensure that we play this clip all the time. If I am wrong, I will pretend that this was lost forever to archives and will disavow any knowledge, Men in Black style, that I ever said it. But I think he's going to win by 26,000 votes. I think it's going to be super tight. And unfortunately, Buck, I think a lot of these Senate races are going to come down to the continued count, right? And we're going to be waiting in Alaska, and we're going to be waiting in many of these states, I think, for the final tallies to come in, because I think it's going to be really close. Lots of
3: you
0: places.
3: Mean we're going to be joining friends on their shows on election night, you know, on TV, Fox for you, or some live streams for me, or whatever, and we're going to be like, yeah, so we don't know yet.
0: Well, look, I know this is not public, but I say lots of things that are not public. I'm emceeing Marsha Blackburn's Tennessee governor event. So ooh. I will be in downtown Nashville putting on a show, hopefully for the next governor of Tennessee at her celebration. Hopefully it's a celebration. Should be a celebration. I want all of you who are in Tennessee to make sure that it's a celebration by getting out and voting for Marsha Blackburn over the crazy people who are running against her in Tennessee. But that's where we had... 4 years ago, a Clay and Buck party on what was supposed to be a red tsunami night, and the power went out, and we did not get a red tsunami.
3: It's kind
0: Remember
3: of,
0: the power
3: kind of
0: went
3: symbolic.
0: Out? Kind of a perfect
3: yeah, I
0: metaphor.
3: Do. The whole block lost power, and it was kind of symbolic of
0: not
3: the whole
0: not
3: the whole night
0: because
3: went.
0: There was some crazy storm that came through either. I still don't know what happened that the whole
3: no, just
0: block
3: our
0: went
3: block.
0: Out downtown Nashville.
3: Yeah. Just a freak power outage. We were in the dark in the party as the returns were coming in, and it was already... clouded in darkness, if you will.
0: That was, it was accurate.
3: It was rough. That's what I still used to drink, too. I was like, give me another margarita. 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

0: Welcome back in to Clay and Buck. We'll get some of your calls, some of your talkbacks, all of that good stuff. Joe from Bayside, Queens, WOR. We got Joe from Bayside going hot.
1: You guys have no real knowledge of what's going to happen. You're guessing like everybody else.
2: I mean, of course.
0: Joe, you got us.
2: Joe caught us.
0: Yeah, of course we are.
2: I do not have a magic eight ball that will say exactly what the midterm results are going to be in 19 days. Joe is, you know, you don't make it through Bayside, Queens.
0: How are the Knicks doing or the Yankees? The Yankees have let Joe down recently. I can tell you right now, Joe is unhappy with the Yankees.
2: Definitely have let him down. They spent a lot of money. They went out. Aaron Judge wasn't able to play. Joe, you can't slip anything past Joe. Joe is just too sharp. We do, Joe, you caught us red-handed. We do not have the election results from 19 days into the future directly in front of us at this exact time. Greg says,
0: by the way,
2: Mets
0: producer Greg points out, yeah, he says Mets fan because he's from Queens. That is probably true. Queens is definitely Mets territory for those who don't know.
2: By the way, Ryan Gerdusky is going to be on with us top of the next hour. He is a data guy. I have to say, Joe from Bayside, Queens, you are really not going to like what Ryan Gerdusky says because he's going to try to make predictions based on what the data says. And Joe's like the guy who called. This is where it's funny to me, Buck. Most of sports is talking about what you expect to happen, not what actually happens.
0: Yes.
2: Right?
0: It's just an endless line of predictions and theorizing about the game before the game happens, and then after the fact talking about the game after it's happened. Yes.
2: But the thing I like about it is, at least for instance in football, baseball's even better because you got a game every night, but in football you get a new data point. The tough thing about elections is we have an election and then we basically wait 2 years to find out what the outcome of the election is going to be. And all we have to go on, now we have the prediction markets, which helps some, I think is better. But are all these polls, which as you elucidated off the top of the show, Buck, are very often not about telling you what is likely to happen, but trying to influence what is likely to happen, which is a very different thing. And so that's why I always say just get out and vote.
0: Yeah, I mean, also the speculation that goes into, there's a lot of speculation in all commentary, right? Because you're trying to make it relevant to what's going to happen in the future, not just what has happened in the past. And the relevance of the speculation is that you can also identify trends, you can identify things that are happening, political realities today that may or may not have an impact in the actual outcome of the election, but Clay are important and relevant nonetheless. Which is a long way of saying, welcome to talk radio. there you go.
2: So we will get to a bunch of those reactions. Jeff in North Carolina. Jeff, what do you think? You're in a battleground state out there in the Tar Heel state. What you got for us?
3: Well, I'm a little concerned that hearing that, you know, that the polls could be wrong, the Democrats aren't leading, it's not as close as they're saying. Do we trust the polls? Because having conversation today, I'm in construction, North Carolina, South Carolina, and talking with some guys today, and they were like, yeah, these polls are wrong. We're going to smoke them. They're lying. And I'm afraid that if we're not careful, if we keep promoting that, that people are going to stay home. They're not going to get out and vote.
2: Thank you for the call. Everyone,
0: we get this
2: vote
0: in both directions. We're either suppressing the vote by being too negative or suppressing the vote by being too positive. You know, sometimes it's not too cold, it's not too hot, it's just right. That's the Clay and Buck Show, okay? Just right.
2: That was
4: speaking truth and having fun. Clay Travis and Buck Sexton.
2: Don't touch that dial. You've got us, Clay and Buck, on AM 1450 and FM 99.3 KNSI.
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11: 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I'm Lynn Hubbard in the KNSI newsroom. 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
12: An unsettling mystery. Elisa Brady, Fox News, as the FBI investigates suspicious mailings to election offices and some in Congress with suspicious substances.
13: Packages containing what's described as a powdery substance forced evacuations at the state election offices of Louisiana and Oklahoma this week. And the Ohio Secretary of State says the Postal Service intercepted a package intended for its office. The Senate has also been informed of an investigation of messages sent to congressional offices. Federal agencies are investigating the letters and warning recipients to treat the packages as potentially hazardous.
12: Fox's Jared Halpern at the White House. No word yet on what's written in the letters. In 2023, envelopes containing fentanyl were sent to several election offices. President Trump says the execution of Fort Hood shooter Nadal Hassan will not be live streamed. Posting about that decision today following bipartisan pushback, Hassan killed 13 people, wounding more than 30 during a 2009 mass shooting at Fort Hood in Texas. He is scheduled to be executed by firing squad on December 3rd. The former leader of Venezuela and his wife back in court after federal prosecutors added more charges to the U.S. case against them.
14: Nicolas Maduro and his wife Celia Flores entered Judge Alvin Hellerstein's federal courtroom in New York wearing tan jail jumpsuits. Maduro stated he rejects the indictment entirely, saying it's full of false allegations. The judge entered a not guilty plea on his behalf. Flores said she is completely innocent. The superseding indictment accuses the couple of conspiracy to commit torture and of the actual torture of U.S. citizens.
12: Fox's Jessica Rosenthal. They had both pleaded not guilty already to the original drug and weapons charges, and they're each asking for the case to be dismissed, claiming sovereign immunity. Pope Leo now working from the hospital where he's recovering from lung cancer surgery, but still no word on whether there's any spread or need for more treatment. 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
11: 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Showers possible through about mid-afternoon. Otherwise, cloudy and a high in the 50s today. Your full KNSI forecast is on the way in moments. Good afternoon, I'm Lynn Hubbard.
15: St. Cloud State University is set to receive millions in help from the rest of the Minnesota state system. The Board of Trustees on Wednesday approved redirecting up to $25 million a year over the next 4 years to schools under financial strain. St. Cloud State and Bemidji State will receive most of it, about $15 million a year combined. Officials say both schools have faced enrollment declines and budget deficits and have already cut academic programs and staff. And the money is a temporary fix while the system works on a plan to realign its colleges and universities. Officials say the system has a structural deficit of about $30 million, which could grow to $100 million in 2 years if nothing changes. Waite Park City Council candidates will meet with voters later this month during a public forum. The forum is Monday, October 26th at 6 p.m. at the St. Cloud Area School District 742 office. Candidates include current council member Frank Tyson and Sean Blackburn, along with former council member Mike Lindquist. The event is an opportunity to meet the candidates, ask questions, and hear about their priorities. Waite Park residents, business owners, and anyone interested in the race are welcome to attend. Learn more at knsiradio.com. Xcel Energy wants to keep electric base rates flat for the next 2 years. The company has asked the Minnesota Public Utilities Commission to approve the plan. If regulators agree, Xcel would wait until at least November 2028 to file its next electric rate case. Xcel says it plans to invest about $4.5 billion in Minnesota's electric system over that time. For more on these and other stories, visit knsiradio.com. I'm Lynn Hubbard, KNSI News.
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18: 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And Husky Hockey for you tonight on the KNSI Sports Network. 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
20: 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Now your local forecast from the Hanson Paving Weather Center.
21: Rain likely this afternoon. Otherwise, cloudy skies expected. Daytime highs approaching 50. Winds out of the west, 5 to 10 miles per hour. Cloudy skies expected again tonight. Chance for rain. Lows dip down to about 42. Sunshine mixed with clouds at times. Tomorrow, chance of rain. Highs level off around 50. I'm meteorologist Paul Trombley on KNSI. Right now, 46.
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0: Second hour, Clay and Buck kicks off now. We're joined by our friend, Ryan Gerdusky. He is the host of It's a Numbers Game on the Clay and Buck Podcast Network. He is getting crazy download numbers. Thank you to all of his subscribers and listeners going into this midterm in particular, because he's the best guy at this, which is why we hired him to do all the analysis of all the political things. Mr. Gerdusky, great to see you. It's a Numbers Game is the podcast, guys. Go subscribe. Ryan, I want to get right to it. Work us through these things, man. Where are we doing okay? Where are you looking like it's possible? And where is it a Hail Mary? Make sense of it all.
1: So what I'm doing right now is I'm looking at early voting numbers, because this is not a poll. This is actual votes already banked in. It's very important to vote early, because that means on election day, if your car doesn't work, your baby is sick, something happens, your vote is already counted. So these early vote numbers are very important in some very key states. The area that Republicans are doing phenomenal in as far as early votes go is Nevada. Nevada Republicans are really showing up, not even in the in-person voting, but in mail-in voting. This is an area Democrats usually dominate in, and they're basically holding their own almost one for one. What we've seen across the board in every single state is that day one early voting, Democrats are just blowing through the doors. They're anxious to go vote. They want to go vote. That's that early energy. But you only get to vote once. So as the days have continued, we've seen the Democrat numbers slowly ticking down, the Republican numbers slowly ticking up. It's very evident in Ohio, where Democrats had just a barn burner first week, and the numbers have slowly caught up for Republicans. Over in Georgia, 37% of the electorate is black. They don't break it down by party partisanship. It's just race usually and age. It's very annoying. But most black voters vote Democrat. It's 37% black. That is substantially higher than it was in 2024. And those numbers are very high, even with young black voters. Young black voters, voters under 30, 70% of black voters who voted for 2024 are voting in this election already. That number is only 30% for young white voters. That's very troubling for the Republicans in Georgia. They have a very competitive governor's race on top of the Senate race. And I'm looking over, waiting for the Texas numbers, which come out later this week. They start reporting this week. Over in North Carolina, their first day of early voting is today. This just shows the magnitude and excitement coming out of Democrats. In Durham County, which is a deep blue county in North Carolina, in the first hour of early voting, over 500 Democrats voted. Only 28 Republicans did. That doesn't mean, that's not a forecast for the future. It just shows the intensity at which these very excited Democrats are voting early and getting their ballots cast.
2: Okay, let's dive in here. We just had our good friend in Queens who said that we don't know what's going to happen, and he has totally nailed it. It is true. We do not know what's going to happen, but we're 19 days out. I wanted you to try to make sense of this for me, Ryan. There are polls suggesting that Bruce Blakeman is within single digits. I've seen him as close as four in New York. Michelle Tafoya has been within the margin of error against Peggy Flanagan in the Minnesota Senate race for months now. Also, we've got potentially close races in New Hampshire and Michigan. That makes sense to me. Those are and obviously Maine. What doesn't make sense to me is Iowa, Nebraska, Texas, Kansas being close. Do you buy into that? Alaska, Ohio, Trump won all those states by double digits. How can these quote unquote blue states be super close potentially, and the red states, the Democrats overwhelmingly outperforming what they have traditionally done? Does that reconcile? Does it compute? How would you analyze those two different stories?
1: Well, it completely confused, because remember 2022, New York was very close. Florida was gangbusters for Republicans, and other states like Arizona, not so great for Republicans. Pennsylvania, not so great for Republicans. There are localized waves of intensity. The problem Republicans in red states are having is there's no one to blame for any problem that you're having aside from the Republican Party. This is especially true in Texas. Texas is having a very difficult time. I've talked to a number of candidates running for office in Texas. I've seen tons of internal polls from Republicans, and then Republicans running for Congress, some of them have like R plus 20, R plus 15 leads. And I'll say, how is Ken Paxton doing in your district? And they say, he's up by 1 or 2 points. There is a tremendous drop off in support for Paxton and Greg Abbott. Greg Abbott is also not doing particularly well. It's not just a Kim Paxton thing. There's a number of issues that Texans don't like right now. They don't like the data centers. A lot of rural Texans do not like school choice. Remember, public schools are the number one employer of rural Texas, which is, rock solid Republican. They don't like the school choice bill that Greg Abbott pushed. And people perceive that he's been there for just too long. And he's running for his fourth term, maybe 16 years in, the longest term ever for a Republican governor. Iowa, Kansas, Nebraska, I don't buy. And here's why. A number of pollsters have recognized that high propensity voting Republicans are not showing up in these polls. In other words, they're looking at rural counties in specific counties that are R plus 50, and they're noticing that they're close to tie. They're saying, how is that possible? Rural Republicans who guaranteed our voters are just not answering the polls at all. They refuse to engage. In counties and states with large rural populations, that could be magnified. That's why I think Kansas, Iowa, Nebraska are going to come home for the Republican Party. I'm not so sure about Texas. I think Texas is a big question mark. Alaska is a really difficult state to poll. Huge Native American population, lots of rural population. So I don't know about that. But that is why, Susan Collins is her own entity, is why Susan Collins is okay. But Minnesota, Peggy Flanagan, huge negative numbers. Tim Walz, huge negative numbers. Lots of people to blame. Abdul al-Sayed has lost pockets of the Democratic coalition, like some black voters and Jewish voters, obviously. That's why he's having some tough times. But in a lot of these other states where there's only the Republican Party, they're blaming the Republican Party in big numbers.
0: All right, Ryan, you knew I was going to ask about this one. Ohio. Trump won Ohio by almost 12 points. Do you have good news for us about how it's looking right now, or not so good news?
1: Well, I've been looking. Ohio is one of these states that doesn't have the voter registration. It's very, very frustrating. In the seven counties that voted for Kamala Harris, the early vote turnout is 80% of what it was in 2024. For the rest of Ohio, it's closer to 67%. Big, big turnout at Democratic counties. I talked to one consultant in Ohio who's doing both the Senate race, is doing the Senate race there. And he said, we're fully expecting for most Ohio Republicans to have our bleeps ripped off. Like, it's not looking strong in Ohio. If you're going to watch on election day, and this is what my episode is on Monday's episode, I'm going to give you guys the teaser of which counties to look at to see how the state's overall performing. The big question is the Mahoney Valley. That was the blue collar, working class Democrat, like lock solid Democrat blue part of the state forever. It turned Republican under Trump. That is where Sherrod Brown is from. Sherrod Brown wants to win the Mahoney County more than he wants oxygen in his lungs. If for any reason Democrats still lose Mahoney County because they are just, those voters are gone for good, that is a very bad sign for Democrats running in the state. If he manages to win and claw back Mahoney County, it is a sign that blue collar workers, fed up with the tariffs, fed up with high interest rates and the war in Iran, are willing to give Democrats a chance. And that'd be very good news for Sherrod Brown. So that's what we're looking at Ohio. But so far in the early vote, the seven Kamala counties are showing up in big numbers, much higher than the Republican counties in the rest of the state.
2: Okay, we have some data. Tell me if I'm wrong on this. I want to give credit because the early vote is coming in, and at Win with JMC, John Kuvillin, I may or may not be pronouncing that last name correctly, says that at this point, this is as yesterday, that 4.73 million people have already voted. That compares to 3.76 million who had early voted in 2022. And that based on this, the party registration of the voters is suggesting that really the margins are not much different than they were in 2022. At this point in time in 2022, Democrats had outvoted Republicans 52 to 30 by party registration. Right now in 2026, it's 52 to 28, with the caveat that way more people now are voting early. A million more votes are already in. That would suggest, and again, I know extrapolating, but this is actual data that I trust. I'm curious if you would tell me I shouldn't trust it. That would suggest that the numbers in 2026 are not going to be wildly different, at least so far, than what we saw in 2022. Do you buy it? Is the data accurate? Is there any predictive value to it?
1: So I know this guy. He's actually very, very smart. He's really good. Two

0: so far. Overall, yeah, in those places, I think that Byron Donalds is the next governor of Florida, assuming,
1: What are the,
0: something
1: sorry
0: has
1: to cut you off.
0: happened.
1: What are the
0: Yeah.
1: numbers looking like in Florida, the early vote numbers? Because they do break it down by party, and Florida is actually a decent approximator of, at least on some lines, trend lines. We saw this happen in 22. They were way more red. But in 24, it actually was a pretty good sign that Trump was going to do very well because he won Florida by double digits. What is that looking like in 26? Because the Florida data has been somewhat reliable in terms of being able to trust it.
0: So Republicans are showing up. I think it was like 49-42 lead in the early in the in-person early voting, and then Democrats have a lead in mail, but Democrats always have a lead in mail. Nothing to be shocked by. Overall, Republicans are going to post very strong numbers in Florida. I would guess Byron Donald wins high single digits to very low double digits, probably between 9 and 11 points is my guess. Moody is doing better than Donald's is surprise, not surprising enough because she's running against a crazy person, but
1: Yeah.
0: that is. But that is absolutely what's looking like, is both Moody's going to have a re-election and Donald's is going to win statewide, and the Republicans will hold all the state's things. The interesting part about Florida, and this is true of the nation as a whole, the Latino early vote is actually larger this year than it was in 2024. Once again, we don't know if it's because they're angry over the immigration stuff or angry over the economy, or it's just active Democrats who happen to be Latino who just want to show up and vote to say that how much they protest Trump. But that is what we're seeing in a lot of different places, Florida especially. So overall, Republicans are posting great numbers out of Florida. Moody and Donalds are on track to win. However, we'll have to wait and see if that's, reciprocated in the rest of the country.
2: One last one for you, Ryan, and guys, go check out, and especially now, next few
1: It's a
2: weeks,
1: great
2: great time to
1: podcast.
2: tune in. It's a great podcast. It's why we have Ryan on. You'll get even deeper dive into all this. You'll know more than all of your friends about all the data and the election coming up. Go to It's a Numbers Game in the Clan Book Podcast Network. Ryan Gradusky, your host. Ryan, but last one for you, and this one will probably get clipped and put out on social media. When all said and done, I don't want to know how your gut feels. I want to know what the data says. Do Republicans get 50 or more Senate seats after Election Day?
0: I think they get 50 exactly. I think they're going to get a 50-50 shakeup in the Senate. I think it's going to be 50-50 exactly. There's so many of the races are margin of error races. Maine, Texas, Iowa, Michigan are margin of error races. Alaska as well. Those are the five that I think decide. I think Ohio, Sherrod Brown's likely to win. I think, polls say Abdul Saeed is going to likely win, and so is Peggy Flanagan. But I think that the margins are narrow enough that we don't know yet. And I think those are the races. And Texas, there's enough new polling coming out that's showing Paxton gaining momentum, especially with Tallarico being gone for 2 weeks and the money coming in. I think those are the five races that decide. But ultimately, I think it'll be a 50-50 Senate.
1: All right, Buck and I have been going at it all week on this one. We probably will be going at it all week on the next 19 days. Unfortunately for me, Laura Travis is actually on Buck's side here. Jewish voters. I'm sure you saw the viral Harry Enten clip of how New York Jewish voters are moving. Will there be a substantial move, in your opinion, in 2026 in the Jewish vote? Could it be dispositive anywhere?
0: Yes, 100%. Jewish votes are both non-Orthodox and Orthodox Jews are moving more Republican. Jews make up close to 50% of donations for Democrats. It's a long-term issue. I had a dinner with a major DNC person not too long ago. He told me it's something the party is really worried about, but we're seeing it in Michigan. We're seeing it over. It won't happen in New Jersey. It won't happen in Pennsylvania, but it will happen in New York. It is happening across the board. Jews are leaving the Democratic Party, both non-religious and religious, partly because more Orthodox than there are secular, but also secular are leaving just because of the non stop Jew hatred of the Democratic Party.
2: I'll believe it when I
1: see
2: it.
1: I knew I loved you,
2: I'll
1: Ryan.
2: believe it when I see it. We'll see. Mr. Gradusky, great to see you, buddy. Thank you.
0: Thank you.
2: All right. 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

0: Welcome back in, Clay and Buck. Okay, you just heard there from Ryan Gerdusky on some of the data. Let me hit you with this, Buck, because I looked it up while we were talking. Florida does a good job of breaking down what the early voting numbers are. This is from Eric Daugherty. It is just now out. Florida's mail-in voting is redder right now than it was at this point in time in 2024, and Republicans are leading in mail-in ballot returns so far. Republican ballots up. Democrats are more likely to vote by mail. They're more likely to vote early. We all know this is true. So Republicans are outperforming the return rates that they had in 2024. Now, these are Republican ballot, typical Republican voters. So you can argue, oh, maybe they're actually shifting, flipping parties, all those different things. But this matters in a big way, Buck, because Democrats had tried to tell you, hey, we're going to go after Byron Donalds. Hey, we're going to go after Ashley Moody. You've got a Senate race, a governor's race, and also significantly, Buck, they redrew all of the congressional districts in Florida to try to add 4 or 5 seats. And so far, these numbers are really, really good. And it's one worth tracking. It tracked well in 22. It tracked well in 24. This suggests that at least in the state of Florida, Republicans pretty motivated. I'm in Florida right now. You're in Florida. I'm sure you kind of feel it down where you are.
1: Yeah, it sounds quite a bit like from talking to Ryan there, too. And remember, he's looking at early vote data, not just poll. That's a whole level beyond the poll data, the voting data, or, you know, polling data. And it, I know Ryan. I've known Ryan a long time, almost 10 years now. And I know his I can read between them. This is, we're going into halftime, and it's
0: anybody's
1: a field goal
0: game. Right now. This is not totally a 3-touchdown lead for the Democrats. You need to get out and vote. You need to show up. All of those things are super important. But again, there are 4.73 million votes out there already cast.
1: Displaying a flag can say words that sometimes words can't say alone. We remember you. We stand with you. We believe. This year, the International Fellowship of Christians and Jews, the IFCJ, brought that message to the world through its third annual Flags of Fellowship initiative. 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
3: 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Cloudy with showers through mid-afternoon and a high in the mid-50s today. Your full KNSI forecast is on the way in moments. Good afternoon, I'm Lynn Hubbard. Weekly jobless claims edge up. The Labor Department says it received 199,000 first-time requests for unemployment benefits in the week ending October 10th, an increase of about 1,000 from the previous week's revised total. The number was close to what analysts expected. Meanwhile, the producer price index rose more than expected in September. Although it is not the Fed's primary inflation gauge, the PPI is closely watched when the central bank sets interest rates. Today's report shows wholesale prices increased 1.3% last month, compared to a forecast of 0.6%. That is the largest monthly increase since 2022. With November 3rd approaching, Minnesota Secretary of State Steve Simon says election security is a top concern. He told reporters his office is working with election administrators in all 87 counties to make sure they're ready. The Department of Justice announced that an investigation found illegal voting in Minnesota, and 10 residents have been indicted. Simon, a Democrat, is seeking a fourth term as Secretary of State. He is facing challenges from 3 other candidates, including Republican and St. Cloud native Tad Jude. And Americans have a new sunscreen option for the first time in over 25 years. The Food and Drug Administration approved the chemical ingredient BEMT back in June. The ingredient, already popular in Europe, offers broad protection with minimal skin absorption, reducing safety concerns with older ingredients. Experts say unlike some older chemicals, BEMT is stable in sunlight, but still recommends reapplying sunscreen regularly and using additional sun protection measures. For more on these and other stories, visit knsiradio.com. I'm Lynn Hubbard, KNSI News.
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2: 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Now your local forecast from the Hanson Paving Weather Center.
9: Rain likely this afternoon. Otherwise, cloudy skies expected. Daytime highs approaching 50. Winds out of the west, 5 to 10 miles per hour. Cloudy skies expected again tonight. Chance for rain. Lows dip down to about 42. Sunshine mixed with clouds at times. Tomorrow, chance of rain. Highs level off around 50. I'm meteorologist Paul Trombley on KNSI. Right now, 46.
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0: Welcome back into Clay and Buck. So let's dive into some more of what is going on here all across the country as we get into these races and these very tight contests. And they certainly are very
1: narrow. Are you troubled? I know you've got my wife on your side on the how will the Jews vote in 2026 argument. But after he left, Ryan Gerdusky has continued to pepper us with texts and data. How much more wobbly are you on your anti-Jew vote change? You were good when I had
0: To be clear, my disagreement with you on the trajectory, not anti-Jew vote, sounds bad.
1: Yeah,
0: my disagreement on the trajectory.
1: We want Jewish people to go vote. But
0: that I think there will be a very close to normal, or to norms, I should say, historic norms, Jewish vote for the Democrat in Michigan, despite the fact that Abdul Sayed is basically like, you know, from the river to the sea. I mean, this guy is
1: But Gerdusky says Clay's right. Does this make you double and triple down, or do you take a step back now and say, you know, hey, what's going on here?
0: You know what? I'm gonna take a little swing here. Ryan's brilliant, and Ryan's a great friend, and Ryan is one of the most trusted political analysts that I know. But you know who had a nice plot of land on Buck Island along with me when we were talking about the Biden situation? Gerdusky, we shared a hedge line. Gerdusky and I, we had a little picket fence we were sharing on Buck Island. He also thought that Biden was going to be able to push through all the way. Now, he, I think, bailed after the debate, and I doubled down after the debate, which was pretty nuts in retrospect. But it was close, but it was pretty nuts. But he thought that Biden was going to get through. I'm just saying, no one gets all their predictions right. And look, I hope that this one in Michigan, I hope that I'm wrong and that the Jewish community there does make a major difference. I'm not even sure if we know what. I mean, I'm just basically saying, I don't think that there'll be enough of a difference in the Jewish vote to deliver it for Mike Rogers. That's kind of my baseline contention, that there are certainly enough Jewish votes in Michigan to be the difference if they wanted to. And I don't think that will happen, because it'll be a, you know, 60-40 split, or a, you know, 55-45 split, or something like that. You are thinking, just to, for clarification here, you think there'll be a seismic, which would have to be a double-digit swing away from Abdul Sayed, away from the 2024 voting pattern. That would be sort of the, okay, we'll see.
1: Yeah, and look, I mean, we've asked this question before. We'll leave open the phone lines, 800-282-2882. You can weigh in and say, particularly if you are in Michigan, what are those conversations like? I do think, building on what Gerdusky just told us, Buck, to me, I like to pivot and start to look at how people are actually voting, because that's a more reliable data point than all of these different polls that are flying around out there, all of the different prediction markets. The voting numbers so far, and again, everyone go vote. Go vote early. I would say go vote often, but you're mostly not Democrats. Go vote early, okay? The numbers right now are nearly identical to what we saw in 2022. 2022, Republicans got more votes nationwide than Democrats did. Here is Harry Enten on CNN saying, if the polls are just off by a couple of points, Republicans will retain the Senate, clearly, but also retain the House. In other words, the margin of error here is almost non-existent. Listen to what Harry Enten on CNN said this morning.
2: Now what we're dealing with, if in fact the polls underestimate the Republicans, is 53 Republican Senate seats compared to 47 Republican seats. Maine, that stays red. How about a flip in Michigan, where Abdul Sayed very neck and neck in the polls with Mike Rogers? Ohio stays red. Iowa stays red. Alaska stays red. Now, I will note that even in this scenario, right, you still get a situation where North Carolina stays blue and Georgia stays blue, but Texas goes red. See you later. Ken Paxton gets elected to the United States Senate. No James Tallarica. So a very clear Republican win in the Senate if the polls are underestimating the Republicans, like perhaps they did in 2020, like they did in 2016, so on and so forth. And on the House side, what about this? If the polls undershot the Republicans by greater than 3 points. Well, that's all you need. That's all you need for Republicans in order for them to actually probably hold on to the U.S. House of Representatives. They would likely win 218 plus House seats.
1: Okay, Buck, here's what stands out to me. First of all, Harry Enten, CNN, not a biased guy. The polls are not reflected in the early vote so far. In fact, Republicans are basically performing at the exact same level nearly that they performed in 2022 when Republicans won the nationwide popular vote if you go look at the individual House races. 52-28 in 2026, it was 52-30 in favor of Democrats at this point. There are way more votes that have been cast, 4.73 million. Places like my home state of Tennessee are now coming online. Georgia, as Ryan Gerdusky told us, is posting big numbers. And I would just go to Florida. Florida is outperforming a dominant performance that the state of Florida posted for Republicans in 2024. All of these signs, Buck, suggest that this is going to be another super close race and that the idea of Democrats being able to catch that tsunami, catch that wave, is not being reflected so far in the early voting numbers. Republicans are showing up in a higher rate than the big Democrat tsunami would suggest.
0: So if I can, Clay, I actually want to divert into something else for a minute here, because we're going to be talking to Jesse Kelly soon about particularly the Texas race, but also all these races. So we'll get right back into all this. We haven't really discussed, we've mentioned the news, but this Ilhan Omar thing.
1: Yeah.
0: This situation, this investigation, just here, by the way, here is her saying, this is a flashback, but go for it. Investigate all you want. Play 22, guys.
3: Listen, suggest all you want. Please investigate all you want, right? Like, to me, I'm not like, I'm above the law, and how dare you, you know, like, I understand politics. I understand what these people have to do in order to, like, feed their base.
0: Clay, what are the legal realities here of this investigation? Because I've seen, for example, Annie McCarthy over at National Review pointed out, and this was my first question, if we're talking about stuff that she did or was involved in to get citizenship, to get the green card, whatever it was, years, decades ago, a statute of limitations on all that stuff has run, hasn't it? So, but a judge signed off on this. It, on the one hand, it's showing that you're not above the law just because you're a left-wing Democrat and it's an election season. But on the other hand, I am curious, where's this going? Do you have any take on that?
1: Yeah, my prediction is she gets charged and never gets convicted. And now look, I would love to be wrong on this, but the fact that they signed off on the warrant makes me believe that they're likely searching for a particularized enough evidence of a crime that the judge said you can do this. I think they likely found that. And then, again, the jurisdiction of where this would occur, Buck, factors in too. There's a simultaneous, to my understanding, investigation taking place in both Minnesota and Washington, D.C. I would think if you had a choice of where to bring these charges for immigration-related fraud, you would prefer to do it in Minnesota over D.C. just based on who the jury pool would be. There's also a little bit of a wrinkle here based on my reading of this, Buck, which is Ilhan Omar initially came to Northern Virginia with her father. That's where they lived before they moved to Minnesota. So the location of the fraud that potentially was perpetrated, you mentioned statute of limitations. I think that's a very good question. And candidly, I've never done any sort of criminal. I've never done immigration law, period. So this is an area of the law that I have zero experience in my entire life. I haven't had any friends or family that I've advocated for, meaning helping to get in to get citizenship. Many of you probably have out there. You've lived through it. I have not. So all I can say is I can't imagine, Buck, these charges not being filed based on the fact that the warrant was out there. Now, much like we saw with Trump, then the question becomes, okay, you've brought the charges. They're going to be fought aggressively. I think they're probably going to be expansively used. And so the courts are going to decide, because I'm sure Ilhan Omar will have incredible legal representation, about the applicability of these charges and whether or not they're legal.
0: So I just looked this up because I was curious. As a naturalized citizen, Ilhan Omar can lose her U.S. citizenship through denaturalization through a federal court process. And under 8 U.S.C. 1451, that's the federal code that applies here, naturalization can be revoked if it was illegally procured. In civil cases, the burden is high, clear, convincing, and unequivocal evidence. There is generally no statute of limitations for civil denaturalization. Only a federal judge can revoke citizenship. Agencies cannot do it administratively. Well, assuming that super intelligence here, also known as artificial intelligence, is correct, she actually could be, you could theoretically at least, have a sitting member of Congress lose their citizenship if they obtain that citizenship through fraud. And there is no statute of limitations on that offense.
1: And my understanding is, Buck, a big part of this case has to do with, again, not being an expert in citizenship immigration law. There are suggestions that she lied about her age to claim she was still 17, which would have kept her a minor for purposes of naturalization when she was actually 18. And then certainly we've all seen the allegations that she married her brother and that that was a fraudulent method by which they brought him to the country and made him a citizen. All of those things can still be examined. But to me, the age of 17 versus 18, and all I would say is this is going to be a multi-year legal process. And my general take on it, Buck, is that much like Trump benefited from being targeted, I think Ilhan Omar probably benefits from being targeted. Because if you hate Trump, as the base of the left certainly does, being targeted by Trump is going to only strengthen their commitment to Ilhan Omar, much like the Trump base was rallied to his side as soon as he was charged. I think there's a fascinating multiverse out there, Buck, where we go back in time and we say, what if the Mar-a-Lago raid never happened? What if Joe Biden actually gave Trump a pardon and said, I want him to run against me and I have no issue whatsoever with him running and I'm going to beat him? What if we subtly alter that? Does Trump still end up the nominee? Does Trump win in 2024? I think Democrats played this so poorly that they made Trump a martyr. And my advice, my suggestion to Republicans, I don't think Ilhan Omar is certainly on the same level of Trump in terms of a significant political figure, is sometimes going aggressively after the other side actually strengthens them more than it strengthens you. Just something to think about, it using the Trump precedent as an example.
0: This, speak about precedent, this would be unprecedented if they take this all the way and if they get a federal judge to agree based on the evidence. Ilhan Omar could, in theory, be the first member of Congress in the history of this country to be denaturalized and deported.
1: And not just
0: denaturalized. But it is legally possible.
1: And, yeah, not just denaturalized and deported, Buck, sent back to Somalia.
0: It's rough.
1: That is like, I mean, it's one thing if you get denaturalized and deported and you go back
0: sent
1: to
0: back
1: Sweden.
0: To England.
1: Yeah, or England, or, you know, some Western civilization-infused European country. Ilhan Omar back to Somalia? I mean, that would be a hell of a trip, I would suggest. Okay, we're going to play some of these cuts. We'll get to some of your talkbacks more. 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

0: Welcome back in, Clay and Buck. We got a bunch of talkbacks, so let's get to those. Also, our friend Jesse Kelly going to join us at the top of the next hour. Let's see. Podcast listener Chris in Texas is upset. He's upset about Ken Paxton. Ken Paxton's going to win, but Chris in Texas, this is B.
1: Actually went to one of the few Paxton rallies that he's held. I mean, I'm absolutely incensed that he is so low energy. He's going to give this race away. And what Trump's PAC should have done is dumped tons of money early to define Tallarico to the voters. There should have been a massive ad buy in early September, and they waited and waited and waited.
0: Calm down. He's going to win. I can't believe you could attack Ken Paxton's energy when James Tallarico had the flu and didn't do anything for 2 weeks. Josh, let's see, podcast listener D.
2: Guys, I got a real question for you. Screw the politics, screw everything else. Why in the world are college football games starting at 10 p.m. at night here in Nebraska? Jeez, what are we going to have, a midnight snack for halftime? Man, whatever.
0: Is that true? I didn't even... Thank you for the call. I haven't looked fully at all of the game times. I know you don't know, but yeah, it's
3: this
0: true.
3: Is your bailiwick, buddy. Your bailiwick. I don't know.
0: Nebraska, Oregon on Fox is kicking off at 10 p.m. Central Time for Nebraskans. That game will not end, Buck, until 1:30 a.m. I'm sorry, Nebraska. I mean, you lost a tough game to Indiana. Now you got to stay up till 1:30 in the morning for the Oregon game. I didn't even know that. I appreciate the call. What's the latest you would stay up to watch a sporting event, Buck? Is like... Even if you wanted to watch.
3: I mean, as soon as my eyes start to get a little heavy, I go to bed. There's no such thing.
0: You need to watch on video just the disgust on Buck's face at the idea that he would even stay up at any reason to watch a sporting event. When we come back, Jesse Kelly will join us. He's got new glasses. He looks like a lesbian. We'll talk about it with him. This is Clay and Buck.

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6: 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I'm Lynn Hubbard in the KNSI newsroom. Coming up on KNSI, drivers on Veterans Drive should expect delays next week. Plus, a Minneapolis woman is accused of fraudulently receiving an agriculture grant. And the mother of Minnesota native and Olympic champion is coming to Sartell. 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
8: We have some great rallies.
7: President Trump during a Rose Garden event a short time ago, in between almost daily rallies ahead of the midterm elections.
8: We're going to Michigan big. We're going to Iowa big. We're going to Kansas big. And we got a lot of them left.
7: And he argues they're making a difference in tight races as he urges Republicans to turn out as if he's on the ballot. Vice President J.D. Vance is now in Michigan, where Democratic Senate candidate Abdul Al-Sayed has company on the trail today. New York Congresswoman Alexandria Ocasio-Cortez holding three town halls with Al-Sayed, who has a one-point lead over Republican Mike Rogers in the latest Fox polling. The FBI says suspicious letters have been sent to election offices and some congressional offices around the country, some containing a suspicious substance, prompting evacuations this week at state election offices in Louisiana and Oklahoma.
9: Federal agencies are investigating the letters and warning recipients to treat the packages as potentially hazardous. A similar threat that occurred in 2023 when several election offices were sent envelopes containing fentanyl.
7: Fox's Jared Halpern at the White House, a spokesman for Connecticut Democratic Senator Chris Murphy, just confirming their Hartford office was one intended recipient of a letter that was intercepted. A Pentagon spokesperson says Secretary Hegseth, then President Trump, spoke ahead of the president's announcement that the execution of the Fort Hood shooter will not be live streamed. Nedal Hassan is still scheduled to be put to death by firing squad December 3rd for killing 13 soldiers, wounding more than 30 others in 2009. FBI employees fired for their roles in a Trump classified documents investigation are now suing to get their jobs back. They argue the terminations were unlawful acts of political retribution. 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
6: KNSI News time is 1:02, cloudy with showers through mid-afternoon and a high in the mid-50s today. Your full KNSI forecast is on the way in moments. Good afternoon, I'm Lynn Hubbard. Drivers on Veterans Drive should expect delays next week due to private gas utility work. Starting Monday, the road will be reduced to one lane in each direction, from Highway 15 to 44th Avenue North. The closure is expected to last through Friday, October 23rd. Traffic will be maintained in both directions, but delays are likely. A Minneapolis woman is accused of fraudulently receiving an agriculture grant. Danielle Smith, 42, is charged with one count of theft by swindle and one count of aggravated forgery. Prosecutors say she applied to the Minnesota Department of Agriculture in September 2024 for a grant to grow cannabis, herbs, spices, fruits, and vegetables on a Stevens County farm she was buying for $219,000. She received $15,000 in 2025, but someone else ended up buying the farmland. Smith is due in court November 2nd. If your thoughts about autumn stretch past the leaves to snow, this one is for you.
11: The Nordic Ski Club of Central Minnesota holds its annual fall meeting soon, and the featured speaker is Deb Diggins. She's the mother of Minnesota native Olympic medalist Jesse Diggins. Club president Molly Wayron says Jesse's parents have been a tremendous source of support through her ups and downs.
12: From the get-go, following her to different places in the country as well as around the globe, she also is very public about an eating disorder that she lived with for quite a while. So that, I think, also is something that really speaks to parents, just when your athlete goes through a struggle like that, too. How do you offer good support during those really trying times?
11: The meeting will take place October 25th at Sartell Middle School at 6:30 p.m. The event is free.
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13: 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I am Todd Simpson. Minnesota Timberwolves preseason action tomorrow when they will travel to take on the Chicago Bulls. 7 o'clock tip-off. 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And Husky Hockey for you tonight on the KNSI Sports Network. They are on the road to take on Boston College. 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
0: 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Now your local forecast from the Hanson Paving Weather Center.
14: Rain likely this afternoon. Otherwise, cloudy skies expected. Daytime highs approaching 50. Winds out of the west, 5 to 10 miles per hour. Cloudy skies expected again tonight. Chance for rain. Lows dip down to about 42. Sunshine mixed with clouds at times. Tomorrow, chance of rain. Highs level off around 50. I'm meteorologist Paul Trombley on KNSI. Right now, 47.
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0: Welcome in, hour number three, Clay Travis, Buck Sexton Show. We are hoping that you are enjoying the program so far. You can subscribe on YouTube. We are looking at you right now. I am waving. I am down in the panhandle of Florida. Well recovered already from the hurricane that hit. Not a tremendous amount of damage here. People have bounced back very quickly. Buck is down in Miami. I believe that Jesse Kelly is in Houston, where he has been leading a lesbian parade based on the glasses that he is now wearing. Let me just start with this.
1: Right off the bat.
0: Let me just start with this, Jesse. First of all, I'm very proud that you now are an out and spoken lesbian. These glasses I believe that you are wearing, I believe you have described them as transition lenses. And I have a question for you. In addition to being a lesbian, has anyone ever picked up a woman by saying publicly in the bar, what do you think of my new transition lenses? Because for those of you who do not know, I believe that these glasses automatically adjust to the light because it would be too hard for you to just take your glasses off when you go indoors. They must adjust indoors and outdoors. What is it like being a lesbian? How have you found it so far?
2: You know, Clay, all I heard was jealousy there and that whole rant. All I heard was you. And I know you probably couldn't think of this because your fashion sense is just so dreadful. You look at these and you think you wish you had found them first. You wish you had figured this out first, but you did not. I did. I have had to wear glasses when I drive or watch TV for a few years now. And I was tired of having to buy, you know, prescription sunglasses for when it's sunny and then regular prescription glasses for when I want to go to a ball game or something like that. And you can't. So in order to save money, I just brought in my aviators and I said, put these transition lenses on the aviators so I never have to change. And now, all right, now I look electric at all times.
3: Jesse, of course, look. You know, Clay. We've lost Clay, I think, temporarily. He's spitting his coffee out everywhere. I will tell you, we know it was a long drive in your Subaru today to the studio, so I did want to get some analysis out of you on whatever is happening in the world of elections. Texas, Texas, Texas. I've been saying it's Fortress Texas. It's the Alamo. No way it's going to let us down with this Tallarico thing actually coming to fruition. What say you, oh great Texan Jesse Kelly? I'm sure you and Michael Berry have been conferring. Are we going to be okay?
2: I don't know. I don't know. Oh, and I know I'm supposed to have a definitive opinion on this, but I don't have any idea how November is going to go because, look, we did pick up seats in redistricting, so we can argue maybe the House won't be that bad. But you guys know, you talk about it all the time, but midterm elections generally go bad for the party in power. And worse than that, the greatest poll out there, we all talk about polls every day. I talk about polls. You talk about polls. The greatest poll out there by a mile, the most reliable one, is gas prices. It is now. It always has been. Obama's made comments about it. Bush made comments about it. This is something presidents instinctively understand. If you're president of the United States of America and gas is $2 a gallon, people are generally pretty happy because that has such a big effect on people's lives. That ticks up to $4 a gallon. You're probably about to get your teeth kicked in at the polls. Now, I hope that doesn't happen, and I hope Texas doesn't make a terrible mistake and elect that little fruit to the United States Senate. I hope these things don't happen. I'm not saying they're going to happen, but I don't know. I don't know. You can't poll anything accurately anymore. Polls have always been a little rough. Now they're less accurate than ever because no one on the right answers these things. So they always over, you know, they look like Democrats. They make Democrats look like they're going to kill us every time, but I don't know, man. I don't know.
0: Wow. All right. President Trump, we haven't even mentioned this on the program yet. I don't even know what your take has been on this, but there, I believe the shooting happened at Fort Hood in Texas. President Trump earlier today said he was not going to live stream the firing squad execution of this individual who was convicted of killing, I think it was 13 of his fellow soldiers. Should it be live streamed? What would your take be if you had the option, Jesse?
2: Yeah. Yes. In fact, I believe that all executions done by the state should be public. And that honestly is more about the state than anything else. I don't think the state, if they have made the decision to kill someone, which is the ultimate expression of state power, I don't think they should get to do that in secret. And I also don't think it's helpful to shield anybody from the realities of life. For the majority of our country's history, executions were public. You would go to church on Sunday. You go take the kiddos down with a picnic basket and you watch them string up a bunch of horse thieves. That wasn't because they were a bunch of sadists. It's because it's important for that stuff to make an impact on the public. These are the consequences, and I want you to see the consequences. Everything can't be flowery in Disney movies and Captain America. If you're a bad guy and you kill bad people, we will kill you. We'll kill you on television, and everyone's going to watch you die. So that's how crime and punishment has generally worked. But in this pillow soft society we have now, I saw the poll numbers. I know why Trump decided not to live stream it, because 80% of the country doesn't want him to. It just shows what a feminized country we have become here. It's pathetic. Yes, kill him. Kill him on camera. He should have died years ago. Screw that guy.
3: You agree also, Jesse, or do you agree, I should say, firing squad should just become the method of first result? Because I agree with your take, by the way, and I think it's because you and I both have a fascination with the very dark history of communism and totalitarian societies, where yeah, they could make anyone disappear because they could execute anybody they wanted without telling anybody what was going on. And guess what? When the state can do that, you are all at its mercy, right? Doesn't really answer to anybody. But this notion of medicalizing it as well, we saw this woman in Indiana, where they were trying to execute her, and they
0: Tennessee.
3: They were trying to execute her in Tennessee, and they made a mistake. And then they're taking her to the hospital to give her life-saving care during an execution.
2: Well, Americans are generally good people. We have a good soul in this country. And because of that, we make mistakes. And one of the mistakes has been we're trying to sanitize the process of killing people. So the America has bounced around on this versus the electric chair. It's not great watching him twitch. Then it was the gas chamber. Death by cyanide, not all that pleasant. Finally, they came up with a lethal injection. Let's say, hey, it'll be nice and peaceful. They just go to sleep, then the heart stops. But there have been all types of problems with the chemicals and things they use with that. I totally agree with the firing squad. In fact, if I am ever scheduled to be executed and I have any say-so in the matter, I would actually prefer firing squad. It is virtually instant. It is successful about, 100% of the time. No muss, no fuss. Don't lay me on a table and strap me down and poison me. Fire a few into my heart and let me go on to heaven.
0: We're talking to Jesse Kelly. What's your take on the Cornell 7 case? I've got three boys. You've got a couple of boys yourself, teenage age boys. What did you think as you saw it? How has it played out? What is your take overall?
2: My take overall is, look, we have rules in life, and almost always those rules are to protect us. Like, I'll actually use the Bible as a wonderful example of this. Like I heard a sermon on this long time ago. Guy was talking about all the rules in the Bible. Don't do this, don't do this, don't do this. And people think those rules are restrictive. Those rules, every single one of them, are designed to protect you. It's not designed to protect something. It's designed to guard yourself. Don't do this. Don't do that. I don't think it's a great look for anybody to get. Look, it's not like I'm judging. I've lived a wild life when I was young, too. But to get blasted beyond belief, do a bunch of drugs, and have some kind of sordid orgy, it's not a good look on her. It's not a good look on them. And look, I sat my sons down and I told them, you ever find yourself at a frat house hammered out of your mind, wandering upstairs with a young lady, you better understand you are putting yourself in a situation where they can ruin your life. And it's happened many times before. I think the whole thing's, to be honest, pretty gross.
3: And yet here we are, Jesse. We are also seeing I want to transition to a far less serious topic that it deals with, if I can. Although I do think there is some connective tissue in the conversation going on about it. You've probably seen Shane Gillis, at least the part of the monologue where he talked about what women wear to the gym. And in one of the most hilarious turnabouts imaginable, and I think that Shane Gillis probably saw this coming, now the viral trend online is for women with very fit physiques and very little clothing on to angrily tweet or tag him in their TikTok or whatever it may be from the gym. The gym attire conversation, is it long overdue? Where do you come down on this one?
2: I think that in this day and age, because of the internet, because of social media, the truth is, and young women really need to hear this, if you're a dude, you can see a woman's naked body at any time, any moment. I could look it up on my phone right now while I'm doing this interview. It's The availability of naked women now, it's just all over the place. So I understand you work out, you look really good, you're proud of that, you want to show off a little bit. Like I understand that. It's no different than a guy, you know, gets big arms and all of a sudden he wears sleeveless shirts. I understand all that. Look at me with my glasses. That's me showing off. But at the same time, if you're a woman trying to grab a man's attention, covering up will get you more.

0: yourself in this situation, be careful. And I actually saw you tweet something that made a lot of sense because I'm finding the same thing to be true. My oldest son just went off to college. My middle son is 16. Last night we're down in Florida and he's on a bike and he's just gone out the back. And he texted his mom about a bounce to go chase girls, right? I mean, we're like, we don't know where you're going. You know, there's lots of girls. We're down at the beach. It's fall break. And I'm already thinking, my youngest is 12. I can't imagine what the world is like when they don't live in the house anymore. And I saw you tweeting about how you barely see your sons now. They're in and out quickly. And I saw Matt Walsh tweet this. I don't know, Buck, if your kids are so young, you haven't had an opportunity to really kind of think about the departure. Matt Walsh tweeted, I'd like to have a compound one day. I have said this to my wife a bunch. Like, I want to buy land. I would be very comfortable with my kids and their families living as close as possible. Have you started to work through this yourself about what it's going to be like when suddenly those kids that are such a huge part of all of our lives are out on their own? The compound idea sounds great. I want them back as much as possible.
1: Yeah, the wife and I have had this discussion, and don't get me wrong, there's part of, look, we're proud of them, right? We're proud of them. I'm proud my boys don't want to stay at home. I'm proud that, you know, as soon as they got driver's licenses, they're friggin' gone. They're out. He's working out. He's at a Halloween party. He's doing this. He's doing that. They're going out living their lives, and I couldn't be prouder. They're wonderful young men, but it is the most cliche thing in the world, but it's true. It comes at you fast. I mean, there's one day and they're around you all the time. And sometimes when they're young, you can even get annoyed by that from time to time. You don't have a moment's peace, but you wake up one day and they're just gone. They're just gone. The wife and I, we'll be home and everything's quiet. And the boys are gone and we'll look at each other like, this is weird, because it's all we've known for years. They're just gone. And yeah, I want a compound one day and to bring them all in there, but I'm also not naive. They want to go live their lives. So it's bittersweet. Hey, Dad, I'm not going to see you tonight. I'm out doing this, out doing that. I'm very, very proud of them and happy about that. But at the same time, I miss my buddies every now and then. You know, I want to do stuff with my buddies, but that's part of growing up.
2: Jesse,
1: longest breakup ever.
2: I have a little silver lining, and it actually kind of goes with your silver-rimmed glasses. Don't you have a doodle to keep you company like me?
0: Oh, no. Oh, no. Is this true, too? A lesbian and a doodle?
1: Hold on. Let me explain.
2: He totally has a doodle.
0: I saw you tweeting about the man purse the other day. Like, what have you done with yourself?
1: There are medical reasons, okay? My oldest son, for the longest time, had a pet hair allergy, and so a few years ago, we wanted to get them a dog, but the dog pet hair would give him hives, so you had to go with some hypoallergenic dog. So yes, we have a golden doodle, and it's the worst decision I ever made. Dog cost a fortune, and he is the biggest idiot of a dog I've ever had in my life. Like, he doesn't know, he can't smell, he can't hear. If you let him outside, he'll beg to come right back in 2 minutes. Even if everyone's out there, he's like, it's too hot. I just want to go back inside. Completely useless for anything but snuggling, but that's why the family loves him.
2: Yeah, that's true about the doodles. It goes with the glasses, too.
0: And
2: the
0: Subaru. I don't know.
2: Guys, go check out the Jesse Kelly Show on hundreds of stations. Premier Network's Jesse Kelly. He's on 6 to 9 Eastern across the country and the Jesse Kelly Podcast. Mr. Jesse, great to see you as always.
1: Be good, fellas. Get some glasses.
0: I don't know. Subaru. He's got a golden doodle. He's got the lesbian specs. I mean, I don't know. This guy might be transitioning right before our eyes. Your personal information valuable, far more exposed than you realize. 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

0: Welcome back into Clay and Buck. We're going to get into some of your talkbacks and calls here. And also, we have a guest coming up at the bottom of the hour, which is always very exciting. So we're looking forward to that. Augustus Dorico, founder and CEO of Rainmaker. So we'll talk to him in a little bit here. But also, we have a podcast listener, Monty, who has a very important message for our friend Jesse Kelly. This is G.
1: Clay, if Jesse Kelly is a 6'8" lesbian, he should definitely enter the WNBA draft.
2: Harsh. We have a great asset for the Nashville Balls franchise.
0: I think Jesse, it's funny. I think I've asked him before about basketball, and obviously his whole life people have tried to get him to play basketball, and he's not a basketball guy even at his height. And there's a rumor going around that he may be the tallest in the post-World War II era, the tallest Marine ever.
2: Oh, wow.
0: I asked him, I'm like, how did you, because there's actually a height.
2: Yeah, there is a height limit, right?
0: Yeah, well, think about it. If you were 7'3", you're not going to fit in places you need to be able to fit. First of all, they're not going to have a uniform for you of any kind, but also you can't be in an armored personnel carrier. You're not going to be able to be in like a cockpit. You're not going to fit well in a helicopter. All kinds of things where they're not going to have to make like a special accommodation for you being super tall. So that is, have you ever met a 6'9" Marine before? I have not. He's the only one I know.
2: No, look, I know they had it for the Air Force, right? Like, because even athletics, like the Air Force basketball players can't be taller than 6'5", I think, to be able to fit in cockpits for that exact reason.
0: Yeah, there you go. All right, what's the first thing you would grab if you had a home intruder other than a firearm? A lot of people say umbrellas since they're closest to the door. That's not going to cut it. 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
4: KNSI News Time is 1:30, cloudy and a high in the mid-50s, with showers possible through mid-afternoon today. Your full KNSI forecast is on the way in moments. Good afternoon, I'm Lynn Hubbard. Minnesota Secretary of State Steve Simon says he, too, is very concerned about election security as November 3rd approaches. Simon's office is working with election administrators in all 87 counties to prepare for Election Day. Simon, a Democrat, is running for re-election. He faces a challenge from 3 other candidates, including St. Cloud native and Republican Tad Jude. Jude is a former state lawmaker and was the youngest person ever elected to the legislature. He also served as a district court judge and Hennepin County Commissioner. U.S. Secretary of Education Linda McMahon visited Minnesota on Wednesday as part of her Returning Education to the States tour. Minnesota is the 44th stop on the national tour. During her visit, McMahon visited a public charter school serving students in grades K through 10 before touring Dakota County Technical College to see how students are preparing for in-demand industries and observed programs for veterinary technology, process technology, and electrical line work. McMahon wrapped up the day at Rochester Community and Technical College. The secretary is visiting every state to meet with students, teachers, administrators, and community leaders about education models that are improving learning outcomes and meeting local needs. Xcel Energy wants to keep electric base rates flat for the next 2 years. The company has asked the Minnesota Public Utilities Commission to approve the plan. If regulators agree, Xcel would wait until at least November 2028 to file its next electric rate case. Xcel says it plans to invest about $4.5 billion in Minnesota's electric system over that time. For more on these and other stories, visit knsiradio.com. I'm Lynn Hubbard, KNSI News.
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3: 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Now your local forecast from the Hanson Paving Weather Center.
12: Rain likely this afternoon. Otherwise, cloudy skies expected. Daytime highs approaching 50. Winds out of the west, 5 to 10 miles per hour. Cloudy skies expected again tonight. Chance for rain. Lows dip down to about 42. Sunshine mixed with clouds at times. Tomorrow, chance of rain. Highs level off around 50. I'm meteorologist Paul Trombley on KNSI. Right now, 47.
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0: Welcome back in, Clay and Buck. Super cool discussion here. We've been interviewing and talking with a lot of different people involved in modern tech, drone technology, AI related. And this guy comes highly recommended by a lot of the people that we know out there. Augustus DiRico at Rainmaker. And what I want to kind of dive into here is we're going to nerd out a bit. But Augustus, I want you to explain to this audience, but what you're trying to do is use modern drone technology to potentially be able to seed clouds so that we're able to produce more rain, which obviously could have a tremendous impact many parts of the United States and certainly around the world. Explain what you're working through, what level of optimism you have about the tech, and kind of take our audience into the world that you're living in now.
1: Well, Clay, Buck, thanks for having me. And I'll say, you know, the problem, first of all, before any of the cool drone stuff or the cloud seeding tech should be gotten into is drought in America, right? I'm from Connecticut originally, right? We've got plenty of water there. When I moved out west and found out that in the most prosperous, innovative, rich country in the history of humanity, we don't have enough water to stop the cities from burning down, right? Like I was in college during the Sonoma fires. I live in LA now. I watched Altadena burn down. When I heard that farms that have been in business for 100 years in the American West are literally falling into the earth because the aquifers have been so overpumped that there's no water left in them and they're creating sinkholes. When I found out that Lake Powell and Lake Mead, these 100-year-old reservoirs that we created through American engineering with the Hoover Dam and the likes, when I found out that they were at historically low levels, I was just blown away, right? We have so much money flying around the economy. We're building so much data center infrastructure. We're building all of this energy, and somehow we still don't have enough water to maintain our farms. We don't have enough snow for our ski seasons. Like, that seemed absurd. There should be a solution. There should be some new form of water infrastructure that allows farms to stay in business, that mitigates the severity of wildfires, that allows people to keep skiing and snowboarding. And so I started Rainmaker to use modern tech, modern drones, modern radar, et cetera, to make more snow, to make more rain, and ultimately make American water more abundant than ever before. The way that we do it is with this really old technology invented in America called cloud seeding, but we're the first and only company in history that's able to use modern radar to unambiguously measure exactly how much of the precipitation comes from our intervention and is man-made versus natural. At a high level, we're a water infrastructure company. We're just tapping into the renewable and abundant water that's flying right over our heads instead of sucking it up out of the ground or building $10 billion desalination plants.
0: Okay, I love this. I was just going to ask. So how much water can you produce? You say you've got the data to measure it. So you go into the clouds. Let's say that a half inch of rain is going to fall, you think, ordinarily. How much can you increase the outflow so far?
1: Well, most of the time, we're actually making clouds precipitate that otherwise never naturally would have. So rather than enhancing existing precipitation, which we can do as well, we're mostly just making storms precipitate that otherwise wouldn't. In terms of volume, we did about 140 million gallons of man-made precipitation, of man-made water between January and April across our programs in Oregon, Idaho, Utah. But this past summer, we went up to Alaska to do some testing. And with just two drones in 3 hours, we made 19 million gallons of water. And for context, that's like 30 Olympic swimming pools or like the entire daily consumption of everybody in Richmond, Virginia. So like everybody's lawn, everybody's shower, everybody's drinking water. We were able to make that amount of water in just 3 hours. But it was 19 million gallons distributed over like 100 square miles. So it was a tenth of an inch of precipitation that reached the ground. Really small drizzle, really small flurry, but huge amount of water over the basin that was relevant.
2: So what, if you were to scale this up, what is the vision of the of your company's ability, let's say, in 5 years and 10 years? If everything works, but I didn't even know that cloud seeding was a thing. So I have learned something entirely new today from your, and I'm reading about this on AI, Clay. I'm about to go rock deep diving into this. It is a real weather modification technique that enhances a cloud's ability to produce rain or snow by introducing tiny particles into the atmosphere. So I did not even know. I was not aware of this. What could you do if everything works the way that you're planning to 5 years out, 10 years out? What does Rainmaker look like?
1: Yeah, it's like the Trump meme, like, wow, you're telling me this for the first time, right?
2: yeah.
1: I'll wear my tech guy hat for a second and sort of betray the hubris of youth that a guy in his mid-20s might have and say, I take a lot of inspiration from the Hoover Dam, right? Like, that piece of American infrastructure was able to engineer the water table such that the Mojave Desert, which was previously a wasteland, became habitable for millions of Americans. Las Vegas and Phoenix and Tucson and even Los Angeles wouldn't be habitable if not for that form of engineering and infrastructure. My aspiration is to double the flow of the Colorado River by the early 2030s. My aspiration is to get the Great Salt Lake back to its 1980 levels by the early 2030s. I think that that's entirely doable. And it's not to say that this tech alone in its current state is the only solution to water scarcity. Like, we have to be good stewards. We have to conserve water. We shouldn't just let our sprinklers run and spray water into the street. But this tech ultimately, first and foremost, is going to be for preventing the droughts and mitigating the droughts that are happening across the U.S. now. And in the future, act as the foremost tool we have for terraforming. Like, I want to be able to make new land developable and make desert land arable and into farms by producing water with this technology.
0: Okay, so I love this. This is super fascinating and also super optimistic and awesome. What are the obstacles? What does the cost structure look like now? What does the cost structure need to look like as you go forward? You mentioned desalination. It is insanely expensive. And certainly while we have needs for water in the United States, as you well know, many parts of the world have far more extensive demand on the water system than we have here. How much can this be spread not only in the United States, but around the world? And what's the time frame and the cost?
1: So we just announced a partnership. Speaking of places that have even more water scarcity than the U.S., we just announced a partnership with the government of Jordan and the U.S. State Department to do cloud seeding to bring water to the most water scarce country on the planet. Right now, if you look at the region, right between Israel, Palestine, Jordan, Lebanon, Syria, water scarcity is such a big issue that's causing political consternation, geopolitical conflict. We're making water there not just so that people can drink it and farm, but we're also making water to mitigate the conflict that can come from water scarcity, right? People have the expression like whiskey's for drinking, water's for fighting over. If we make enough water, we can mitigate these kinds of conflicts both abroad and domestically so that American states and American farmers aren't suing each other over water rights. In terms of obstacles, the biggest one I think is awareness about the technology. A lot of folks are concerned about what they believe to be chemtrails. I have some conspiratorial inclinations myself, but have to admit with my whole chest that I've looked into the chemtrail thing pretty extensively. I think that those long streaks in the sky are just condensation behind airplanes. But no matter what it is, those long streaks that people see in the sky, it's not cloud seeding. And cloud seeding, it relies on existing clouds to seed and then get to precipitate more than they would have. When people are concerned about either chemtrails or like a real technology, like a real thing that is happening called stratospheric aerosol injection, which is this sort of Bill Gates-esque idea to dim the sun to cool the planet down. When they confuse chemtrails, stratospheric aerosol injection, and cloud seeding catches a lot of flack and people become interested in banning the technology like they did in Florida because it gets confused with these other more super villainous interventions that exist.
2: Do we have to talk to somebody about this ban in Florida? I don't even know about this.
1: Yeah, we were there. I was testifying in Tallahassee. I became intimately familiar with Tallahassee last year because Florida, I grew to love it. But Florida doesn't need the water as desperately as, you know, Utah, Colorado, Arizona, California. But the concern that I have is Americans across the country, namely in the West, but even in the Midwest, oftentimes in states like Georgia, they need more water. And if we ban this technology because we confuse it with, you know, other things that do exist or don't exist, we can deprive our own citizens and our own countrymen of the water that they need when other countries are investing super heavily in this. And so to drop another sort of crazy piece of context, the Chinese Meteorological Administration, they invest $500 million a year into their WeatherMod program. They claim to be producing 2 times the amount of the water that's in the Colorado River for their domestic farms, for the Three Gorges Dam. They're using cloud seeding and planting trees to turn Inner Mongolia and the Gobi Desert into arable and developable farmland. And so, yeah, my concern would be that because some folks don't know what the tech is, or because we haven't been transparent enough about what we're up to, Americans won't get this water and won't get the technology that other countries around the world are.
0: I would imagine you mentioned ski resorts, and we all know that ski resorts produce a voluminous amount of fake snow on a regular basis, because otherwise they can't run their business. I would imagine there's some really intriguing profit-based motivations for ski resorts, for instance, and also to your point, I mean, I can think of so many different parts of America. You mentioned some of them where if you could create 10 more inches of rainfall, the value of that land, right, with 10 more inches of rainfall could go 10, 20, 30, 40x what it is right now. I just find this to be utterly fascinating. On the flip side, I'm sure some people listening right now are saying, if this water cloud seeding technology got into the hands of the wrong people, could it create flood conditions in places where rain is not needed? So I'm just kind of curious in general, the big picture here.
1: And that's a worthwhile question, right? Like if we hold aside for a minute the confusion about chemtrails and cloud seeding and just really drill into the tech itself, cloud seeding, it makes an incremental small additional amount of rain in any given event. We're talking about like a tenth of an inch of precipitation to less than half an inch at a time. But if you do that dozens of times over the course of the year, yeah, you can make land more developable, more arable, worth a lot more because it has the water that it needs. But if you're seeding a storm that is already precipitating heavily, or if you're seeding in an area where the reservoirs are already full, or if the soil is already too moist and can't retain more water, then there is risk of flooding. And so it's super important that in states like Utah and Colorado, there are already regulations that require operators to stop working, to stop cloud seeding if there is any risk of flood or avalanche or the likes. But there's no federal legislation that requires that. And so there's laws on the books from the 70s that say you have to notify NOAA, the National Oceanic and Atmospheric Administration, about your cloud seeding activities. But there's no liability framework. There's no permitting or licensing at the federal level to make sure this is safe. And I think that a step in that direction, like I don't want this to be draconianly legislated about. I don't want it to get banned the way that like nuclear did effectively. But some more legislation, some more transparency and accountability from the federal level that mimics regulations in states like Utah and Idaho and Colorado, they can make it safe and make people accountable if ever there was to be wanton or negligent weather modification happening.
0: Augustus, this is super fascinating. Rainmaker is the company. We appreciate the time and good luck. If people are intrigued by this, where should they go read more?
1: You can go to our website, rainmaker.com. You can go to our X, Rainmaker Corp, or you can follow me on X as well at A. Dorico.
0: Awesome. Appreciate the time, my man. Good luck on all of this continued experimentation to bring more water to places that need it.
1: Thanks, guys.
0: Look, want to tell you, I'm down in Florida right now. Northern part of Florida. Buck is down in the southern part of Florida. There's only one sports betting app in the whole state of Florida that is legal. That is the Hard Rock Bet app. And they have got a bunch of different awesome opportunities for you, including if you haven't signed up yet, Arizona, Colorado, Indiana, Illinois, Michigan, Ohio, Tennessee, Virginia, all of these different states out there, you can get hooked up right now. $5 bet, you get $500 in bonus bets. A $5 bet turns into $500. 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

0: Welcome back in here, Clay and Buck. We are closing up shop for the day, but a great time to remind you about both the YouTube channel, where you can always go and live stream the show as we're doing it or watch it afterwards, Clay and Buck on the YouTube, and also our fantastic podcast hosts. You've got the Ryan Gradusky Show, which is called It's a Numbers Game, but so many. Carol Markowitz, Steve Yates on national security. Isn't the G20 coming up? I think it's in Miami.
1: Oh, wow.
0: So there you go. That's a thing for the national security people. I mean, you're like, what's going on with the book? Ask Steve Yates. That's his wheelhouse. Bunch of international bureaucrats getting together talking nonsense about climate, probably. But Steve will tell you what's real, what's not, what you should care about. Go check that out. H, podcast listener on the golden doodle of Jesse Kelly. Play it.
2: Golden doodle, huh? Wait till you mysteriously have socks go missing. They eat them.
0: They eat them?
1: It doesn't seem like the best thing, but in the grand scheme of things, I think, you know, socks aren't
0: really hard to replace, are they? Ginger takes my socks and, like, hides them. The other thing she does is amazing is whatever I'm sitting on anywhere in the house, Clay, I might find underneath, like, a blanket or especially behind pillows, a bone. She buries bones in sofas and chairs all over the house like it's her, like she's paid to do it. It's her mission. Which is instinct. It's amazing what these animals do.
1: I'm down here in Florida, Buck. It is an absolutely perfect day. I cannot wait to get out. And I will say, the hurricane that hit here, already zero impact virtually. It's been an impressive turn. Everybody's got power. I know that story was out there for like a day, and then everybody forgot about it. But very positive response down here. So good work by everybody.
0: We'll be with you tomorrow. It's going to be an amazing Friday show. Remember, you can send talkbacks in advance, and they'll get into the mix. So any thoughts on the show this week or stuff you want to talk about, if you want to make fun of Jesse's glasses, go with the talkback.
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8: Good afternoon. I'm Jake Judd in the KNSI Newsroom. Coming up on KNSI News, a woman is found guilty of defrauding the state for millions of dollars. Drought just won't go away, and a corrections officer is accused of sexually abusing inmates. 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
9: A new fight over voter rolls heads to court. I'm Lisa Brady, Fox News. The Trump administration is now suing California election officials after demanding verification of citizenship for some of the voters receiving mail-in ballots with a deadline that state officials did not meet.
10: 2 days ago, the Department of Justice sent L.A. County a password-protected thumb drive, and on that drive, a list of names of potential non-citizens sent a vote-by-mail ballot. While it's unclear how many names are on the drive, the DOJ says thousands of potential foreign nationals not eligible to vote have been identified as possible registered voters in California.
9: Fox's Max Gordon. The Justice Department wants a judge to bar the state from counting ballots from people the federal government identifies as likely non-citizens until their status can be confirmed. California's governor calls the issue more dangerous nonsense, accusing the president of losing his grip on reality. President Trump holds tele-rallies later today before heading back on the campaign trail tomorrow.
11: I think we're getting a lot of people elected wherever we go. I think we're getting a lot of people elected.
9: He says he thinks his nearly daily rallies around the country are having a big impact, aiming to boost Republican turnout in tight races, including the Michigan Senate race. Vice President J.D. Vance rallying there today, while Democrat Abdul Al-Sayed holds 3 town hall events with New York Congresswoman Alexandria Ocasio-Cortez.
12: Al-Sayed's running against former Republican Congressman Mike Rogers, who calls Al-Sayed too extreme for Michigan voters, even those in his own party. Several polls show Al-Sayed with a small polling advantage, though largely within the margin of error.
9: Fox's Rich Edson. Multiple agencies, including the FBI, investigating suspicious letters sent to election offices and some congressional offices around the country, some with a suspicious substance, including a powdery substance that forced evacuations this week at state election offices for Louisiana and Oklahoma. 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
13: KNSI Newstime 202, clouds and showers and a high near 50 today. Your full KNSI forecast on the way in moments. Good afternoon. I'm Glenn Leverins. Federal agents investigating Minnesota Congresswoman Ilhan Omar have issued subpoenas to some of her family members. The Star Tribune reports Omar's sister and another relative have received them. The paper says the probe is examining possible fraud and false statements in immigration paperwork. On Monday, Department of Homeland Security agents searched Omar's home in Washington. Omar has denied any wrongdoing. Minnesota Secretary of State Steve Simon says he, too, is very concerned about election security as November 3rd approaches. Simon's office working with election administrators in all 87 counties to prepare for Election Day. Simon, a Democrat running for re-election, faces a challenge from 3 candidates, including St. Cloud native and Republican Tad Jude. Jude's a former state lawmaker and was the youngest person ever elected to the legislature. He's also served as a district court judge and Hennepin County commissioner. St. Cloud State University set to receive millions in help from the rest of the Minnesota state system. The Board of Trustees Wednesday approved redirecting up to $25 million a year over the next 4 years to schools under financial strain. St. Cloud State and Bemidji State will receive most of it, about $15 million a year combined. Officials say both schools have faced enrollment declines and budget deficits and have already cut academic programs and staff. And the money is a temporary fix while the system works on a plan to realign its colleges and universities. Officials say the system has a structural deficit of about $30 million, which could grow to $100 million in 2 years if nothing changes. Drivers on Veterans Drive should expect delays next week due to private gas utility work starting Monday. The road will be reduced to one lane in each direction from Highway 15 to 44th Avenue North. The closure expected to last through Friday, October 23rd. Traffic will be maintained in both directions, but delays are likely. And a Cold Spring quilter has given a homemade tribute to a local police canine and his handler. Kim Pelletier presented a canine quilt of honor to Officer Mitchell Mueller and his canine partner Ghost on Wednesday. The quilt features the thin blue line flag, paw print stitching, and a German Shepherd block with Ghost's name embroidered on it. Canine Quilts of Honor recognizes law enforcement, military, and fire search and rescue canines and their handlers for their willingness to serve their communities and stand in harm's way. For more on these and other stories, visit knsiradio.com. I'm Glenn Leverins, KNSI News.
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17: 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Now your local forecast from the Hanson Paving Weather Center.
18: A freeze watch begins at 1 a.m. Saturday morning. Rain showers likely this afternoon, otherwise overcast skies. High temperatures reach up to 50. West winds 5 to 10 miles per hour. Overcast skies again tonight. Chance for showers. Lows dip down to about 42. I'm Staff Meteorologist Paul Cromley on KNSI. Currently 46.
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24: All right, let's do it. The Markley, Van Camp, and Robbins Show. Jamie Markley, David Van Camp, Scott Robbins. Hope you didn't buy a MAGA hat in the last 5 years.
25: Yeah, no kidding, man.
26: Well, or made a donation of a dollar or more.
25: Yeah.
24: Yes.
26: This story is ridiculous.
24: Man, good morning, America. All over it today. No, of course they weren't.
26: Well, today's show, nothing either. Not a word, not a peep, nothing.
25: No. Yeah. So, yeah, this has to do with Jack Smith and the Biden Justice Department as they were investigating Donald Trump for all those years. Part of it was them securing, we talked about like the donations, including small dollar donations to Trump aligned organizations, that they got your financial records.
24: Yeah.
25: But they're expanding on this.
26: 640,000 people.
25: Yeah.
26: 640,000 people.
25: Some of them just bought a MAGA hat.
24: Yeah. Well, they were the biggest threat to America, you know.
26: Well,
24: unbelievable.
26: You can't like red hats because that's communism.
24: Well, in some of those people's world, that means, well, you must be a white supremacist because it's just, it's baked in.
26: This guy was out of control.
24: Yes.
26: The whole bureau, just nuts.
24: And again, that's story
26: I'm reading
24: really
26: some
24: not
26: of this
24: getting
26: stuff.
24: Covered.
26: Names, dates of birth, physical addresses, whether the individual was a registered Republican, occupation, place of employment. You know, janitor, doorman, whatever.
25: All right. Well, I know what needs to happen now.
24: What's that?
25: Is that Todd Blanche, the attorney general, needs to start making lists of anybody who donated to a Black Lives Matter organization in 2020. Call it
24: there
25: a RICO investigation. I don't know.
24: That's not going to happen either. But
26: Jack Smith should be held accountable for this stuff, though.
24: Yes, but if he is, you know how it'll be portrayed with legacy media. Trump going after his political opponents. And that's
26: they've
24: just
26: got,
24: the way
26: they've
24: we
26: got your credit card information, too, if you use your credit card to buy something.
24: Yes. Yeah.
26: It is unreal.
24: So that's story out there. Another one. You know, and this is shocking. We should point it out. NBC actually did their job as journalists, kind of?
25: Eventually.
24: They had. Eventually, yes. They started the other day. It was Kristen Welker doing her duty of propping up Abdul Muhammad El-Sayed in Michigan.
26: Yeah.
24: Asking all the questions, do you have any ties to the Muslim Brotherhood? Nope. Nope. Don't. And then the follow-up from NBC. Now, it's a couple days later, but better late than never. And he gets a little prickly than anyone is he dare asking. And the McGurkin answer to this.
26: Okay, I'm ready.
24: To borrow one of your terms, Scott.
26: Yep, I'm ready.
27: Islamist movement, the Muslim Brotherhood.
28: You don't have any ties.
27: No.
0: And your family doesn't.
1: No.
2: But newly revealed past tweets from Al-Sayed's half-sister appearing to call his answer into question.
1: These tweets have emerged now. Had an amazing talk with my mom about her activism in the Muslim Brotherhood during the early 70s while she was in college. Hashtag respect. My family has long been an MB. Let me finish. Praying for all my family that supports the MB in Egypt. Can you just explain it?
4: Yeah, Tom. It's funny to me. I was born in 1984 down the street in Rochester Hills. I was raised here in Michigan, went to the University of Michigan, rebuilt the health department in this city, led the health department in this county.
24: Time out right there with this answer.
26: Yeah. Here comes the resume.
24: What does that have to do with the question that was just asked?
26: Nothing at all, but this is what he does. He's a pro. He's good at it.
24: Yes.
26: He diverts and moves on.
24: Yep.
4: And you want to ask me about what was happening in Egypt in 1970? Are you serious?
1: I get it, but you were asked a question and you gave an answer.
4: This is kind of like the same. Yeah, I'm telling you, like, I have no ties. We have no ties. Like,
1: so your mother had no ties?
4: I have never had these conversations with my mother. I wasn't raised
1: by my
4: mother.
1: So you were unaware?
4: But I'm just telling you that, like, you're using hearsay evidence from a tweet. Actually, she's not serious. She's not serious.
1: But you've also gone after the president for truthfulness. You've also gone after the president for truthfulness. So when people ask you a question, they all do expect the truth.
4: And are you insinuating that somehow I was lying?
1: I don't know. That's why I'm asking.
4: And I'm telling you I was not.
24: Oh, I'm telling you I was not.
26: Well, a little ruffled there. You know, he's not used to being held accountable to anything. He's not used to it at all. And once he gets it, he just folds.
25: Oh, yeah. He has a glass jaw for sure.
26: Oh, yeah.
24: Boy, that's something there.
4: Evidence from a tweet. Actually, she's not serious.
24: What? What was that part?
4: You're using hearsay evidence from a tweet. Actually, she's not serious.
24: Hearsay evidence from a tweet?
25: No, it's...
24: That's a tweet.
25: That's it. From his sister.
24: Yes.
26: Yeah, and it's not hearsay. It's right there in black and white.
24: Right.
26: Yeah.
24: When he's like, are you saying I'm lying? Well, are you saying your sister's lying? That your mother wasn't involved with the Muslim Brotherhood?
25: Right.
26: Did he say I wasn't raised by my mother? Is that part of it? Did he say that? What did he say?
25: That's what he said. I wasn't raised by my mother. Yeah.
26: I wasn't raised by my mother.
25: Yeah.
26: Okay.
24: Well, I guess so. Then you broke that tie.
26: Right.
24: Is that what that means?
26: No. Right. Well, no. Yeah. Well, in other words, I have no idea what she was up to.
24: Come on. Do you believe that?
26: No, of course not.
24: No.
26: He's lying.
24: It seems like as time goes on, it's getting tougher and tougher for him.
26: Mm-hmm. Well, I read a piece today saying, did the Democrats peak too early?
24: That I don't know.
26: And you start to wonder about that now, don't you? I mean, when you hear the more about him and Tallarico, and it's like if they had held the election 2 months ago, you know.
24: Yeah. Well, for Tallarico, as far as what CNN did for him last night, I mean, propping him up.
26: God. It was ridiculous.
24: Honestly, I hate to say it, but it looked like it worked in his benefit more than it hurt him.
25: Oh, absolutely. Yeah. Absolutely. I think it did.
26: I agree with you.
25: Because, this guy, he's one of these, he's very good at lying. I'll just put it that way. He's a great actor.
26: Yes.
25: And, you know, you can kind of gloss over anything he's said in the past. And he's like, well, you know, blah, blah, blah, I was being maybe obnoxious about saying that God was non-binary, but...
24: provocative.
25: Provocative, yeah.
24: Yes.
25: All of that. And without any real follow-up, because you just have, like, normal people, like, just everyday people coming up and asking him questions, which is kind of a cool format, but... In this scenario, I think you do kind of want somebody who can at least sort of chirp back and say, but that's not what you said then.
24: Right. Yes.
25: So then he's going on voter ID. He was asked about that, and he has said before that it's racist, that he doesn't want it. But now he's like, I'm all about it. It's just about fair voter ID.
24: Yeah, this was something.
21: I'll tell you what I am for. I am for fair voter ID. And I say fair because here in Texas, I think that a lot of our voter ID policies are discriminatory. And here's what I mean by that. Some kinds of ID are allowed and other valid forms of ID aren't allowed. So, for instance, when you go to vote here in Texas, you can bring your concealed carry license, which I'm all for. But a student at a public college or university can't bring their student ID. And so I think that hurts some kind of voters and helps other kind of voters.
25: So obviously, one, what college student is walking around and the only form of identification they have is their college ID?
26: Yes, doesn't know.
25: That's
26: no
25: ridiculous.
24: And what is it, this scourge against college kids voting because their college ID is not accepted? That's a load of crap.
25: Well, yeah, also, I'll just say this, as a guy who graduated from a state university in Texas, and somebody who does have a Texas license to carry, Mm-hmm. Let me do a little compare and contrast for you.
0: A little tougher.
25: Getting the LTC, you go to a class. The class is easy. It just takes like half your Saturday, right? You go, you do. They basically just make sure you're not a complete moron with the gun. You pass a written test, a range test, and then they submit things to the state of Texas. Meanwhile, you yourself have to go to a third-party identity verification service, go get fingerprinted. They might take your picture. They used mine from the DMV. But and then that gets sent to, you know, like Department of Homeland Security, FBI. You go through all of those checks, and then a few weeks later, you get your little piece of plastic in the mail. If all of those steps line up, and they say, okay, you can have your license. You know what I did to get my college ID at the University of North Texas?
0: What's that, David?
25: I walked over to the registrar's office. Some fat lady behind the counter took my picture, printed it out, and said, here you go. Have a good day.
24: Exactly.
25: Little different.
24: Yeah.
0: By the way, for our friend that didn't pass the test, I feel bad for him right now. Because you're like, but if you're not a moron, you're going to pass it, the poor guy. I know. Couldn't hit the target. Anyway.
25: Do we actually know somebody who couldn't pass the shooting test?
24: I'm joking,
26: on this
24: man.
26: Show.
24: I'm joking.
26: Yeah.
0: Are you talking about yourself?
26: No, I didn't take it.
0: I didn't think so. On this show.
26: I thought you were talking about you. I thought you said you didn't pass.
0: Oh, no. It passed?
26: Didn't sound that way? I don't know.
0: No.
26: It sounded like you didn't
0: No, I didn't mean that at all.
26: Well, I'm glad you passed.
0: No, I'm joking about it. Like, is there somebody out there right now going,
25: I've seen one person fail.
0: Oh, man.
25: One person. And it
26: happens.
25: It was before the shots were ever fired, because this person loaded somehow, man, because they do, like, different rounds in every magazine to like, make sure that you can unload, reload, shoot the gun.
0: Yeah.
25: Somehow managed to load five cartridges backwards in the magazine, and asked the range safety officer and the instructor, hey, why isn't my magazine fitting? And they're like, you put it in back. I didn't even know you could load five rounds backwards.
0: Oh, God.
25: But yeah, that guy was like, okay, your first shots class will be next Saturday, and then maybe you can come back in a few months.
26: And that person left Texas and became the governor of Minnesota.
0: We also got to get to the Tyler Rico clip where he's saying the Bible doesn't say anything about abortion. And the Catholic lady going, hold on a second. That was a good moment from that town hall with him last night. And there's another big story that's really not getting covered, David. And you bring in Joni Ernst for this.
25: Yeah. Well, so Senator Joni Ernst shared some crazy data about pandemic relief fraud.
0: Yeah, this is something, man.
5: I'm talking about bureaucrats approving PPP loans for applicants who used pictures of dolls for IDs.
26: What?
0: Yeah.
5: Imagine giving Barbie or Ken a taxpayer-funded loan.

0: If valid, does the name connected to that number match the name on the application? Three, does the birthday match? And lastly, is the individual alive?
1: This is real.
2: That's real.
1: Is the individual alive?
2: If they had just asked that simple question, are you alive? Could have saved a lot of money.
3: Yeah.
1: Wow.
3: Saving $4.4 billion. It's not covered. That story, not covered.
2: No.
1: 100 and how old? 115?
2: 157 was
1: 157. Yes. Probably still smokes a pack of Pall Malls a day, too.
3: And we got this Shane Gillis controversy that just sort of rolls
1: for
3: on.
1: For God's sake.
2: Yeah. The reactions are really funny to me.
1: Yeah, it's just so dumb.
3: Got
2: another lady very mad at Shane Gillis for making a joke about women wearing revealing clothing at the gym. So, yes, she put it to song. A little ragtime for you.

0: say rape and nobody cares?
1: Yes.
0: Okay, this deserves more time. What the is going on?
2: I have no idea.
0: That,
2: what did I just hear?
0: Shane Gillis in that comedy bit is causing women to get raped?
1: Yeah.
0: We really are in some crazy
1: we're
0: times,
1: in
0: man. Yeah, more on that in the five stories we're watching today. Straight ahead.
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12: Talking with Nick Erkins from Erkins Water. 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Nick, one of my favorite stories, and your dad told this one the last time that we were together.

0: about these 5 gallon jugs of water. And he pointed out, you go to the grocery store, is that typically an RO system or?
1: Correct. 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
0: you take care of that.
1: That they recommend. 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You risk contaminating yourself from your bottle that's not being sanitized.
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5: 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The Markley, Van Camp, and Robin Show. Jamie Markley, David Van Camp, Scott Robinson now. The five stories we're watching today.
6: All right, number five, President Trump says the execution of the Fort Hood shooter will not be live streamed after all.
7: Yeah, that's a good idea.
6: Yeah. Number four, Saudi
5: Arabia. What?
7: Well, I listen, I was okay with it, but I knew the blowback was going to be such that it wasn't worth it at some point.
5: Okay.
7: It's like, just go. The guy's in a wheelchair. I mean.
5: So what?
7: Well, you're shooting a guy in a wheelchair. I don't know.
6: He wound up in a wheelchair because the cops shot him while he was murdering people.
7: I got it. I understand. Believe
5: me. Is it all the time cuddling with your kitties, getting you soft or what?
7: No, but the guy, look. What did I hear Gutfeld say the other night? It'd be okay if you gave him a head start.
5: Oh, jeez. I hadn't heard that
7: That's
5: one.
7: That's pretty dark, yeah.
5: That one's spicy.
7: Yeah.
6: Well, there you go. So he will be put to death, but it will not be live streamed. Okay. All right, because, you know, otherwise that would just be so brutal in the United States. Unrelated, number four, Saudi Arabia executed 2 Bangladeshi nationals for allegedly committing an immoral act inside a mosque in Mecca. Yeah.
5: What was the immoral act?
7: I was just going to ask
6: I don't
7: that.
6: Know what the immoral act was.
5: I don't know.
7: Interesting.
6: Yeah. Number three, Democrat Representative Ilhan Omar's phone and passport have been seized in her criminal investigation. The DOJ is building the case to take away her citizenship. Saying, hey, and it was ill-gotten.
7: If that happens, then ICE comes, don't they?
6: Mm-hmm.
7: And you're deported.
6: Yes.
5: Got a quote from the former U.S. Attorney General on this case.
6: Oh, yeah?
5: Coming up in a little bit.
7: Yep.
6: Number two, a hacker accessed Denmark's national ID database with the password 123456.
7: No way.
6: And exposed details of 8.8 million people.
5: It is. That almost made Nimrods in the news yesterday. I saw that. I'm like, you got to be joking me, man. Yes.
6: Change the combination on my luggage while you're at it. Number one, the Biden DOJ collected information on 639,000 Republican voters and supporters, even if they only purchased a red MAGA hat or donated a dollar.
7: Oh, boy.
6: Those are the top five stories that we're watching today, Scott.
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5: Boy, it's still all over online, this Shane Gillis controversy of his bit on Saturday Night Live talking about how ladies dress at the gym.
7: It's nuts. He's a comedian.
5: Yes.
7: He does comedy. It's a little edgy sometimes.
5: Yes. Saying women dress like, well,
7: hookers.
5: at the gym.
7: Yes.
5: And talking about the shorts that go up the rear end and,
7: yes,
5: you know, very revealing,
7: yeah,
5: sort of thing. And so then what's happened is a lot of women online will say, here, what do you think of this, Shane? And they're kind of proving his point.
7: Right.
5: But other women are like, I can dress however I want. It's fine. And what's this clip? Who is this person?
6: I don't know. Some lady who decided to make a little ragtime song out of this.
5: Oh, gosh.
8: Not to

0: What's that, David?
1: It's how they sell out their tours every bleeping week. No, I think it's because people want to see Shane Gillis do comedy.
0: Exactly.
1: I think he's funny.
0: She's saying they get raped and no one cares?
1: Right.
2: And the president's a pedophile and a rapist.
0: Oh, my God.
2: We've heard all this before.
0: All right. We'll get to the Ilhan Omar case and other insanity and What's Your Story all coming up.
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5: KNSI News Time 2:30, cloudy with showers and a high near 50 today. Your full KNSI forecast on the way in moments. Good afternoon, I'm Glenn Leverins. A forum for Waite Park City Council candidates is scheduled for later this month. The forum is set for Monday, October 26th, 6 p.m. at the St. Cloud Area School District 742 office. Candidates for the Waite Park City Council include current council members Frank Tyson and Sean Blackburn and former council member Mike Lindquist. The forum's build is a chance to meet the candidates, ask questions, and learn their priorities. Waite Park residents, business owners, and anyone else interested in the candidates are welcome to attend. Learn more at knsiradio.com. Xcel Energy wants to keep electric base rates flat for the next 2 years. The company has asked the Minnesota Public Utilities Commission to approve the plan. If regulators agree, Xcel would wait until at least November of 2028 to file its next electric rate increase. Xcel says it plans to invest about $4.5 billion in Minnesota's electric system over that time. A new report says Minnesota's job market has weakened over the past year. The study, The State of Working Minnesota 2026, was released by the nonpartisan North Star Policy Action Group. According to the report, job growth has slowed since January 2025. Inflation-adjusted wages have been mostly flat, and also estimates more than 100,000 Minnesotans have lost health insurance coverage in that time. The report says Minnesota added 4,500 jobs in 2022, the slowest non-pandemic year since the Great Recession. It also says the leisure and hospitality industry lost over 5,000 jobs between December of 2025 and March of 2026. And if your thoughts about autumn stretch past the leaves to snow, this one's for you. The Nordic Ski Club of Central Minnesota holding its annual fall meeting soon. The featured speaker is Deb Diggins. She's the mother of Minnesota native Olympic medalist Jesse Diggins. Club president Molly Wayrens says Jesse's parents have been a tremendous source of support for her through the ups and downs.
6: From the get-go, following her to different places in the country as well as around the globe. She also is very public about an eating disorder that she lived with for quite a while. So that, I think, also is something that really speaks to parents. Just when your athlete goes through a struggle like that, too, how do you offer good support during those really trying times?
5: The meeting's at Sartell Middle School, October 25th. For more on these and other stories, visit knsiradio.com. I'm Glenn Leverins, KNSI News.
7: This is a Bloomberg Money Minute. Inflation continues to remain firm as producer prices rose at the fastest pace in more than 4 years. Wholesale prices jumped 1.3% in September from a month earlier and 6.3% from a year earlier, pushed higher by energy costs, which rose 10.8% in September. Caterpillar shares were at a record high in late June, but since then they've been down about 30%. Concerns about oil prices, bond yields, and the future of the AI trade are shaking up the industrial sector in general. Still, Caterpillar shares are up about 40% over the past year, reflecting investor confidence in their long-term outlook. Shares of Caterpillar are down over 2.5% today. Tesla is planning to unveil its new Roadster sports car, which can reportedly fly, at a SpaceX rocket testing facility in Texas this evening. Tesla has suffered consecutive annual sales declines and recent criticism over a stagnant product lineup. Tesla, though, isn't likely to sell a flying version of the Roadster to the public. Dan Schwartzman, Bloomberg Radio.
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4: 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Now your local forecast from the Hanson Paving Weather Center.
10: A freeze watch begins at 1 a.m. Saturday morning. Rain showers likely this afternoon, otherwise overcast skies. High temperatures reach up to 50. West winds 5 to 10 miles per hour. Overcast skies again tonight. Chance for showers. Lows dip down to about 42. I'm Staff Meteorologist Paul Probley on KNSI. Currently 46.
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0: The Mark Lee Van Camp and Robbins Show. I'm Jamie Markley, the Gen Xer, the Millennial, David Van Camp, the Sexy Boomer, award-winning broadcaster, Scott Robbins.
2: Thank you.
0: All right. I have to get all the titles.
2: Well, the title's big now.
0: And the current champion of our games that we play.
2: You know, I got, I'll tell you what, I got a lot of great response from you guys yesterday on that one. I finally win.
0: Yeah.
2: And they said, you and your knowledge of rats are as remarkable.
0: Yeah, because it was the most rat-infested cities
2: yes.
0: in the United States.
2: And I've finally won one game.
0: There you go.
2: Next one is scheduled for next year about this time. So
0: it's whenever I decide.
2: I know it is. I don't say so. Just have to do it.
0: So this Ilhan Omar, is there a case? Sometimes we get to these stories and you're thinking, okay, the hammer's finally coming down here. It seems like this is long overdue. And you're like, okay, is anything really going to happen in the end? And that's when David usually says, nothing's going to happen.
1: All right.
0: But maybe this time it's different.
1: I think something is going to happen because in order to get the search warrant in liberal D.C. To go after her like that, and, you know, you take into account some of this started under the Biden administration. Like, I think there may actually be something there.
0: From everything we've seen over the years, it seems like there's a lot of evidence. So just put it that way. So on Fox, they brought on John Yoo, former U.S. Attorney General, talking about the whole thing.
11: The Congresswoman here is not a citizen. She constitutionally should not be serving in Congress. We have to find that out. Is she a citizen or not? It's a yes or no binary question. It's easy to figure out. Doesn't matter whether she knew about it, whether she lied about it intentionally or not. If she's not a citizen because of the date, then she shouldn't be in Congress.
0: Meaning, was she 18 when the dad said 17?
1: Yeah.
0: And that's huge. And the dad may have lied, too.
1: Well, sure.
11: Then you can look at denaturalizing her, taking away her citizenship. Again, that just depends on where she and her father telling the truth on her naturalization documents. Look, I'm a naturalized citizen, too. I got naturalization because of my parents. I'm really glad they did it. But if someone came up to me and said, I want to make sure that you were given your citizenship properly, I wouldn't accuse them of being a racist and start raising money off it. I would say, here's my documents, and this is why we think they're accurate. I wouldn't go and try this out in the media and try to fight it the way she's fighting it by accusing you, everybody else, of being bigots. I would just say, here are the documents, and this is why I'm allowed to serve in Congress.
0: Yeah. Well, the thing with her dad is shady.
1: Yeah.
0: Well, it looks like he lied, too.
2: Is her dad still living?
1: That I'm not sure. I don't think he is.
2: If they drag him in. Okay.
0: Yeah.
2: Jeez.
0: Oh, yeah. Well, and there's more than just one little thing to this story. It's not just, did they lie about the age? Then there's this fraud.
2: Well, yeah.
0: And how much did she know about that? And then there's the family, the sister. And, you know, reports are her sister was getting a lot of money.
1: Yeah.
0: From Milhan, funneling stuff to her.
2: Yeah,
0: it's wieldy.
2: But, I mean, we've been talking about this brother thing for a long time.
0: Oh, they married a brother?
2: Yeah, I mean, that's...
0: Yeah, that was local Minnesota media
2: that's
0: back
2: been going
0: in the day.
2: On forever.
0: Yeah, oh, yeah.
2: And nothing's ever come from it. Yeah, exactly. Yeah.
0: Well, and they're powerful people that can help shut that down. There are all sorts of threats on that.
2: Well...
0: So we'll see what happens. In California... This is wild. Have you guys seen this city council member, Imelda Padilla, talking to the LAPD chief? No. Asking, hey, could we implement something for our citizens here? Okay, so you haven't heard it?
1: No.
0: Okay, then you can enjoy it with everybody else for the first time. I'll just get your reaction because this is really something. Roll it.
12: Can we use technology like AI technology to create a situation where your department can identify, hey, there's agents, non-city of LA, in a neighboring town, everyone go on alert in a way where you can support our business community and our immigrant community to know that it's time. That's something related to the lack of due process, the lack of warrants is about to hit our town.
0: Basically, can you give us a warning to let us know, like, people are coming in, like immigration officers, stuff like that? Could you, can the police give us a warning ahead of time, stuff you know, so we can tell our illegal people, hey, heads up, this is coming? It's remarkable.
2: I can't believe I just heard that.
0: Yes, it goes on.
12: I'm asking a creativity question here. What can your department do to do more to warn us, to warn the business community, that outside of our LA borders, coming in from Inglewood, coming in from Antelope Valley, I don't know, you can warn us so that we can warn our folks in the spirit of your loyalty to the city of Los Angeles.
2: Wow.
0: Okay.
1: No, wait a minute.
2: Holy Toledo.
1: Now we care about borders?
0: Yeah, it's something, isn't it? Somebody coming in our borders of Los Angeles. These outsiders. Can we build a wall?
2: We did several giant PAs around this.
13: Attention, residents. The Border Patrol will be here momentarily.
0: The cop, he's sitting there watching this. He's like, are you serious? I'm trying to read the thought bubble, and that's what it would say to me. Like, are we serious here? And this is his response.
14: So you're asking me to warn you about an enforcement action being taken by another agency before it happens?
12: Yeah.
14: Yeah, we can't do that.
12: Why not?
14: That would be obstruction of justice. You may want to talk to the city attorney about that.
1: Yeah, that's illegal.
0: Just clueless.
2: Why not? Why not? Why can't you?
0: Different people commenting on this on X, like Adam Kroll is like, this is the people running LA, these insane women. This is the problem.
1: It's amazing. I
2: mean, the bar is so low.
0: Yeah, like, can't you warn us? It's like, you don't understand how any of this works, do you? You really don't.
2: Holy smokes.
0: Yeah. It's something. All right, it's that time. We do it a couple of times a day. Go around the table. It may not be the biggest story out there, but it caught your attention. You want to bring it in. David, today, what's your story?
1: All right, well, it's an update because yesterday we were talking about how MS Now and Ken Delanian, one of the guys who helped really early on in the Russia hoax, Ken Delanian from MS Now broke the news that FBI Director Kash Patel had landed in Russia. Except at that time, Patel was at a public event in Virginia. It was being live streamed while that was going on. Well, Ken Delanian, he did come back a couple hours later and corrected the record.
0: Oh, okay. But go ahead.
15: I want to correct reporting from earlier today. I reported that two sources had told us that FBI Director Kash Patel had landed in Russia for a planned trip that had been reported about recently. We've since learned that Patel did not, in fact, land in Russia today and remains in the U.S. The FBI did not answer our questions when they asked them about it. The news of this planned meeting had raised serious concerns, including among some Democratic lawmakers who had urged Patel to call off the meeting, which, according to published reports, was supposed to be happening today. But we do know now that he has not already landed in Russia, as we reported earlier. The timing of any potential trip remains unclear. Again, we regret this error, and we are transparent about when we make errors.
1: I do love that, though, that even in the correction, he's like, yes, but he was still planning a trip to Russia, and he's a bad man.
0: Yeah, and we'll let you know more about that later.
2: Gosh, we're waiting for a scoring decision. Yes, that's an error. Golly.
0: All right, Scotty, what do you got for your story?
2: Roger Waters is in the news today. Roger Waters, the guy in Pink Floyd, was a guest recently on something called the Katie Halper Show. It's a podcast, really. The topic of politics came up, and the host of the show pointed out James Hetfield's recent comments during a Metallica show, in where he declared Metallica is not here, like some other entertainers, to influence you with their BS. We're here to forget all that outside blank. Metallica's agendas is love, energy, and heavy music, baby. In response, Roger Waters said, "Can we stop talking about this, Rick?" Except he didn't say Rick. He said, "I'm so bored with this guy. He's just showing that he's a complete Rick. He's got an IQ of about 3, and we're talking about him? Honestly, don't know, because he's a nobody. He always will be a nobody. He may have a few $100 million or whatever, but he's a Rick, and he's no musician. I heard him. I told you, I heard them playing acoustic instruments, and they couldn't. It was appalling to me."
16: David, you look astounded.
1: I'm probably the biggest Pink Floyd fan on this show. I love Pink Floyd.
16: Yeah.
1: I hate Roger Waters with a passion. That James Hetfield's a nobody?
2: Really? James Hetfield is a nobody.
16: Okay. And can't play. Can't play. He's one of the great rhythm guitarists in rock and hard rock metal.
1: Yeah. Can't play.
16: Right. He's a nobody.
2: Yeah. Dude. He's appalled by them. Yes.
16: Okay.
1: Well, so this, at least Hetfield doesn't have to lip sync half his show.
2: I wanted to
16: ask, did he get outed on that?
1: David Gilmour's wife outed him on
16: that. Oh, that's right.
2: Yeah.
16: Well, not a great singer anyway.
1: No.
2: Well, Hetfield has never done anything like the pros and cons of hitchhiking. I'll tell you that.
1: That's
2: right
1: true.
2: Now.
1: Yeah.
16: Oh, my gosh. Please. It's Roger Waters.
2: Roger Waters. And big anti-Semite, too.
16: For my story, I'm bringing this up more for you, Scott, than anybody else. And that's because playoff baseball is on, and you watch a lot of it.
2: I watched the whole game last night, yeah.
16: Okay. So you're seeing the Sydney Sweeney ad.
2: Oh, yeah, everywhere.
16: And the Megan Fox ad and the red bodysuit selling
2: everywhere.
16: Erectile dysfunction pills.
2: Yes.
16: Well, some baseball parents are saying to the MLB, "Hey, could we not have the soft porn ads so my kid can watch the game and I don't have to mute it constantly?" What do you say, Scott?
2: Well, I mean, as a parent, go ahead and mute them. I mean, that's fine if you don't want your kids watching them.
16: You don't think that baseball should say, "Hey, we want this to be a family-friendly thing"?
2: Dude, baseball advertises everything. So does every sport. Every vice on the planet is covered.
16: Okay. All right. Well, you had Dale Murphy and his son. Dale Murphy.
2: He's a great player. Yep.
16: For the Braves.
2: Yep.
16: His son was the one that said, "Can we just please get the soft porn ads off of playoff broadcasts? My son wants to watch baseball with dad. How do I justify that when half-naked women come on my screen all the time? This is America's pastime. Parents shouldn't have to worry about this."
2: Yeah.
16: I can remember when I had kids around that age, and it would be frustrating. What are we doing?
1: Yeah. Well, then Major League Baseball responded and said, "Well, we hate you. We hate American values. We especially hate Scott Robbins."
2: Yeah.
1: Mm-hmm. But apparently they don't hate you enough, because it sounds like you really like those ads, Scott.
2: I got no problem with it. But again, I'm not watching TV with a kid, so I don't know how I would react otherwise. All I'm saying is this is not just baseball focused. I mean, the Sydney Sweeney ads are running everywhere. Every sporting event on the planet they're running.
16: Well, Dale Murphy and his son, I don't think, are concerned about football. They're baseball guys.
2: Apparently not, because they're everywhere.
16: So you're saying to them, get over yourself.
2: Checks cash. Money talks, it walks. You know how that works. Please.
16: Got it.
2: Okay.
16: So forget values and morals when money's involved.
2: Since when has values and morals come into play with money? Very rarely.
16: All right. Much more to get to. Dang it, I always forget which Nimrod I'm going to do. I just know it's freaking funny. And that's coming up in a news update next.
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16: All right. 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
16: The last laugh, I think, got you wrong. Well, news update, David Van
2: I'm
16: Camp.
2: Watching you.
1: Well, remember last year, the Trump administration suspended the diversity immigrant visa lottery. And this was pushed off after that Portuguese national who came to the U.S. via the diversity lottery. Well, shot up Brown University, murdered an MIT professor as well before taking his own life. They got rid of it. Mm-hmm. California-based federal judge Jinsuk Ota. Biden appointee has ruled that the U.S. State Department must reinstate its diversity immigrant visa lottery for fiscal year 2027 by Sunday.
16: Jinsuk said that?
1: Jinsuk Ota.
16: Who does Jinsuk think he is?
1: Well, apparently we don't get to have a country because it's a right to have your name picked out of a hat to become a permanent resident in the United States.
16: Okay.
2: There had to be some sort of skill game of some kind, right? I would think.
16: Instead of just a lottery?
2: Yeah. Like you got to play Uno or something and win. And you got something, right?
1: You got to do something.
2: Right,
1: Jinsuk
2: exactly.
1: is a female, though, by the way. I wasn't really sure.
2: Like a punt, pass, and kick kind of thing?
16: We got to get the Nimrods. My goodness.
28: When the going gets tough.
4: Damn it, this is too hard.
28: The dumb get dumber.
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4: I love the poorly educated.
16: All right. Nimrods in the News, our friends in Seattle may have already heard this one. It's a pastor there in Bothell accused of establishing a fake internet company and then convincing his parishioners and others to invest more than $13 million in it. Been charged with wire fraud and money laundering. And some people were like demanding like a return on their investment for this money into this company. He dismissed them as demon possessed. That's 46-year-old Christian Popescu.
1: It's like a that cheat was... code for scammers, right?
2: Right.
16: Yeah.
2: Leads
16: the Passion for Christ Church in Kirkland. Was arraigned. It's kind of a crazy story. He talked about how he founded and served as the chief executive officer of a company in Bellevue called Follow One Inc. Described itself as a social media business platform that uniquely integrates multiple sectors into one unified space. And he's telling people at the church, you'll want to invest in this. Sort of like the old, we're doing kingdom work.
2: Right.
16: Yeah, lies and deception aplenty with this story. And yeah, we'll see where that goes. And that's Nimrods in the News.
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29: A call for unity on Ukraine. I'm Lisa Brady, Fox News.
30: The front line in Ukraine is the front line for freedom everywhere. And so it's absolutely vital that the Ukrainians prevail against Russian aggression.
29: UK Defense Secretary Wes Streeting, after meeting with the Pentagon chief, just telling Fox they did not discuss why Starlink satellite service was interrupted or whether the U.S. restricted Ukrainian capabilities in order to prevent strikes on Russian energy sites.
30: In terms of our focus this afternoon, the conversation I was Secretary Hegseth, it was very much about looking forward and building on the support that the UK, the US, and our allies have given to Ukraine.
29: A Ukrainian embassy spokesperson tells Fox Ukraine is facing a critical shortage of air defense ammunition and is seeking additional supplies from partners. The Trump administration follows through on a threat to sue California over mail-in ballots possibly sent to non-citizens.
31: The Department of Justice is now suing California's Secretary of State and the LA County Registrar over their refusal to review the citizenship status of more than 20,000 people who were sent mail-in ballots. Officials here in California have dismissed the request as political. The California Secretary of State points out only U.S. citizens can register to vote and that any non-eligible registrants are removed from the state's voter rolls.
29: Fox's Max Gordon. The administration asking a judge to order the state to set aside the ballots in question until the status of those voters can be verified. For the second day in a row, a hotter than expected inflation report at the wholesale level this time, up 6.3% in September over a year ago. But a separate report finds consumers are still spending.
32: Inflation pushed up prices in September, but retail sales rose 0.8%, a larger increase than estimated, a sign Americans remained willing to buy things.
29: Fox's Jenny Cosola. Much of that increase, though, also driven by rising fuel costs. The Dow up 556. 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
33: KNSI News Time 302, clouds and showers and a high near 50 yet this afternoon. Your full KNSI forecast on the way in moments. Good afternoon. I'm Glenn Leverins. A 42-year-old Minneapolis woman's accused of fraudulently receiving an agriculture grant. Danielle Smith, charged with one count of theft by swindle and one count of aggravated forgery. She allegedly received the money from the Minnesota Department of Agriculture after she applied for the grant in September of 2024 to grow cannabis, herbs, spices, fruits, and vegetables, and was buying a farm in Stevens County for $219,000. She received $15,000 in 2025, but the farmland was purchased by someone else. Smith is due in court November 2nd. Part of County Road 4, known as Veterans Drive, will be down to one lane in each direction next week for planned private gas utility work. The lane reduction runs from Highway 15 to 44th Avenue North. It starts Monday, the 19th, and should last through Friday, October 23rd. Traffic will keep moving in both directions, but delays are likely. Alternate routes are an option. Hockey fans used to seeing players drop the gloves, but Sunday the punch is being thrown aimed squarely at cancer. The Minnesota Wild once again to join the fight against cancer with Hockey Fights Cancer Awareness Night, Sunday, October 18th. The team will host the Columbus Blue Jackets at 5. The Wild say cancer patients, survivors, and cancer charities will all be featured throughout the game. Fans are encouraged to wear lavender to show their support.
0: The Salvation Army looking for volunteers to ring bells for its annual Red Kettle campaign. It runs November 14th through Christmas Eve. Officials with the organization say the money stays in the community where it's given. Donations help fund year-round programs, including food assistance, shelters, and disaster services. And it appears lottery fever is sweeping the nation as combined jackpots skyrocket past $1 billion after no grand prize winners in the latest drawings. Tomorrow's Mega Millions jackpot, an estimated $403 million with a cash option of $162 million. The Powerball jackpot has grown to an estimated $600 million for Saturday night's drawing with a one-time lump sum payment estimated at $246 million. For more on these and other stories, visit knsiradio.com. I'm Glenn Leverins, KNSI News.
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19: A freeze watch begins at 1 a.m. Saturday morning and continues until 9 a.m. Saturday. Chance for showers this afternoon, otherwise overcast. High temperatures reach up to 50. Winds out of the west, 8 to 15 miles per hour. Cloudy skies again tonight. Chance for showers, 40. I'm Staff Meteorologist Paul Crombley on KNSI. Currently 47.
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24: All right. 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
2: Yo, man.
24: I think we all mentioned yesterday, yeah, be glad when the midterms are over. You just get burned out on all the ads and all the think pieces and what's going to happen. But we're still in it. And you mentioned earlier, Scott, that you know some people are saying maybe the Democrats peaked too early.
2: Well, I read an article today about that, and then I got to thinking about it. I'm thinking, well, maybe that's correct.
24: Maybe, again, it's not. Who knows? We don't know. But we all have a level of respect for Britt Hume from Fox.
25: Britt Hume, that's right, Jamie. It's
24: very reasonable. He's a thinker.
25: Not very excitable, Britt Hume.
24: Not exactly. No. I bet if we got him, like on a Zoom call, we could make him laugh his butt off.
2: You think so?
24: I do. I really do. That's a conversation for another time.
1: That's a weekly
24: I thought about
1: segment.
24: That today. I'm like, we got to do that sometime.
1: It's a weekly segment right now. Make Britt Hume laugh.
2: Laugh.
24: Love that.
2: Yeah.
24: Brett Baer brings him in with some polling, and then Britt's like, well, this isn't good, I'll tell you.
26: You look at the polls, the races are pretty tight on the big Senate races, also some governor's races. But if you look at our poll, the new poll out tonight, which party would be better to handle? And you ask a list of questions, foreign policy, gas prices, inflation and prices. And you see Democrats with pretty significant leads in places where Republicans have been, especially when it comes to foreign policy, leading.
27: Absolutely, Brett. I mean, you know, those are the three major issues right there. And, you know, the Republicans are way underwater by, you know, any number of points there that the polls reflect. And, you know, the polling is similar about the president himself. You know, he's out there saying he wants everybody to act like he's on the ballot. Well, that's fine if you're simply trying to turn out Republicans. But the polling that we now have show that his support among Republicans has diminished since Election Day.
21: Scott!
27: And they're also showing that his approval rating is, what, 36%? That means you might get 36% of the vote out, but look, 64% disapprove. That is really bad.
3: Give me a chance.
27: At this stage, when he's out there front and center. And it may raise the question in the minds of some people whether he should be out there front and center the way he is, given his standing. So I think it's a tough situation for the Republicans. They may be able to overcome it, but it won't be easy.
24: So what do you think?
2: Well, again, I mean, he's not saying anything that the other pundits aren't saying right now. I mean, I think most everybody's saying this.
24: Yeah.
2: You know,
24: I still think it helps to have Trump out there.
1: Well, yeah, because I think Trump has to be out there, because otherwise you let national media sort of set the tone. He's out there not for the network television cameras and all that. He's out there to try to get clips posted on social media to sort of reinforce a message.
3: We love David.
1: That's his point, is to try to cut through some of the clutter.
24: Yeah.
1: So I think he almost has to be out there, because otherwise you let somebody else dictate the terms. But it's a gut feeling more than anything. Given how much Republican enthusiasm has been underestimated in polling, especially in the last, 6 years or so.
24: Yeah.
1: I think that there's going to be a lot of shocked people. Now, this could be a save the clip, you know? This could be a completely freezing cold take. Like, watch out, Titanic. You're about to hit the iceberg of all takes, you know?
24: It could be. But I mean, we all have them.
1: Yeah.
24: Roy Jones is going to win, or whoever.
1: Roy Moore, yeah.
24: Roy Moore, that's right.
1: Yeah.
2: Who said that?
24: That was you. That's you. Yeah. You kidding?
2: I know that.
24: 4 to 6 weeks. That's me.
2: That's you, yeah.
24: For Iran.
2: Well, that's you echoing Trump.
24: I believe
2: that was the first misstep in all this. The
24: timelines and all that.
2: Stupid timelines that were set that have never been met. Yeah. None of them.
1: I don't know.
3: Scott!
2: They haven't. I mean, you know, they haven't. I'm not saying anything's not true.
24: Yeah. I mean, if you look at, like, just the chances of Senate, House, you know, in January compared to now.
1: Yeah.
24: Yeah, it's drastic.
1: You know, then you sort of take the macro view of things, and if the polls are off by just 2 to 4%, I mean, that was Harry Enten on CNN today. They're off by 2 to 4%, which they kind of have been on average.
24: Yeah, it's true.
1: Then Republicans are in for a pretty good midterm election.
2: I think, too, there's probably still a lot of people, when they do this polling, that will not admit that they're going to vote for a Republican. Yeah. They just don't do
1: it. Or they'll just hang up.
2: Or they hang up, yeah. It's smaller sample size. I don't know. I mean, we'll see. I mean, I can't believe, with all the zaniness and all the complete lunatics that are running on the Democrat side, that stain is not going to wash off that easily, I wouldn't think.
24: My fear is always that not enough people see how zany they actually are.
2: My God, man.
24: Because it's protected with the algorithm of social media and just news outlets protecting people. Well, we'll see.
2: If I could go back 2 years and, you know, when Trump was elected.
24: I know. It's different.
2: We would have different things, yeah.
24: Tallarico. Big town hall last night.
1: Oh, yeah. Texas Democrat Senate candidate James Tallarico on a town hall for CNN. One woman was a Catholic theologian and educator from San Antonio and asked him about abortion. Hey, there's a lot of Catholics like me who are skeptical of voting for the party that is about, you know, abortion on demand at any time under any circumstances.
24: Yeah. Yeah, this was an interesting exchange.
4: You know, some of my spiritual heroes, like Pope Francis and Pope Leo, are pro-life. Mm-hmm. And they are consistently pro-life. Mm-hmm. They're not just against abortion, but they are against poverty, against climate change, against war. And so I can respect anyone like you who is consistently pro-life. And
24: why bring climate change in there? It's unreal. Anyway, go ahead.
4: And I actually think there's common ground we can find here. And the Bible is silent on the issue of abortion. It means you and I both have to look at different scriptures to try to come to a conclusion. But what I think we can do is actually come together on reducing the number of unplanned pregnancies and the number of abortions. Because if we treat this issue as a public health problem and not a culture war problem, then we can actually make progress together.
24: And as much as a lot of people will hear that and know how much BS runs through that, for a lot of people. That's why he's so good.
1: Yes, that was very
24: as far as slinging BS. Mm-hmm. That was a masterclass of it.
1: Yes, that was very well done from just a performance standpoint. I mean, it's full of crap, but yeah. I did like that she came back, though, and said, well, wait a minute, you said the Bible's silent on the issue of abortion?
24: Right. Yeah, exactly.
3: I just want to add that the Bible is not silent on abortion. There is the Ten Commandments, thou shalt not kill. And as Catholics, we take great insult, I guess, sometimes when it's spouted that way.
4: And I think, you know that I'm an educator like you.
3: Sure.
4: And if I believed that abortion was murder, that it violated the Ten Commandments, then I wouldn't support it. And so it's okay that you and I come to different conclusions about that.
24: Well, you got people all over social media saying, here's all the evidence, buddy.
1: Right.
24: If you're a biblical scholar, you should know this.
2: Yeah.
24: Yeah. I thought it was interesting, too, because, you know, within the last week, and this was before the Pope's cancer diagnosis for lung cancer. By the way, it looks like he's going to be okay. At least that's the prediction, which is good. The Pope had put out on X last week as far as the death penalty. Goes talking about the public execution that's going to happen in Texas. And the statement was, you can't be pro-life and pro-death penalty. And that's been something that people on the left have said for a long time. Mm-hmm. And I thought it was interesting because this has really gained a lot of traction. Pastor Josh Howerton out of Dallas. He's got a lot of clips that go viral, and this one did. When he talked about that very thing, pro-life, pro-death penalty, and his answer to it.
5: Can't be pro-life and also be pro-death. What say you?
6: Toss that the Pope deal back up. This is kind of like what you got right here, is his language. Death penalty is inadmissible because it is an attack on the inviolability and dignity of the person. The common good can be safeguarded, the requirements of justice be met without the recourse to capital punishment. Number one, I hate to say this, but the second sentence is an explicitly unbiblical statement because he says the requirements of justice can be met without recourse to capital punishment. That is not what the Bible says. Mm. I need to point this out. I also will point out the Pope isn't Hoping real good because that is in direct contradiction to like the official doctrine of the Catholic Church historically. This is the Catechism of the Council of Trent. It just says this: the just use of this power, far from involving the crime of murder, is an act of paramount obedience to this command, which prohibits murder, talking about the death penalty. Here's what I would say.
24: Before I get to the rest, that's the one thing I think all this stuff really gains traction and gets shared everywhere, because a lot of people, I wouldn't have known that as far as Catholic belief, or what is supposed to be the standard belief. I didn't know that.
2: Mm-hmm.
24: Did you?
2: No.
24: That's why I think it's like it's educational, but
2: yeah,
24: it's also here's what it actually says, so I don't quite understand.
6: Here's what I would say. The objection is you can't be pro-life and pro-death penalty. When somebody says they're pro-life, what we're saying is we are pro-innocent life. This is what we're saying. This is very important. In Hebrew, there are two different words for killing and murder. Mm. So when people point to the Ten Commandments and they talk about the command, you shall not, it doesn't say you shall not kill. It says you shall not murder. And those are different Hebrew words. Killing is the taking of any life. Murder is the taking of innocent life. So why is a Christian against abortion? Because it's murder. Mm. You're taking an innocent life. So the Bible forbids murder, but sometimes commands killing. Mm. Why? Because the distinction is innocent life versus life that is now forfeit because of guilt that it is committed.
24: Scott, have you heard it put it that way before?
2: I thought it that way myself. Yes.
24: Yeah.
2: I thought it that way myself because I'm like, oh, wait a minute, that's apples and oranges here. I mean, that the aborted child did nothing wrong. Mm-hmm. There is no sin here. There is nothing this child did. And this guy who shoots up, seven or eight people or whatever and gets sentenced to death, well, he's paying for his crime.
24: Yep.
2: The other 13, one that's non-criminal.
24: 13, yeah.
2: 13, yeah. Yeah, 13. But it's you know what I mean?
24: Yes.
2: I mean, I've often thought that that's a great argument because I hear it all the time, too. How could you possibly?
24: Right.
2: And it's like, well, here's how.
1: Yeah. No, I look at it through the lens of like, okay, I can understand where Catholics would say, hey, pro-life means pro-life from birth to the grave, right?
24: Mm-hmm.
1: I can understand that even if I don't agree with it. But I can understand mm-hmm. that. I can understand why somebody would say against abortion, pro-death penalty. The one side, and this is what the left

0: She spoke to the crowd in front of a flag that appeared to have been hanging upside down.
1: Oh, I saw that.
2: Are you kidding me?
1: Yeah, but it's easy to understand her message.
0: Yeah.
3: People of color waxay dhahaan wax galaya ba male dadkii dhan way cabsanaayaan waxaan isku dayay inaan ruux because dad waxaa jira lawyerin ah or people of color ah.
1: Yes,
4: hey,
1: good day.
4: Wait a minute, who are you talking to?
0: Apparently they don't have the term people of color in Somali.
2: That was weird, wasn't it?
1: I wonder if it was good day.
3: Wax galaya ba male dadkii dhan way cabsanaayaan.
1: Yeah, I don't know what the heck that is. I don't know. Maybe we could play a game with it.
2: Yeah.
1: All right, the five stories we're watching today in an update. Coming up. We're Markley, Van Camp, and Robbins, and you're listening to AM 1450 and FM 99.3 KNSI.
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6: The Markley, Van Camp, and Robin Show. 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
7: One, two, three, four, five.
8: All right, number five, a California-based South Korean-born federal judge named Jin-suk Ota has ruled that the U.S. State Department must reinstate its diversity immigrant visa lottery for fiscal year 2027.
6: Jin-suk, appointed by Biden.
8: Yes.
6: Of course.
8: Jin-suk Kowawa. Mm-hmm. Number four, a hacker accessed Denmark's national ID database with the password 123456.
9: Unbelievable.
8: Exposing details of 8.8 million people. Number three, Democrats.
6: It's like you going monkey buttons across the pond like they put you in charge of that.
9: Hey, I would know better than 123456.
8: Yeah, you would add a
6: you
8: seven.
6: You used to go 7654321.
9: No, I didn't.
6: Didn't you? You had something that
9: was
6: like...
9: It was not 7654321.
6: Okay.
9: It was 10987654321.
6: I stand corrected.
8: Yeah, that 1-0 at the beginning really stumped some hackers.
9: Throws them off.
8: Yeah. Number three, Democrat Representative Ilhan Omar's phone and passport have been seized amid her criminal investigation. The DOJ is building a case that her citizenship was never valid. Number two, President Trump says the execution of the Fort Hood shooter will not be live streamed after all. And number one, the Biden DOJ collected information on 639,000 Republican voters and Trump supporters, even if they donated a dollar or just bought a red MAGA hat. 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
6: Okay. Oh, you know, yesterday we were talking about Be Bald and Be Free Day?
9: Yes.
6: And you said it's too late, basically, Scott.
9: Yes.
6: Even if you get a full head of hair now, you wouldn't take it.
9: I don't know, man. Maybe I would. I don't know. Okay. Ask me on the right day. I'd love to have hair. I mean, there's no doubt about it. I don't think anybody goes, I'm bald. It's awesome.
6: But you wouldn't do the transplant, though?
9: No. I'm not having my whole head drilled. No.
6: Okay.
9: Staples in my head, too.
6: No, well, thanks. David, do you fear that you're going to lose more and more hair as time goes on?
8: No, I probably will. I don't really care.
6: You don't care?
8: No.
6: I was going to say, if you do, there's a new experimental treatment called hair banking. Saw it in the New York Post.
8: Okay.
9: Is that like egg banking when you're trying to get pregnant or something?
6: Single hair follicles, maybe between 100 and 120, are collected from a patient and stored through, well, they're frozen, basically.
9: Yeah, with Ted Williams' head.
6: On the stem cells in the hair. Cells are then multiplied in a hair cloning process, and if it's successful, then they're ready to be injected back into the scalp when the patient wants them.
9: Oh, boy.
6: So that could be like 10 years, 15 years. You're like, I want some of that youthful hair back on my head. Hair banking, again, is what it's called.
9: You got just baby duck left, I mean, what am I banking that for?
8: What'll it look like, though? Like I just reseeded a lawn.
9: Yeah, right.
8: And like, so there's part of the lawn that like looks really good, and then the other part doesn't look so great?
6: I'm not quite sure.
9: Could be like a little patchy.
6: Youthful, but then around it, it's like the coarse, curly ones.
9: Yeah, right.
8: Where were you banging that hair from?
9: Oh, my God. Oh, no.
6: Oh, my gosh. Yeah, I saw that. I thought, that's pretty funny.
9: Yeah.
6: Boy, there's so many different stories I hope we get a chance to get to. One, there is a major brand that's been accused of exposing hundreds of women to a chemical that they're saying have given them devastating health problems, ranging from yeast infections to liver disease.
9: Dang.
6: Mm. It's carefree, like the maxi pads.
9: Really?
6: You heard about this?
9: No.
6: Oh, yeah. Yeah, that's crazy. There's, you know, political news to get to, and then around a What's Your Story, all coming up right here.
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11: KNSI News Time 3:30, cloudy and showers near 50 yet this afternoon. Your full KNSI forecast on the way in moments. Good afternoon, I'm Glenn Leverins. U.S. Secretary of Education Linda McMahon visited Minnesota Wednesday, part of her Returning Education to the States tour, Minnesota the 44th stop on the national tour. During her visit, McMahon visited a public charter school serving students in grades K through 10 before touring Dakota County Technical College to see how students are preparing for in-demand industries and observed programs for veterinary technology, process technology, and electrical line work. McMahon wrapped up the day at Rochester Community and Technical College. The secretary visiting every state to meet with students, teachers, administrators, and community leaders about education models that are improving learning outcomes and meeting local needs. Weekly jobless claims edged up. The Labor Department says it received 199,000 first-time requests for unemployment benefits. That for the week ending October 10th, that's an increase of about 1,000 from the previous week's revised total. The number was close to what analysts were expecting. Meanwhile, the producer price index rose more than expected in September. Although it's not the Fed's primary inflation gauge, the PPI is closely watched when the central bank sets interest rates. Today's report shows wholesale prices increased 1.3% last month compared to a forecast of 0.6%. That's the largest monthly increase since 2022. Americans have a new sunscreen option. For the first time in over 25 years, the Food and Drug Administration approved the chemical ingredient BEMT back in June. The ingredient, already popular in Europe, offers broad protection with minimal skin absorption, reducing safety concerns with older ingredients. Experts say, unlike some older chemicals, BEMT is stable in sunlight, but still recommend reapplying sunscreen regularly and using additional sun protection measures. In sports, the Wild hoping to recover from their recent loss. Minnesota begins a quick two-game homestand tonight. The Wild hosting the St. Louis Blues at Grand Casino Arena. Puck drops at 7. And one member of the Vikings has been recognized for his recent performance. Cornerback Byron Murphy Jr., named the NFC Defensive Player of the Week, then after recording a pair of interceptions against the Saints. The Vikings 5-0 at the bye. They'll host the Indianapolis Colts in Week 7. For more on these and other stories, visit knsiradio.com. I'm Glenn Leverins, KNSI News.
12: This is a Bloomberg Money Minute. Most stocks saw some pretty solid gains today despite continued weakness in chipmakers and AI-related shares, and wholesale inflation rising by a lot more than expected last month, up 6.3% year-over-year, mostly on prices at the gas pump. But with retail sales also rising by more than forecast in September, and with the CEO of NVIDIA easing Wall Street worries about the struggling data center operator CoreWeave, saying no bailout was needed after concerns about possibly defaulting on its bonds, stocks closed higher. The Dow up 556 points today. That's a more than 1% jump. The Nasdaq added 20, the S&P up 25. Oil was 3% higher at around $98 a barrel now as Ukraine ramped up its attacks on Russia's energy targets, and there's more unrest in the Strait of Hormuz. And Amazon launching a line of wearable devices that use AI to record conversations and then analyze your daily activities. One's a wristband, the other one attaches to your phone. Tom Busby, Bloomberg Radio.
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10: 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Now your local forecast from the Hanson Paving Weather Center.
14: A freeze watch begins at 1 a.m. Saturday morning and continues until 9 a.m. Saturday. Chance for showers this afternoon, otherwise overcast. High temperatures reach up to 50. Winds out of the west, 8 to 15 miles per hour. Cloudy skies again tonight. Chance for showers, 40. I'm Staff Meteorologist Paul Crombley on KNSI. Currently, 47.
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6: The Markley Van Camp and Robbins Show. Thank you very much for being here. We do appreciate it. I'm Jamie Markley, the Gen Xer on the show. The millennial is David Van Camp. The sexy boomer is also an award winner and a champion. That is Scott Robbins.
9: Yes, I am.
6: Who wants to lock up her political opponent? I thought that was a bad thing.
15: No, we haven't. We haven't heard from this lady in a while. I think it's because Democrats have been trying to just sort of say, hey, just run your race in Florida, okay? The Democrat running for Senate in Florida, this is Angie Nixon. Remember, another one of these DSA candidates?
6: In the words of Scott Robbins, she's a nut.
9: She is a nut.
15: Oh, totally. Well, she wants to throw her Republican opponent in prison for some reason. And Angie Nixon was on CNN. For some reason, she had Chris Murphy on with her, like standing, like he was her emotional support animal or something.
9: I didn't get that either. What was he there for?
6: Politically, I bet. Okay, I know y'all think she's kind of nuts, but we get straight Whitey here.
15: Right.
6: That will make her seem a little less nutty.
9: But he's really uncomfortable.
15: Yeah.
9: Well, I mean, Murphy is like shifting the seat on this one.
15: Well, she's trying to distance herself from past support of things like defunding the police and abolishing prisons.
6: Okay.
16: They are spreading like a lot of disinformation and lies on commercials about me, saying things like I want to abolish prisons and I want to defund the police. Why would I want to do that when I want her locked up and punished in jail for what she has done? And so, you know, we are going to continue to stomp on this campaign trail all across the state from the Panhandle to the Keys. And we're looking forward to them calling me senator on November 3rd.
17: You want your Republican opponent locked up?
16: You know, yes, because of what she did. Yes, I absolutely would want that to happen. Yes.
6: What'd she do?
9: I don't know.
15: They're trying to tie her to some sort of a public corruption scandal. But
6: okay.
15: I don't know, man. It's pretty weak. I mean, when even the CNN host is like, you want to do what now?
6: Oh, yeah, no kidding.
9: Yeah, I still don't know what Chris Murphy was doing there, but
6: dude, you know what he's doing there to make her seem a little bit more normal.
9: Well, I bet he didn't see that one coming, though, did he?
15: He's also kind of a freak show himself, but yeah, I think well, the CNN viewership, yeah, he's a normie, yeah. Dem, yeah,
6: yeah. I mean, I'm looking at all the different clips we have of her. She's
9: a peach.
6: Oh yeah. Oh, when she was asked what the national debt was? You remember this?
18: What is the current national debt in this country?
16: It is very high. It is too high, right?
18: Well, and, give me a best guess. What is the national debt?
16: It's too high, and the reason it's too high is because people like Ashley Moody and people like Donald Trump are only looking out for their campaign donors.
6: Oh, yeah. I remember that one.
9: God. Just so stock.
6: How
9: weird.
6: Much are... They're going to cost all this stuff. People were murdering children over Trump.
15: Oh, they were. Right.
9: What?
15: Because things are too expensive.
16: The concerns of Florida voters is that it just costs too much money just to be alive. Like, literally. People are hurting. They are struggling. We are witnessing people, parents, turning the gun on their children, then turning the gun on themselves because they're losing their jobs. That is absolutely shameful, horrific, and it doesn't have to be this way.
6: Chris Murphy ain't going to help that.
15: No, he's not.
6: Chris, what do you think? How many parents do you know that said, you know, I lost my job today. Sorry, kids. I got to go get the Glock.
9: Kill the family now.
6: Yep. Yeah. Can we just have the belt? Nope, you're getting the Glock.
15: Sorry. Gas prices just went up another 10 cents. All right, let's go. I'm done.
9: Yeah. Now, does she have a chance?
15: I don't think so.
9: Okay, I was going to say, I mean, there's loony and then there's super loony.
6: Yes.
9: I mean, you know.
6: You're going super loony.
9: That's super loony. Yeah, right there. That's hyperspace loony.
15: She's gone to plaid for sure.
9: Yeah, yes. She has, yes.
6: Oh, gosh. I mentioned this real quick. I saw this out of the Post today. Major brand accused of exposing hundreds of women to a chemical. And users saying they've had terrible health outcomes like yeast infections all the way to liver disease.
9: Oh, God.
6: Carefree. It's the feminine hygiene brand. Mm-hmm. It was once owned by Johnson & Johnson, now owned by Essity. Contained a known carcinogen.
9: Golly.
6: It's a certain type of acid. Mm-hmm. Do you want me to tell you what it is?
15: Yes.
6: Uh-oh. See if I can pronounce this right. I'll go Biden on it. You ready? Purfluorotonic.
15: Kawawa, yes.
6: Yes. That's what it is. Purfluorotonic.
9: Oh, my gosh.
6: Go ahead, Scotty. What is it?
9: I don't know. Purfluorotonic?
6: Yeah, something like that.
9: Okay.
6: Purfluorotonic. To know it.
9: Sound it out, Jamie.
6: I'm trying. It's a synthetic belonging to a group of substances known as PFAS.
15: Oh, yeah.
6: Which can persist in the environment and human body for years.
15: The forever chemicals. Yeah. PFAS is how they pronounce it.
9: Eesh.
6: Yes. The exposure to it is an increased risk of certain cancers, particularly kidney and testicular cancer, as well as other serious health problems. Plaintiffs are suing Carefree for their panty liners, leaving the products in sustained contact with, you know.
9: Yeah, right.
6: And that absorbs into the bloodstream directly.
9: Holy smokes.
6: So women are like, it gave me cancer.
15: Wow.
9: Wow.
6: And you're like, how in the world does that happen?
9: Mm.
6: But the women in the suit claim they suffered from all these problems. Breast, ovarian, and kidney cancer, thyroid disease, chronic inflammation, infections, high cholesterol, immune disorders.
9: Ah, boy. It's terrible.
6: I know, man. And I think most people would think, okay, well, there's certain things, you know, might cause cancer, things you would eat, you know, different panty liner?
15: Well, I mean, they did have the big, what was it, the talcum powder.
6: Oh, that's right.
15: Baby powder lawsuit settlement.
6: Yeah. Man, that's just crazy. So that's one of those stories you don't expect to see. And you're like, how in the world does that happen? All right, it's that time. We do it a couple of times a day. Go around the table. It may not be the biggest story out there, but it caught your attention. You want to bring it in. David, what's your story here?
15: Man, this is crazy. Former New York Knicks star Amari Stoudemire is a police officer now.
6: No way.
9: Yeah, I read this.
15: He's 43. Yeah. He just graduated from the Miami-Dade Police Academy. After months of rigorous training, and he will join the county's school police department. Said it's something I've always wanted to do as a kid. Funny enough, you know, you've got this, like, multi-time all-star who's...
9: Hall of Famer.
15: Yeah, he wanted, when people would ask him what he wanted to be when he grew up, when he was a kid, he said police officer. Apparently his uncle, his cousin, he's got a bunch of family members who are cops.
6: I'm guessing right now our friends in Phoenix are like, could you say a former Phoenix Sun, not a Nick?
9: Right. Well, yeah. He had some pretty good years of Phoenix.
6: Oh, my gosh.
9: Yeah. You know, the funny thing is looking at his picture standing next to the other cops.
6: Oh, I haven't seen it.
9: Yeah.
15: Well, he's giant, you know.
9: He's a giant. Yeah.
6: Some of those guys playing leagues together. That would be incredible.
15: Yeah. I mean, yeah, imagine getting, now I know he's going to be a campus police officer, but imagine you get pulled over and you look up and you're like, is that Stoudemire?
9: Is that Amari Stoudemire?
15: No, it can't be, right?
6: That's wild. Yeah, him and Steve Nash.
9: Oh, gosh, yeah.
6: And we talked about this. It's been a long time. Steve Nash had this 20-minute workout that was on YouTube. I used to know it line by line because I would hate getting on a treadmill, but the 20-minute just shoot around and give you a little cardio. And in that workout, he mentions Amari Stoudemire, saying, you know, you got to have a little something when you got somebody like that to play off of, like a pick-and-roll sort of thing, so you'd come off a screen in this little workout. But, man, that's a cool story about Stoudemire.
9: Yeah, it is. I thought it was cool, too.
6: Yeah. All right, top that, Scott. What's your story?
9: Well, speaking of athletes, I don't know too many athletes that would leave $100 million on the table. But it's happened.
6: Really?
9: John Rahm.
6: For LIV.
9: Officially out at LIV Golf, by the way. He reached a separation agreement with the league in which he agreed to forfeit the remainder of his $100 million that's owed to him. Rahm will have his name, his image, and likeness all returned to him as part of the deal. You know, he was one of these guys that jumped into LIV Golf. Some of the other big names there was Bryson DeChambeau.
6: Well, he came later. Yeah. He wasn't one of the first ones.
9: Dustin Johnson.
6: Yeah.
9: Cam Smith. Those were all part of it. And apparently these guys are bankrupt. LIV, by the way.
6: Not the players.
9: No, yeah. Not the players. $5 billion to $8 billion.
6: Oh, yeah.
9: They spent that kind of money on some of these players, and apparently they don't have any money anymore, or not as much money as they thought they were going to have anyway. So the whole thing's blowing up.
6: The Saudi investment said, we're not putting any more money.
9: Right, exactly. They were done with it. So is the PGA welcome him back then, or have they already done that, or how's that work?
6: They did it with Brooks Koepka. I'm sure they'll do it for John Rahm.
9: Yeah, anyway.
6: It's like, how much do they like these certain guys? We'll see.
9: How bad do you want out? Yeah, okay, I'll forfeit my $100 million that you owe me. I don't care.
6: The way I understood it, his deal was $500 million.
9: Yeah, but he had $100 million left, right? Yeah.
6: When you got $400 million...
9: Well, yeah, that's
6: big of a sacrifice.
9: Right. Yeah, you're going, okay. You know.
6: Yeah.
9: I think I can get by.
6: Yeah. Boy, it's going to be, got to have a family meeting about it. Right. Times are tough. You're going to have to tighten up.
9: That 16th house we were going to buy? Well.
6: Yeah. I saw this story, so I thought I would bring it in for my story and ask David a few questions. Because Grand Theft Auto 6, I don't remember seeing as much hype on a video game as this. And I'm familiar with the game, never played it, but I knew you've played past versions of it,
15: yeah,
6: David.
15: Yeah, I played GTA 3 and then played Vice City, and then I got a girlfriend. So I haven't played since then, but... No, but it's highly
6: anticipated. You mean girlfriends don't look at their guys playing Grand Theft Auto and think, that is so awesome.
15: No, a lot of people are really looking forward to this because they've been delaying it year after year, and that's a huge franchise, and so they're very excited about it, yeah.
6: Well... So I'm reading a little bit about it, just thought it was interesting. They said the upcoming game, they're going to add refueling and gas prices in the game that is going to address the economic decline. And then listen to this, growing inequality in recent years.
9: Okay.
6: Here we go.
9: All right.
6: This exec at Rockstar Games says, the American dream is more modest now. It's a house for your family and your loans paid off instead of wild success. Wasn't that kind of the American dream before? Just
15: right,
6: being able to afford a house and your family, okay, whatever.
9: Yeah,
6: but maybe today even that's out of reach for the average person. So you see, the game isn't about chasing success, wealth, and luxuries. It's about paying off your student loans and credit card debt and trying to save for a house while paying an arm and a leg for groceries. Apparently, in the main character in the game, Jason, is mixed up in drug trafficking and robbing banks. Because of his material circumstances. The exec says, it's up to the player to decide if he needs to do that or if it's a choice he makes because he's wired differently from other people. Okay. So there's still a lot of humor in the game. It's satire, surprises. Says, if you're going to put all this effort into creating a version of today's world, it has to be more over the top, more insane, more in your face. So I tell you, you're not going to be playing this game, David.
15: Well, no, because the whole point of the game was like you got to take over a gang, or the game was you get to take over like a gangster empire. Like, not, it's not like, woe is me, I have student loan debt. Who wants to play that? I'm playing the game to escape those problems.
6: Exactly. That's what it seemed like to me.
15: I like that. It's very hard out there. Meanwhile, buy a $99 game.
6: Right. It's weird. Like, I'm not playing Mario Kart, so you could say you need to stop off and get groceries on the way home and a gallon of milk. I don't want to do that. Anyway. Oh, you try to remove a spider and you do $112,000 in damage? Nimrod's in the news. Coming up at a news update next.
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6: The Markley, Van Camp, and Robbins Show. Yes, a lot of people talk about, well, weight loss in general, and then the weight loss injections because it's, well, worked for a lot of people, but then you see side effects. 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
15: Then it's an oral supplement. 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
6: News update, David Van Camp.
15: Yeah, there's this big back and forth going on about Vladimir Zelensky and whether or not Starlink is being utilized and all of this sort of what's fascinating to me is Zelensky, I understand he's got a war to fight and all of that, but I thought he learned his lesson last year when he showed up in Washington, D.C., and then the whole thing blew up because he wasn't, well, grateful for the fact that his country exists only because of U.S. support.
6: And getting advice from Democrats before he went in there. You stand up to him.
15: Right.
6: Yeah, that was stupid.
15: But now he's like, yes, you're on the wrong side of history if, Starlink is not allowed to be used for free like it has been for a few years now.
6: I wouldn't do that if I were him.
15: No. Nope. Play nice.
6: Yeah. Yeah, I noticed ABC was back on the Russia-Ukraine war. Yeah. No, it was silent for months. Mm-hmm. And then this is back in the news, and Trump does the deal for diesel, and people are freaking out. Well, and Zelensky's very upset. Mm-hmm. So there you go. All right, we got to get to Nimrod. Here we go.
0: When the going gets tough.
1: Damn it, this is too hard.
0: The dumb get dumber.
1: All right, Dan.
0: It's Nimrod's in the News on the Markley, Van Camp, and Robbins Show.
1: I love the poorly educated.
6: All right. Nimrod's in the News. We go to Bali, where you had a tourist from Nepal. His name is Gaurav Rana. Mr. Rana's 45, and he noticed in his room, in his little villa, there was a spider. So what would you do? Well, you just smash it.
9: Well, yeah.
6: Now, he lit a piece of paper in an attempt to drive the spider away.
9: Why do people do the fire stuff with this? I don't get it. Blow torches and...
6: He ended up burning down his villa.
9: Oh, gosh.
6: Just attempting to get the spider away. Just smash it.
9: Gosh, dang.
6: Unbelievable. $112,000 damage. Burned to the ground, they said, within minutes.
9: Dang.
6: Because after burning the paper, the victim left the bathroom and went to the workroom. Burning paper, apparently, carried by strong winds through the window. And then just started going up, roof's on fire, and then the whole thing's lost.
9: Spider, grab a shoe, man.
6: Not that hard. That's Nimrod's in the News.
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8: He's a man on a mission. I'm Lisa Brady, Fox News. Just 19 days left to the midterm elections. President Trump gets back on the campaign trail tomorrow, in between stops today back at the White House for a Rose Garden event ahead of two tele-rallies.
10: President Trump trying to reframe all this talk about high gas prices by making the argument that if something costs a lot, that means that somebody is making a lot.
11: Because of the price of oil, Texas and Oklahoma and North Dakota and all these places, we're making a fortune. But I never talk about it because I'm not happy until we get the actual price of the oil down to where it was prior.
10: The cost of living, that is the big one for 59% of voters in the newest Fox News poll, almost quadruple the next concern, which is government spending and the deficit.
8: Fox's Peter Ducey at the White House. Democrats campaigning against what they call a failing agenda and arguing voters want change. California election officials are being sued by the Trump administration after failing to meet a deadline to review the citizenship status of some of the voters receiving mail-in ballots.
12: With this lawsuit, the federal government is asking the courts to order California to set aside the mail-in ballots of people identified as potential non-citizens and to verify their citizenship status before tabulating their ballots.
8: Fox's Max Gordon. California officials have rejected a Justice Department request as political. President Trump scraps a plan to live stream the firing squad execution of Fort Hood shooter Nadal Hassan.
13: In a social media post, the president writes he thinks streaming the execution might have been a strong deterrent for the world to witness how America deals with terrorists and scum, but adds many very good and well-meaning people would rather not watch him die through streaming or any other visual device.
8: Fox's Jared Halpern. Hassan killed 13 soldiers. Victims' families will have the option to attend the execution. 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
16: KNSI News Time 4:02, cloudy, showers near 50 for the high today. Your full KNSI forecast on the way in moments. Good afternoon, I'm Glenn Leverins. A 15-year-old St. Cloud boy is in custody after witnesses say he ran from a car crash Wednesday morning. Police say a disabled vehicle was found near 7th Street Southeast and Oakwood Drive just before noon. Investigators learned it had been reported stolen earlier in the day. Witnesses tell officers several teens ran from the scene into a nearby apartment building. Police surrounded an apartment unit and took several juveniles into custody. The 15-year-old was arrested on charges related to car theft. A 14-year-old from St. Cloud and a 15-year-old from Minneapolis were also arrested on unrelated felony warrants. Others were released, but the investigation is ongoing. No one was hurt. A new report says Minnesota's job market has weakened over the past year. In the study, The State of Working Minnesota 2026, was released by the nonpartisan North Star Policy Action Group. According to the report, job growth has slowed since January of 2025. Inflation-adjusted wages have been mostly flat. It also estimates more than 100,000 Minnesotans have lost health insurance in that time. The report says Minnesota added 4,500 jobs in 2025, the slowest non-pandemic year since the Great Recession. It also says the leisure and hospitality industry lost over 5,000 jobs between December of 2025 and March 2026. And as we swish through the leaves, the Nordic Ski Club of Central Minnesota getting pumped to plow through the snow. The club's annual fall meeting coming up. It features Deb Diggins, the mother of Jesse Diggins, the most decorated Nordic skier in U.S. Olympic history. Ski Club President Molly Wayran says the group is excited to hear from her and the inspiration Jesse is.
17: just so grateful for her good mentoring and good messages that she gives kids and gives people in Minnesota the opportunity to say, wow, you know, this could be me if I really put my mind to it.
18: 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I'm Glenn Leverins, KNSI News.
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22: 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Now your local forecast from the Hanson Paving Weather Center.
23: A freeze watch begins at 1 a.m. Saturday morning and continues until 9 a.m. Saturday. Chance for rain tonight, otherwise cloudy. Lows level off around 40. Northwest winds 10 to 20 miles per hour. Partly cloudy skies tomorrow. Slight chance for rain. Highs level off around 50. I'm staff meteorologist Paul Trombley on KNSI. Currently, it's 48 degrees.
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6: The Markley, Van Camp, and Robbins Show. Jamie Markley, David Van Camp, Scott Robbins. Okay, Senate race, Texas, James Tallarico, Ken Paxton.
15: Oh, yeah. And
6: Trump was talking about Tallarico.
15: Oh, yeah, and then reacting to the town hall that CNN had with him last night.
6: Okay, roll it.
31: He's a fraud. He's a con man. The guy in Texas is a con man, total con man. The guy gets lost for 12, 14 days. He says that he's got the flu. I never heard of a flu that lasted that long, but... Maybe he had a different kind of flu that we don't know about. But he's another one. He said bad things. Talked badly about Jesus. Talked badly about many things. Now he says, oh, well, I was only kidding or something. And we have a good guy. Look, Ken Paxton's a guy that, whether you like Ken or not, honestly, I mean, I understand some people are controversial, etc. I don't happen to be a controversial person, so I pray. But Ken is a little bit controversial. The one thing about him... He may have been the best attorney general in this country for many, many years. He was amazing. As the attorney general, he was, you don't get better. He was the top of the list, or certainly in a very small group of attorney generals. He was probably the best in the history of Texas.
6: Is it going to be enough? We'll see.
9: He always does that weird caveat with him. You know, some of you don't like him. You know, yeah. You got a problem with him.
15: Well, I think it's acknowledging the reality.
9: It is, but it's just... unusual to hear another politician say that.
6: Well, it's funny then when he goes off on how he dresses.
9: Yeah.
6: He doesn't want me to say it. I got to say, he doesn't dress the best.
9: It's just, yeah, it's always like this kind of sideways endorsement. I don't know why.
6: Some of you don't like him. I understand it.
9: It's not real full-throated, you know? I mean, just.
6: No.
9: Yeah, an interesting dynamic there.
6: But if he doesn't at least acknowledge it.
15: Right.
9: Yeah, I guess it's the elephant in the room, right? I mean, you know, yeah. I mean, there are a lot of people who don't like him for whatever reason, you know. And there are a lot of reasons they don't like him.
6: Yeah, that is true. That's out there. I couldn't believe this, man. I'm perusing through different news, and somebody's like, why is the guy from Jeopardy doing political ads?
15: What?
6: I'm like, what? Ken Jennings? And I was like, yes, Ken Jennings. Have you seen this? Heard it?
15: No.
9: I'm not surprised by this because he's an activist.
6: Okay, here you go.
0: I'm Ken Jennings, host of Jeopardy, here with a pop quiz. Did you know Initiative 645 would give millionaires and billionaires a $13 billion tax break, making Washington's unfair tax system, where working families pay three times more than the wealthiest, even worse? Or that 645 would mean huge cuts to public schools? Or that teachers, nurses, and small businesses all oppose 645? It doesn't take a quiz show host to know that 645 is wrong for Washington. Vote no.
9: I can't believe they let him do that.
15: Right.
6: What do you mean, let him?
9: I mean, well, I'm under contract with him. You know, we don't do that. We don't endorse people. It's Jeopardy, dude.
6: Well, this isn't endorsing a person.
9: Right. No, but it's endorsing a party.
6: You could say
9: without
6: that.
9: Endorsing a party directly, yes. I suppose.
6: Yes. Man, it's one of those things where I suppose if it's something that you like, you're like, well, what's the problem?
15: Right.
9: Well, there's a big problem.
6: If it was something that you were for, that he was advocating for.
9: I would still be uneasy about it. I don't want the guy we're doing Jeopardy to endorse anything.
6: Okay.
9: Other than maybe toothpaste or something.
15: Right.
9: Right, and that's okay. I mean, but Alex Trebek doing this? I can't even imagine.
15: No, he did that. What was it? LifeLock or whatever that he was.
9: Yeah, yeah.
15: Yeah, I mean, he did commercials, but
9: well, they can do commercials, yeah. But I mean, this guy, and it's uneasy about it.
6: Okay.
9: Yeah, I just am.
6: I got to say, man, if it was something that you were for, I don't know that you'd have a problem with it.
9: See, I want to say I would.
6: I know, we all want to say that. I mean, I'm telling you, as a friend of mine for years, I don't believe you is what I'm saying.
9: Critical, but
6: I think
9: don't.
6: You're full of it.
9: But if, yeah, if
6: you like, I don't want him no matter what it was for.
9: Yeah. Well, I don't. I mean, I really don't. It's just, gosh dang it.
6: I know.
9: Ken, really, man?
6: Yeah.
15: I miss the days when we knew less about people.
9: Me too.
15: Like,
9: me too.
15: Part of it is because then you find out something about somebody.
9: Yeah.
15: And it's like, oh, wow, that's amazing. Like, when I found out that Alex Trebek cussed like a sailor, I was floored.
9: Yeah, I know. Oh, yeah. Right? Yeah.
6: Yeah, that's something. But yeah, you just know, especially the political stuff.
9: Yeah. I mean, they just can't stay away from it.
6: No, and I think a lot of people just want to enjoy whatever it is gets away from politics a little bit, whether it's Jeopardy, going to see a band, going to see a movie.
9: Whatever, man.
6: Whatever it is. It's like, here we have this shared experience. Oh, you can't have it anymore because now you found out this person's a nut, or at least in your opinion, they're a nut.
9: Right, and I don't want to see John. I don't want to hear John Mellencamp lecturing me for 20 minutes from the stage. I just don't.
6: Yeah.
9: Springsteen, none of them.
6: Well, it's weird too, in a way. So we all came from music radio.
9: Yeah.
6: Okay. We've talked about it before. You got three recovering liberals on the show. How many people do you know that either liked what you did before and have let you know, I can't believe what you're doing now?
9: Oh, old friends of mine, yeah.
6: Oh, it's happened many times.
9: But even they don't bring it up. They're always like, we didn't really like it much when you were that way anyway. So,
6: what, when you were on music?
9: No, when I was liberally, politically aligned.
6: Oh, I'm talking about when they said, I loved it when you played music, but then we found out what your political leanings were, and then I couldn't believe it.
9: I don't know. I did Top 40 the man.
6: Yeah.
9: There's sort of a detachment from music. And
6: right. Your integrity was already in question from doing that. Right.
9: I got to act like I like TLC records. Right, yeah.
15: I don't think I was in music radio long enough for that.
9: Well.
6: Hold on a second. You had to act like you like TLC records. We just had Waterfalls on a countdown.
9: I did like Waterfalls. So that's probably not a good example. But I could say New Kids on the Block or...
6: You like that one song.
9: I don't think I liked any of their songs.
6: Okay, all right.
15: You went to go see them live in concert.
9: I did. Well, I had a daughter that age. I mean, I drug her all over the place.
6: Mm-hmm.
9: We went to see the New Kids on the Block. And I can remember the last time I saw him was like the third or fourth time.
15: You see?
9: There was a lady. There was a, and I did. We saw him three or four times. There was a lady in my neighborhood that was sitting behind us with a daughter about the same age as my daughter. And I finally turned to her about halfway through the show. I said, would you mind taking her home and dropping her off? I can't do this anymore. This is going nuts. I'm hearing Hanging Tough for the 15th time, and I can't do it.
6: The screaming girls all around you.
9: Just crazy.
6: Oh, yeah.
9: It was insanity, and I just, you
6: again,
9: know.
6: No wonder people wonder, how is he just so grouchy?
9: Yeah.
6: I mean, they love you. They love the grouchy part.
9: I know I had to, well, this is, you it. Know, a lot of the music was good. I liked a lot of the music, but
6: okay.
9: There's a lot of it that was crap.
6: Yeah.
9: But I had to pretend I liked it, because why would I say it sucks if I'm playing on my station? It sucks, but here, you listen to a sucky record, okay?
15: No, honestly, that might save music radio now. If you get on there and you're like, yeah, here's Ella Langley for the millionth time. Are we not over this? Yeah, hey, I would imagine, Texas.
9: I would imagine the country guys have got to be tired of that now. The monitors are turned down. Oh, that's on.
6: There's no one in to hear the song. It's all voice tracked.
9: Well,
6: there's no
9: true.
6: One that has to sit through the song anymore.
9: Yeah. Yeah, some guy in LeClaire, Wisconsin or something is doing your middays in, you know, Phoenix. I don't know.
6: I think vice versa, but whatever. Probably. Who cares? Did you see this flight from Rome to Perth that had to be canceled because of a bed bug outbreak?
9: Oh, on a plane?
6: Yes. I had not heard of that on a plane. Maybe it happens more than I know, but I don't remember
9: Every
6: seeing this.
9: Every time I hear that bed bugs, I get, like, I want to scratch my arm. It's just gross.
6: Yeah, that's why I brought it in.
9: Yes. Bed bugs.
6: Passengers on this flight, they were complaining of being bitten to the cabin crew.
9: Oh.
6: With those impacted being provided with antihistamines until supplies ran out.
9: Oh, God.
6: This is a story out of the Sydney Morning Herald.
9: Tough luck.
6: The Boeing 787 Dreamliner did not travel the return flight the following day for a deep clean.
9: Gosh dang it.
6: Said, well, it was just a small number of seats, but you had itching and scratching going on all over the place.
15: Jeez.
9: Well, I mean, that's you, we've talked about it before, but that's the origin of the itchy end. That's how it all started. Bed bugs.
6: Yeah.
9: I pulled back the bed. When I got in the hotel, pulled back the bed, bed bug. Did scatter. Like, well, we can't stay here. We're out of here.
6: That was in Kansas City.
9: Yeah, they're either going to burn this thing down or I'm not. And they argued with me at the front desk. Well, I mean, you've already checked in. Your stuff is... Hey, listen. I'm going to have a health department here in 10 minutes if you don't give me my money back.
6: Oh, okay. Did you?
9: We got our money back, yeah.
6: So you stayed at a different place?
9: Yes.
6: Or did they put you in a different room?
9: No. Not negotiable. I'm out of here. This place is loaded with bed bugs.
6: I like the way this story reads, too. You know what bed bugs are?
9: Nasty.
6: Small parasitic insects which feed on the blood of humans while they sleep. You may know that, but when you actually see it in here...
9: And they're harder than hell to kill.
6: It's tough.
9: Yeah.
6: Yeah. Yeah.
9: It's like, I don't know how we bioengineered bed bugs. It probably win a war.
6: Yeah, they're not considered a public health hazard.
9: What?
6: That's what it says.
9: They bite you.
6: They're not known to spread disease, Scott. But can cause annoyance due to itching and loss of sleep.
9: Yeah, well, yeah.
6: Because sometimes itching can lead to excessive scratching and a chance of secondary skin infection.
9: Oh, gosh. Well, and it's just the whole notion of bed bugs.
6: Yeah.
9: Gosh dang it.
6: All right, let's get off that topic for you. Let's get on to something else that you would enjoy.
9: Yeah.
6: Oh, I got to do the whole Shane Gillis controversy with women dressing in the gym.
9: So ridiculous. This whole thing is
6: From an old episode of Tires. That's almost like not
9: it
6: a
9: is?
6: New bit. Yeah.
9: He recycled that bit?
6: Well, you could say that. Because there's a scene in the show where this woman is working out. And you can't help. He's like, oh, my gosh. Because she's dressed the thing going, you know, like shorts that are kind of going up the crack.
9: Yes.
6: And that sort of thing. And then it's her boyfriend that's filming and catches him staring.
9: Oh.
6: And so then it comes over to him and...
1: Hey, bro.
2: Hey, what's up?
1: Not cool.
2: What?
1: That's my girlfriend.
2: Nice, dude.
1: You think it's cool to just stare at girls in the gym?
2: No, I mean, I wasn't staring. That's your girlfriend? If I were you, I'd get her relaxed. I mean, good for you for letting her out of the house like that. If it was me, I'd have her fucking burqa, dude. I'd be Sharia on her.
6: Be full Sharia on her?
1: You need to leave, bro.
2: Come on, dude. I'm not going to leave. If everybody had to leave, they'd look at this place.
1: And we got another one.
3: This is the second guy we caught today leering at Brooke. No, women shouldn't have to worry about what they wear to the gym.
2: Filming me, dude?
3: Don't use that machine. It's a trap.
2: Yeah, where were you?
3: That's pretty nice.
6: Yes. So basically, he's telling him he's going to go viral. And then Shane Gillis is getting more and more nervous about it.
2: I didn't know you were filming. I wouldn't have said any of that stuff.
3: Yeah, objectifying women. You know that's not right, right?
2: Yeah, of course.
3: It doesn't sound like you know that, because it sounds like that's exactly what you just did.

0: Hilarious. We got that and the five stories we're watching today coming right up.
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5: The Markley, Van Camp, and Robbins Show. Jamie Markley, David Van Camp, Scott Robbins, and now the five stories we're watching today.
6: One, two, all right. Number five, a federal judge in California, Jinsuk Ota, Biden appointee, has ruled that the U.S. State Department has to reinstate its diversity immigrant visa lottery for the fiscal year 2027.
5: We rule that Jinsuk needs to be relieved of her duties.
6: Right. Yes. Number four, a hacker accessed Denmark's national ID database with the password 123456.
5: It's an incredible story.
7: It really is.
6: Number three, Democrat Representative Ilhan Omar's phone and passport have been seized as the criminal investigation into potential immigration fraud and also some financial whodunits on the horizon continue. Number two, President Trump says the execution of the Fort Hood shooter will not be live streamed. And number one, the Biden DOJ collected information on nearly 640,000 Republican voters and supporters, even if they donated as little as a dollar or bought one of those red hats.
5: Remember when Trump would say they're coming after you?
6: Yeah.
7: Yeah.
5: He wasn't joking.
7: No.
6: Nope.
5: Man, that is something. And it's not being covered.
7: Anywhere.
5: No. No, just conservative media. Yeah. I mean, that's a real story, man. I'm not surprised. None of it should be.
7: To me.
5: Yeah. Wasn't joking either. David has boomer liberal singing again. I don't know where from. I don't know what it's about. I just know he has it.
6: It's a choir singing about how great it will be when there's no more NYPD.
5: What?
6: Yeah.
5: Okay.

0: I'm trying to figure out in my head what's worse.
1: I'm shocked.
0: That or them just singing Imagine for the 4,000th time.
2: The thing is that cracks me up is that they act.
0: So life's going to be better without the New York City Police Department. And because everyone's going to live in harmony.
1: That's right.
2: Yes.
0: And you're still on that acid trip from Woodstock.
1: Yep.
3: We just picture a peaceful society.
0: What a bunch of loons.
1: Sung to the tune of When the Saints Go Marching In. Holy cow.
2: I love the fact that, you know, they actually sat down, they wrote out some words for this, they practiced it, rehearsed it, got the harmonies right, and then filmed it and put it on social media because they thought we did something great here. And this is why your kids don't call you anymore.
1: This is why, man, you can't vote for these people, really.
0: There was another story we saw out of New York, and I sent it to you, and I don't know why it ticked you off. I knew why it ticked me off, but it was personal. And that was the iconic horse-drawn carriages are going to be done in New York.
1: Yeah, I mean, what's the deal with that?
0: That's
1: irritating.
0: They're supporting a bill that would end the practice. We've been working closely with the city council, union partners, carriage drivers, animal welfare advocates, and community leaders to deliver a just transition that protects workers while ending horse-drawn carriages in Central Park once and for all.
1: But what? I don't understand why.
0: Animal rights activists.
2: Well,
1: are you serious?
2: There have been several high-profile incidents of those horses dropping dead. Well, basically getting worked to death.
1: You ever ridden in a horse-drawn carriage?
0: Dude, we don't have time for it. It's very instrumental in my relationship with my wife. That was one of the first things of trying to woo. More on that later. Maybe, okay, maybe, right. Maybe. And we got your trifecta and a news update next.
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6: Here it is at East End 402, clouds and showers yet, 50 for the high today. Your full KNSI forecast on the way in moments. Good afternoon, I'm Glenn Leverins. With November 3rd approaching, Minnesota Secretary of State Steve Simon says election security is a top concern. He told reporters his office is working with election administrators in all 87 counties to make sure they're ready. The Department of Justice announced an investigation found illegal voting in Minnesota, and 10 residents have been indicted. Simon, a Democrat, is seeking a fourth term as Secretary of State. He's facing challenges from three other candidates, including Republican and St. Cloud native Tad Jude. Federal authorities investigating Minnesota Representative Ilhan Omar have seized the Democratic lawmaker's phone and have issued more than a dozen grand jury subpoenas, including to some of her relatives, according to a source briefed on the investigation. The subpoenas were issued for a grand jury collecting evidence in Minnesota as authorities probe potential fraud in Omar's immigration paperwork. The investigation led to the search Monday of Omar's Washington, D.C. home. Waite Park City Council candidates will meet with voters later this month during a public forum. It's set for Monday, October 26th, 6 p.m. at the St. Cloud Area School District 742 office. Candidates include current members Frank Tyson and Sean Blackburn, along with former council member Mike Lindquist. The event is an opportunity to meet the candidates, ask questions, and hear about their priorities. Waite Park residents, business owners, and anyone interested in the race are welcome to attend. You can learn more at knsiradio.com. In Minnesota State, taking action to help schools struggling financially. Trustees voted Wednesday to shift up to $25 million a year for the next 4 years to campuses in the system that are under strain. About $15 million of that each year earmarked for St. Cloud State University and Bemidji State University. Both are dealing with shrinking enrollment and budget gaps. Officials say the two schools have already trimmed programs and jobs but are still running short on cash. System leaders call the transfer a stopgap while they work on a broader plan to reshape the system. Minnesota State plans to go to the state legislature next year looking for more money. And drivers on Veterans Drive should expect delays next week due to private gas utility work. The road will be down to one lane in each direction from Highway 15 to 44th Avenue. Closure expected to last through Friday, October 23rd. For more on these and other stories, visit knsiradio.com. I'm Glenn Leverins, KNSI News.
7: This is a Bloomberg Money Minute. Producer prices, that's inflation at the wholesale level, rose by the most in 4 years in September, up 6.3% year over year, mostly on higher prices at the gas pump. But on Wall Street today, that was offset by a strong start this week to the new earnings season, easing worries about a possible AI bubble and a surge in retail sales last month, with big gains at gas stations, but also at furniture and electronics stores and at restaurants. By the closing bell, the Dow was 556 points higher, a more than 1% gain. The Nasdaq added 20. The S&P was up 25. Oil was 3% higher. Right now, back to around 98 bucks a barrel as hostilities heat up between Ukraine and Russia. And mixed news for would-be homebuyers. Average mortgage rates, according to Freddie Mac, were unchanged this past week, averaging 7.4%. But those high rates are forcing a lot of home sellers to lower their asking prices, according to Redfin. Tom Busby, Bloomberg Radio.
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5: When you need to know, your weather is on KNSI. Now your local forecast from the Hanson Paving Weather Center.
9: A freeze watch begins at 1 a.m. Saturday morning and continues until 9 a.m. Saturday. Chance for rain tonight, otherwise cloudy. Lows level off around 40. Northwest winds 10 to 20 miles per hour. Partly cloudy skies tomorrow. Slight chance for rain. Highs level off around 50. I'm staff meteorologist Paul Trombley on KNSI. Currently, it's 48 degrees.
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0: The Markley, Van Camp and Robbins Show. Jamie Markley, David Van Camp, Scott Robbins. Got the Robbins trifecta. His top three stories coming up in just a few. News update, David Van Camp.
2: OpenAI is apparently warning employees that, hey, look, spies could be trying to seduce you. Women may not be with you for your personality.
0: What?
2: One commentator said if she's a six or above in San Francisco, she's a spy. Don't be stupid about this.
0: I think this was on Fox last night. They were saying this is actually Revenge of the Nerds in reality.
2: Kind of.
0: With AI.
2: Yeah.
0: And those guys are thinking, oh, man, this is my time.
2: Yeah.
0: But no. Be watchful.
2: Yes.
0: You absolutely. Never know.
2: Absolutely. Wise as serpents.
0: Yeah, no kidding.
2: But also, President Trump talking today at the White House, and, well, he talked about Abdul El-Sayed, the Democrat Senate candidate out of Michigan.
0: Okay.
11: His name is Abdul, but I think I call him Mohammed Abdul El-Sayed, and he's a Muslim Brotherhood guy, 100%. 100%. He's a Muslim Brotherhood guy. How about having him be on the Senate Intelligence Committee? How about that? The guy's 100% Muslim Brotherhood, and we've got to make sure that Mike Rogers wins, who's central casting. Mike Rogers is great. He's a...
0: So that's the one thing Abdul does not want to answer.
2: No.
1: Well, no, he can't answer.
2: Boy, he got prickly when NBC had the sort of second go-around with asking him about his ties to the Muslim Brotherhood.
0: I was actually surprised NBC did it, because they played part of the interview with Kristen Welker Sunday, and then the follow-up.
12: But newly revealed past tweets from Al-Sayed's half-sister appearing to call his answer into question.
13: These tweets have emerged now. Had an amazing talk with my mom about her activism in the Muslim Brotherhood during the early 70s while she was in college. Hashtag respect. Talk, my family has long been an MB. Let me finish. Praying for all my family that supports the MB in Egypt. Can you just explain it?
14: Yeah, Tom, it's funny to me. I was born in 1984, right, down the street in Rochester Hills. I was raised here in Michigan, went to the University of Michigan, rebuilt the health department in this city, led the health department in this county. And you want to ask me about what was happening in Egypt in 1970? Are you serious?
13: I get it, but you were asked a question.
14: Is it kind of like
13: an answer?
14: This is kind of like the same. Yeah, I'm telling you, like, I have no ties. We have no ties. Like,
13: so your mother had no ties?
14: I have never had these conversations with my mother. I wasn't raised by my mother.
13: So you were unaware?
14: But I'm just telling you that, like, you're using hearsay evidence from a tweet. It's just not serious. It's just not serious.
13: But you've also gone after the president for truthfulness. You've also gone after the president for truthfulness. So when people ask you a question, they all do expect the truth.
14: And do you think are you insinuating that somehow I was lying?
13: I don't know. That's why I'm asking you.
14: And I'm telling you I was not.
0: Yeah, that's not the way to answer that.
1: No.
0: Failed on that one, Abdul. No. What? What do you mean?
2: He's one of those guys that, yeah, he has a smooth answer for a whole lot of things, and he can pivot pretty quickly. But, man, he melts down when you get over the target.
0: Agree.
2: Like, he can't. There's no spinning that.
1: Well, he's got no experience handling it. Nobody does it to him.
0: Yeah. Well, I mean, it doesn't happen a lot in that world.
1: No, of course not. No.
0: Yeah.
1: Jeez.
0: Yeah.
1: All right.
0: Okay. All right. Before your trifecta.
1: Yep.
0: No more carriage rides in New York City, the horse-drawn carriage rides.
1: Darn the luck.
0: Yeah. Criticism from animal rights advocates. Turns out the horses are overworked, getting easily scared and live in inadequate stables. They flout city regulations. No, okay. So it ticked you off, Scott.
1: Well,
0: I couldn't figure it out.
1: It's just like such a stupid thing. I mean, you know, look, I'm an animal guy. I love animals, no doubt.
0: Yeah, more so in the last 10 years since your heart
1: attack.
0: Maybe
1: I don't realize the depth of the damage that they're doing to the horses. I don't know. But it just seems like such a silly... With New York, with everything going on in New York, this is what you're dealing with. Carriage rides.
0: Yes.
1: Yeah.
0: Yeah. It was first trip with my wife to New York. We were dating. And she had mentioned, I've never been in one of those. Because I'm like, okay, so it's just like mental note. And then surprised her the next night. Because we were there, it was a whole radio, just huge party.
1: Yeah, well, when you're not spending your own money, it's nice.
0: Well, I paid for the carriage.
1: Well, I know, and that's about it.
0: I wasn't
1: for
0: in
1: the
0: top
1: weekend,
0: 40. They didn't do the whole thing.
1: Yeah, I know how these things work.
0: Yeah. And so then when we got engaged in Chicago, I had the ride waiting downstairs.
1: Oh, see, that's very romantic.
0: The 95th floor.
1: Very romantic.
0: Yeah, so I was like, oh, man. Yeah. It's just kind of sad to see that.
1: Yeah, very romantic. Good for you.
0: The personal connection there.
1: Did you take care of the horse? Did you feed him a little something? Give him a little sugar or anything?
0: Carrots.
1: Carrots, okay.
0: And when, I think we tipped like $80 to make sure the horse was taken care of.
1: Good for you. That's a little blanket for it and everything in the stable. Yeah.
0: I bought a blanket specifically for the horse.
1: For the horse, did you?
0: No. none of the above. I paid the guy what I owed and I tipped him and thanks. No, I didn't get all gooey with it with you with every animal I see you around now. Someone brings a dog into the office and it's like everything stops. It's like a newborn baby for you. Oh, little pupper.
1: Yeah.
0: Oh, little pupper.
1: I like animals. Oh, I do. More than people. Bring a baby in, I may not pay attention.
0: Probably won't.
1: Bring a puppy.
0: I'm all
1: about
0: it. Who cares?
1: Yeah. So I've seen this.
0: Yeah.
2: Give me those puppy kisses.
0: Did you know there's going to be a Days of Thunder 2?
2: Yeah.
1: Is that necessary?
0: Apparently. I don't know, man.
1: Okay. All right.
0: The second Top Gun was pretty freaking good,
1: man. You know, I mean, the thing is, man, this is Hollywood right now. They're just churning out these.
0: Did you watch the
1: sequels.
0: Second Top Gun?
1: Yeah, I finally did. Yeah.
0: Did you think it was well
1: I
0: done?
1: I thought it was pretty good. Yeah.
0: So before you say, do you need this?
1: I don't know. It's fine.
0: Off my lawn, Hollywood.
1: We just are so void of any new original ideas that work.
0: I know.
2: Tom Cruise tried one and flopped.
1: Yeah, I don't think
0: Digger.
1: There's going to be a Digger 2.
0: Nope. No, there's not. Here's the reason I bring it up. He wants to compete in an actual NASCAR race.
1: Tom Cruise
0: authenticity.
1: Does.
0: Yes. Well, a lot of times he does his own stunts.
1: Okay.
0: He's a nut.
1: All right.
2: Well, he thinks he's immortal.
0: Yeah.
2: Part of the Scientology thing. Yeah.
0: He already asked the NASCAR CEO, Steve O'Donnell, who said, I was shocked. I'm not sure that's going to happen, but he wants it to be as authentic as it can be.
1: You can't have him going 190 miles an hour around that track.
0: I'm just asking the question. If it happened, would you tune in to watch it?
1: Yeah, it'd be a pretty short race, I'm guessing.
0: It might be. I would tune in just see, okay, how does he really do?
2: My biggest concern would be he'd get somebody else on the track killed.
0: I'm sure that's what the other drivers would say, too.
1: Stick it in the wall the first turn.
0: How about just a five-car race? Five laps?
2: That'd be fun. Well,
1: no, he's... Look, man.
0: I'd still want to see it.
1: Okay.
0: You wouldn't want to see that.
1: Oh, I would watch it because I figure he's going to stick it in the wall, I guess.
0: Remember when they used to do, like, local races? They do local personalities?
1: Oh, yeah.
0: Yeah, I just remember this.
1: Demolition derby stuff?
0: No, it was actual car race.
1: Oh, I never raced any
0: cars.
1: At
0: a speedway.
1: No, I never did that.
0: Oh, yeah. I told the guy his car. Because he told me ahead of time, I've got the fastest car. You're going to win this. Whatever. But there was another guy. He was the sports writer for the local paper, and he wrote about racing. He knew something, and it's like getting ready for last lap, and he went right underneath me, and I'm like, dang it. And I'm thinking, I got the fastest car. So then I try to win up high, and I spun it out, and then dude behind me just boom, just right into the front of me.
1: I can't believe they let you guys do that.
0: I know, it's kind of wild.
1: Wow.
0: I was like, dude, I'm so sorry, this happens, man.
1: Ruined it, wrecked the guy's car.
0: Golly. Yeah.
1: Yeah. Sorry, man.
0: It's one of those things. He was really cool about it. I'll just leave it
1: there.
0: Got
1: a couple of Motley tickets for you here, man. We'll make it right.
0: Yeah, Metallica tickets.
1: All right, there you go.
0: Oh, thanks, man. Yeah, cool. All right, you ready for your victory?
1: Let's do it.
0: Okay, here we go.
15: Are you ready?
16: One, two, buckle my shoe on.
15: It's the three most important news stories of the day.
17: I hit the trifecta.
15: Well, at least according to Scott Robbins. It's the trifecta on the Markley Van Camp and Robbins Show.
0: Every day about this time, Scott Robbins' top three stories helped by his hero.
18: I'm Casey Kasem.
1: You ever drive a race car in all your years, Casey?
18: Yes.
1: You did?
18: Yeah.
1: Wow. You have to tell me about that sometimes. I never heard that story.
18: Yes.
1: Man.
18: I'm ready. Three.
1: Was he finishing the top 10?
2: Ooh, see, those are fighting words now.
1: Well, just wondering. He lived there for a long time. All right.
19: I'm not going to say all that.
1: I know you're not.
2: All right. Number three, a coach. I saw this.
1: Did you see this?
2: Went viral for a very awkward interview, and it wasn't his fault.
1: No, it wasn't his fault at all.
0: Oh, I saw this, too.
1: The Czech soccer coach?
0: Yes.
1: David Golia? Anyway, he's being interviewed after one of the matches, and the female reporter that's interviewing him is, let's say, extremely gifted in the upper half of her body.
2: They're on a platter, basically.
1: And they're on a platter, yes. Yeah. They're right there.
0: Well, she's got a sport jacket on, but it doesn't cover the cleavage. Her boobs are basically out.
2: Yes.
1: Well, yeah.
0: It's like, what it is.
1: They are,
2: like
1: a
2: corset, basically.
1: Yes. Yeah, like a little corset thing. Yeah,
0: and a push-up mechanism with
1: it. Yeah, it's incredible. This coach, so she's asked this coach questions. He won't look at her.
0: Nope.
1: He won't look at her.
0: This brilliant move. That's what you're supposed to do.
1: That guy's self-control is biblical.
0: It's really good.
1: I mean, it really is.
0: I'm waiting for the blowback on this. Why couldn't he have just looked at her in the eyes and shown
1: this
0: sports reporter respect by looking her in the eyes? Could he not control the eyes? I'm just waiting for that sort of nonsense to come out.
1: Well, it was really something, and I will admire that guy for what he did, because holy smokes.
0: Are you saying you couldn't do it?
1: I don't know. I mean, dude.
2: I'm saying he couldn't do it.
1: It's like there's flashing red lights right there. You just look.
2: I saw
1: you. Who could do it?
2: I saw you at the convention in Dallas, man.
0: Oh, that's right.
1: Oh, see, that's not. Wait a minute. Wait a minute.
20: Now, on with the countdown.
1: I was tag teamed on that one, okay?
0: What does that mean?
1: A very strange conversation, but that's for another day.
0: All right, it wasn't me.
1: No, it wasn't you.
0: No. Okay.
1: No.
20: Two.
1: No. It was really bizarre, though. All right.
2: Okay. All right, number two. Troy Aikman responds to a report that he and Joe Buck are having problems in the booth.
1: Former quarterback at ESPN Monday Night Football host Troy Aikman, by the way, was given the opportunity yesterday to refute that there has been some tension between himself and Joe Buck in the booth. Now, people have been saying it for a while, and he didn't deny it. He kind of fed into it, actually. He was asked about it, and he said, you know, well, we'll get into that later, at a later date. I don't want to talk about it right now, leading them to believe there is something going on. And apparently the reason is because Aikman's contract expires.
0: At the end of this year, right? I thought it was next year.
1: I think it's this year.
0: Okay.
1: But there's been no movement on a contract extension, and there was for Joe Buck. He got a pile of money. Pile of money. Like $110 million for 5 years or something.
0: Yes.
1: And apparently he thought that Buck should have gone to bat for him, for Aikman, and said, hey, how about me over here, pal? We've been doing this for, what, decades now together. And how about helping out your brother here? And he didn't, and so it was taken personally, and apparently there's...
0: That's what they think it's about.
1: A rift developing between the two. Well, Aikman could have denied it.
0: Yes.
1: He didn't. And they got to work Super Bowl together, too, this year, so... Anyway, I would imagine the cooler heads will prevail at some point.
0: I'm guessing.
1: Yeah.
0: We shall see.
17: And the countdown
1: continues. You like Aikman on the games? I do.
0: Come on, man. I'm an old Cowboy fan. Yeah. I think he's great at it.
1: Yeah.
0: Yeah. I know. I got buddies like, he's overrated. He sucks. I'm like, okay.
1: I think he's pretty good. I think those guys actually are pretty good. Yeah.
0: Scott Robbins, trifecta, top three of the day.
17: And finally, one.
2: Number one, Democrat Senate nominee in Minnesota, Peggy Flanagan, has some thoughts about rights.
1: Here we go again. She said, and I quote, my daughter is growing up with fewer rights than the three generations before her.
0: Which rights?
1: She was asked which rights. Couldn't come up with any.
0: Really?
1: Off the top of her head.
0: Hmm.
1: Because there aren't any.
0: Because that's just a parroted line from Letty.
1: It is such a parroted line. And it makes me absolutely furious. Who believes that?
0: Many people that never hear a challenge.
1: I mean, she wants her daughter to, and your daughters to, undress next to grown men exposing themselves in the locker room. Is that what she means?
17: And there you have it.
0: Yeah.
1: I,
0: that's the question.
1: It's just such a tired, tired, lame.
0: Yes.
1: Tired of it.
0: Yeah. Scott Robbins, trifecta. Top three of the day.
1: Bah.
0: Great job.
17: Goodbye.
1: See
0: wow,
1: you, Casey.
0: He's out.
1: I know. He's in a hurry.
0: Yeah. He's going to be racing cars.
1: Got you.
0: Oh my gosh, Diddy! You got to hear this for Nimrods in the News. Straight ahead.
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0: 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How are you feeling today? Well rested? Some people are. Other people are not.
1: Yeah.
0: Third times you toss and turn at night, you don't even know it. 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
28: I love the poorly educated.
0: All right. Nimrod's the news. This almost made it yesterday because of word Diddy. Sean Diddy Combs rushed out of prison, sent to a New Jersey hospital after hitting his head on a bunk bed. Like, what?
1: Yeah,
0: really?
1: That's what we heard, yeah.
0: How'd he do that?
1: I don't know.
0: Well, he didn't. That's the thing. It turns out Diddy was beaten up by a Jamaican drug lord in prison at Fort Dix.
2: Dang.
1: What was a Jamaican drug lord doing in that end of the prison?
0: His name is Christopher Coke. No joke. But he goes by Dudas.
1: Oh, boy.
0: Well, the word was Diddy was getting all these perks behind bars, like a cell phone, booze, massages, and other inmates suffered because everyone else got raided, lost their contraband.
1: Oh.
0: Dudas went off.
2: He didn't play that.
0: Uh-uh. So he gave Diddy a little beatdown, and Dudas now is in solitary for 2 weeks.
1: Oh, no.
0: And that's Nimrod's in the news.
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14: This is a Fox News alert. A shooting at an elementary school in Bend, Oregon. I'm Lee Silasera. It happened at Silver Rail Elementary School in Bend, in the central part of the state. Bend police spokeswoman Sheila Miller says they got a call just before 1 o'clock in the afternoon that someone shot into a vehicle in the school parking lot, and they then got calls from inside the school.
15: Our officers were on scene at approximately 1:02 p.m. Seconds later, we received word over the radio that the suspect in this incident was down.
14: Miller says it's not clear if the shooter was killed by officers or a bystander. There are multiple injuries.
15: Bend medics from Bend Fire responded and transported at least two people to St. Charles. We do not know their status.
14: Miller says 400 students attend the school. They're now being reunited with their families. The execution of a former Army major convicted of a mass shooting on a military base will not be live streamed.
16: Despite Pentagon leaders announcing the firing squad execution of former Army Major Nadal Hassan would be streamed publicly, President Trump now says that is not the case. In a social media post, the president writes he thinks streaming the execution might have been a strong deterrent for the world to witness how America deals with terrorists and scum, but adds many very good and well-meaning people would rather not watch him die through streaming or any other visual device. Vice President J.D. Vance was among those who said he would not watch the execution, and several Republican lawmakers also raised concerns. Hassan killed 13 soldiers in a mass shooting at Fort Hood, Texas in 2009. His execution is scheduled for December 3rd.
14: Fox's Jared Halpert at the White House. Wall Street stocks closed higher after a shaky day of trading. The Dow of 556, the Nasdaq gained 20 points, the S&P plus 25. 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
14: Former Florida Congressman Matt Gaetz and others are being sued for sex trafficking.
4: Two women are suing three men, including former Congressman Matt Gaetz, a county tax collector and former member of the Florida House. Jane Doe 1 says she met one of these men through the online dating website Seeking Arrangement, and both Jane Does say they were recruited to engage in sexual acts, including with then-Congressman Gaetz. The women were 20 and 22 when this happened. Gaetz said their lawsuit relies on a congressional committee report that did not allow him to confront his accusers, so now he says he'll have that chance. A Justice Department investigation into Gaetz closed a few years ago. No charges were filed. A House Ethics Committee investigation found he had violated House rules and state laws, but he'd resigned from Congress before the committee released its findings. Jessica Rosenthal, Fox News.
14: Pope Leo XIV is working from the hospital as he continues to recover from lung cancer surgery. Prince Harry and Meghan have made their first joint public appearance since moving back to England.
6: 6 years after walking away from their royal duties, Prince Harry and his wife Meghan are back in Britain, welcomed by crowds as they appeared together for three charity visits. One of the stops was at Central England's biggest food bank. Harry and Meghan have the royal titles of Duke and Duchess of Sussex, but remain non-working royals, a point King Charles has made clear in a letter to senior government officials after their return to the UK. The palace stressed that the two would not use royal forms of address like His Royal Highness, and any charity work would be done as private citizens. The couple and their children are reportedly living at a private non-royal home in the English countryside. Tanya J. Powers, Fox News.
14: Al Pacino has been named as the next recipient of the SAG-AFTRA Life Achievement Award. Pacino, best known for roles in classics like The Godfather Trilogy, Dog Day Afternoon, and many others, is the 62nd actor to receive the honor. He'll receive it in February in Los Angeles. I'm Lee Silicera. This is Fox News.
17: 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Good evening and welcome to the 5 p.m. Report. Bob Hughes here, inviting you to stay with us for the latest local news and weather. And we'll have a Fox Sports update in a bit. We'll also go outside the box with the Ox and even listen in on a conversation I had earlier this morning. Plus, news and comment from one of the best in the business, Bill O'Reilly. But right now, it's time for news.
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19: 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Cloudy this evening, chance of showers still, with temps in the upper 40s. Your full KNSI forecast on the way in moments. Good afternoon. I'm Glenn Leverins. St. Cloud police arrested three teens after they allegedly crashed a stolen car Wednesday morning. They responded to the crash just before noon at 7th Street Southeast and Oakwood Drive, discovering a vehicle had been reported stolen earlier in the day. Police say witnesses saw several teens run from the car into a nearby apartment building. Officers surrounded a unit there and detained several juveniles. One of them, a 15-year-old St. Cloud boy, was arrested on charges related to the theft. A 14-year-old from St. Cloud and a 15-year-old from Minneapolis were arrested on unrelated felony warrants. Police released the others. The investigation ongoing. No one was hurt. U.S. Secretary of Education Linda McMahon visited Minnesota Wednesday as part of her Returning Education to the States tour, Minnesota the 44th stop on the national tour. During her visit, McMahon visited a public charter school serving students in grades K through 10 before touring Dakota County Technical College to see how students are preparing for in-demand industries and observed programs for veterinary technology, process technology, and electrical line work. McMahon wrapped up the day at Rochester Community and Technical College. The secretary is visiting every state to meet with students, teachers, administrators, and community leaders about education models that are improving learning outcomes and meeting local needs. If your thoughts about autumn stretch past the leaves to snow, this one's for you. The Nordic Ski Club of Central Minnesota holding its annual fall meeting soon. The featured speaker is Deb Diggins. She's the mother of Minnesota native Olympic medalist Jesse Diggins. Club president Molly Wayron said Jesse's parents have been a tremendous source of support through her ups and downs.
5: From the get-go, following her to different places in the country as well as around the globe, she also is very public about an eating disorder that she lived with for quite a while. So that, I think, also is something that really speaks to parents, just when your athlete goes through a struggle like that, too. How do you offer good support during those really trying times?
19: The meeting will take place October 25th. 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And a Cold Spring quilter has given a handmade tribute to a local police canine and his handler. Kim Pelletier presented a canine quilt of honor to Officer Mitchell Mueller and his canine partner Ghost on Wednesday. 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I'm Glenn Leverins, KNSI News.
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5: When you need to know, your weather is on KNSI. Now your local forecast from the Hanson Paving Weather Center.
6: A freeze watch begins at 1 a.m. Saturday morning and continues until 9 a.m. Saturday. Chance for rain tonight, otherwise cloudy. Lows level off around 40. Northwest winds 10 to 20 miles per hour. Partly cloudy skies tomorrow. Slight chance for rain. Highs level off around 50. I'm staff meteorologist Paul Trombley on KNSI. Right now, 49.
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0: Here's Dan Beyer.
18: The Cleveland Guardians are two wins away from the World Series after going up in the ALCS 2-1 on the Tampa Bay Rays. They did it today by winning game 3-2. Petey Halpin's two-run home run in the fifth for Cleveland gave them the lead for good. Game four of the NLCS is tonight. Brewers and Dodgers, 8 o'clock Eastern time on Fox Sports 1. Brewers are up 3-0. Dodgers will have Shohei Ohtani batting leadoff tonight. They'll put Tyler Glasnow on the mound against the Brewers' Shane Drouin as Milwaukee is throwing a bullpen game. We could be close to a 2014 playoff in college football as ESPN reports that their network and the college football playoff are close to finalizing a new deal that could be in place for next season. Eagles quarterback Jalen Hurts is going to miss Sunday's game against Carolina because of a superficial blood clot in his leg. He'll be out indefinitely, according to reports, as Tanner McKee will get the start in week 6. No practice for Lamar Jackson of the Ravens, Seahawks, and Broncos tonight.
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20: 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AM 1450, FM 99.3, KNSI. Folks, there are some very important numbers that we are going to get to here in just a moment. Kristen Hannon is in studio with us. Time for us to talk Big Brothers, Big Sisters. Great to see you.
21: Great to see you, Bob. Good morning.
20: Okay, these two numbers, is it 10 and 25?
21: Yes.
20: Well, let's start with the small one first.
21: 10 years. 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
20: You know, I remember talking to you guys about this when it was just kicking off.
21: Yep.
20: 10 years.
21: So we call it Dr. Potter, Bigs on Campus.
20: Absolutely.
21: Named after Dr. Potter.
20: Sure.
21: He was instrumental in helping get it started, and
20: Okay, Kristen, what is the Bigs on Campus thing all about for those who weren't around 10 years ago?
21: Yeah, so Bigs on Campus is our program where we offer our junior high and high school kiddos. They have an opportunity to go to college campuses in the area. So it started at St. Cloud State, and it's now expanded to the St. Cloud Technical and Community College and College of St. Ben, St. John's.
20: So what is the goal there? What do you accomplish?
21: Career exploration, looking ahead towards these littles' futures. Mm-hmm. What does life look like after high school?
20: And is it's interesting to me anyway, to call these kids littles, because they're, you know, junior high, senior
21: right.
20: high kids.
21: They're taller than I am.
20: Absolutely. That's exactly where I was going. But it's never too early to get that seed planted.
21: No, not at all.
20: Yeah.
21: Yeah. We're really looking at their future and how do we prepare them to be an adult?
20: And
21: so
20: it's not the easiest thing in the whole wide world.
21: No,
20: not at all. There are some questions that may pop up.
21: There might be. Yeah, absolutely. Right. My side, too.
20: Yeah. Okay, so how about the number 25?
21: The number 25 is our site-based, our school-based program. So 25 years ago, we started in Pierce, and we did that. And we have littles at the elementary school in the school district. Mm-hmm. And that started 25 years ago with high school bigs and putting adults into elementary schools. 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
20: Sure.
21: And adults or high school bigs will go to the school instead of taking them out in the community.
20: And get a little one-on-one time?
21: Yes, absolutely.
20: And what do they do in those schools with those kids?
21: We have boxes. We have bundles of games, card games, coloring books. Anything you can imagine, they can play in the gym if it's open. They can go to the media center or library at the school, and they hang out. We've got activities for the littles and the bigs. And
20: you know, if I did that, it'd be like, it's 5:15, Bob.
0: Doors are closing. Right. You gotta go now. No more free throws.
21: Okay? Right, no more free throws.
0: Oh, I could see where the whole thing would lead.
21: Yes.
0: And it does, doesn't it?
21: Yeah, it does. So we ask for the site-based and school-based. We ask for a half hour a week.
0: Sure.
21: That's it. Half hour a week or an hour every other week with your little.
0: If there was an opportunity to maybe sit down and work with a child, maybe homework kind of stuff,
21: yeah,
0: reading,
21: absolutely,
0: math skills, whatever.
21: Yeah.
0: Okay.
21: You can read together. You can work on homework. Some of them just need that decompression time.
0: Right.
21: And we find that if they're just sitting and coloring or sitting playing a card game, whatever have you, and it's just that chance for this little to just kind of decompress.
0: Yeah.
21: Yeah.
0: We all need to do that.
21: We do. Absolutely.
0: Doesn't matter how little or big we are.
21: Oh, we all need that time.
0: Okay. 10 years and 25 years leads to the question, what's next for you guys?
21: We have it on our strategic plan this year. We have our 3-year strategic plan. We just started it.

0: Here, let me try. Here you go.
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11: 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Now your local forecast from the Hanson Paving Weather Center.
12: A freeze watch begins at 1 a.m. Saturday morning and continues until 9 a.m. Saturday. Chance for rain tonight, otherwise cloudy. Lows level off around 40. Northwest winds 10 to 20 miles per hour. Partly cloudy skies tomorrow. Slight chance for rain. Highs level off around 50. I'm Staff Meteorologist Paul Frobley on KNSI. Right now, 49.
13: James Tallarico. Okay. Tallarico. I'm a proud Texas Democrat, but I already have a religion and I already have a sports team, so I have no problem sharing hard truths with my party if that's what's best for Texas. Trying to claim that, oh yeah, he's going to break with this party. Sure, that's what you're going to do. Right. It'll be amazing when he'll figure out why really bad decisions that are bad for Texans for some reason. Eh, that's actually good for Texas, so I didn't go back on my promise. But he is, now, is he a reverend or just went to seminary for a while?
14: I think he is a pastor.
13: Yeah, I think so too. So, why not? With the CNN town hall last night, let's hear this exchange on Hot Talk with the Ox.
15: I'm here talking to you Christian to Christian today about a faith in the Bible.
13: Yeah.
15: And I believe where we differ is really our interpretations of the Bible. For a lot of Christian voters, you've said some concerning things in the past, kind of related to faith and social issues. Things such as God is non-binary, questions about how many genders there really are, and your justifications using the Bible for abortion. And so I think that's led a lot of Christian voters to question the authenticity of your faith. And I wanted to ask you a very direct question. Do you believe that the Bible is the absolute source of truth and God's final authoritative word, even when our culture says otherwise?
16: Yes. And I think it's important to remember that even the early church, the disciples who actually knew Jesus of Nazareth, the early church we often talk about as a singular body, when in reality it was more like early churches, because there was a lot of disagreement. There was a lot of debate. And that's something that we should be comfortable with. We as Christians, you and I are both members of the body of Christ. You are my sister in Christ. And it's okay if you and I have disagreements about our interpretations of Scripture, or certainly about political and policy topics. That should be encouraged, not discouraged. And we can do that as we're called to do in Scripture, do it with love.
13: That was the teaching of John in his letters to Romans, Corinth, etc. Be divided. Challenge each other.

0: Like, no, don't do that. That's interesting way to interpret the Bible there, Tallarico. This same gal further kind of pushed him into a corner, right? Is this the same gal or somebody new?
1: I think it's a different gal talking about pushing back on his stance on abortion.
0: Let's hit it.
2: You know, we're both Christians, and the Bible is silent on the issue of abortion. It means you and I both have to look at different scriptures to try to come to a conclusion. But what I think we can do is actually come together on reducing the number of unplanned pregnancies and reduce the number of abortions. And
3: Sure. That's
2: what I'm willing to work with you on.
3: And I just want to add that the Bible is not silent on abortion. There is the Ten Commandments, thou shalt not kill. And as Catholics, we take great insult, I guess, sometimes when it's sprouted that way.
0: Yet the Catholic vote is predominantly pro-choice, oddly. Well, very interesting to hear these back and forths. Tallarico definitely apparently is reading a different book than the rest of us are. And what's the other one, Terrible Todd?
1: Someone asked him about his stance on gender reassignment surgery.
0: Oh boy, here we go.
2: This discussion is a difficult one. It's one that requires nuance and thoughtfulness.
0: No, it really doesn't.
2: In the state legislature.
0: Nope, it really doesn't.
2: The Republican majority tried to pass an extreme ban that would go after all kinds of different forms of health care, not just gender reassignment surgeries.
0: It's not health care. It's not complicated. It's really not. You know what's complicated? Solving Social Security. That's a little bit complicated. Do you extend the cap for how much you can earn before when Social Security stops being taken out of your checks? Do you get rid of it altogether? Do you make the age later when people can start collecting Social Security? That's complicated, trying to figure that one out. This is not complicated, what Tallarico is talking about. Neither of those two things are complicated that he was pinned on. Not complicated.
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9: 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Bob Hughes here, and the 5 p.m. report continues with an update from Fox Sports and an Ox block from this morning's Hot Talk with the Ox. Bill O'Reilly will wrap it all up with his latest insights at 5:45. But right now, it's time for news.
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11: 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Clouds, some showers still possible this evening, and we'll have temps in the upper 40s. Your full KNSI forecast on the way in moments. Good afternoon, I'm Glenn Leverins. Federal agents investigating Minnesota Congresswoman Ilhan Omar have issued subpoenas to some of her family members. The Star Tribune reports Omar's sister and another relative have received them. Paper says the probe is examining possible fraud and false statements in immigration paperwork. Monday, the Department of Homeland Security agents searched Omar's home in Washington. Omar has denied any wrongdoing. The producer price index rose more than expected in September, although it's not the Fed's primary inflation gauge. The PPI is closely watched when the central bank sets interest rates. Today's report shows wholesale prices were up 1.3% last month compared to a forecast of 0.6%. It's the largest monthly increase since 2022. Meanwhile, weekly jobless claims edged up. The Labor Department says it got 199,000 first-time requests for unemployment benefits for last week, an increase of about 1,000 from the previous week. A new report says Minnesota's job market has weakened over the past year. The study, The State of Working Minnesota 2026, was released by the nonpartisan group North Star Policy Action. According to the report, job growth has slowed since 2025 in January, and inflation-adjusted wages have been mostly flat. It estimates more than 100,000 Minnesotans have lost health insurance coverage in that time. The report says the state added 4,500 jobs in 2025, the slowest non-pandemic year since the Great Recession. It also says the leisure and hospitality industry lost over 5,000 jobs between December of 2025 and March of 2026. Xcel Energy asking state regulators to hold electric base rates steady for the next 2 years. According to a company press release, Xcel says it can do that by speeding up its use of federal tax credits for upcoming battery storage projects and by continuing to collect some costs through separate charges on customer bills that regulators have already approved. Base rates are only part of the bill, and the release doesn't say whether those other charges could change. If the plan's approved, Xcel would hold off on its next electric rate increase till at least November of 2028. The company says it plans to invest about $4.5 billion in the state's electric system over the next 2 years. And hockey fans, used to seeing players drop the gloves, but on Sunday, the punches being thrown are aimed squarely at cancer. The Minnesota Wild once again will join the fight against cancer with Hockey Fights Cancer Awareness Night, Sunday, October 18th. The team will host the Columbus Blue Jackets. Puck drops at 5 p.m. The Wild.
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13: 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Got his own rebound. 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
13: Forehand squares up to the net. They score! They score! Ernest on the backside. What a pass from Rode. Two on three. Then joining the play late is Thorson. Scores! Denver did not account for Gavin Thorson.
12: This is the Huskies pregame show. Now, let's go ringside.
14: And ringside is in, well, suburban Boston. Welcome to Chestnut Hill, Massachusetts, and the Conti Forum. Huskies, for the first time in 8 years, visiting this building and visiting Boston. And here tonight, they open up a two-game series against the Boston College Eagles. Game tonight, yes, it is a Thursday night NCAA college hockey game, and then we'll play also on Saturday night, 1 hour earlier. Hi, here from Chestnut Hill, Massachusetts. I'm Jim Erickson. Last time the Huskies were here, a 7-0 victory, also played on a Thursday night. Then on Saturday, they played at Northeastern. That was because of a football game. We're going Thursday, Saturday, because they're coordinating a new president of their school coming up tomorrow. So they have mass and an inauguration, coronation, all kinds of activities in this building on Friday. And then Saturday is going to be a madhouse around here as well, because at noon, Boston College hosts the Pitt Panthers in football, which is right next door. I go up one level from the hockey press box, and I'm in the football press box. So we're back to back. It's going to be a little bit crazy. I mean, the games won't be back to back, but they're going to be pretty close at noon and then at 6 o'clock Eastern time here in Boston, Massachusetts. Let's get into this matchup here tonight. St. Cloud State and Boston College, they are coming in playing for overall the 8th time. One of those, of course, was in the regional final going back to 2021. A Husky 4-1 victory, one of the big wins in the history of St. Cloud State hockey to get into the Frozen Four. And then, of course, after that against Minnesota State Mankato, an even bigger win, making their way to the national championship game. Huskies are 1-2-0. They were 16-19-1 last year. The victory on Saturday was Nick Oliver's first head coaching victory here in the NCAAs and for his alma mater, St. Cloud State. One note about that win, Nick Oliver joins only Bob Motzko as the only Huskies coaches to get their first career win against a ranked opponent. Neither Craig Dahl or Brett Larson in their first wins were against ranked opponents. I know for sure Brett Larson against Alaska at Alaska at Fairbanks, his first season, picked up a couple of wins up there, but not a ranked opponent. It depends on who you're playing and when, right? But that first win did come against Michigan Tech, and the Huskies are taking on a ranked team again here tonight and this weekend in Boston College. Kind of a disappointing start for them, a 3-2 loss to an Alaska Fairbanks team, from all indications could make some noise, and they've got some competitive players, and they came in here on Friday of last week and defeated this Boston College team by a score of 3-2. Our good old friend Jack Rogers, who is in his fifth year. He got that extra year because of the injury, playing only four games. He was granted a medical red shirt. He transferred to Alaska. He's playing in Fairbanks, and he got an assist. The former Husky Jack Rogers got an assist in that 3-2 Alaska win over Boston College. So they are 0-1-0. A year ago, they were 20-15-1. They finished fourth in Hockey East. They were picked now to finish fourth again this year, although College Hockey News has them picked to finish second. But they had kind of a roller coaster year. And of course, the last time these teams played, 2 years ago, and it was a sweep by BC. BC came in here and picked up a couple of wins, 4-1 and 2-1 at the Herb Brooks National Hockey Center. Damon Gardner and Werner Mietnin scored the only goals that weekend for the Huskies against BC, but there were some questionable calls in that series, as I remember. And really, both of those games, the 4-1 game was much closer than 4-1, as I remember, 2 years ago, November 1st and November 2nd. 2 years ago, as far as the rosters of these two teams, it might as well have been 10 years ago or 8 years ago, the last time the Huskies were here, when Sam Hentges had a hat trick and that 7-0 win. Huskies on their roster coming back here against Boston College, they only have three players that played in that series still on the roster this year: Ryman, Thorson, Bufflin. Now McLaughlin and Slies, both in the lineup tonight, they played against Boston College last year, but as far as that Huskies roster, only three players are on the roster this year that were playing against Boston College in St. Cloud 2 years ago. But that turnover is similar for Boston College. BC only has four players in the lineup tonight that played in those games against St. Cloud State. They have two rostered players that are on the roster, were on the roster that year, but did not play in St. Cloud. This is the Shields pregame show. We're on our radio home, AM 1450, FM 99.3, KNSI, also on the Varsity Network app. Great to be on the air here with you and online. Coming up here on the pregame show, brought to you by Shields, the Mies Outland Lines and Defensive Pairs. We'll get you the 1040 Ford coaching and goalie matchups, the Country Financial puck drop, and the St. Cloud Subaru keys to the game. More coming up here in our pregame show, so stay tuned. We'll talk to both coaches, Greg Brown in his fifth year for Boston College, and of course in his first year, it's Nick Oliver. He'll join us as well when we come back. This is Huskies Hockey from Learfield.
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14: Back here, Conte Forum. Kelly Rink at Conte Forum is the official title of the rink that the Huskies will be playing on coming up here tonight in the suburbs of Boston. And a lot of history, of course, here, and it's fun to be back here. Last time we were here, it was Northeastern and Boston College. Little split, and then on the day off as a team, we went to Fenway Park. I know as a team that they are planning on doing something tomorrow. I'm planning, this is my plans. I hope everything goes to plan. I'm going to go to the bar that was, it's now known as Cheers. It wasn't Cheers before, but it's the bar that Cheers was based on, at least the exterior of it. And so I'm going to go visit that. It's open. You can go in there and have some food and, you know, maybe have a beverage or so. And I think I've found out via some research when's the heavier times and the high traffic times there. So hope to do that. And then after that, I might go see Old Ironsides. And I'm not, well, I could make an old TV reference that a lot of the young listeners probably won't get, an old TV show starring Raymond Burr. But, of course, it's the USS Constitution that is moored here in the harbor and at the shipyards here, the Navy shipyards, and hope to get out there as well. The forecast does call for rain, but kind of on and off rain, so we'll have to play it by ear. I'll report back in the broadcast on Saturday how my adventures go coming up tomorrow. Of course, that's tomorrow. Tonight we've got a game, and in fact, this isn't the only game tonight, and this isn't the only game featuring NCHC teams. In fact, three NCHC teams are playing tonight total on the national scoreboard and schedule here tonight. St. Cloud State at Boston College. Robert Morris is playing at Miami. That game will get underway same time as this one here. And Omaha went up the interstate there to Augustana. So they're going to try to build a rivalry, which I think makes sense for them, even though they're in different conferences. The Huskies have had rivalries with teams in different conferences for a while. Bemidji State, Mankato, those, of course, come to mind. But for Augustana, they're up at Omaha. So Omaha, that is a 7:07 Central time start, an hour after our game gets going here. I'm just going to say in Boston because Chestnut Hill, it sounds too fancy. It just sounds fancy, and it is fancy. Chestnut Hill, Massachusetts, it's just what you got. There's hills, and there are a lot of chestnut trees and a lot of beautiful brick houses, pretty much is what you see here in Chestnut Hill, just outside where we're at here at Conte Forum on the campus. This building is on the campus of Boston College. We'll step aside, come back. We'll get our coaches' interviews in here. Again, Greg Brown will join us first. Quick chat with him about his club. Again, 0-1 on the season. And then we'll talk to Nick Oliver, all coming up here on our pregame show. Pregame show brought to you by Shields. And this is Huskies Hockey from Learfield.
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2: Boston College head coach Greg Brown joins us here on the Shields pregame show. And coach, season underway, one game in. I was looking back when you came to St. Cloud 2 years ago, how much these rosters have changed. Just the turnover in college hockey is just crazy right now. You have 11 freshmen. Huskies have 11 freshmen coming in.
4: Yeah, it's... Yeah, you really can't plan ahead like you used to in the past. Like you said, 11 freshmen. Several of those guys from 2 years ago didn't stay very long, 1 year, 2 years. So it's fun to coach guys with that much talent, but every year is an adventure. You start fresh every year.
2: Alaska came in, and they played a good game against you in that one-game season opener for you.
4: They did. Really sound defensively. Got above us all night, really. Played a defensive strong game, and then you know we made one or two mistakes you just can't make, especially when a team's playing that well defensively. So we missed a few chances. We know we'll be able to hopefully score as the season goes on, but it's avoiding those big mistakes is going to be key.
2: This year's team, you have some firepower. Obviously James Haggins moves on, but Latorno is back, so you got some firepower coming back. It's just you know how those young guys are going to kind of fill in at the bottom part, you know, and kind of build that depth for you, I suppose.
4: That's right. We know Dean can be an offensive player, and Teddy Stiega and some of our older guys, but we have some guys who were very successful in junior hockey scoring a lot of points, so we hope that it doesn't take too long for them to transition and become productive in college hockey.
2: How tough is the Hockey East going to be? Providence wins it last year. I think I saw somewhere you were picked second, but those are preseason. The end of the season is a long time away, and I know your season last year was kind of a roller coaster year, wasn't it? Kind of a slow start, and then you peaked, and then a little bit of, you know, not the ending you wanted to have.
4: Yeah. No, it was a wild season. We had real injury trouble early on, so we didn't start well, and then we kind of found our groove, and then in the end we couldn't find the net. I thought we were playing some decent hockey, but if you don't score, it doesn't matter. So you know, hopefully we can have a little more consistency this year, a little more health, and hopefully you know, be more consistent throughout the season.
2: I know for us it's a treat to come over here. Huskies and Eagles have some nice history, certainly in the tournament a few years ago in 2020, but or 2021. What are your thoughts, you know, scouting St. Cloud State?
4: Yeah, I watched all their games, and, you know, I love the way they can get up and down the ice. Very dangerous on the rush. Found some soft areas in the offensive zone very well, so we know we're going to have to, one, manage the puck well, and two, be very sharp in our own zone.
2: All right. Thank you, Coach. Appreciate your time, and have a good one here this weekend.
4: Thank you. My pleasure.
2: Greg Brown of the BC Eagles. More after this. Coach Nick Oliver joins us when we return. This is Huskies Hockey from Learfield.
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2: Shields pregame show. Huskies opening up a two-game series out at Boston College here, taking on the Eagles. And here is head coach Nick Oliver. And coach, first real road trip with the club, with the guys kind of getting to know each other. You're still probably getting to know them a little bit as well. So a good opportunity for some team bonding here this weekend.
6: Yeah, for sure. I know our guys are excited to be out here playing against the team that we're playing. Obviously, we have a lot of respect for this team, their program, what they've shown in the early part of the season. So we know our focus needs to be on the task at hand tonight, but the nice benefit of having a few extra days on the road and being out in Boston is we get to spend a little bit more time together and keep growing as a group. So we're looking forward to that.
2: A little bit of a quick turnaround, but coming off a nice weekend, a split plus, as we like to call it, overtime loss, and then the game on Saturday, getting that win.
6: Yeah, and I think I was going back to Saturday very, very happy for our group to get rewarded with the result for all the work that they've put in up to this point. And I think as a staff, the most positive sign that we've seen is every game we've played, we've gotten better. Whether it was night one up in Bemidji to last Saturday against Tech, our guys have continued to grow. Our guys have continued to improve in some areas that we've asked them to. And they're starting to build what they want to look like the early part of the season.
2: You can't deny what we've seen the first three games here. This team and these guys are willing to work hard.
6: No question. And that, I think there's only been one day since we've started back late August that we didn't think the work ethic was where it needed to be, and that was in practice. But I can tell you, we haven't been perfect many days, but the effort has always been there, and the intention has been there to get better and to consistently improve. And I think through that work, we're seeing that pay off on the weekends, and we're going to have to continue to build that into tonight.
2: You know, go back to the first game against Bemidji, and since that game, you've kind of gotten a new guy in each game, right? We've only had three total games. Vigfusson was the guy who got that that debut and got that opportunity on Saturday. How'd you think he played?
6: I thought he played well, and he'll go back in tonight. I thought he took advantage of and was productive in that role in the minutes that he had, and I thought that line was productive together. So we're going to go back with Adam in the lineup tonight, and it's an opportunity that he's earned.
2: With the situation with the players, especially the freshmen coming in, the ones that don't have the experience, each game kind of is an audition, isn't it?
6: It's you're right, because we are still, as a staff, learning about our team and learning about individuals, learning about who plays well with who, what certain combinations are, what certain situations players are best in, and how we can put them in those spots. So we're still learning as a group. I think our staff is still learning, but I think that has also driven our group so far, is there's been a lot of competition and a lot of guys that individually want to continue to have success, but also as a group.
2: I'm going to have Joe Belisle on during the first intermission, and he had the game-winning goal on Saturday, a second career goal, made a nice job. He told me he was calling Nolan for the puck, and he got it, and he scored. Give me kind of your thoughts on his development here since you started working with him.
6: he's first and foremost he's a tremendous young man. The way he lives his life, the way he treats people, the type of teammate he is a across the board. And I think with his game, he's continued to grow. Like, he took the long route in junior hockey, played a couple of years in Sioux Falls, freshman year, probably, you know, for most freshmen by accounts, a little bit of a typical freshman year, some good, some bad, some in between. So he's a guy that we're hoping can take, you know, a big step coming into this year. And I think with Joe, like you saw Saturday, he's got such good feet. He's such a good skater when he's defending well and moving pucks up the rink. It gives him a chance to add to our offense, and as a group we need that.
2: Penalty kill, knock on wood, has been very good. I think if my math is right, the only penalty, the power play goal you've given up was in overtime, and of course the only two losses have been overtime as well. But what has been the key on that penalty kill?
6: Starts in the net for sure. You got to get goaltending, and both goaltenders have done a good job when we've been put in that situation. And then I think our guys structurally and with what we're doing, I think they're doing a pretty good job. I think there's still mistakes within that, but what I give our guys a ton of credit for is when there have been mistakes, they've made up for it with putting their body in front of a puck and getting a clear, and just the desperation and the urgency on it, I think, has been where it needs to be. But the power play we're going to see tonight has some weapons on it, so we're going to have to stay disciplined first and foremost, and when we do get in those penalty kill situations, we have our work cut out for us, and our guys are ready to do the job.
2: Tell me about this Boston College team. Just like anybody nowadays, a lot of turnover. Hagen's left. They've got some firepower coming back. What do you know about BC?
6: You know what? They, and this even goes back to coaching against them when I was an assistant here, but you just look at their roster and the way they recruit. A lot of household names, right? A lot of high NHL draft picks, well coached with Greg Brown, who's been highly, highly successful. So they're a team that feeds off transition. They're really good off the rush. They're fast. They're skilled. Their defensemen are a part of their offense. So they're dangerous and they're talented. But like we just told our guys a little bit ago, tonight we know we're going to see their best. They didn't get the result they wanted last week. But for us, it's really about bringing our best game of the year. And we've incrementally taken steps through our first three games, and now we are going to have to bring our game tonight too.
2: One more update. Brock Such, who had a goal and was playing so well on Saturday, then crashed into the end wall. What is his, we didn't really know on Monday. Give me kind of his status and his prognosis here.
6: Yeah, Brock had an upper body injury that they did some more testing this week and got some more things figured out. So he's going to be out for a couple of weeks, which is unfortunate because, like you said, he was playing his best game of the year on Saturday and scored the big-time goal for us to get it back in it. But knowing Brock, knowing how competitive he is, he's going to come back stronger and better than maybe he even was when he got injured.
2: All right, Nick, congratulations on that win on Saturday for you and the club. Let's go get him here this weekend tonight, special Thursday night hockey.
6: Awesome. Looking forward to it, Jim.
2: More for you coming up in the Shields pregame show. We'll drop the puck here in just minutes from the Conte Forum. This is Huskies Hockey from Learfield.
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14: Okay, I remember what I didn't like about this building when we were here 8 years ago. It's hard to see the clock and how much time is left when they go to just the video screens. So I'm going to have to, oh, there, I can see it. Barely, I have to look around the speaker and then possibly injure my neck in order to see it. But I think I can see it here. Let's take a look at Jermise Outland lines and defensive pairs here for the Huskies. Rode, Thorson, and Ernest, top line. That second line is Ulrich, Pilgrim, and Charlie Lurie. And the injury to Brock Such. He's going to be out a few weeks here, so Jamison Slies goes in there with Papanikis and Southgate, and then Welch, Ryman, and Vigvason playing in his second consecutive game here for St. Cloud State. Those are your four lines, your defensive pairs: Bufflin, Napier, Stevenson, McLaughlin, Sharp, and Belisle. And the extra skater here will be Daryl Zoljanski here tonight. And the starting goaltender is Patrick Burson. Your starting goaltender is brought to you by 1040 Ford. Patty played well, got the win on Saturday. You win, you reward that goaltender. I like doing it that way. I really do. And Patrick's gets that start here tonight. Back in the Northeast, remember, he did not play against BC, but of course played and was member of Maine in Hockey East just a couple of years ago. So Burson starting in net coming up here tonight. Boston College starting Luca Cloutier. Huskies did not see him. Luca Cloutier starting. He was their main guy last year. I mean, he played most of the games last year for Cloutier. 33 games played, 19-13-1. Good numbers, 2.34 goals against and a 9-1-0 save percentage. We're going to drop the puck here from Conti Forum, Boston College, and St. Cloud State. 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We'll drop the puck next, brought to you by Country Financial. So stay tuned. 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
14: And here at the Conti Forum, it's the Huskies and Boston College. Huskies all-time advantage in this series, 4-3, this being the eighth meeting between the two teams. And we're going to get this game going here shortly from the Conti Forum here. Looking forward to it. Not a very good crowd here tonight. Maybe because it's such a beautiful day here in the Boston area. But let's just say a lot of empty seats here in a building that was built in 1988. A lot of similarities to the Herb Brooks National Hockey Center. We'll get into those. Nolan Rhodes line out there getting the start here tonight. And we are underway in this hockey game. They got new lights here, just like the Herb, but I can tell. It was a bit dark in here when we were here a couple of years ago. Time's about 8 years ago. That's 7-0 win. Sam Hentges with the hat trick. David Renick, the game-winning goaltender in Brett Larson's first year. Huskies set it up in the offensive zone. Quick shot from the point, and that was by McLaughlin, right in on the starting netminder, Cloutier. And he fights it off. Good opening shift here for St. Cloud State. They won that draw. They got it in the offensive zone. And now back comes the speed of Boston College. Quick shot in on the left side. Taken there by Letourneau. He is their returning top goal scorer from a year ago, top overall scorer, and a shot from the blue line by Ryan Conmee, one of their top guys coming back. That's in the glove of Berzins, and he will hold on. The 1044 coaching matchups, 1044, of course, your trusted Ford dealer in St. Cloud. You've got Nick Oliver in his first year, and of course, taking over for a legend here at Boston College is Greg Brown. Fifth year, 95 wins. Was a head coach at Dubuque for 1 year and an assistant for 3 seasons with the New York Rangers. Oh, we had somebody trying the Michigan. Matthias von Hannen tried to dazzle this smallish crowd here tonight, but couldn't keep the egg on the spatula, if you will. And action begins and starts here at the Husky blue line, and it's back in offside here on Boston College. Yeah, so for BC, they lost James Hagans last year, who was one of the top scorers in the country. They lost about 20%. In fact, Hagans had 20% of their scoring, pretty much, 47 points. But they've got Dino Letourneau back. Mentioned Conmee is back. He was their third leading scorer. Sondre, all the Woodbury native from Crete and Durham Hall, one of their top guys coming back as well. We'll drop the puck here in the neutral zone. Huskies go back in the dump. They'll swing it around here to the near side. Iljanski. That one thing here for Coach Nick Oliver, that seventh defenseman is seeing regular time here in these first few games. Puck played with a high stick here in the neutral zone. So kind of a choppy start after the Huskies had that really nice start. That opening draw got a nice shot in on the goaltender. Had to kind of fight it off for Cloutier. Huskies are right to left, black uniforms, just as they were here. They wore blacks here 8 years ago. Since then, the Huskies have played them twice at home, and of course the one time in the regional final out here in Albany, out east. Huskies right to left, they'll bring it in. Papanikas, first career goal on Friday. He works it all the way around, spins to the side of the net, trying to work it to Slides, who's back in the lineup. Did not play in the series last week against Michigan Tech. He played against Bemidji State, but he's back in there, slotted in on the injury, Brock Such. That icing here on Boston College. 8:05 first period just underway here. No score. Such is going to be out a few weeks. So prepare on that few weeks with an upper body injury. He crashed into that, into those boards. Like I said before, the new boards at the Herb definitely have more give, the glass especially, but you go in that fast and you need like 10 feet of pillow to brace you. He was cooking. Boston College winning the draw here, back up and picked up by McLaughlin, who skates across the red line, dumps it in, took a funny bounce off the end wall. Cloutier wanted to play and said it was stolen away by one of his defensemen, slid through neutral, right to left. Huskies back up is Vigfusson. He's a wing on the fourth line with Ryman and Welch tonight. Off the netminder and into the near side corner. Action there. 17:30 left to go. First period. No score. It's been pretty even here. Huskies have had some good time in the offensive zone. Shots on goal even, two apiece. Now Boston College. Long breakout pass. Murinex spins it around to the side of the cage. This fourth line out there for Boston College. Teddy Mutrin bouncing through the slot wide of Berzins. And then on the far side into the corner, Nolan Stevenson. Nolan Stevenson's uncle, I don't know if you knew this, Jared Bednar, the head coach of the Colorado Avalanche, who's losing one of his assistants, Dave Hackstall, has been following along. He's the new head coach at Arizona State. How about that, huh? Arizona State will be in town in a few weeks. The NCHC opener after Huskies have a bye next week. Stevenson in his own zone. Got swung around. Ernest tried to play it out. Boston College, four checks, hold it in. Here's Teddy Stiga. Familiar name. Played against the Huskies 2 years ago. And, of course, had a big World Juniors a couple of years ago with the overtime golden goal. Back-to-back gold medals. He's got the puck now. Radojevic had it at the blue line, lost it. Huskies push it up here, right to left. Ernest still getting used to him wearing 14 after he wore 10 last year. And he'll bounce it wide to Cloutier. Boston College again, left to right. 4 minute mark of the first period. Nothing on the board yet here for either team. Radojevic dumps it in. So Radojevic, his hometown place of birth is listed as Edina, Minnesota. But never played a lick of hockey, didn't grow up in Edina. His dad was playing for the Wild. I remember Bronco Radojevic. So it's listed as Edina. I go, I don't remember him. I remember Sondrial for Creighton Durham Hall. So interesting story there and connection to Minnesota for one of the top D pairs. Here's a bouncing puck in on the left wing. Berzins has to scramble. Pokes it out of danger, but not out of the zone. Oscar Hemming, big centerman, 6'4", 203. Similar body to our big Poppy. Papanikas. Far side corner, reaching for it, Napier. Jacob, big body, senior, 215. Transfer from Colgate, former Bronco. Still trying to, I know for the fans, still trying to get to know all these new guys. Huskies cough up the puck at their blue line and a pass ahead of the right wing to Conmey. They had something cooking, but the puck slid off the blade of his stick. Couldn't get the shot off. Conmey's got it right back. Now a little bit of buzz here in the Boston College Eagles. Centering pass by the centerman Hemming. Wanted to go to Van Hanen, who was the man who tried the Michigan. And it's dumped in from neutral. BC changing. Huskies back. Four checkers come in quickly. Here's Jake Southgate. Nice little tap pass ahead into the zone. Papanikas right wing centers into the slot. Kicked around down the slot. Trying to get a stick on it was Slies. And they were in Cloutier's kitchen. But the puck cleared out of danger and down the ice here by Boston College. Nearing the 6 minute mark of the first period. 0-0 score. Here from Conti Forum, multi-use building. Loose puck came out from below the goal line. A quick shot, Casey Mutrin goes up and out of play here with 13:56 left to go in the first period, 0-0. Hey, Huskies fans, make sure to check out Shields. Shields, your hard water fishing headquarters, and that is Shields. 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For tickets to upcoming games, log on to scsutickets.com. 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We've got a bit of a break in the action here. I don't think we have a media timeout. We're going to get a penalty after the whistle on Boston College. We have Alex Peltier. I don't think we French up his name. It was not in the pronunciations. Peltier, West Concord, Connecticut, freshman. Both teams have 11 freshmen, so he is going to go to the box. 2-minute minor penalty. And with 13:56 left to go in the first period, Huskies get the first power play of the game. 3-for-11 on the season here to start. McLaughlin up high, shot, save, rebound. Cleared out off of the stick of Ernest. And back here to McLaughlin. McLaughlin from behind his net. He'll swoop around Berzins. Huskies have had a power play goal in each of their first three games. Now it's Rowe. Here comes Thorson. Loads up a shot, and that one is into the armpit of Cloutier, and he'll hold on to the faceoff. Good movement here on the power play. Good shot by Thorson, either scoring or get a rebound, or you get an offensive zone faceoff on the power play, which often isn't a bad thing. With 13:31 left to go and 1:35 left in this Shields power play, Huskies on the faceoffs, 52.7%. They'll bring in William Ulrich. He was 70% through the first two games, 62.1 entering tonight. They'll now chase him out. Southgate in to take the draw. Tapped up by Pilgrim, floating along. Here's Bufflin's shot right on the money. Stick save made. Again, Thor at a score in the game on Saturday. Both Thor Bufflin and Joe Belisle coming back off of last year's team scoring goals. That was nice to see. Bufflin got poke checked to the puck at his own blue line. Struggling a bit. Southgate comes back, but it's in offside into the Husky zone. 1:14 remaining in the power play. Boston College, I remember when they were in town 2 years ago, they were about 45% faceoffs. They're 47.5% again. That was last year. They're 50% this year after just the one game against Alaska. It was even Steven, 25 apiece. Their penalty kill against Alaska was perfect. I shouldn't say perfect, 6 of 7. They did give up one power play goal in that loss to Alaska last Friday, 3-2. Huskies need to regroup here beneath their goal line here, under a minute left to go in the power play. Bufflin starts it out. Drop pass to Southgate, who is a guest on the Nick Oliver Show. Did a nice job on Monday. Stolen away. Back left to right is Stiga. He's dangerous. Stiga with 68 games played, 21 goals in his career. Huskies defend that nicely. McLaughlin will have to swoop back. Huskies changing here on the power play. 30 seconds remaining. Finn McLaughlin. Finn, who has surpassed his career points or last year's points in two or three games here this season already. McLaughlin playing catch with Ernest. Down out in front, there's Papanikis. He scored there earlier on the doorstep in the game last weekend and couldn't quite make the move there down the doorstep. Back to Ernest from the slot, off the glove, juicy rebound. Cloutier's fighting the puck a bit tonight. That's one he would have liked to have caught, but it was off his glove, but cleared down by BC, and that'll do it for the penalty. Peltier is out of the box. Huskies have the puck. Napier tapped in. Vigfusson. Adam Vigfusson from Gimli, Manitoba, playing in his second consecutive game. Boston College on the attack, down on the right wing side, out in front, scrambling save by Berzins. As Von Hanen was attacking down the slot, took the pass from behind the net. Huskies gain the rebound. They'll bring it up and out. Yuljanski. Yuljanski and Patrick Berzins have struck up a friendship. Saw them chatting and sitting next to each other at the airport as the puck goes out of play, both from Latvia. And I asked Darrells. And we're getting another penalty on Boston College. So another penalty here on BC. I don't have the ref mics up here, and I didn't see the signal. It goes as a 2-minute minor. 2 minutes slashing on Von Hanen. he deserves so much for trying to Michigan so early in the game. So 2 minutes on the board. Huskies 0 for 1 on the power play. Already quickly their second power play of this first period. Let's see if they can convert here. They had some pretty good looks on that earlier power play. McLaughlin, not a lot of sustained offensive zone time, though. They were quick, kind of one and done. McLaughlin up to the blue line here, manning the point straight away. Now it's Ernest in the near wing, top of the circle, into the circle, below the near side dot, below the goal line, back up to the blue line. McLaughlin out of the right side row to the one-time right wing blast, wide, off the glass, ends up back to McLaughlin. Near wing again, Ernest. In the middle, wanted a one-time at the Thorson and tee it up for him. Tipped around. Rode ends up back with it. Ernest, top of the near circle, wanting to go out in front again in the slot to Thorson. And it's picked off here by Boston College and cleared down the ice. Stop there by Berzins. Hands it off. McLaughlin, drop pass Southgate here on the power play. They come across. He hands it off to Papanikis. Southgate knocks a Boston College player down. Swung around Charlie Lurie waiting for the near half wall, but he lost it. And BC clears it.

0: skip through the slot back to the far corner. He is dangerous. 6'7", 238, Dean Letourneau. Second leading scorer back from last season at 37 points. Huskies last few seconds in the power play. Vigfusson, drop pass back to the point. Here's Belisle through traffic all the way in on Lecoutier, and he's able to make the save. Lucier then swung it back around up out to center and bounced back to Belisle. Belisle somehow threaded the needle to get that in from the near side wing. Belisle now Stevenson for Vigfusson at center off of his stick. And Boston College sets up here. 8:45 remaining in the first period. Still 0-0. Huskies 0 for 2. They've had some chances. They have an 8-4 shots on goal opportunity. 8-on-4 shots on goal lead here. But nothing across here against Cloutier. Boston College dumped in from the corner. Centering pass for Pelletier. Swept away by St. Cloud State's Will Sharp. One of the 11 freshmen. Sharp. Vancouver, of course, last year, first year, the Canadian Hockey League major junior players, Huskies didn't have any. And this year, of course, having to build a roster. First one to commit was last year's Nolan Stevenson. And several more here. Here's Slies with a hit along the near side. And let's see what the call is going to be. Whistled down. No penalty. Buck climbed the glass and went out of play. So an official's timeout. And teams will regroup, and I think we're going to get the media timeout. Hockey East rules. Yes, only one media timeout here due to Hockey East rules. So it is a media timeout with the stoppage. No score. First period, 7:58 left to go. First period, Eagles nothing, Huskies nothing. And this is Huskies hockey from Learfield.
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0: 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Near wing faceoff. Puck went out of play in the St. Cloud State zone. So a near wing, left-hand side of Patrick Spurzens. Patrick Spurzens here tonight making the start. This is his 19th career start. And puck in front of him off of the draw, cleared up and not out. Kept in here by Boston College. Up to the point, quick shot from that left side will flutter in. And get deflected up into the protective mesh netting. So here at the Condi Forum, built 1988, exact same time that the Herb Brooks National Hockey Center was being built. So they needed to do the same improvements that we did at the Herb. New glass, new boards. That all happened here this year. New ice plant, new floor. They had an NHL rink, so they didn't do any shrinkage. There's no shrinkage here at Condi Forum. But new lights, which they got last year. So many of the same improvements took place here this year, the home of the Boston College Eagles. Hockey East versus the NCHC. Big conference versus conference matchup here this weekend.

0: Puck is stuck here in the St. Cloud zone. William Ulrich, a goal and assist on Saturday, getting his first St. Cloud State points. Some of these transfer guys, you go, oh, they're all just freshmen and new. But Ulrich, of course, making the move here after a couple of years in Lake Superior State, and he's fit in nicely as a second-line center. With Boston College picking up the loose puck at neutral, it's Teddy Stiga into the high slot, and the shot is right on the money glove by Burson. 0-0 score. 6:59 remaining first period. Centricare is the exclusive orthopedic provider of Huskies Athletics. That's Centricare. So coming up during an intermission report, we're going to chat with Joe Belisle, and I'm going to talk about being teammates and juniors at Sioux Falls with Noah Ernest and Aiden Welch. Of course, Aiden already with Joe at White Bear Lake, and then they followed each other to the Stampede, and then Noah was there, and they were all St. Cloud State commits, and we'll bring that up and, of course, talk about his goal. Papanikas got some good speed down the right side. Good speed at 6'5", 215. Puck came below that goal line for BC up to the Huskies' right wing side here. Shot blocked by traffic. Will Vogt, one of those players that played against St. Cloud State in St. Cloud 2 years ago, sends that puck through neutral, and BC will dump it in below the Husky goal line. Backhanded up by Nolan Stevenson off the glass. Pass slides. Jameson slides. He said, just call me J-Mo. On the goal line here now, back of the Husky zone. BC's pushing the puck a little bit further here into the Husky zone. A little more of a forecheck being established here right in front of the St. Cloud State bench. Just like Omaha, benches here at the Conti Forum, opposite sides of the rink. Icing called here on Boston College. Try not to mention that as much as I usually do when I'm in Omaha. Layton Broadcasting is your radio home for Huskies hockey, both home and away. 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Hockey sounds great in HD, I'll tell you. You can follow Huskies hockey all season long. Near wing draw up the boards and cleared by Boston College. Sharp will go back to get it. Will Sharp, freshman, Los Angeles Kings draft pick. So the Huskies have four NHL draft picks with Rode coming in on the near side. Sharp, reversal over on the right side. Belisle, a shot wide, looking for an in-wall carom. Huskies get to the rebound, and it's tapped out. This Boston College team, as is per usual, 14 NHL draft picks. Thorson takes a little tip from Rode. Here's Gavin Thorson. Big weekend. 2 goals, 2 assists. 4-point weekend. Match a career high. 3 points in a game on Saturday. He fights his way to Rode. Off the save. Rebound. McLaughlin blocked by traffic. Huskies now keeping it into the zone. McLaughlin shot from way out off a leg. After the rebound on the right side was Rode. Defensed and blocked by Boston College. Cleared by the Eagles. Couple of good shifts here by St. Cloud State. Putting a little bit of heat on Boston College and their goaltender, Luca Cloutier. Fifth round pick of the Colorado Avalanche. Quebec native. Played with the Chicago Steel. Was their workhorse last year. And reading the previews of the upcoming season, it almost sounded like Boston College. Well, they didn't know if Cloutier was the guy. And they brought in Leo Enriquez from Slovakia. Or maybe Jan Koric, who was the backup last year. Jacob Fowler was the goalie when the Eagles were in St. Cloud 2 years ago. Shot from way out, taken there by Iljanski. Another block. Boston College has blocked more shots here, and Michigan Tech had just 2 blocks on Friday. McLaughlin up to Iljanski, headman pass, and then centered through the zone and back out to center. Break chance. Great job by McLaughlin getting back and denying what could have been a break for Landon Resendez. Fourth line center. As Boston College had something going on, and McLaughlin with an amazing sliding on his front play to keep it from going and becoming a 1-on-0. That's the kind of effort we're seeing out of this new Husky group here. Carson Pilgrim change for the Huskies. So Carson's all by himself. Down on the far side, Wall spins away from the half wall. Wanted to leave it for Belial. Gets poked out of the zone and back in by Carson Pilgrim, who has a cousin who is on the staff here at Boston College, Emmett Marvin. The Marvin name in War Road, synonymous for the most part, right? So Emmett Marvin, a cousin of Carson Pilgrim, is their grad assistant director of hockey operations here for Boston College. Had a chance to chat with him. Here comes BC, back and forth, 2-on-1, and they score. Von Hanen, a quick little 2-on-1 developed from the blue line, and Von Hanen puts it in for BC. And that is going to be his first career goal. They'll get that puck, and it's 1-0 Boston College at the 16:23 mark. Yeah, there's a lot of positive stuff here the last couple of minutes for St. Cloud State. Good chances, good puck possession in the offensive zone. But here, the one chance. So the Huskies are going to be challenging this for offsides. So just wait a minute. Let's see if I'm going to get a replay or not. I don't think I can see over across into the Huskies video booth. They're just to my right. And they do have cameras on the blue lines here. In fact, the camera for the blue line right in front of me is in my booth. I was told not to touch it. So, play under review brought to you by Bradshaw and Bryant. Bradshaw and Bryant, as always, seeking justice for the injured. St. Cloud Subaru keys to the game. We never did get to those. And for St. Cloud State, I say just continue to work hard. Give an opportunity for the new players, the young guys, to develop. That's what it's all about here. And these new guys take advantage of the opportunity they are given. Taking on one of the premier programs in the country since they moved to Hockey East. 41 seasons in Hockey East. 27 NCAA tournament berths for Boston College. Okay, let's get the call here. No goal. Player was offsides. Good call by the video crew up here. Daniel Tedesco. A lot of times that's where that comes from. And they get the job done. So Huskies, it goes back to 0-0. Offside at the blue line for Boston College. I told you it was a quick developing 2-on-1, and that was the reason it was. They were in a little sneaky, and we're going to get a penalty here on St. Cloud State. It's going to be on Papanikis on a check. And the Boston College player is still down along the end wall. Looks like that's Quinn Beauchesne. And he is face first on the ice in his zone, deep along the end wall. Papanikis is going to be going to the penalty box. Is this going to be a matter here? They're going to take a look at it, I'm sure, for a possible major. Beauchesne is up on a knee. Number 11, Beauchesne, another one of their 11 freshmen. Guelph of the Ontario League. So Hayden Papanikis is in the box. Now Hayden, 6'5", 215. Beauchesne, no small man at 6'1", 199. But our officials tonight, Hockey East officials, are going to discuss.
1: St. Cloud State, number 16, 2 minutes of boarding.
0: 2 minute boarding call. Boston College fans wanted something more, I'm sure. Now, of course, the officials now, the new rule is It needs to be a challenge for them to look at it to see if it's a major. And it's going to stay at a 2-minute minor. So we'll see the Boston College power play here for the first time. Two of five versus Alaska. So they had two power play goals in that game. In fact, both of their goals were power play goals, and they win the draw. No score. Power play, first one of the game here for BC. Hemming spins around in the near wing outside the circle. Up along the half boards, gets the pass back, upper half of the circle. Here's his shot. Napier got in the way of that block in the corner. Rebound to Peltier, then it's Hemming. Hemming gets it back up to Radivojevic. It's a lot of syllables. Radivojevic gets it back here, the near side point. Minute 20 left in the power play. Huskies on the penalty kill. Just about perfect here. Only power play goal against is in overtime. Peltier. Near wing side. Von Hanen, who thought he had scored early. Oh, and Berzins was looking for the puck. It was loose. And the net was empty. And the puck picked up by Southgate. And Jake will clear it down. Oh, that was close. Berzins made the save. And he thought the puck was to his right. Instead, it was to his left. It was just sitting there. Rowe does a nice job slingshotting around the Boston College player, and a shorthanded chance to the net. Thorson going down the slot. And Rowe put that puck right on his stick. Almost a shorthanded goal there for the Huskies. Back comes BC, left to right. Letourneau comes in on the backhand. He had 10 power play goals last year. Pass through the slot by Vogt. Nobody there. Letourneau's got it back. Loads up a wrist shot, partially blocked, and cleared down. Almost went to the Huskies bench, but a good clear there by Bufflin. Now 18 seconds left in the power play. Under two left in the first period, no score. And if you heard Boston College score, then left, it was wiped off by offside with a challenge by St. Cloud State. Boston College in the power play. Defenseman Woodall down low. Vogt tried to jam it out in front. Save Berzins. Rebound Southgate. Bounces it right back. Woodall in his own zone. Backpedaling. That's it for the penalty. But Panikus is out of the box. And an icing here on Boston College will come back the other way. 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Huskies get to pick which side and which circle they will drop the puck. It'll be over to the right side. Ryman, who's done a nice job on the draws. He's kind of bounced back. He's played more wing than center here in his Huskies career. But he's 56.3% early season here. Aiden Welch is off to his left, and Adam Vigfusson is in on the right wing side. So they had Stieg in there taking the draw. Now Hemming goes in. And it's pulled back below the goal line by Boston College. They'll bounce it back the other way. Faceoffs are 10-7 Boston College right now. Huskies, though, quickly transitioned across the neutral zone and into the Boston College side of the ice. Left wing, minute left to go in the period. Up to Olchanski, comes down the wall, sends it into the corner, back behind the net. Boston College able to work it up for Stiga. Stiga gains the neutral zone, goes down. There was no stick work there, no penalty, so Sharp will start it up here to Ryman. Ryman played two games against, both of those games against Boston College 2 years ago. Sharp with a little bump there on Stiga, and then Vigfusson. And then flip back here. Boston College back below their goal line. Final 23 seconds of the first period. Stieg over to Kostadinsky. Kostadinsky is a 6'6 defenseman. 222 Swede. And from behind the net, Boston College to the doorstep. Smothered and covered by Patrick Berzins. And then a little after whistle activity in front of the student section, which is just to our right. That's behind Patrick Berzins. Strategic placement of the student section behind the goaltender twice during the game. And the draw will be in the St. Cloud State zone. And Joe Belisle will join us during the intermission. And we did the interview. I told you the football and the hockey and the basketball arena here at Conte Forum adjacent to the football stadium. We did right outside basically the door of the Huskies locker room is the concourse, the lower concourse for the football stadium. And we went and did it like on the 30-yard line, the interview. Rode going up against Letourneau. Final 10 seconds here, the first period, and a scoreless first period. Napier up off the glass. Ernest helps it out to center. Rode over to Stevenson. There's the horn, and that's in for the first period. So one period in here from the Conte Forum. Kelly Rink at the Conte Forum, and no score. It looked like Boston College had scored, but a video replay and challenge for the St. Cloud State Huskies wiped that goal off the board, and we stay scoreless as we go here to the first intermission. Huskies nothing, Boston College nothing. This is Huskies Hockey from Learfield. And coming up, we'll have Joe Belisle right after this. This is Huskies Hockey from Learfield.
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0: Back on the intermission report from Boston and Boston College, Huskies sophomore defenseman Joe Belisle joins us now, and we are doing this interview from the field of the Boston College football stadium. It's Alumni Stadium. This is kind of cool. We're out here in the sun. I don't get to do many of these player interviews, intermission interviews out in the sun here on some field turf.
11: Yeah, I don't either. This is a first for me, too.
4: Good suggestion by me, I would say.
11: Yeah.
4: Okay.
11: Yeah.
4: Give me props. I appreciate that. I'm going to give you props. Second career goal last week. Big goal. Your first career game-winning goal. How did that feel? And just to come up with that, obviously, you know, Nolan Rode and Gavin Thorson been playing well. They set you up. You just kind of came in the zone. They found you.
11: Yeah, it felt amazing. I kind of saw a chance to jump up at the rush, a little odd man rush there at the blue line, and I was calling for it from Rode, and thankfully he dropped it, and I kind of just shot it as hard as I could, and it went in. So
4: how do you call for a puck? Yeah, are you hitting your stick on the ice? How do you call for a puck?
11: I think I was going like, Rody, drop, Rody. I don't like hitting my stick on the ice. Yeah. I like to use my voice.
4: Now, who did you play with in juniors? You played with Nolan, didn't you not?
11: No, it was
4: Ernest.
11: Ernest and Welch.
4: That's it.
11: Yeah.
4: What's it like with them, you know, having played with them, then coming here to St. Cloud State and, you know, then being teammates with them? You probably knew you guys were going there while you were there in juniors.
11: Yeah, it was great. We knew we were all committed at the time, and we were all really good friends in Sioux Falls, Ernest and Welch and me. So we knew we were going to have a fun time in St. Cloud, and we have so far, and it's been great. We live together, so we spend a lot of time together.
4: Which of the houses are you in?
11: We're in the it's called the Crack House.
4: Crack House, yes. There's the Chum Bucket, the Crack House, and there's a third one too, right?
11: The Hub.
4: The Hub. Yeah. I almost said that. I remember that from way back in the day. But, Joe, that goal, we mentioned Gavin and Roeder assisting, and then, of course, Ernest on that line as well. That line's playing pretty well. You've been watching them develop.
11: Yeah, they're really good. Last year they played together. They were really good last year. And this year they're just that much better, that much more experienced, that much more skilled. And they're kind of leading our offense. So it's good to watch them and see them have success early on in the year.
4: Out of White Bear Lake, defenseman Joe Belisle with us here, Intermission Report. What has it been like for you getting more minutes than you had last season?
11: It's great. I love the opportunity that I'm getting, and I'm trying to take advantage of it. It's it feels good to, you know, contribute to. So I'm just trying to do the best I can and not really force anything. So just play to my ability.
4: Your first goal last year came against Yale. This one was a little bit bigger, obviously the game winner against Boston College. The building was loud too. You guys feed off of that, don't you?
11: Yeah, the energy was great. First week into the year, and I was surprised at how loud it was. I think they might have done something with the renovations to make it a little louder in there. But yeah, I mean, Friday night, Saturday night, we were feeding off them all night. Every goal, it was so loud. It was so fun. It was just fun to celebrate with the fans.
4: You're one of the most experienced Huskies coming back, even though you kind of played in a little more than half the games last year. Joe, what do you think of this new crop of Huskies that have come in, both the transfers and the freshmen, a number of them on the defensive core?
11: I think it gives us a little jump. We have a new group of guys, and it's really given everyone energy. So I think it's a good new group, and I think it's good for our organization.
4: I threw a little tidbit into the game last weekend. You have a sister that's playing in Hamlin, right?
11: I do. Yeah, Maddie.
4: How's she doing? Does she play defense too?
11: She's defense. Their season hasn't started yet, so right. Yeah. I mean, I think it starts in the next few weekends. So I'll definitely be keeping up with their season.
4: What year is she in school?
11: She's also a sophomore, she's 2 years younger than me.
4: Okay. From juniors in women's and girls hockey, right?
11: True freshman for her.
4: Well, who teaches who then? You must be teaching her the finer points of defensive hockey then.
11: I mean, I try when I can. I mean, she has her own game, and she's good when she plays. They made it to the national tournament last year, and it was fun to watch them at the end of the year.
4: Yeah.
11: So hopefully they can make it back again.
4: Hamlin Pipers are Division III, and of course St. Cloud State playing a big Division I series this weekend against Boston College. If this wasn't a game day, Joe, right now I'd have you go out there, run out on the football field here at Alumni Stadium, and I'd go Belisle to the 30, to the 40, to the 50. He's loose. He could go all the way, but it's game day. We can't do that.
11: Yeah, I'd like to maybe kick some field goals out here. That'd be fun.
4: That'd be fun. You guys bring a football, don't you?
11: I think we have one. We have a soccer ball for sure. So
4: the guys used to toss the football around. We're out of time, Joe. This has been a great chat. Go get them here this weekend, are they?
11: Yeah, thank you. Appreciate it.
4: There's Joe Belisle with us, the Huskies defenseman. More after this in the first intermission from Boston. This is Huskies Hockey from Learfield.
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4: First intermission, no score. St. Cloud State and Boston College. Jim Erickson back here. Beautiful today here. Beautiful day in New England. This is the kind of New England day. I mean, boy, it'd be great to go over to Cape Cod and maybe enjoy some of the Atlantic Ocean and maybe take a dip off of Cape Cod. I'm sure the water is still warm. Then tomorrow, the day that we have free, it's going to be kind of rainy and even cooler. So we'll wait. I might have to stop somewhere and purchase an umbrella. First intermission stats brought to you by Franklin Outdoor. No scoring. Again, BC had a goal that was wiped away because of a great challenge by the St. Cloud State video crew up here. Daniel Tedesco and his assistant, wonderful job. I think Jake Francik is up there. But they did a great job. They saw that. No score, 0-0 after one. Shots on goal in the period, 11-9 in favor of St. Cloud State. Blocked shots in that period, always a sign of possession. Five blocked shots for Boston College, six blocked shots for the Huskies. So that was pretty even. The faceoffs ended up 10-8 in favor of Boston College, so that was very close as well. And the penalties in that period, Peltier and Von Hanen both went for Boston College for slashing, and then Hayden Papanikis went for boarding. And again, no power play goals on the board for either team in the first period. Quick look at the scoreboard here. Miami 3-1 leading Robert Morris. That right now, late in the first period, Miami 3, Robert Morris 1, late in the first period. Again, Miami opened the season by splitting against Northern Michigan. Omaha and Augustana just about to drop the puck. No score. That Lindenwood at Air Force game, that doesn't start until 7:05 Mountain Time. Meanwhile, we're getting set for the second period here from Boston College, so stay tuned. This is Huskies Hockey from Learfield.
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21: 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St. Cloud State Hockey is on the air. It's time to drop the puck for the second period.
0: And we have dropped the puck for second period action underway. Huskies are left to right. Black uniforms here in period two. Just underway from Conti Forum, Jim Erickson. And St. Cloud State, black uniforms going back below their goal line. Up for Thorson, but not out. Held in at the point. Will Vogt, team captain. And now Thorson, team captain for the Huskies, grabs it at neutral. Tries to make a move on that left wing. Poked away by Woodall, back out to neutral. That top line, Ernest Rode and Thorson here, entering game number four. 10 points, 3 goals, 7 assists, so a nice start. They ended the finish the season very strong. They finished the season last year very strong, and it just kind of carried over into this season. As a new coming in, they were the main line coming back, the main offensive producers. Southgate, near wing dot, Boston College zone, took a pass, kind of tangled up in his skates. And it'll be flung down the ice here by Boston College. Napier, tapped by Southgate, and it's offside. So, may have made contact with the Huskies bench. Yes, the bench is one on either side here, and that gives the home team an advantage because that penalty box is right next. Which you go to a youth rink or a high school rink, and of course you've got the benches, generally the benches, the penalty boxes, the scorer's box, and everything are all on the same side. But here, when you have the benches on the opposite side, that's an advantage for the home team, because when it comes to changing players after a penalty being served, they just have to take a few strides and step over the boards, and they're on their bench. Boston College from their own zone. Feet up ahead to Hemming, the sophomore Finn center. Tips it into the Husky zone, far side. Huskies Bufflin got dragged to the ice, comes back to neutral. Pilgrim push it up ahead. Papanikis into the Boston College zone. Swung all the way around to the far side corner. But not yet out. Good forecheck. Huskies trying to put on some pressure. Kostadinsky. Picked up now. St. Cloud back up to neutral. Back up to the Husky line. Right to left here for BC. Long cross ice pass. They score. Hemming went wide side, glove side on Berzins. A right wing to left wing pass. And Oscar Hemming scores his first goal of the season. There'll be no offside on this one, I don't think. It's 1-0 Boston College. Huskies fail to clear, and then a really nice pass. Basically, just below the blue line in the Husky zone, closer to the blue line than to the top of the circle. And Oscar Hemming getting there. They're saying unassisted. I just haven't entered the assist in there.